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1: Actress Brenda Fricker has died.
2: Brenda Fricker appeared in more than 90 films and television shows over a 60-year career that included an Academy Award for Best Supporting Actress for her role in My Left Foot. She was the first Irish actress to win an Oscar, but she was probably best known in this country for her role as the Pigeon Lady.
3: It's Christmas Eve. Good deeds count for extra tonight.
4: They do?
3: Of course they do.
2: Her role alongside Macaulay Culkin in the Christmas classic Home Alone 2. Brenda Fricker was 81. Ireland's deputy prime minister said the country's lost a national treasure. Brian Clark, ABC News.
5: Across the pond, 10 Downing Street will have a new resident shortly. Andy Burnham will be the elected leader of Britain's governing Labour Party and will become prime minister.
6: We are united, and we put the power that comes from that unity at the service of people and places who have been waiting too long for politics to let them hope again. And that's what we're going to do, everybody. We're going to give them hope back.
5: Burnham highlighted plans to focus on economic renewal, public control of key sectors, and creating new modern industrial jobs. The milk brand Fairlife is pausing production in the U.S. following a ransomware cyber attack. Owner Coca-Cola says product quality and safety has not been impacted. Starting next week, Boeing will retake responsibility of certifying all of its 737 MAX planes. Dave Packer, ABC News.
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0: America. 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Our number, 877-381-3811, 877-381-3811. Do you think our Constitution should be gutted? Gustavo Cordillo, says yes. And the Senate is undemocratic, you see, because it gives smaller states more power. Folks, do we live in a democracy or a republic? Obviously, we live in a republic. Small states don't have more power, but small states get a say. And they get a say mostly in the Senate because they don't have enough seats in the House. Why should we substitute the genius of the Constitutional Convention and the state conventions with the thoughts and beliefs of Gustavo Cordillo? Now, we tried to get one of these guys on the program, right, Mr. Producer? To no avail. But they did go on Fox. Here's Gustavo Cordillo, New York City DSA co-chair, with Martha McCollum today. Cut to go.
1: Are you in favor of abolishing Article 1 of the Constitution?
2: No. Do we support a democratic route to transformative change in the United States? We think that we need to put the working class before the billionaire class.
0: All right, stop. I'm sick of this, putting the working class before the billionaire class. Abolishing the Senate has nothing to do with that, number one. Number two, there is no billionaire class. There are no classes in America. There's freedom in America. And notice these miscreants and malcontents never talk about freedom. They never talk about free will. They never talk about the individual. It's always groups. It's always groups, because that's what Marx taught them to do, to create the narrative of the oppressed and the oppressor. It's right there in the Communist Manifesto. The working class versus the billionaire class. And unfortunately, we have some young people with mashed potatoes for brains who think this is very compelling. Very compelling. Go ahead.
1: The Senate. The United States Senate, because that's what Article 1 is.
2: The United States Senate is an undemocratic institution. It gives more representation to people in smaller states than to the 30.
0: What do you mean it's a non-democratic institution? It allows people in rural areas to have a say in their government. Now, what he wants is some kind of a parliamentary democracy, which they have all throughout Europe and so forth, because it advances the cause of socialism. That's what it does. It undermines the whole notion of the Declaration of Independence. We'll get to that soon, because they're proposing eliminating the Declaration of Independence. Sure, they got great ideas, folks, don't you know? The Marxist Islamists. Go ahead.
1: House of Representatives, which is population-driven, mm-hmm. and then you've got the Senate. So every state, if you're a small state, you still get two senators, even though you only get maybe one congressman, in order to make all of the states have fair representation. So you say, I'm just confused.
2: When you ask normal Americans...
0: Normal Americans? Seriously? Who is this guy to determine what a normal American is? When you ask normal Americans if they love the Constitution, they say yes. Go ahead.
2: And the Senate and our political system is working for them. Mm-hmm. Most people are very unhappy with the political system.
0: They may be very unhappy with the political system, but that has nothing to do with the constitutional construct. And what do you mean they're unhappy with the political system? They may be unhappy with certain politicians, certain elections, certain political parties, but the governing system, the constitutional system, last time I checked, is embraced by the American people. Go ahead.
2: It's not working for them. When we think about the 250th anniversary of the
0: United
2: States...
0: What does he mean, it's not working for them? What does that even mean, Mr. Producer? What it means is they interpret the Constitution and capitalism through the lens of Marxism. So if you don't have Medicare for all, if you don't have free housing, free food, free rent, if you don't have all the things that the Marxists claim they want for you but can never deliver for you, then the system isn't working for the people. This is why I desperately sought Mr. Producer on my behalf to have one of these DSA types on the program. And Mr. Producer, we're going to try again next week, okay? May I encourage you to contact the producer for Martha McCollum's show to get this guy's phone number. And then call him directly. Go ahead.
2: And we think about our proudest moments in U.S. history. I think of times like when ordinary people rose up and they changed the Constitution to abolish slavery, to give women
0: ordinary
2: the right to
0: people rose up and changed the Constitution to abolish slavery. First, we had a civil war to abolish slavery. Ordinary people didn't rise up to abolish slavery. We had a civil war, a war between the states, among the states, to end slavery. The only country in the face of the earth to do so. All these countries with parliamentary systems or without a Senate, they all had slavery. In fact, slavery still exists in the world today. In the Third World, in the Middle East, in Africa, in the Far East. In fact, it exists in communist China. In fact, slavery exists in every communist regime on the face of the earth. North Korea. Cuba. Name one communist country in which slavery doesn't exist, or indentured service doesn't exist. Not in a single quote-unquote democracy does slavery exist today. Not one. Go ahead.
1: And that's a nationwide pride in the country.
2: But back in those moments, those were considered radical movements because those people dared to say...
0: Actually, they were not considered radical movements at all. The Republican Party in the 1850s was born as an abolitionist party. The North was the majority in America. That was not considered a strange thing or anything of the kind, the abolition of slavery. And there wasn't a country on the face of the earth that didn't have slavery at some point. But that's not my point either. What about the great United States defeating Nazism? What about the great United States defeating Tojo and Imperial Japan? What about the great United States defeating fascism in Italy? Or defeating Islamist jihadism in Iran? What about that? Does he support that? Go ahead.
2: Formative change in the United States.
1: Right. And well, I think we struggle to become a more perfect union, but I just want to ask you again, do you want to abolish the United States Senate? Because you said you approve of Article 1, but then you said you didn't think the Senate works.
2: We think that the Senate should be reformed, that we should have a more democratic government system.
0: Okay, do you think that we have unalienable rights, that people can just vote on them? A more democratic government system. No, we don't want a more democratic government system. We want a representative government system, the consent of the governed. What are we going to do? Have plebiscites every day so people can go vote whether you keep your private property? We don't have plebiscites every day. Maybe we could use our computers every day and everybody gets to vote. Is that okay with you, America? That's not our system. That's never been our system. So let's see if we can get Gustavo Cordillo on the program, Mr. Producer. I mean, he's a big deal, right? He's co-chair of the New York City Democratic Socialists of America, and I'd like to have him for a full hour if we can get him. Hour two would be a good hour. Let's go to Emma Vigalin. Emma Vigalin, a Democratic Socialist of America member. I would start with the premise that there's nothing democratic about the Democratic Socialists of America. They're a movement, they're a party, but I didn't have any vote on who this person was. Did any of you? No. So how is this democratic? How's it democratic? Cut three, go.
3: I don't really care if, say, like Bernie Sanders or AOC go home and they're a secret Nazi, but they go out and they vote for the right things. Like, we're talking about...
4: You don't
0: care. So she has no morals whatsoever. Secret Nazi. They go home, they're secret Nazis. What's the big deal? And I believe her when she says that. I do. We saw what happened with Plattner and so forth and so on. What's the big deal? That's from the Canary Mission, by the way. Hat tip to them. They're superb. Just because they're secret Nazis doesn't mean anything. I see. So if secret Nazis are elected to office, but they're secret Nazis, and then they reveal themselves as out-of-the-closet Nazis, is that okay? They say they want transparency, but apparently they don't. Any excuse for any of these commies to get elected? Any excuse? Go ahead.
3: I mean,
4: I don't know about that. Like, I'm like, that's a. I think these are the lines that people are talking about. Some people care about that exact thing.
0: Mm-hmm. She's a nincompoop. More poop than nincomp, but nonetheless. We have more. Linda Sarsour, who's also a Democratic Socialist of America member and tied in very tightly with the Islamist movement in this country, including CARE. She's a real Israel hater. I would argue that she's a big anti-Semite as well. Certainly that's my opinion of her. But we'll be right back.
5: Mark Levin.
0: Gold entered 2026 after a historic year. 53 new all-time highs, an average price up 44% year over year, then pushed past $5,500 an ounce in January. Right now it's pulled back, and many in Wall Street analysts are telling clients this is the window before gold pushes back towards new highs. 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

0: Keep something in mind. These are communists and Islamists who want to change our Constitution while claiming they support democracy. So these are very evil people. They are saboteurs. And our Constitution has served us beautifully. Beautifully for a very long time. We're the oldest constitutional republic on earth. The idea that we should give it up because they have some idea of democracy. We want to eliminate the Senate and we want to pack the Supreme Court sounds just like Democrats, doesn't it? Just like Democrats. Now we have Linda Sarsour, who's a DSA member as well as very closely tied to CARE, a Hamas front group. She hates our country. She hates Jews. She hates Israel. She hates evangelical Christians. And most of them do, by the way. At least that's the way I see it. Certainly my opinion. But let's take a listen to her. Cut four. Go.
1: This is the 250th anniversary of the Declaration of Independence. This is, quote unquote, America's birthday. And the question historically is going to be, what were we doing on the 250th anniversary of the Declaration of Independence? Do we have the audacity to sit around and say that we want to build a document that is our values and our principles and bring millions of...
0: See what I mean? So listen, we have our values today, Linda Sarsour does. The commies and the Islamists do. We have our values today and we insist that you change your declaration, you change your constitution, you abandon your economic system for us. For these barely pubescent individuals whose experience in life are these phony revolutions. Go ahead.
1: And so I see people on the streets. I see mutual aid efforts. I see young people running for office. I see people of color, marginalized people, getting up and saying, I'm the leader that I've been waiting for. And seeing
0: well, how are they marginalized if they're getting elected and they're leaders that they've been waiting for? Go ahead.
1: Around those leaders. And so don't give up hope, folks. There's more to come. We're going to survive this. And
0: survive
1: some of us.
0: What? And what are you going to do? How are these people in our country, ladies and gentlemen? Why are they in our country? Go ahead.
1: Right back. And some of us are going to be on the other side waiting to catch you when we win, because there got to be other people that are going to be building the thing that you're going to come to once we win this fight back, because we will win, my friend. So keep your chin up, your head up. It is the blessed month of Ramadan right now, so I've had a lot of time to reflect on this.
0: Yes, yes. Keep your head up, your chin up. They're going to destroy our founding document, our governing document. They're going to destroy our way of life. Communism instead of republicanism, socialism instead of capitalism. They've got it all figured out. They've never done a damn thing in their lives other than mouth off these slogans and push these punk revolutions and so forth and so on. But they have it all figured out. Tell me, what have they done for our country? What have they done for our country? Absolutely nothing. Absolutely nothing. That is what they've done for our country. They've contributed nothing to this country. They come here and they attack it. Or their parents come here

and they attack it. That's what they do. No contribution to our country whatsoever. These people need to be pushed back. And that's up to us. At our breakfast tables, at our dinner tables, at our place of work, our social circles. That's up to us when it comes to voting. Otherwise, we're lost. I'll be right back.

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5: ABC News, I'm Dave Packer. Taylor Farms issuing a recall after some of its shredded iceberg lettuce was linked to an outbreak of a nasty stomach bug linked to Taco Bell's in Indiana, Kentucky, Michigan, Ohio, and West Virginia. From the Great Lakes to the Mid-Atlantic and Northeast, millions breathing smoky air from wildfires, mostly in Canada. Republicans accusing Canada of wildfire mismanagement. President Trump threatening additional tariffs. Ontario Premier Doug Ford says, let's fix the problem, not the blame.
6: Those same elected officials from the Republican Party, why don't they talk to their governor and see how they can support us?
5: Reports from media in Iran, two oil tankers exploded and caught fire while passing through the mined route near Oman and the Strait of Hormuz. President Trump traveled to New York today for a World Cup reception with FIFA's president ahead of Sunday's championship match.
7: So good luck to Spain and Argentina on Sunday, and may the best team win.
5: This is AB.
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1: So these people want to destroy our country. They want to destroy our way of life. From our political system to our governing system to our founding to our economic system. The greatest country on the face of the earth. All the battles that have been fought, legal battles, military battles, political battles to get to where we are today. And because of our generosity, in fact, because of our stupidity with open borders, our stupidity in allowing our colleges and universities to get away from us to teach what the enemy is promoting, we now find ourselves with our backs against the wall, the enemy within, acting throughout our culture, conquering the Democrat Party, one piece at a time. And now we're in this situation. We're in a situation where our liberty is used against us, where our Constitution is used against us, where individuals run around and talk about a little D, democracy and equality, and, of course, what they'll bring us is hell on earth. If you love this country and you love your lifestyle and you want to preserve it for your children and grandchildren, you better wake up. And if you're awake, you're listening to this program, you better pass it on. Because if more of them turn out and vote than we do, they win. That's how it works. And I fear that they have a win on their backs, a win on their tail, and we don't. I don't know why. It just seems that way, doesn't it? Does seem that way. And we have people who want to be candidates, or are likely to be candidates, who are trashing our country too, trashing our economic system, trashing our foreign policy. We have people supposedly on our side who talk about forever wars and that we're warmongers and we're colonialists and imperialists. They sound just like the left. So it's left to you and me to defend this country. That's what's left. Ashley Webb wants to be a senator from Maine. She's a transgender contender to replace Graham Platner. During the debate, she was asked a question. Cut five, go.
2: Ashley Webb, what qualifications do you have to serve in the U.S. Senate?
3: Oh, I ran for office several times. Didn't win, but I did run. And then I'm a songwriter, and then I write my own books. And then I suppose my transparency, I wouldn't lie to the people, and I wouldn't deceive the people like we're being deceived right now.
1: Yes, we're always being deceived and screwed over and all the rest if you're on the left, right? So people project their own imperfections, their own foolishness, their own failures onto society at large. They take responsibility for nothing. For nothing. And yet in this country, we know if you work hard and you work smart and you keep at it, you're going to make something out of yourself. But you don't hear that from these people, do you? It's always, woe is me, woe is me. The country sucks. I'm great, but the country sucks. I want equality. I want equality with the billionaires and the millionaires. Well, you didn't work for it. Well, I want it anyway, and it's not fair. Ashley Webb, cut six, go.
3: And then with the trans community, like, we're being dehumanized. They say that we want to hurt people. I don't want to hurt anybody. I just want to use the bathroom. If they want me to use the men's
1: room, why should people vote for you? You haven't given an answer. Trans or not trans, you want to use the bathroom, I got it. You write poetry, you do whatever you do. You're a songwriter, I should say. You write your own books, great. And what qualifies you to be a senator? That you don't rape somebody like Platner is accused of doing? I mean, seriously. Then we have Dan Kleben, a contender to replace Platner. Kleben. Cut seven, go.
4: Do people be deported if they came to this country illegally and there is a deportation order signed by a judge?
5: Look, I believe that if someone is here illegally, the only crime they committed was that, we need a pathway to citizenship here. We know that they're hard, most of them, almost all of them, are hardworking people.
1: Now, we don't know that everybody's a hardworking person. In fact, we know that everybody's not. We know there's a lot of people who are on welfare. In fact, a more significant percentage than the general population of Americans. So, no, we don't know that everybody's hardworking. The line used to be, who's going to pick your lettuce? Of course, we don't need 25 million illegal aliens to pick lettuce. And so there you have it. We got to destroy ICE, no deportations, unless, of course, they've committed heinous crimes. And then these so-called sanctuary cities and states, which are unconstitutional, run by Democrats, every single one of them, they won't turn the violent criminal over to ICE because you have to hate ICE. They don't want them deported. They don't want anybody deported. It's inhumane, you see. And so basically, our Constitution has to go, the Declaration has to go, our immigration laws have to go, our border has to go. You get it? You understand? This is what the Democrat Party stands for. This is where they're coming from. Communists, Islamists, anti-Americans. I'm just telling you the truth. Just telling you what we're hearing, what they're doing. It is what it is. It's incredible. You see, ladies and gentlemen, they attack Israel, they attack Netanyahu, they promote anti-Semitism, but in the end, they want to destroy America. They want to destroy the Declaration, the Constitution, our economic system. They want to destroy America. America is the shining city on a hill. America is the place where people of all colors, all sexes, all religions, all backgrounds can achieve whatever they seek to achieve. There's not another place like this on the face of the earth. Not one. And this is how they work it over. This is how they do what they do. They lie. They use the language and slogans of humanity and equity. Excuse me. This is what they do. All right. And then, of course, we're the warmongers, you understand. That's right. Meet the 39 out-of-state billionaires. See, they like billionaires. As long as they're billionaires. Out-of-state billionaires bankrolling John Ossoff. He's the radical left-wing trust fund baby running as a radical left-wing Democrat in Georgia running for re-election to the Senate. They're bankrolling his campaign after the senator denounced billionaire money. You got that? One of the great websites, the Washington Free Beacon. Endangered Georgia Senator Ossoff has been going hat in hand to liberal billionaires, even as he rails against the corrupting influence of the ultra-wealthy on the campaign trail. By Andrew Kerr, to Senator John Ossoff, I almost cursed, Mr. Producer, by accident, of course. The billionaires are to blame for driving the culture of corruption in American politics, and he has appointed himself as the man to put a stop to it. He could start by taking a look at his own campaign, which has accepted nearly $400,000 in campaign contributions from billionaires so far this election cycle, with a lot more to go. Ossoff, a liberal who is widely considered the most endangered Democratic incumbent senator heading into November, has garnered presidential buzz and a national profile with his fierce denunciation of billionaires, the Trump family, and the Epstein class. So says the Soros class. But his self-styled grassroots campaign for a full second term has accepted contributions from 39 billionaires since the start of 2025, according to Forbes and the Federal Election Commission records. Oh, my goodness. You mean he's a hypocrite? Ossoff's roster of prominent billionaire benefactors, none of whom appears to be from Georgia, includes progressive mega donors, you mean communists, George Soros and his son Alex. as well as Jeffrey Epstein associate. Hello, Jeffrey Epstein associate and LinkedIn co-founder, Reid Hoffman. Hotel heir and Illinois Governor J.B. Pritzker and his sister. Harvard Corporation senior fellow and former Obama Secretary of Commerce, Penny Pritzker. And Microsoft divorcee, Melinda French Gates. Contributions that, according to Ossoff's own logic, could make him beholden to their interests ahead of his own constituents. Ossoff said on Pod Save America in September, we have to be about change and reform, and money in politics is like the root of all of this. We have to focus on that, the vast sums of corporate and billionaire money in our political system, with or without Trump, and why ordinary people are so ill-served by elected officials and by Congress. You see how they lie? These scumbags, they just lie. Ossoff's reliance on billionaires to fund his campaign could open him up to charges of hypocrisy, oh, you think? As he has made anti-corruption measures the signature theme of his re-election bid. As Ossoff tells it, American politics is a coin-operated system with money coming in from billionaires and politicians delivering them favors in return. And the Georgia Democrat says the Trump administration is a government of, by, and for the ultra-rich. And as a how come the Democrats always raise more than the Republicans in these races? Why is that, America? Isn't that odd? They don't hate money. They just hate your money. That's right. They want your money. The Georgia Democrat says the Trump administration is a government of and by the ultra-rich and has attacked his Republican opponent, Representative Mike Collins, as being a lackey of the ultra-wealthy, willing to defund rural hospitals in order to take care of billionaires and himself. All this Marxist propaganda, just nonstop. Going by his own logic, Ossoff owes political favors to an ever-growing roster of billionaire donors. And since 2017, when he first ran for Congress, Ossoff's political campaigns have accepted contributions from at least 70 billionaire donors, Fox News reports, 70. Alongside billionaires, Ossoff also points to corporations as vectors of corruption in modern American politics. And he says his campaign won't accept contributions from corporate PACs or federal lobbyists. Ossoff can't say the same about his billionaire donors whose campaign contributions he hasn't returned. Ossoff and fellow Democrat Georgia Senator Raphael Warnock, another nut job, made history together in 2020 when they won the respective elections in what was once considered a deep red state. Now Ossoff's race is considered a must-win for the Republican Party. The party wishes to regain control of the upper chamber, and it goes on. I should say, hold on to the upper chamber. That's right. The Ossoff campaign did not return a request for comment. The billionaires, Adam Norwitt, Don Levin, J.B. Pritzker, James Chambers, John Morgan, that would be that famous, slip and fall lawyer? Morgan and Morgan all over the place, I guess, my guess. John Mordridge, Jennifer Pritzker, Catherine Rayner, Pat Stryker, Amos Hostetler Jr., Amy Goldman Fowler, Brian Schimpf, careful, Chris Larson, Christopher, it just goes on, George Soros, John Doerr, I'm looking at some of the more notable names, Gates we mentioned, Reid Hoffman. So many left-wing Democrat billionaires supporting so many commies, it's hard to keep track of them. I'll be right back.
0: Mark Levin.
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0: 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Because they know that you're going to love it. They know that you're going to love it. And I know you're going to love it, too. More on the hypocrisy. Washington Free Beacon again. This doctor, this psychiatrist, who's married to Abdul Al-Sayed, who is the Hamasite running for the Senate in Michigan. Incredible. Left-wing Michigan Senate hopeful, writes Elena Goodman, Abdul Al-Sayed, he's morally a Marxist Islamist, has railed against doctors who don't accept Medicaid, arguing they discriminate against black communities and perpetuate long-held deep racism and structural racism, quoting. That criticism would apply to his wife, psychiatrist who operates a private practice that doesn't accept Medicare, Medicaid, or any other type of insurance, including private insurance. Well, she must be a racist pig then. In a June campaign video captioned, clinics and hospitals can discriminate against you based on your health insurance coverage, Al-Sayed lamented what he called America's multi-class healthcare system. All this commie claptrap from these liars and suckers. He said too often in urban communities, because of structural racism, because of the circumstances of segregation, you end up having situations where you may have health insurance through Medicaid, but you don't have health care because you can't get your Medicaid accepted where you need to get it, he said. He made a similar remark during a July meet and greet in Detroit, saying that because Medicaid reimburses at half the rate, many providers aren't required to provide care. And if they can provide it for you, they provide it in a way that is consistent with the fact that you're basically a half-paying customer. Get it? See what he's doing? Denigrating the system. I mean, Medicaid is free to most people, ladies and gentlemen. And look how they trash America and trash our system. It is nonstop. Nonstop. What do they get in the rest of the world? Crap. The issue, he said, falls hardest on black communities, urban communities, communities that are systematically poor as a function of long-held deep racism and structural racism. But then again, his wifey, the lovely what's-her-name, she accepts no insurance, Medicaid, Medicare, private. She's a psychiatrist. Together, they're psychos. We'll be right back.
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7: ABC News. I'm Dave Packer. It was another day of dirty air for much of the Midwest and East Coast. Smoke from those wildfires from Canada blowing in, health officials urging children and older adults to stay inside. But don't tell that to Jason McCall, a tourist from Tennessee visiting D.C. with his young daughter. He's blowing off the smoke.
8: It's kind of natural to have wildfires. It's been that way for millions of years, so I have zero concerns. And it's a part of nature's process.
7: Parasites are also part of nature's process, and cyclosporiasis is causing painful stomach illnesses for some 1,600 people. It's now believed the source is lettuce grown in Mexico and supplied to Taco Bells in several states. That supplier, Taylor Fresh Foods, now issuing a recall. For safety, Dr. Deb Howery, former CDC chief medical officer, recommends.
9: We need to continue to, you know, wash vegetables very thoroughly, particularly lettuce at this time.
7: The U.S. conducting strikes against Iran for the seventh day in a row.
10: CENTCOM has released footage of a strike on a surveillance tower at an Iranian port, which they say the regime used to track and target commercial vessels in the Strait of Hormuz. And Iran is still firing back with alerts in Qatar, Jordan and Bahrain, and major damage to a power and water desalination plant in Kuwait. That forced the government there to advise citizens to conserve energy while they stabilize the grid.
7: ABC's James Longman. Following President Trump's speech last night in election security, Homeland Security Secretary Mark Wayne Mullen weighed in.
11: This isn't about rehashing the 2020 election. This is just exposing what took place and to make sure it never happens again.
7: In Oakland, California, a protest of that proposed merger of Paramount Skydance and Warner Brothers Discovery. Comedian and TV host W. Camus Bell was there.
12: I value journalistic independence. I also value the fact that we live at a time where the more media consolidation we have, the less choices we have.
7: A judge hearing for 12 states that are suing to block that merger happened today. You're listening to ABC News.
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7: Private equity billionaire Leon Black walked out of his transcribed interview with the House Oversight Committee investigating the Jeffrey Epstein files.
14: According to the transcript, Black repeatedly declined to answer questions about how many non-disclosure agreements he was involved in, citing the advice of his attorneys. He was subpoenaed to testify later this year, a move his lawyers called a political stunt.
15: They made a premeditated political decision to serve him with subpoenas after less than an hour of questioning.
14: Black is scheduled to be deposed on September 3rd. Peter Haralambos, ABC News.
7: Target is recalling hundreds of thousands of Cat and Jack toddler girls' saquara sandals because decorative pearls can fall off, posing a choking hazard. Scientists say they've identified a teen soldier killed in the American Revolution at the Battle of Camden in South Carolina 246 years ago.
16: Nobody really knew for sure whether we could get genetic profiles suitable for a genealogy investigation on 240-plus-year-old remains. But we got lucky and it worked.
7: Allison Peacock with the FHD Forensics says that the remains are those of Private John Pumphrey of the 7th Maryland Regiment. The NFL has suspended Arizona Cardinals executive Ryan Gold indefinitely for violating the league's gambling policy. They say an investigation found Gold provided confidential inside information on the 2026 draft selection before the picks were announced. Dave Packer, ABC News.
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0: 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Our number, 877-381-3811, 877-381-3811. We have two fantastic Life, Liberty, and Levin programs for you this weekend. Always the same time and same place, 8 p.m. Eastern Time, Saturday. That's tomorrow night, 8 p.m. Eastern Time, Sunday, well after the last of the soccer games. And I'll be rooting for Argentina just because I hate the government of Spain. That's a whole other story. And I think the government of Argentina is run by a solid pro-American conservative. So that's how I pick these teams. But I hope you'll set whatever device you use to record the program or watch it live. You can set your DVR, of course. So that's 8 p.m. Eastern Time tomorrow night, 8 p.m. Eastern Time Sunday night. We've had very strong ratings despite all the sports and all the competition because of you folks, and I don't let you down. I'll give you an example. I was up, last time when I was doing the monologue, I was up at about 6:30 in the morning, and I worked for 5.5 hours on the monologue, Mr. Producer. 5.5 hours. It's like I'm writing a book, you know, a chapter in a book. The reason in part is I might start something and then drop it. I might find a piece of research that I find compelling that I feel like I should share with you. Or I'll be ready, I'll write it, and I'll write notes to myself, mostly is how I do it, and then I'll conclude, well, I don't like it, so let me tighten this thing up. So I do that myself. A lot of books are coming up, I know, because people want to keep coming on my show, and they have books coming out. It just amazes me where people find time to write books. Now, I write books, my own books. I write them late at night. So, for instance, people are curious. I'll do the radio show. It'll be done at 9. By 10 o'clock, I'll sit down. I'll start working on it till 2 or 3 in the morning. And if I have an idea, I'll get up at 6 in the morning and work on it some more. The weekends become work weekends. And so Saturday, I'll put in half to two-thirds of a day. Sunday, I'll put in two-thirds to three-fourths of a day working on the book. And so I know when you get my book that I put my heart and soul and my brain into it, that somebody else didn't write it, and I didn't go through the motions of editing it and pretending that I wrote it and I'm this great historian and everything else. That's what other people do. That's not what I do. And you can tell. Because if you have individuals who are spending their weekends playing golf, spending their weekends traveling, spending their weekends at Mar-a-Lago, spending their weekends wherever they are, they're clearly not writing a book, are they, Mr. Producer? Well, that's the way it works around here. Jack Keane, one of the great military thinkers of our time, also a great hero. It goes back to the Vietnam War. He's a retired four-star general. That's not easy to come by. He was also the vice chairman of the Joint Chiefs in a past administration, Republican administration. He was on Fox News Today. And here's what he had to say in part. And when Jack Keane speaks, you ought to listen. Cut 9, go.
5: Now, let's get something straight for the American people. There is a fiction created by the Iranians that there's a diplomatic side to the Iranians that are moderates, that they really want to make a deal. And then there's these hardliners, the IRGC and others, who are not don't want to make a deal. And these diplomatic guys have kind of work with them and help us work with them, Americans. You got to understand the challenges that we're facing. That is all fiction, created by them to play us. And we've got to wake up to the facts that are really in front of us. And the evidence speaks louder than their words. They broke the MOU within days of their president signing it.
6: Yes.
5: That's a reality. Why? Because of what I said. This is at their center of gravity. This is their strategic asset. We should not fall prey to this recent and now diplomatic overture to make a deal again. They just want to stop us from taking this strategic asset away from them. We've got to get on with doing it.
0: Let him finish. Whoever that is keeps interrupting him. Just let him speak. That's why I'm proud of my show on Saturday and Sunday. I let the guests speak. You don't have to be a host as a, but hold on now. Just cool it. I don't know who that was. I don't really care. Just cool it. It's okay. It's okay. He's there for a reason. He's there because of his knowledge and expertise. And he's 100% correct. We've seen this play out for half a century. Another great general is General Kellogg. And General Kellogg has been Keith Kellogg, Lieutenant General. He was on Fox News yesterday. He's very much worth listening to as well. Cut 10, go.
22: As long as you've got a theocratic government run by the Revolutionary Guards, you're going to have this problem. The IRGC, that is not the army, is basically running the government right now with the supreme leader. Look, the president has got it right. He's done something nobody else, no previous president has done. And he's not doing it for himself. He's doing it for our kids and our grandkids to make sure we don't have another nuclear power in the world and one that can destabilize the Middle East. And he's really doing a great job in what he's trying to do right now. And when you look at what he's doing right now, when you look at the problem he's got, I think, facing us right now, he's kind of isolating the battlefield with aerial strikes. But I will tell you, aerial strikes alone won't do the job. The Germans learned that in World War II when they put the Blitz on London. Didn't work. And I was in the first Gulf War. We sustained 30 days of bombing before we crossed the berm and we got to the Euphrates River. And within 100 hours, they broke. The Iranians believe, and I think they're fundamentally wrong on this because they're facing the wrong president right now. I mean, Donald Trump is willing to do something. They've got two points of leverage they have. One is Karg Island, which basically runs 90% of their oil. The vast majority of that, by the way, goes to China. And the other one is the control of the strait. And the island's in the strait as well. And if you can neutralize both of those as strategic targets, either by occupation or whatever it's going to take, you basically control their economy. If you control their economy, I think they start to break.
0: It's interesting. Many of the woke right types have never served in the military. I haven't. But what's interesting is these men have. They've seen combat. They've led troops into war. And you hear how they talk. They talk about what the military is supposed to do and how a military can win. And they ought to be listened to. We'll get into that summit this weekend, too. And we're further going to get into arming the Iranian people, and I get into some detail, and I will into that. I also am going to continue to go after these communists and Islamists, continue to expose them for what they are and what they're trying to do to our country. I've got to use these platforms as a Paul Revere to call out as many people who will listen. You know, people come and go in an audience, whether it's TV or radio or podcasting or whatever it is. Most people, but not all, they don't stay for the full 3 hours of radio or the full hour of TV, but some do. So I'm hoping we catch people as they come and go, and I'm hoping that you folks will pass on the word too. We've got to push back. The bottom line with the communists, that is the Marxist Islamists, is that they want to destroy our country. They want to destroy your faith, if you're not Islamist. In the case of the Marxist communists, they want to destroy your livelihood. They want to destroy your liberty. If you like this country, if you love this country, if you're a cop or a firefighter or a veteran or an electrician or a plumber or a bus driver, a taxi driver, Uber, Lyft, whatever you are, these people hate you. They talk about ending slavery. They want to enslave you in their own way. Most communist regimes are regimes of slavery and indentured servants. I'll be right back.
1: Mark Levin.
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lot, but we have to cover a lot. We only have 3 hours. 3 hours moves very quickly. It just does. Let me see here. Bear with me, folks. I'm going to get something here. Boom, boom, boom, boom, boom. Okay, here we are. Very interesting. Iran is telling its citizens to turn off the air conditioning to preserve the power grid. Blames U.S. strikes for the strain. And this is why today Tucker Carlson has quadrupled down in his attack on our great president, Donald Trump. And I do note that some of these fraudulent phonies who claim to be loyal to Donald Trump, who are on the internet, Alex Brewski being one of them, embraces Tucker Carlson. So I guess their allegiance is not to Trump, is it? Iran tells citizens to turn off AC, New York Post reports. Preserve power grid blames U.S. strikes for the strain. Sweltering Iranians were warned by their rulers to shut off their air conditionings during peak hours as the regime claimed the country's power grid came under strain from U.S. attacks. Tehran's Ministry of Energy said in a statement that shutoffs were necessary to help ensure a stable electricity supply in southern provinces. Almost sounds like New York, doesn't it, Rich? Oh, yeah. Almost sounds like the entire Northeast and New England. Where, of course, they have decided that energy production will affect the climate. These are degrowthers. These are Neanderthals. These are throwbacks. The communists are, the Islamists are, and these so-called climate change idol worshippers, they are too. They're throwbacks. That's why they hate capitalism. Now, the statement did not specify whether power plants, transmission lines, or other equipment had been attacked. CENTCOM declined to say whether the U.S. military hit Iranian power plants or other energy targets, but a White House official denied to the BBC that any civilian infrastructure was struck. U.S. force carried out strikes exclusively on military targets, including military logistics infrastructure, the person said. Temperatures in the Iranian capital hit triple digits on Friday, with highs of 102 expected both Saturday and Sunday. The port of Bandar Abbas, focus of the latest American bombing campaign. Temperatures, who cares what it is the weather change?

0: not the first time they've ordered their citizens to go without air conditioning. They're saying that now and have said it before. They try to get people to conserve when the government doesn't. But in an official talking point, blame is being shifted, you see, to the United States. Of course. Said they will have a combination environmental and economic crisis anyway, since those were unresolved things pre-January protests, referring to the widespread protests in Iran. Other infrastructure has also been struck. Overnight U.S. strikes on Friday hit road and rail bridges with the goal of cutting off Bandar Abbas from the rest of Iran. That's one of the main places for the IRGC. The attacks also collapsed a tower at Iran's Qabahar port on the Gulf of Oman, a key trade route for landlocked neighboring Afghanistan, the state-run news agency reported. Friday marked the sixth consecutive day of U.S. airstrikes. And so what you see is the president comes under increasing intense attack from the woke right. From the woke right. Tehran retaliated by attacking U.S. partners in the region with missiles and other projectiles. And Kuwait authorities said Iran attacked a power and water desalination plant, causing widespread damage to the station. So far, they haven't fired a spitball at Israel. Because I guess they know what Israel will do to them, whether the United States likes it or not. But that time will come because they won't be able to control themselves. In Qatar, the public was warned twice to take shelter as air defenses fired to intercept the missiles. Doha's interior ministry said falling debris wounded a child. Jordan's military said it intercepted three incoming missiles Friday morning, launched by Iran. Explosions also could be heard Friday morning in Erbil and other locations in northern Iraq's semi-autonomous Kurdish region as air defenses targeted incoming fire. The attack apparently targeted the Iranian Kurdish dissident group, Kamala, killing at least nine people and wounding others. Iran did not immediately claim the attack, but the targeted Kamala in the past, and it goes on. Hakeem Jeffries, a very stupid man. He just sounds stupid. He acts stupid. He says stupid things. At the American Federation of Teachers Convention, that's like, you know, a Communist Party USA convention. Cut 11, go.
1: A week from this Sunday will be only 100 days out with an opportunity to change direction in the United States of America. The MAGA extremists, they talk a lot about regime change. Okay, the one regime change that we need to bring about is throw MAGA extremists out of the Congress in November.
0: Cut 12, Randy Weingarten, complete fraud, phony, and fool, the head of the AFT. Cut 12, go.
2: This time, the country elected Donald Trump. And well, remember that warning?
0: You know, I'm one of these outliers who doesn't believe these public sector teacher unions should even exist. And this is one of the reasons. They shake down their teachers, 35% of whom or so are Republicans. They steal their money. They are radical, hardcore leftists. They support the DSA in Chicago. They're openly communist. And these are the people teaching our kids. It's hopeless if we can't fix these things. Go ahead.
2: It's at the gate. Well, the barbarians aren't at the gate.
0: I think the barbarian is at the podium. I won't comment on her looks, Mr. Bedusa. That would be very rude. I'll be right back.

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5: ABC News, I'm Dave Packer. It was another day of dirty air for much of the Midwest and East Coast. Smoke from those wildfires from Canada blowing in. Health officials are urging children and older adults to stay inside. Cyclosporiasis is causing a painful stomach illness for some 1,600 people. It's now believed the source is lettuce grown in Mexico and supplied to Taco Bells in several states. That supplier, Taylor Fresh Foods, now issuing a recall. For safety, Dr. Deb Howry, former CDC chief medical officer, recommends.
6: We continue to, you know, wash vegetables very thoroughly, particularly lettuce at this time.
5: The U.S. is conducting strikes against Iran for the seventh day in a row. Iran is still firing back with alerts in Qatar, Jordan, and Bahrain, and major damage to a power and water desalinization plant in Kuwait. The reignited war with Iran is sending fuel prices higher. The average price of a gallon of regular gas, nearly $4 on average. Gallon of diesel.
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1: 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Imagine being a child forced to leave everything behind because of war and then finding a place of safety, care, and hope. 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Again, 855-694-9647. And God bless you. I'm sure he will. Oh, yes. Very, very important, Heggie Ministries. It's such an honor for us to have him here. It really is. Now, let's see here. See if we can find the what I'm looking for. Oh, yes, yes. We're traveling the world of the enemies. Domestically, overseas, and here's another one. By the way, did you see the president's speech last night? I thought it was superb and incredibly substantive and informative. You can go to whitehouse.org. I think that's the site, right, Rich? Sorry, whitehouse.gov, whitehouse.gov. And there's reams and reams of information there if you're interested in going through it. Lots of it is redacted, but as you go through it, you can piece things together. And one of the things that really pops out there, because I took a peek at it earlier today, is the massive amount of voting information the communist Chinese have gathered from us illegally. They've gone into our voting systems. And they've truly gathered the identities, the information of hundreds of thousands of voters. Hundreds of thousands of voters. And so I think, I hope, we're not calling Xi our friend anymore. He never was, really, was he? But here we go. Yahoo News. China builds full-scale U.S. destroyer replica in Xinjiang Desert to target real warships. These people are serious about war. And they just love it when the suckers among us, the isolationists, the appeasers, and the pacifists, keep attacking us and making it more and more difficult to build up our security and to defend ourselves. China builds full-scale U.S. destroyer replica in the desert to target real warships. They've constructed a full-scale, three-dimensional replica of a U.S. Navy Arleigh Burke-class guided missile destroyer at a weapons testing facility in the Taklamakan Desert, the most structurally detailed warship mock-up yet identified. The discovery, first reported by CNN using imagery from U.S. geospatial intelligence company Vantor, indicates that the PLA is refining its ability to strike one of the United States' most capable and widely deployed surface combatants. Now, why are they doing that if they're for peace and tranquility? Construction began around October 2025 per satellite data from Sentinel-2 and Corpinius, with principal features assembled by May 11, 2026. The structure sits more than 2,700 kilometers from the nearest coastline, terrain that allows controlled weapons and sensor trials without the maritime traffic, weather variability, or foreign observation associated with the sea testing. Now, Joseph Wu of the Taiwan Defense Studies Initiative is credited with first identifying the structure. Beijing has not publicly confirmed it. Well, of course they haven't. Unlike the flat ship-shaped outlines previously identified at communist Chinese desert ranges, the new mock-up is three-dimensional. It's a structure incorporating the hull, forward gun position, bridge, funnel, and helicopter flight deck of an Arleigh Burke-class destroyer. The distinction matters. Early-generation flat targets were sufficient to mimic a radar cross-section for radar-guided missiles. A three-dimensional replica is required for testing imaging infrared seekers, that is, guidance systems that identify a target by its physical shape rather than its radar return. The more accurate the replica, the better Chinese engineers can determine whether a seeker can distinguish a real warship from a decoy, a chafe cloud, or another vessel in a crowded formation. They are really gearing up. The Arleigh Burke class is the operational backbone of the U.S. naval power projection in the Western Pacific. These ships escort carrier strike groups, provide Aegis ballistic missile defense for task forces, conduct anti-submarine warfare, and carry Tomahawk missiles, that is, cruise missiles. Destroyer Squadron 15, that is, 10 Arleigh Burke ships in Japan, the largest forward-deployed surface combatant group in the world, regularly transits the Taiwan Strait and South China Sea. In a conflict over Taiwan, these destroyers would protect aircraft carriers and amphibious groups from Chinese air and missile attack, degrading their capability as central to China's anti-access strategy across the region. China's maintained ship-shaped targets for at least 5 years. Maxar imagery from 2021 showed a flat carrier outline and two Arleigh Burke shapes at the same facility. They're gearing up. Now, the 2023 structure reproduced the outline of the Gerald R. Ford class carrier at approximately 1,085 feet, including its island superstructure. The progression to a three-dimensional destroyer with detailed superstructure marks a significant escalation in testing ambition and realism. The Department of War's 2025 annual report attributes anti-ship roles to the DF-21D and DF-26 and DF-27 ballistic missiles and identifies the YJ-21 as a hypersonic anti-ship ballistic missile, though no publicly available evidence links any of these to the new replica or confirms it has been used in a live test. You're talking about not just ballistic missiles, but hypersonic missiles. They're not kidding, and they're not fooling around. And so when we have the enemy within that's undermining our nation, that's attacking our economic system, which helps make our military possible, when we have the enemy within, the communist Chinese are spending money, and we have these doofuses that are focused on the Israeli influence operation, of which there's none, the communist Chinese influence operation, which is ubiquitous, the Qatari influence operation, which is ubiquitous, and we have these dumbasses going on and on about Israeli influencers. I mean, we have real enemies that are trying to destroy us from within and without. Crazy. I'll be right back.
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Now's the time to diversify, America. Now's the time. I keep reading reports about the economy down the road. They're making me a little nervous. I'm just being honest with you. I'm just telling you something that's out there. Gold entered 2026 after a historic year, 53 new all-time highs, record annual demand, an average price up 44% year over year, then it pushed past $5,500 in January. Here's the thing. Let me just speak turkey to you. If you have an IRA or a 401k or a Kilo or whatever your pension plan is, you really ought to look into diversification of some of that. Never all of it, but some of it. But you may have all of it in equities or all of it in bonds or all of it in treasury notes or something like that. But by diversification, what is meant to me is outside of the paper investments and get some tangible investments. And really, there's nothing better than gold. And then silver, if that's what you prefer. And the time to get it is not when it's at its highest point. The time to get it is when it's below its highest point, but you know it's heading north. You know it's heading up. That's the trajectory, even though it zigs and it zags. This is what I do. I'm not just talk. This is what I do. This is what we do. And this is what I encourage you to look into. And there are different companies that sell gold, and we have found that monetary gold is very transparent, enormously helpful, and very supportive. And they will give you a free gold and silver guide before you spend one nickel. You just have to ask for it, a free gold and silver guide. They've been in business more than 25 years, almost 26 years. And they are highly rated, highly rated. They are a transparent company. They are a company that wants to help their clients. They take it seriously. And they monitor these things each and every day. The central banks out there, these are the banks, the central banks of other governments and countries. They're adding gold. They're dropping, in many cases, currencies, including ours. China is among those that's hoarding more gold than most, but there's other countries too. And they're doing it for a reason. Central banks, banks, period. Diversification is the key. You've heard the old proverb. Don't put all your eggs in one basket. Well, it's a proverb for a reason. Diversification is the key to preserving what you have earned. It's the key to preserving your pension. It's the key to preserving wherever you put your money. And I'm not even talking about millionaires or billionaires, although that's perfectly fine. 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It is problematic to me that when a president of the United States wants to talk about the state of the country, wants to talk about what our intelligence agencies and federal law enforcement have found in terms of communist China interfering in the 2020 election, that they don't consider that news.
It's really quite appalling. Elections are key to how we run this country. And if you have foreign interference in our elections, that's a big deal. And they have the receipts. They're right there online at whitehouse.gov. Whitehouse.gov. And if you would like to check it out this weekend, you really ought to do that and take your time and go through it. We have individual countries that seek to destroy our country. We have individuals in our country that seek to destroy our country. We have a fairly weak ruling class. We've got rogue judges. We've got faculty in most of our colleges and universities, not all, but too many, who view it as their job to brainwash, to indoctrinate, and to attack the very substance of this nation, the very existence of this nation. All these factors build up over the years. We've got a Democrat Party. A Democrat Party that's turning into some kind of a 1930s German party. And I'm not kidding. We have individuals who have claimed to be Republicans in the past, claimed to be conservatives in the past, who also are throwbacks to the 1930s isolationists, economic socialists. Really quite shocking. Got some jerk out there by the name of Hazani. I never heard of him before, but apparently he's trying to make a name for himself. National conservatism. And I'm a liberal. The guy clearly has mashed potatoes for brains, in my humble opinion. But he was all in with Tucker Carlson. He's all in with the Veep. He's all in with all this. He thinks he's got a clever new philosophy. He's got nothing. Says Reagan was a populist. There's always some level of populism when you're running for office or when you're governing. But he was not a populist. He was a traditional conservative who had the ability and the wisdom to reach out to the population, to convey ideas to them. But he was a conservative. I campaigned for him 76 and 80, and I worked for him for 8 years. We'll be right back.

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8: News. I'm Dave Packer. CENTCOM says a seventh day of U.S. strikes on Iran has completed. ABC's James Longman describing one of the U.S. targets.
9: CENTCOM has released footage of a strike on a surveillance tower at an Iranian port, which they say the regime used to track and target commercial vessels in the Strait of Hormuz. And Iran is still firing back, with alerts in Qatar, Jordan, and Bahrain, and major damage to a power and water desalination plant in Kuwait.
8: A day after President Trump's primetime address describing security problems with the 2020 election, newly classified documents show few of the vulnerabilities the president claimed. ABC's Jonathan Curl.
10: President Trump released newly declassified documents he claims expose those shocking vulnerabilities. But one of the election reports the White House released says America's election systems, quote, would be difficult to manipulate on a wide enough scale to alter the election outcome. Trump accused China of targeting the 2020 election, even though his own intelligence officials had assessed with high confidence that China did not seek to change the outcome.
8: Texas Governor Greg Abbott declared a major disaster in several Texas communities affected by flash flooding that killed at least two people this week. The governor today warning.
11: Even though the worst of the rain is going to be behind us for a while, as in for days, the rivers are going to continue to rise.
8: The FDA has now publicly identified Taylor Farms as a supplier of the shredded iceberg lettuce linked to the cyclosporiasis outbreak. That lettuce served in some Taco Bells. ABC's Elizabeth Schulze.
12: So far, the CDC has reported cases across 34 states. The epicenter in Michigan, where health officials now say more than 5,000 people have been infected. Over 100 of them hospitalized. The state typically sees less than 50 cases per year.
8: A federal appeals court ruled today that New Jersey's bans on assault firearms and magazines is unconstitutional. You're listening to ABC News.
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8: White House official says China's president still plans to visit this year despite President Trump's 2020 election interference allegations.
14: Trump extended the invitation after a summit in Beijing earlier this year, and Xi is set to visit the White House on September 24th, despite Trump's claims about China during his primetime address on Thursday.
15: The People's Republic of China carried out what is believed to be the largest compromise of election data in history.
14: Records released by the White House show that China attempted to obtain but not alter voter records. A spokesperson for the Chinese Foreign Ministry said the allegations were, quote, completely fabricated out of thin air. Peter Haralambos, ABC News.
8: A small protest outside the federal courthouse in Oakland, California over the proposed Paramount-Warner Brothers Discovery merger. Comedian and TV host W. Camus Bell says if there are a few players left in town, they'll dictate what people see.
16: In our times when there's so many issues to focus on, I get why this is not something that everybody's thinking about. But we've all been in that position where you were looking for something to watch and the thing you thought would be there wasn't there. That's media consolidation.
8: The protest was held as a judge held a hearing for 12 states suing to block that merger. The Tennessee Titans plan to induct 40-year-old Chris Johnson into the franchise's Ring of Honor at the season opener in September. Johnson played six seasons with the Titans and last month revealed he has Lou Gehrig's disease. Dave Packer, ABC News.
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20: 877-381-3811. That's the number, America. Bottom of the hour, we will have a chit-chat. 877-381-3811. Chairman Jim Jordan will be on the program shortly. Piece by Richard Goldberg and Roger Zuckheim, two great individuals. Real clear politics. You heard the vice president say at one point, Israel only has one friend, the United States. And they wanted to address that. They write, support for Israel around the world is declining. Former Chicago mayor and potential Democratic presidential candidate Rahm Emanuel declared in Israel last week, the only diplomatic achievement Israel has secured in the past 3 years is Somaliland. Is that true? Is Israel more isolated than ever? In left-wing circles, both in the United States and Western Europe, most certainly a trend many years in the making. But among conservatives globally, support for Israel is rising. And that's translating into a reversal of left-wing isolation across the Western Hemisphere and beyond. Argentina's president visited Israel in April to establish the Isaac Accords, a path to explain Israel's presence in Latin America. Bolivia's new president and Chile's new president both restored diplomatic ties with Israel after taking office. These are all conservatives. In Colombia, the outgoing communist accused Israel of hacking an election after voters gave the nod to President Trump's preferred candidate, a pro-American, pro-Israel Abelardo de la Esperia. He is pro-Israel, too. Looking north, the Conservative Party of Canada couldn't be more pro-Israel. From its leader there to its foreign minister, the conservatives of the Western Hemisphere are shattering the global left's attempt to isolate Israel. Let's look east, across the pond. British Tories remain steadfastly opposed to the rising anti-Semitism in the UK, while reform brings more supporters of Israel and anti-Islamists into its fold each and every day. Slovenia, meanwhile, with its newly elected right-wing prime minister, Janez Janša, has announced it will move the embassy in Israel to Jerusalem, while rescinding the country's recognition of a Palestinian state. At the same time, Germany's Friedrich Merz, India's Narendra Modi, are busy expanding their defense relationship with Israel. In addition to Germany and India, military delegations from Canada, Britain, France, Morocco, Finland, Greece, Cyprus, the Czech Republic, Hungary, Poland, Austria, Estonia, Japan, Romania, Serbia, and Slovenia all came to Israel to learn from its military's battlefield lessons and innovations, even as some of its political leaders blasted Israel in public, apparently not in private. American conservatives should be buoyed by Israel's rising stock among conservatives worldwide. Polling suggests that support remains rock solid in the United States. A recent survey conducted by the Reagan Institute found 80% of MAGA Republicans think Israel's security matters to U.S. security and prosperity, including 63% of those under the age of 30. Over 70% of MAGA Republicans also support sending weapons to Israel, while 60% of Democrats oppose arming Israel. Another poll released by the Washington Free Beacon found likely Republican primary voters prefer a candidate who supports a strong U.S.-Israel relationship by a margin of 57 points. The margin is 57 points. Republicans in Congress reflect their pro-Israel electorates. Just this week, not a single Republican voted for an amendment offered by outgoing Representative Libertarian whackjob Thomas Massie, a fringe Israel-obsessed congressman recently defeated in the GOP primary. Massie won the votes of 103 Democrats and exactly zero Republicans. Why do conservatives break against Emanuel's claim of Israel being isolated? Many of these conservative leaders have a lived experience under pro-Islamist Marxist rule, which informs a world outlook that embraces a technologically innovative, culturally vibrant, and terrorist-fighting democracy like Israel. Now, these leaders see Israel for what it is, a strategic asset. And when they come to power, strengthening bilateral relations with Israel is a day-one action item. Here in the United States, support for Israel is an investment in helping secure another American century, one defined by winning the AI arms race, unlocking quantum computing, controlling the periodic table, mastering advanced energy solutions. Israel's way, way ahead, ladies and gentlemen. That Israel is a democracy with shared Judeo-Christian values, whose fight against terrorism and unmatched intelligence services saves countless American lives remains true. But that's only the foundation of the relationship. The future primes more. Israel is a technological juggernaut that can help us preserve another American century is tomorrow's promise. It is why, as America's national defense strategy notes, Israel is a model ally. It's also why Israel's position within non-traditional multilateral frameworks continues to strengthen. The Abraham Accords have expanded to include Kazakhstan, a Muslim-majority country. Turkey's rise alongside U.S. brokered peace between Armenia and Azerbaijan is bringing, them closer to Israel, not Turkey, the other countries. Greece and Cyprus are doubling down on their Eastern Mediterranean strategic partnership with Israel, too. Interesting, isn't it? You haven't heard any of this before, have you? Might be a surprise for people to learn that Venezuela, just a few months ago, the headquarters for Iran in the Western Hemisphere, with no relations with Israel for a generation, welcomed Israeli aid into Caracas after last month's devastating earthquake. So when Rahm Emanuel, and he's not alone, JD2, declares Israel more isolated than ever, Why is it that we instinctively nod our heads and think it's true? There are indeed alternate universes where it certainly feels true. The dystopian United Nations, the cadre of clickbait podcasters feeding a Marxist, Islamist, Nazi medley of talking points to young people with no living attachment to World War II, no memory of September 11, and the media coverage of Iman's own party, which now openly embraces communists, terrorist sympathizers, and people with Nazi tattoos. The socialist ascendancy, I would say Marxist Islamist ascendancy, within the Democrat Party is a very real phenomenon that threatens American support for Israel. An Islamist ascendancy in Western Europe is very real too, with negative effects on relations with a Jewish state. But from the Western Hemisphere to Europe to the Middle East to India, Israel is not as isolated as you might think. Richard Goldberg, former White House national security official, senior advisor to the Foundation for the Defense of Democracies, Roger Zakheim, former general counsel and deputy staff director at the House Armed Services Committee. He's the director of the Ronald Reagan Institute and author of the forthcoming book, Peace Through Strength. These are two brilliant men. And I'm glad they put this out here and set the record straight, because the record needed to be set straight. You've got the woke Reich, and the Marxist Islamists saying the same thing, the media regurgitating this. You've got envoys repeating this nonsense. People in and out of the government, in and out of the White House repeating this nonsense. And it's going to become even more ubiquitous, that is Israel's bilateral relationships, because it is a technology juggernaut. It is a military juggernaut. Iron Dome, defensive weapons, as well as offensive weapons. Its leadership in medical technology and in drug technology is really only second to ours, but in some cases, it's beyond everybody's. I'll be right back.
19: Mark Levin.
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0: Well, it's good to have Chairman
1: Jim Jordan with us. How's that for grabbing the audience, Chairman Jordan? And Chairman Jordan, a couple things here. First of all, let's talk about Jack Smith. He's a very rogue prosecutor. What he did, and how can he be held to account? Can Congress make a referral to the Department of Justice? Yeah. Tell us what's going on here.
2: Yeah, we sure can, and we are working on that as we speak. Our staff is digging into it, looking at the transcript. We think it's probably warranted based on the fact that he said when he talked to Congress that he did not get the contents of communications with members of Congress, and now it looks like that's not accurate because we know the National Archives turned over to his team, Jack Smith's special counsel team, communications, the actual contents of text messages between people in the administration, the first Trump administration, and members of Congress. And they did not go through, based on what we got from the Justice Department, did not go through a filter. So they didn't screen it. They just got the information. And the guy, it looks like, who got it is Thomas Wyndham, someone we've already deposed, who worked on Jack Smith's team. And we've already referred Mr. Wyndham for obstructing our investigation. And it looks like he got that information. And now also looks like Jack Smith wasn't square with us when he testified.
1: In fact, it looks like he denied ever looking at any text, didn't he?
2: Yep, he did. And again, you know this, Mark, because you're one smart lawyer, but this is a separation of powers issue. This is speech or debate in the Constitution. If you're going to get the communications between members of the legislative branch with people in the administration as they're going about figuring out how they're going to vote on pending legislation, how they're going to do their job as a legislator, you have to filter that out. Because that is directly related to our job as legislators. And they did not do that. That is a problem. I do not know why the National Archives just turned this stuff over to him. But it did. It was the Biden administration. I think it's all part of this weaponization. And remember, this is on top of what Jack Smith, we already know what he did. 16 days after Kevin McCarthy becomes Speaker of the House, Jack Smith went to get his phone records. So the logs of who he called, when he called him, how long the call lasted, who called him, he got all that information 16 days after Kevin McCarthy becomes the second in line to the president, the top Republican in government. He got my phone records for 2.5 years. And now we find out, because he was trying to say, oh, no, I just got the logs. I didn't get content. Now we find out, in fact, oh, he did get content of communications via these text messages. And so that's why this is so egregious and so wrong.
1: Yeah, it's unbelievable. And the Department of Justice under Biden, any kind of role that they may have played, or you don't know yet?
2: Well, Jack Smith was appointed by Merrick Garland, so yeah, they played a role. This is the guy Merrick Garland wanted to go after President Trump. And by the way, we never should forget, and you've talked about this a lot and been great on this, of course, we never should forget the Biden-Garland Justice Department is also the Justice Department that sent agents to school board meetings to spy on parents. They're also the Justice Department that had the Richmond field office of the FBI write the memorandum, the now famous memorandum that said, oh, if you're a pro-life Catholic, you're an extremist. And then it was the administration. Chris Ray said, we've given you all the information about that, all the material, all the communications. And lo and behold, when President Trump gets reelected, he goes into office. The new Justice Department comes in. Todd Blanche sends us information that they didn't give us from the Garland Justice Department. They held stuff back from us. So it's all of that coupled now with what we learned about what Jack Smith did to members of Congress. That is, again, why it was the weaponization of government against your political opposition.
1: It really is stunning. And it is amazing how it rolls off the back of most of the media like it's just no big deal. Yeah. This is a big deal. And you know, Chairman, when the Trump administration pushes back, they want to hold people to account. It's called retribution. It's not retribution. It's holding people to account for the lawlessness that they've conducted, right?
2: It sure is. And John Bolton's been held to account. Jim Comey's been indicted. I do believe that John Brennan is next. I mean, John Brennan is lawyering up. We did a referral for John Brennan 6 months ago because we

0: you know, be indicted there in the Southern District of Florida.
1: Mm-hmm. Now, what was the other thing, Mr. Producer? I forget. Oh, yeah. The president's speech last night, laying out. And by the way, it's for everybody to see in the world there on the computer, and people are going through it. Communist China interfering with the election. What do you know about that?
0: Yeah, we've had our staff is looking at the documents, digging into it. The one thing we did discover is, you know, and the president referenced this in his remarks last night, which I thought he was right on target, and stressing just how important photo ID is, you know, voter ID, and just to the sanctity of our election process. But one of the things he talked about was this individual at the FBI who said she was running a shadow FBI. Mm. We actually deposed that lady. We deposed her, Nikki, I forget her name. I don't have it in front of me right now. But we deposed her in the last Congress as part of our overall investigation into the weaponization of government. And we're going to go back and look at that transcript. So, yeah, the president, again, underscoring what we all know, what all your listeners know, Mark, that it is just good common sense to require photo ID. It's good common sense to have the most secure election process we can have versus, you know, what the Democrats want, which is no photo ID, let everyone vote, do all these mail-in voting and everything else. And now with this potential foreign influence that the president's alerted us to, we're going to dig into that as well.
1: You know, Jim Jordan, we're seeing a very diabolical and evil movement, these Marxist Islamists. They're secreting themselves within the Democrat Party, and they actually welcome. There's very little pushback, despite what we're hearing. And this has a very grave. This is a very grave threat to the entire republic, is it not?
0: It is. You know, some have said. I take the same view you do, Mark. Some have said, "Oh, this is going to help us in the midterms politically," and that may be the case. But what's going on in that party is bad for the country. I said this in a couple of weeks ago. I was doing a speech, and I said the once great party of FDR and JFK is now anti-Israel, anti-Semitic, and socialist, and it's frightening, and it's so radical that even in New York, Dan Goldman was the guy Adam Schiff brought in to be the impeachment counselor 7 years ago when they did the ridiculous secret impeachment in the Intelligence Committee, and I got put on the Intelligence Committee by Leader McCarthy to fight this. I spent time with Dan Goldman and Schiff in the bunker in the basement of the Capitol doing these depositions and hearings and all this stuff that Schiff was doing. After that's over, he comes back to New York. He runs for Congress, wins. He's running for re-election and gets beat by 30 points because even the impeachment counselor for Adam Schiff wasn't good enough for the radical left. That's how ridiculous this has become. And it is. And then when you couple that with the vote that took place a couple days ago, where 103 of them voted against helping our best ally, the state of Israel, that's unbelievable. So that's how bad it's become, and it's why we have to keep speaking out and talking about this special bond that exists between these two countries, the United States and Israel, and not let this stuff get a hold, and not let it get any traction at all in our party.
1: At 30 seconds, do you think you'll ever run for governor of the Senate?
0: No, I'm a House guy through and through. If I was going to run for the Senate, I'd have done that a few years back. But no, I don't want to do that. I like the responsibility I have. And shoot, if I was
1: so you're the John Quincy Adams of Ohio. Yeah.
0: Just a house. Keep up the good work, Mark. Always fun to be on your show.
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5: ABC News, I'm Dave Packer. It's Saturday morning in Iran, where CENTCOM says it completed a seventh day of U.S. strikes. Iran firing back with alerts in Qatar, Jordan, Bahrain, and major damage to a power and water desalinization plant in Kuwait. Texas Governor Greg Abbott declared a major disaster in several Texas counties affected by flash flooding that killed at least two people this week. The governor today warning.
6: Even though the worst of the rain is going to be behind us for a while, as in for days, the rivers are going to continue to rise.
5: The FDA has now publicly identified Taylor Farms as a supplier of the shredded iceberg lettuce linked to the cyclosporiasis outbreak. The lettuce served at Taco Bell's in five states, the epicenter Michigan, 5,000 cases there. A federal appeals court ruled today that New Jersey's bans on assault, firearms, and magazines that can hold more than 10 rounds are unconstitutional. Just last week, a different federal appeals court upheld.
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1: All right, folks, let's take some calls. Bob, Minnesota, on the Mark Levin app. Bob, how are you, sir?
2: I'm doing

0: Super. Thank you, Mark. This is such an honor. So earlier you mentioned Randy Weingarten, and I just wanted to let you know there's a case from 2018, Janice versus AFSCME, that government unions can no longer force union membership. You know, and I don't think that a lot of union members in municipalities, in state government or whatever, know that, because it's not something they talk about. And it's one of those kind of taboo issues that you're kind of quiet about because, you know, you kind of get ostracized.
1: Well, that's what I was going to ask you. Doesn't the union know who's in and who's out?
0: Yes. Absolutely.
1: A little louder?
0: And I opted out. I opted out shortly thereafter. And what they've done now is they've created a opt-out window to, like, force you to stay in the union longer. So if you call up today and your opt-out window was 3 weeks ago, you have to wait till the following year to get out. That's being litigated currently. But I encourage anyone, you know, that's part of a union that doesn't, you know, want their free speech violated by the union, which is, that's basically what the case was about.
1: That's a very good public service announcement. You're right. I remember that case. All right, my friend. Very good. It's super important. It's a way to defund some of these unions, at least of some of their money. You know, you don't have to overpay for big wireless, AT&T, Verizon, and T-Mobile, folks. 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And then you're going to wonder, why didn't I do this before? 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Don't forget, Life, Liberty, and Levin. Tomorrow night, that's Saturday night, 8 p.m. Eastern. 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Life, Liberty, and Levin. Folks, these are really, really important shows we're doing now to push back against the enemy, foreign and domestic. That's right, the enemy, foreign and domestic. All right, let's take some more calls here as I move between emails. Just stick with me. Here we go. Yo, yo, yo. Okay, here we is. There we be. Here we at. Brian, Jefferson City, Montana. The great KCAP. Go.
2: Hello, Mark. Good evening. It's great listening to you. I listen to you every day on the way home from work.
1: Thank you, brother.
2: What I'd like to suggest is all of these leftist, socialistic idiots need to get on a one-way plane out of our country. Leave us alone. Let us live our life. We've earned this life. We've earned this great country we live in. And they just need to, if they don't like it here, then let's let them leave. Let's help them go.
1: I wish they'd go, but they're not going to go. They ought to enjoy North Korea. They ought to enjoy communist China, those concentration camps. But they're not going to leave because they are free to do what they're doing in this country, free to attack us, free to undermine us, and they kind of like it. They kind of like it. Brian, thank you for listening, man, when you're going home, and we appreciate you. Take care of yourself. Let's keep going. Let's see here. Arthur, Leesburg, Virginia, I'm quite familiar with it. The great WMAL. Go right ahead.
3: Thank you, Mark, for taking my call. I wanted to make a point that you talked about how the Republicans didn't have any momentum. And I think that's because they're stuck in an old paradigm that's no longer true. And that's that elections are primarily local. And that used to be true at one point when you had blue dog Democrats or pro-life Democrats. It's not true now. When you become a Democrat, you subscribe and support a whole set of things which are contrary to most
1: of
3: us.
1: That's a great point.
3: And what I would suggest to the Republicans is they start contrasting what's happening in blue states. Like, why when ICE is operating in a blue state so that you have crowds and you show all the confusion, and then you show it in a red state to say, what's the difference? And then you go back and you show the president's question or his request at the State of the Union. He said, if you think that the responsibility of government is to protect its citizens from criminals, all stand up. And not a single Democrat stood up. And mm-hmm. I just think you may not
1: like
3: that.
1: Well, I think your fundamental point is very important. I really do. I think it's a good point, which is, we have to nationalize these local elections. You know, you can do both, and we should do both, but we need to nationalize them. We need people to understand what's at stake. I think that's a great point. All right, Arthur, take care. Have a great weekend, my friend. Let us go to Kevin, Saratoga County, New York. The great WGDJ. Go.
4: Oh, thank you, Mark. I want to also thank you for that recapitulation of all the countries that do stand with Israel.
1: Yeah.
4: I hope they don't have tariffs on Israeli goods. Now, what I called about was recently the raging Cajun snake, James Carville, said we have to get back to moderate Democrats. So we have to look at what they want. The moderate Democrats want unlimited unborn babies being slaughtered. They want boys changed into girls, girls changed into boys. They want adult men in girls' locker rooms and shower rooms. They only became scared when Mondami took the reins and he said he's going after everybody's wallet, basically. That freaked them out. Otherwise, everything they do, and of course, the issue of power.
1: Right.
4: Read your book about power. It's
1: well,
4: all
1: thank
4: about
1: you for that.
4: Because the money follows the power.
1: Well, there are some moderate Democrats, not many. Not many elected. There's more moderate Democrats among the rank and file than there are elected to Congress because of the nature of the primary system. But there are a lot of blue-collar workers who listen to this program, who work in mines, who work in lumber, who work in construction, cops, firefighters, and so forth. These are kind of Reagan Democrats or Trump Democrats. They do exist. The problem is they don't exist at the congressional level. I mean, you can count them on one hand if you're lucky. All right, Kevin, great call. Very much appreciated. Great calls tonight. Let's go to Ron Garland, Texas, the great WBAP. Ron, go right ahead, please. You're on, baby. Mr. Producer, is he there or not? I guess he's not, right? Oh, come on, Rich. Okay, great. He's not there. My producer says, well, I guess he's not. Well, I guess he's not. Very good. We'll be right back.
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0: The whole system went down, but it's back. 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You can make a difference now and for the next generation. You can make a big difference. Yep. All right, let's switch back to the call board. Let us go to Muhammad, Detroit, Michigan, on Sirius XM Satellite. Muhammad, how are you, my friend?
1: Hey, Mr. Levin. I'm good. How are you?
0: I'm very well, thank you.
1: Well, I just wanted to ask you one question. As a American Lebanese who grew up in South Lebanon, on the border with Israel, I'm just going to ask you one question. Why everyone is not paying enough attention to Hezbollah and what he's doing, and how we can finish the job, the Lebanese people, someone who's from a border town, a town that was infested by Hezbollah and his supporters. My family is supporters for Hezbollah. I'm just going to ask how we can finish the job, how we can build peace between the two countries, and how we can just make people aware of how dangerous is Hezbollah.
0: Muhammad, you raise a great point. And the Israeli government and the Lebanese government are working on a peace situation where they really want to work together. But Hezbollah, as you know, is this massive terrorist militia. It kills Muslims. It kills Christians. It kills people that don't agree with them. It is part of the regime in Iran. And yet we have individuals like Thomas Barak. Maybe you've heard of this envoy. He's an envoy. He's an ambassador to Turkey, but he thinks he's an envoy to all these countries, who literally undermines the state of Israel, who literally comes to the defense of Erdogan. And I think he's the worst appointment the administration has made, bar none, bar none. And Israel can't leave that buffer zone. It has to protect itself. And people don't understand, while it's there, it's also protecting people in these border communities against Hezbollah at the same time. It's a very difficult situation. I think if the United States and the West would finally get behind Israel and the Lebanese government, including their army, that they could be wiped out, they can be pushed out. But as long as we have people like Tom Barak, I don't think it's going to happen, Muhammad.
1: I am I'm from these border communities, and I tell you that Israel, by doing this, it's doing a favor for us first, not for Israel, not for the Americans, for us. As someone who grew up in these communities that was brainwashed by Hezbollah, my family is part of Hezbollah. I denounced them a year ago. I can see.
0: You know what? I like you. I have to go. Why don't you call next week, okay?
1: I'll do that. Thank you so much.
0: All right, Muhammad. God bless you, man. We need to hear from people like Muhammad who come from these areas and tell you the truth about what's going on. And the fact that Hezbollah, Iran, Hamas, the Houthis are horrendous. And little Israel is trying to do everything it can to protect these people. Every Friday, here we go. Ray Charles in America.

0: Levin, starting tomorrow night, Saturday night, 8 p.m. Eastern on Fox. 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Life, Liberty, and Levin. I'll do it as long as you watch. When you lose interest, I will just go away. We salute our armed forces, police officers, firefighters, emergency personnel, ICE, our truckers, the people in Ukraine, the people in Iran, the people in Israel, and you, the American people. God bless you. Good night, Spritey and Griffey and Pepsi and Smokey. Good night, Zelda and Gigi and Indy and Patton and Rory. Good night, Marty and Barney. Good night, Dad and Mom. We're holding down the fort, and Leo and Joe and Bernard. And good night, Teddy. And good night, Lou. And good night, all the patriots who passed. We miss you all. All right, America, have a wonderful weekend. Keep your chin up. Pass the word. We live in the greatest nation on the face of the earth. And hopefully I'll see you Saturday night and Sunday night, 8 p.m. Eastern on Fox. God bless each and every one of you.
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10: BC News. I'm Dave Packer. Storms are expected to clear some of the air in the Great Lakes and East Coast after 3 days of smoke from mostly Canadian wildfires, but dangerous air quality could continue in parts of the Midwest on Friday.
11: In New York City, the National Guard handing out masks. Philadelphia declaring a code purple for very unhealthy air. The Phillies-Mets game moved up. The Milwaukee Brewers allowing fans to exchange tickets to avoid the smoke. And concerns over the most famous sporting event in the world, Sunday's World Cup final in New Jersey. The stadium shrouded in haze all week. FIFA officials closely monitoring the smoke forecast ahead of kickoff.
10: ABC's Matt Rivers. CENTCOM announcing U.S. forces completed a 7th consecutive night of strikes against Iran, hitting surveillance sites, military logistics infrastructure, underground weapon storage, and maritime capabilities. Also taking a hit
12: your wallet.
13: The national average for regular gas is back around $4 a gallon. Diesel did just surpass $5, and that means higher transport costs for trucks, trains, and tractors. We are seeing oil prices climb as hostilities escalate in the Middle East and shipping stalls once again in the Strait of Hormuz. Another factor is that Russia's oil refineries have been damaged by drone strikes from Ukraine.
12: ABC's Elizabeth Schulze. The FDA has now publicly identified Taylor Farms as a supplier of the shredded iceberg lettuce supplied to Taco Bell and linked to the cyclosporiasis outbreak, that lettuce grown in Mexico. At Young Family Farms KC near Kansas City, second-generation farmer Alana Henry says the parasite outbreak is showing consumers the value of locally grown food.
14: Hopefully it doesn't take a crisis for us to buy local, but if it takes that crisis, then the farmers are here and ready to serve.
12: Andy Burnham was elected leader of Britain's governing Labour Party on Friday, completing the final step before becoming its seventh prime minister in a decade. You're listening to ABC News.
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12: Health officials say a person has now died from Legionnaires' outbreak in New York City. Cleanup has started and parts of Texas Hill Country flooded out this week.
16: It's just, it makes me think about like all the memories I have here with my family, my friends. It's so sad that such a beautiful home.
12: Uvalde resident Valeria Perez says her childhood home was hit hard. And Governor Greg Abbott warns rivers are still rising.
17: I am right now going to be issuing a major disaster declaration.
12: The Texas flood death toll stands at 2. A 40-year-old New York man faces hate crime charges following a confrontation with Today Show host Greg Melvin at NBC's studio in Manhattan. Crews say they're making progress cleaning up from a water main break where a large sinkhole formed after a 36-inch steel pipe burst.
18: Parts of West Hollywood underwater. The famed Sunset Boulevard transformed into a rushing waterway, a 36-inch pipe rupturing, unleashing a torrent of water. Streets turning into rivers, trapping cars. The force of the water creating a massive sinkhole. The city bus depot turning into a swamp, and hundreds of cars damaged or destroyed.
12: ABC's Kana Whitworth. The World Cup raised the bar for beer sales. FIFA says fans drank 290,000 stadium beers during the 6 matches in Philadelphia alone. Nationally, beer sales were up 4% for the first month of the tournament. Dave Packer, ABC News.
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22: McGraw, 1-844-262-4729. Earlier we were talking about those wildfires in Canada. And man, I got friends and family all across the eastern seaboard. I got friends and family in Chicago. Checking in with them, and man, they are saying that they're walking around with masks on, and they can smell it in the air. Oh man, it's terrible. And then, of course, you got to think about the World Cup, Spain versus Argentina, on Sunday. They say, the experts say, it's going to be better. But okay, the world class athletes playing the game, but what about all the fans? You're going to have 70,000 fans out there, and the halftime show, and all with this haze, man, what a terrible, terrible story going on right now. All right, what do we got going on? We've got text messages, we got phone calls. Don Lemon, former CNN fame, Don Lemon is serious about a 2028 presidential run. People keep asking me to do it, he says. You know, President Trump has opened up the floodgates to sort of celebrity presidents, I guess. Maybe Ronald Reagan did, but Ronald Reagan, once he was an actor, then I mean he you know became governor of California and you know sort of worked his way up. I love that line in Back to the Future. If you know so much, who's president in 1985? Ronald Reagan. That is Jane Wyman, the first lady. I love that line. That's a great line. But Donald Trump said, you know, I don't want to do all the, he's not a policy wonk. He's a celebrity and he wanted to run for president and he caught lightning in a bottle. And, so that's opened up the floodgates to others. Don't be surprised if other celebrities, Stephen A. Smith has sort of said no, but don't be surprised if Mark Cuban throws in his hat in the ring or, you know, somebody else who's sort of a pseudo celebrity billionaire. Why not? Right? I mean, there's not an appetite. There's not a whole lot of love for the traditional Republican and or Democrats anymore. And so this sort of idea that you can come in and fix everything in 15 minutes is kind of a joke. But that's what the electorate likes. They like this sort of, I can solve the problem. Look, the system was set up so that nothing moves fast. And these structural problems or the issues we have in the country didn't show up overnight, and they're not going to be solved overnight. And a president, even a powerful president like President Trump, can only do so much. They have limited time, and they only have so much power. God love President Trump. The man has done more with what he's had than all the others, it seems, combined. Love him or hate him, the man is a force. I mean, the man tore down the east wing of the White House. He didn't wait for any historical society to tell him what to say. The man just said, go ahead, tear it down. I'm not so sure any other president would have the chutzpah to do all of that, but be that as it may. All right, 1-844-2-McGraw, 1-844-262-4729. I'll shut up. Bill in Wyoming, welcome to America at Night. Thanks for holding on.
23: Evening.
22: Good evening, sir.
23: Mark Carney used to be the head of the Bank of England. He also used to be the head of the Bank of Canada. He has installed the necessary mechanism for British Columbia to massively increase its capacity to ship off of its west coast. All of this has been done quietly because of the fact that it's really none of our business what they're doing up there. And we made it clear, Trump's made it clear, he doesn't really give a damn about Canada anyway. But while all of this has been going on, Mark Carney was negotiating agreements with all of the countries in Asia to export Canadian oil to Asia, export Canadian lumber to Asia, export Canadian aluminum to Asia. And all that he's waiting for is for those ports to get ready. And then the next time Trump drops tariffs on him, everything goes to the West Coast and nothing comes south anymore.
22: All right, Bill, the prediction markets. Go to Kalshi. You might be able to make some money with those predictions.
23: Kalshi is it's a circus.
22: Yes, it is. Yes, it is.
23: My income is $1,285 a month on Social Security. I live in a van. I can't afford to wager on silliness like that.
22: Bill, I thank you for your keen insight. Thanks for checking in from Wyoming. God's country up there. Thanks for checking in, Bill. Let's go to David in San Francisco. David, you're on America at Night. Thanks for calling.
0: Oh, thanks, McGraw. Man, that's tough to hear. He's living in his van on $1,200. That's a hard road to go. That's a feel for him. It's a tough thing when you start thinking about politicians that lie. And when you think about a real conservative, slow and steady wins the race, slow and steady. But Donald Trump is a gambler. And he is a phony as a conservative, and a real businessman knows that your first years are your startup years, and those are the most expensive. And if you can get through the first year, then you're doing all right, but your survival is based on getting through the first year. So as you were talking about the politicians that are claiming that they can fix everything in 1 year, well, there's your big lie. If America is based upon the idea that we've got representatives that do lobbying to get development in each of the counties and sections of the states and building together to make a more perfect union, and all of a sudden somebody says, oh, well, let's rip it apart and start over again, that means that America has to go through a startup. Every agency that yeah. those ripped apart a year
22: well,
0: ago.
22: But David, I think every president who comes into office has that hubris, right? Obama was hope and change, and Bush was, you know, I'm going to bring integrity back to America, and Clinton was, you know, bridge to the 21st century, and all these things, right? I mean, every time they come in, They campaign on changing the world, and we're going to change the world. And they say, oh, we're going to fix everything, and they have an answer for everything. And they campaign for 2 years, and all of a sudden they get into office, and then they realize, oh, that's a lot harder than I thought it was. Huh, this isn't as easy. Huh, you know, the view from outside the Oval Office is a lot different than the view inside the Oval Office. And then they get criticized for not, you know, fixing things the first 10 minutes. I think everyone's guilty of that.
0: America, you know, 250 years ago, there were Tories that were left behind. The ones that were loyal to the king and were trying to do their best to sabotage America. And so those were the Tories, the aristocrats. And they were basically picking at everything that we were trying to do. Each county, each development of sections of America as they went along were basically picked at by those Tories. And those Tories were the ones that tricked the South into trying to secede.
22: Well, all right, David, I got to go. I got more to get to, David. I thank you for your keen insights and your comments. Call back some other time with that other topic. I can't do a history of the Revolutionary War with the Tories. But I thank you. Got a text here from Rob in Texas. Do you actually believe the writers of the 14th Amendment meant any random pregnant woman from anywhere with any national status could automatically have a U.S. citizen in her newborn just because she happened to be here when she gave birth? I don't know what they thought of the 14th Amendment. I only know what they wrote down. Very similar to the liberal argument with the Second Amendment and guns, right? When, so, do you really think the writers of the Second Amendment really thought that an AK-47 or an MR-15 would do you really think that was really what they were thinking in the times of muskets? I don't know what they were thinking in the time of muskets, but it says you have a right to keep and bear arms. And if you don't like the Second Amendment, change it. There's a mechanism to change it. If you don't like the 14th Amendment that says if you're born on American soil, you are a United States citizen. I don't know what they meant when they said it. We can go back and do a history lesson, whatever else. But the text says it all. If you're an originalist and you're against a activist judges, the 14th Amendment says, born on American soil, you're a U.S. citizen. If we don't like that, there is a mechanism to change that. And if you don't like the Second Amendment, there's a mechanism to change it. And so it's the law of the land. And the Supreme Court, whether you agree with it or not, upheld what it says contextually, which is, if you're born on this soil, you're an American citizen. I didn't write it. Don't yell at me. I'm making the conservative argument. Don't yell at me. It's in the plain text. It says what it says. You don't like it, change it. America at Night, back in a moment.
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22: All right, phone calls, text messages, and voicemails. 1-844-2-McGraw, 1-844-262-4729. We got Craig in Chicago first up. Craig, what do you got?
16: Compliment you for taking all of the negative calls and allowing those people to speak. They almost seem like plants of... There's been no proof of any fraud in elections after countless recounts and countless lawsuits. Nothing. We have not absolute perfection in our elections, but it's pretty good, and nothing has ever been shown to cause any fraud. The SAVE Act is certainly not something that we need, but I applaud you for taking all those negative calls.
22: Thank you, Craig, in Chicago, Illinois. Look, I say it, and I don't know if people believe me. We don't screen phone calls. Don't have, never will, don't want them. Alex, God love him. He tries to, hey, what do you guys want to talk about? God love him. I don't tell him to do that. He's just a very professional producer who's sort of, that's been ingrained in him. But I take the callers, 99% of the callers we take, in the order in which they come. I don't know what they're going to say. I don't know what the voicemails are going to say. That's true talk radio. We are broadcasting without a net, if you will. And that's the only way to do it. It's just pure talk radio. It's pure conversation at its best. That's why we love it. And, I don't believe in screening. I don't believe in only having good phone calls or only having phone calls that actually agree with me. How boring! What a boring show that would be if everyone agreed with everybody.

0: There's lots of evidence if you look. Danny can probably back me up on this and a lot of other people. But anyways, I'm going to make it short and pithy. I just want to say thank you for all you do. You're like a brother. I listen to you on the radio all the time because I'm always driving.
1: Thank you, Raymond. I appreciate it. Look, I would love to break a story where there was actual evidence of fraud. I would love to. I would absolutely love to, because you know what? That would put me on a national, it's already a national show, but that would put me into the stratosphere. That would bring unbelievable amounts of publicity to the show. So let me just put this out there. If anybody out there has any evidence of some type of voter malfeasance, I'm all ears. I'll be happy to break that story for you. But China getting the voter rolls, everybody gets the voter rolls. That's you pay a fee and you get the voter rolls. So it's not that all of those things President Trump talked about. He didn't, you know, nobody's been prosecuted for those things. No one's gone to jail for those things. When there is actual voter fraud, what was that story? Was it in North Carolina a couple of years ago where that a Republican got into all sorts of trouble with voter fraud? I think he ended up going to jail over that. I'm not saying there's no voter fraud. I'm just saying that when there is voter fraud, it's usually prosecuted. And alleging it is one thing, but you got to have evidence of it to prosecute it. So if you have any evidence, bring it to me. I would love to air it. Raymond, thanks for the phone call. All right. Let's do this. Let's jump one down. Let's get another text in here, another phone, voicemail in here. Then we'll go back to the phones. I'm short on this spot on the hour break. John Doe, number one. Welcome to America at Night.
2: 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You got a lot of wackos out there. Keep up the good work.
1: 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Thank you, John Doe. 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All we do is sit around here and waste time all day. 1-844-2-McGraw, 1-844-262-4729. We got TJ in Kansas City. We got Sherry in Fredericksburg. 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
13: All right, let's go back to the phones here. 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
14: Hey, McGraw, TJ here. I'm going to do my best here to get my thoughts out, express them correctly. Last night, you took a lot of hate, and that's okay. I just want to remind everybody again, this is a talk show. Talk shows have opinions, and you have authors. You have books. We all have opinions. I don't agree with you on every single thing. I don't agree with anybody on every single thing. But I have a word that I want to share with you, and that word is inspire. And that you and I talked in December, and I was fired up to call tonight because our conversation, if I'm not mistaken, was brought up last night in a phone call. Somebody said, quote, "I'm sick of hearing these stories of things you've had to overcome," unquote. That's what I heard.
13: Yes.
14: And I thought to myself, okay, that was back in the 90s, and you inspired me. And every day I listen to the show, again, I don't agree with you on everything, but you inspire me. It inspires me to study, to read, to find out the truth. If we disagree, I'm inspired to look into it. If we agree, I'm inspired thinking, hey, well, I'm doing something right. I think it's Danny and Rolla that said, made a point a while back. He said people need to listen to themselves on the radio every once in a while. And that's probably one of the better things he said. I wish, anyway, I just want to thank you. Thank you, McGraw, for what you do and for the inspiration you give every night. If people agree, if people disagree, they're inspired to call. And all of your stories, I don't think that you just give them out. I think people ask you a lot of times for stories, and that inspires people. And that's what this whole thing is about. If I'm wrong, correct me.
13: Well, first of all, TJ, you will hold a special place in my heart forever. And we should tell your story because you're right. That woman last night said, I don't like your stories. And who cares about you? Who cares? You said you overcame some things. Who cares? Okay, fine, ma'am. She was having I'll chalk it up to her having a bad day. But
14: McGraw, everything you overcame changed your whole life.
13: That's true. Well, but I am, everybody overcomes things and I'm no more special than anybody else, but you, TJ, it should be noted that you were living in Omaha at the time, I think years and years ago. Is that right?
14: Yes.
13: And I had just first started my radio career in Omaha, and I told the story about how I overcame, or was in the process of overcoming a stutter, and you never really get over your stutter, but I was going and talking to a speech pathologist, and she was helping me, and your mother, I think, called you over the radio and said, listen to this guy on the radio. He stutters, you stutter, you know, and you listened to me, and I don't want to take the whole story, but you then gave you inspiration to overcome your stutter, and you live in Kansas City now, and you're a pastor, is that correct?
14: Yes, that's correct.
13: Yeah. So you get up every Sunday and from the pulpit spread the word of God.
14: Yes.
13: Yeah. I've told that story, TJ. I can't tell you how many times, because you called up one of the first nights I was on, and you told the story when you were listening to Dom invite me on the show, telling everyone that I was gonna be the host, and you were hoping that it was this guy McGraw Milhaven who you listened to years ago, and you called in and you told that story. TJ, the real inspiration, my friend.
14: Hey, I was at Omaha a couple of months ago, and my wife and I were staying at I think it's the Hampton Inn over there by the Dairy Queen, and I passed that, and I said, in my mind, I said, that's the one where he sat and made up traffic reports. Classic.
13: Yeah, 90th and, what, no, I guess it'd be a little, 90th and Dodge, maybe?
14: It's 114th and Dodge.
13: Okay,
14: around there. This whole show, unless I'm wrong, is about inspiration. People can either be inspired, or they can be angry all day long and call up in anger and hatred, and nobody wants to hear that.
13: I just find people fascinating, and I don't care what you think. I mean, I care what you think, but I don't judge you for what you think. I mean, if you're nice to people and you help old ladies across the street and you do what you think you want to do and you live your life, God love you. And we chew on the stories of the day, and you like vanilla, I like chocolate, you know, I like to go to the beach, you like to go to the mountains, you know, you like taxes here, I like taxes there. Who cares? I mean, the politicians are the ones pitting each other against each other, and we fall for it all the time, and I love my countrymen. I don't care who you voted for, I still love this country, and I love all the crazy stories and the interesting stories, and I love to tell them, and I love to find them, and I love to promote them, and that's why I love talk radio, and that's the show I'm trying to put on every night.
14: Yep. TJ. Good job, my friend.
13: TJ, I'm coming to Kansas City in September. I hope to see you there. You should buy a ticket to the KCMO event.
14: If I can make it, McGraw, I will walk up to you and introduce myself.
13: Yeah, please do. I would love to meet you face to face, and that's one of the stories I'll probably tell. But KCMO is having a big event. A lot of talk show hosts. I want to say it's September 16th. It's a Wednesday. KCMOTalkRadio.com. If you can come, TJ, I'd love to have you, and I'd love to raise a soda with you and get a chance to shake your hand.
14: I will do my best.
13: TJ,
14: right, thanks for taking the call.
13: You got it. Thank you for the phone call. I appreciate it. I that man inspires me, right? I mean, give me a break. The man was a kid, had a stuttering problem, and was afraid to talk and didn't want to talk. And his mother was at her wit's end. He went to speech pathologist after speech doctor, and she didn't know what to do. And all of a sudden, she turns on the radio, and she hears me talking, yapping about some stupid topic. And she calls her son over and says, listen to this guy on the radio. And then years later, he's living in Kansas City as a pastor, as a pastor of a church, spreading the word of God, as a former stutterer who couldn't talk, and he looks at me as inspiration. Look, you can call me every name in the book. There's no greater story than that. How honored am I? You could tell me. You could. I don't care what you could even call me a liberal. I don't care. What a wonderful story that is. That one person heard me talk on the radio and inspired them to become a pastor. Oh my goodness. That's the tears. That night I went to bed with the biggest smile on my face. That's funny because the other day, mom, we were talking to the 6-year-old, and my mom's a nurse, and we were talking. And I was talking to my daughter, and I was like, what do you want to be when you grow up? She's like, I want to be a nurse. I was like, why? She's because mom helps people. I'm like, you don't want to be a talk show host? Daddy, you don't really help people. she's right. But every once in a while, you hear a wonderful story. It's right. I mean, how wonderful that is. All right. I'll shut up. Let's go back to the phones here. Sherry in Fredericksburg, Texas. Sherry, you're on America at Night.
8: Thank you, McGraw. Here's why I'm pro-Trump, okay?
13: Okay.
8: When Trump first came into public view, it was on the Alex Jones show. And I was tuned in at the time. And Trump said he had a resolve, quote, a resolve to make sure that every citizen had the right to be heard. And he didn't want anyone to be disenfranchised. Now, I have admired him ever since. But one more point. When he led a march on the Capitol, it was so we could have a regress for our grievances, if you'll remember. And that means an explanation for what bothers us. And I guess you could say bad actors is what they call them, tried to make it look like he was storming the Capitol. That just wasn't the case.
13: Are you talking about January 6th?
8: I'm not good with dates and that. I've gone through so many years. I don't know.
13: Well, let me ask you this question, Sherry. Sherry, what do you have a problem with when it comes to America? What's your problem with America?
8: I don't have any problems with America. Oh. I like Trump's attitude about that everyone has a right to be heard, you know, and that's what this explanation for what bothers us. He tried to make it look like.
13: But I understand that. But what bothers you? What do you feel like you're not being? What are you trying to say that someone's stopping you from saying?
8: Nothing bothers me about Trump.
13: No. I understand that.
8: Okay.
13: But what does bother me? What bothers? It sounds like you. There's things about America that you want changed, or there's things about America that upsets you, or think is going in the wrong direction. What is it about America that needs to be changed?
8: Yeah. Okay. No, I can't think of anything after that wonderful salute to 4th of July. I just, the tears were just falling. I was so proud to be an American. Good. No, there's nothing I want to change. I'm just all pro-Trump.
13: Sure.
8: So, right. Thanks for asking. And where have you been? You know, I've been tuning in. All I hear is rain falling. And I'm glad you're back. I think you are.
13: Go ahead. No, go ahead.
8: That's it. I'd say, where did he go?
13: They couldn't.
8: I know it's been raining a lot, but did he wash away? I mean, is he coming back?
13: No, I've been here. Yeah, maybe the local station was covering some of the rains down in Texas. I don't know. Yeah.
8: Must have been. We had a bunch of them. I got over. My rain gauge has never been all the way to the top before, and it was way over 4 or 5 inches. It was huge.
13: Sherry, okay. is it so? It's Alex Jones and me. You like both of us as talk show hosts. Is that fair to say?
8: Well, I just happened to be listening because he was the thing at the time to listen to.
13: Oh, I got
8: and
13: you.
8: Actually, I walked out of the room, and then I heard my name called say, Sherry, come back, because he was talking to a veteran. And I don't want to take up a lot of your time here, but he was talking to a veteran. I thought, well, that's the end of the show. When he's talking to a veteran, he's only got 3 minutes left in the show. I might as well just forget it.
13: I heard
8: my name on the radio saying, Sherry, come back. And then I got a chance to say what I thought about Trump.
13: There you go.
8: I admired him.
13: Sherry, yeah. Thanks for the phone call. Be safe. Thanks for checking in, as always. Let's see here. You've got to tell that story from the text line. You got to tell that story about being the radio traffic announcer. New listeners need to hear that story. It's hilarious and amazing. That is from Illinois. Yeah, I don't have time to tell it tonight. Let's try and see if we can sneak in a couple more voicemails, because we went crazy on the voicemails here. Let's try Becky in Indiana. Becky, you're on America at Night.
15: You are dead wrong on that voter ID. It's not going to go with a passport. You're listening to the news, and I want to tell you something else. Do you know how many children are missing that come across that border, and you've not mentioned it one time? Do you know what a sanctuary city is? Do you know that the ICE found many kids? I have it in my phone somewhere. I can't find it quick enough. Thousands of them the other day. Guess where they were at? In sanctuary cities. You know who owns those or has those set up? The Democrats. If you're going to listen to that news, then you're never going to know what's going on, and you're going to put false information out.
13: All right, Becky, I will not. I'll try and avoid the news so I stay more informed. Let's try Roy in. Is that a different Oregon? Yeah, that's Roy in Oregon. Roy in Oregon. Welcome to America at Night.
16: Came up with this woman, Strong, who had the Museum of Play. Well, the one thing they didn't mention was Tonka toys. Now, as a kid growing up, all of us boys had a sandbox or a driveway, and we played with Tonka trucks and Tonka tractors and Tonka bulldozers. Some of them were even big enough that you could get on them and ride.
13: I did not have a Tonka truck that big as a kid, but I did like me a good dump truck, a good Tonka dump truck. Yeah, that was solid. Sam in Decatur, Texas wants to talk old radio. Sam, what do you got?
17: 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Y'all were talking the other night about grandpas and listening to the radio with them and all when you were young. 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But it did work. And while I'm at it, he also gave me some advice one time. He told me, when you get older and get ready to go to work, there's two kind of people in this earth, on this earth. He said, some of them that work and some of them that take credit card. I would advise that you get in the line for working, because there's a lot less competition.
13: Thank you, Sam Indicator. That is a good note to end on. America at Night, back in a moment.
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14: All right, let's go through a couple more of these text messages. Scott in St. Louis, who I've lifted the ban on voicemails. Text messages. Anyone can buy state election data. Pittsburgh checks in. How can we send firefighters to help our ally and closest neighbor in Canada? A good idea. Greg in Decatur, Illinois. I love your show and your guests. You call balls and strikes in an even and fair manner. Unfortunately, jerks will be jerks, and nothing will change their nastiness. Rock on, big boy. Greg from Decatur, Illinois. Let's see here. Raymond in Oregon checks in. Tough crowd. Yeah, it was a tough crowd. Sarah in Charleston, South Carolina. Love the audience and love your stories. You have a great show. Thank you, Sarah. Jim in Richmond, Kentucky checks in. Flak jacket. They must be hitting the targets. Woo, they were hitting the targets last night. By the way, do you have to have thick skin in this business? I think everybody has thick skin to be in this business. However, there's always a kryptonite. There's always an Achilles heel. I will not tell you my Achilles heel. But you could say the most vile things to me. It doesn't matter. But one thing you say to me, it's the most innocuous thing. But if somebody says it to me, oh, I go into a deep freeze for weeks. I curl up like a fetus. I'm not going to tell you what that is. It's everyone has that Achilles heel. Everybody has that that kryptonite, if you will. Jim in Richmond, Kentucky, your best polymarket prediction. Who you got for the short list for skipper for the Mets? Does Albert Pujols have a chance at all? I'm rooting for Albert. Sounds like he wants to do it. And the Mets have said they're going to sort of regroup at the end of the year. He's buddies with Juan Soto. He did well in the World Classic. He's friends with Carlos Beltran. I don't know, man. Could it be? I would love if Albert was the manager of the Mets. Love it. Illinois checks in. New listeners don't realize that your talk show is unique. It's not political or just a news show. The great thing about America at Night is its diversity. Calm down, folks. Listen elsewhere if you don't like the format. That's going to do it for us. What a great week. Thank you for calling. Thank you for listening and texting. 1-844-2-McGraw. If you got a voicemail you want to chime in on, we'll get to and listen to all of those. Have a great weekend. We'll see you Monday.
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23: C News.
0: I'm Dave Packer. The investigation into an outbreak of a nasty stomach bug is zeroed in on shredded iceberg lettuce grown in Mexico and served at Taco Bell's in Indiana, Kentucky, Michigan, Ohio, and West Virginia.
1: Federal regulators are linking the lettuce to the cyclosporiasis outbreak, causing severe digestive issues. The FDA's investigation leading to an independent farm in Mexico. The supplier, Taylor Farms, one of the nation's largest producers of fresh vegetables, telling ABC News they are voluntarily removing all iceberg lettuce sourced from central Mexico from the U.S. market, and that no other Taylor Fresh Foods products are impacted.
0: ABC's Elizabeth Schulze. Dangerous smoke from hundreds of Canadian wildfires stretching from the Midwest to the Northeast to the Carolinas. But rain on Saturday could bring relief to some areas. Meanwhile, Republicans accusing Canada of wildfire mismanagement. President Trump threatening additional tariffs. Ontario Premier Doug Ford says, let's fix the problem, not the blame.
21: Those same elected officials from the Republican Party, why don't they talk to their governor and see how they can support us?
0: Louisiana Republican Senator Bill Cassidy dismissing President Trump's Thursday night speech where he reignited false claims about the 2020 election.
23: As a Republican, my concern is that it's setting up a Democratic wave election. We should be talking about what matters to the people around the kitchen table. And right now they can't afford their health care, their housing, their groceries, or the gasoline.
0: CENTCOM says it completed a seventh day of U.S. strikes on Iran. Iran is firing back with alerts in Qatar, Jordan, Bahrain, and Kuwait. Top brass at the World Cup final in New Jersey Sunday. President Trump says he's coming.
24: So good luck to Spain and Argentina on Sunday, and may the best team win.
0: Spain's Prime Minister Pedro Sanchez says he'll be there to cheer on the national team. The King and Queen of Spain also will attend, but Argentina's Javier Milei announcing he'll watch the game on television out of superstition. 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
0: The death toll from earthquakes in Venezuela has now surpassed 5,000. This week, the Wisconsin Elections Commission referred complaints against Elon Musk to prosecutors, saying there's probable cause that he violated election bribery laws when he offered money before the state Supreme Court election. State Representative Ahmad Rivera-Wagner says the district attorney needs to follow through.
27: We are asking not for special treatment. We are asking for equal treatment, that regardless of someone's status, wealth, or power, that they are held to the same standard.
0: He also announced legislation to strengthen the state's bribery laws. There's another side to that smoky air affecting 100 million Americans.
28: If there's a silver lining to the bad air, maybe it's this. Health officials say people under air quality warnings shouldn't be vacuuming, unless the vacuum has a HEPA filter. They also advise you don't fry food or broil food, don't burn candles or incense, and if you have an air conditioner, set it to recirculate. If your AC doesn't have that mode, turn it off. Needless to say, smoking and vaping is out of the question. They say an air quality index around 150 is like smoking a half a pack of cigarettes. Wayne Cabot, ABC News.
0: NASA has released time-lapse photos of when its Psyche spacecraft flew by Mars. The probe is headed for an asteroid, but on its way used Mars gravity to modify its trajectory. The photos include rarely seen views of the red planet, all of its asteroid pockmarks, and its polar ice cap. Dave Packer, ABC News.
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14: Allison Peacock was instrumental in making this story. She is a forensic genealogist, an investigative researcher, and the founder of a company called FHD Forensic. Allison Peacock, welcome to America at Night.
5: Thanks for having me.
14: First of all, congratulations. The story is, as you dive into it, it's sort of unbelievable. Take us from the very beginning. How did you get involved with this story?
5: Well, my company does unidentified subject investigations, and that usually is for a medical examiner or law enforcement agency or maybe a trafficking victim. And in 2022, we were called in by the Richland County Coroner's Office in Columbia, South Carolina, which is the nearest medical examiner's office to the battle at Camden Battlefield, that has an anthropology team. And they had worked with us before. So they said, would you guys come out and take a look at what's going on and talk to us about whether you think it's possible to do what you do for us with these 200-plus-year-old remains? And I like a challenge. So we did. And walked the battlefield, heard a little bit about what was going on, went and viewed some of the remains. And, you know, our answer was maybe, you know, when they asked us. And we didn't know, but it felt like too momentous of a possibility to just not try it, you know?
14: Yeah,
5: and
14: sure.
5: So, yeah.
14: So how did they initially think these were bones from a Revolutionary War soldier, or at that point, did they even know?
5: They did. So the University of South Carolina has an amazing archaeology team that had been working with that battlefield for more than two decades at the time. It's been almost 30 years now. And they had been studying the battlefield, doing audits of different areas, seeing, you know, what buttons were found and things like that. And they also had been getting reports for a long time. I think people in that area knew that it was a battlefield, knew that they could go out there with their metal detectors, not necessarily realizing that when they dig up a button, they're literally pulling it out of somebody's grave. And so they had a lot of reports over the years, you know, about things being out there. So by the time they went out to excavate, they knew Continental soldiers because they had found USA buttons.
14: Interesting. So what mm-hmm. did they find and what did they hand you?
5: Well, so they went out there to preserve what they thought were going to be about four bodies. And once they started digging, they found some of them were mass graves. And so they ended up with 14, and they call them the Camden 14. And they didn't really give me anything. We have amazing lab partners in Santa Cruz, California at Estrella Forensics, and they are renowned for working with even mummy DNA. They can do anything that's really old. They work with ancient DNA. And I knew from working with really difficult samples, if we were going to get anything, we needed to send the samples to these guys. And so we did. So the coroner's office, after preparing these guys for burial, reserved some very tiny pieces of bone and teeth to ship to Australia, which is what they did.
14: Okay. And so it's one thing to find the DNA, but mm-hmm. what do you do with 246-year-old DNA? What does that tell you after 246 years?
5: Well, we didn't know. And, you know, the lab actually said these are the oldest genotype files we've ever created to upload to a database. So, you know, we had to go in and evaluate the data before we even agreed to take on the project. We did what's called an upload of the genetic profile into GEDmatch and family tree DNA to see what kind of matches, if any, we were going to get. You know, we didn't know. And so what we found were excellent matches to the tune of about 20,000. So we figure, well, with 20,000 matches, and we're seeing some definite networks of people that are related to each other and related to a certain family, we figured it was worth researching. So then we took it on after that, like any other case, putting together networks of matches to identify him.
14: Okay, so you put the DNA, once you discovered the DNA and you tested it, you put it in the database, and whatever mm-hmm. database you had of DNA, you found 20,000 matches, meaning there were 20,000 people who were related to this Revolutionary mm-hmm. War soldier?
5: Right. These were people that had done DNA tests for their own purposes at one of the consumer DNA testing sites.
14: Sure, right.
5: And took the additional step to put their DNA into a database that's usable by forensic researchers. You know, we can't log into 23andMe or Ancestry and research there. We have to go to a website where people have volunteered their DNA samples. Maybe they're adopted. Maybe they're trying to connect with people overseas, but for whatever reason, they're doing deeper studies of their DNA, and that many people matched this soldier in those databases.
14: And so were some matches better than others? Like, in other words, was there a 25% match versus a 75% match? How does that work?
5: Right. Well, the unit of measurement is called centimorgans, and the number of shared centimorgans between two people helps you project what relationship they might have to each other. And actually, in that regard, relationship prediction charts are not, they just didn't exist for people that are 246 years apart. Nobody had ever done that before. So we had to work with some data scientists to crunch some new relationship models to be able to predict that. But you do know the more somebody shares DNA, the more closely related they're going to be.
14: And so did you end up knocking on doors and say, hi, you don't know me, but I might have found a long-lost relative who was a Revolutionary War soldier?
5: Almost literally that, but it's more like sending them an email, you know. So we sent out hundreds of emails to people saying, you know, and once we saw this, the gravity of it and how big it was and how much data we had, we decided to take a chance and email the top couple hundred matches to see if they'd go ahead and send us their family trees, tell us what they knew about anybody from the Battle of Camden or from the state of Maryland. By this point, we knew he was from Maryland. And so we had almost 1,000 people join the project that way and share their own personal research with us, which really gave us a kickstart. It helped.
14: And then ultimately you were able to narrow it down and you were able to find the soldier's name?
5: Mm-hmm. Absolutely.
14: Take me to the stunning conclusion of this story.
5: Well, his name was Private John Pumphrey. And the reason we know that is that we were able to trace three different types of DNA on his mother's line, his father's line, and then his overall line with all of these 20,000 matches, right to a family in Anne Arundel County, Maryland. The family, as far as his parents and grandparents and siblings who survived after the war, long after he was dead, there were lots of records. There were not any records that said, hey, this guy belongs to this family. So really, he had been forgotten over time, and nobody would have even known who he was had we not had DNA. Of course, his name appeared on a muster roll, and he's accounted for in the Continental Army, but nobody before this had ever known who that person with that name on that muster roll, who he was and who his family was.
14: And so you were able to piece together some of the stories and some of the records that still exist from mm-hmm. the Continental Army even today?
5: Absolutely. Absolutely. Yeah. Yeah, and you know, the Battle of Camden resulted in most of the Army units out there losing a lot of their records. We were extremely record. I actually call lucky. I call it miraculous that his name appeared on a muster roll, and not even just on muster rolls, but he was on a list of men that were missing after the Battle of Camden. They were not able to declare anybody dead because they had no records, but they know who didn't come home.
14: Yeah.
5: So he was on a list like that. So
14: tell us about John, Private John Pumphrey. What do we know about this soldier who died?
5: Well, we know he was incredibly young, and we knew that going in because of the gifted anthropologist, you know, at the county coroner's office that I told you about that did the examinations on him. They had told us long before we started researching who he was, they told us he was anywhere from 14 to 18 years old, and he was in a burial with all young boys. And so the first thing I thought of was, well, maybe he's a fifer or a drummer. And I began talking to archivists and military historians, and they said, oh, no, boys fought in the war. He would have been a soldier. And so once we figured out who he was, we saw that he had actually enlisted in 1777. So he served for 3.5 years before he was killed in battle. So that means if he was 16, which is a median age of what they gave us, 3 years earlier, he would have enlisted at 13. So he was 13 to 15 when he enlisted and 16 to 18 when he died. And that's extremely young. And he gave his entire life, you know. It's a pretty powerful story, at least for those of us that were working on it. We were really touched by this.
14: Absolutely. And two more questions here. He was given a proper burial, was he not, along with the others?
5: He was. So the they were called the 14, the bodies that were all rescued there, and they were involved in a big military funeral called the Camden Burials Project. And that was in 2023, after all the work had been done in 2022. So they had a massive military funeral, and anybody that's interested can find this on YouTube. And they had a Air Force flyover. They had people in from the British Army overseas came over because there was one British soldier found. And so it was a pretty big deal for the city of Camden in South Carolina. And it took up, it was a 3-day long event, and they were honored with flags and guards and all kinds of stuff. Now, they were not buried for several more months after that. It's kind of a fallacy that they were buried that day. The funeral was kind of a celebration of their life, but they actually had beautiful burials several months later in a cemetery that was in use at the time of the war. That was one of the Army's considerations. It needed to be a historical cemetery. So
14: How long ago are we talking about? When was this? When did all this take place?
5: The funeral was in 2023, April 22nd, 2023. And I believe it was early 2024 when they were reburied. I don't have that date in front of me.
14: Sure. Allison Peacock, last question for you. Forensic geologist, genealogist, investigative research, and the founder of this wonderful company called FHD Forensic. You did a study to find out if one of these soldiers that they found were related to you?
5: Yep, I did. I sure
14: and what
5: did.
14: Happened?
5: It was just kind of a random, crazy thing.
14: And what happened?
5: Well, I'm related to the one that we're researching right now.
14: Do you just a random? So you decided, you decided on a whim, let me see if I'm related to one of these soldiers?
5: Yeah. I mean, we had so many matches for him, and I thought, you know, I knew that my people came from South Carolina. I didn't have anybody in Maryland or Delaware, which was where we thought we were looking. But, I just did it, and there it was. It was pretty easy for me to figure out exactly how I was related to him. I don't know who he is yet, but I know what my relative is that's related to him. And I found a large cluster of people in my genetic matches that all matched on that chromosome to this soldier. So we know. It's a clue, you know, who my sixth great grandfather's who it is that's related to him, probably a second cousin, maybe.
14: And this was one of the soldiers found in that unmarked grave on this on this battlefield. Yeah.
5: Yeah, absolutely. He's called Camden 11A.
14: Are you relatively confident you'll be able to track him down and find out his name?
5: I sure hope so. It's been a little difficult to get the records we need because we think he may be from Virginia and they lost a lot of their records. There's a lot of letters to Thomas Jefferson about the fact that the Virginia records were lost at Camden. But we're gonna try. You know, it's also a funding issue. We've got to find the funding to do it. And it's not something I'm going to give up easily. That's for sure.
14: Allison Peacock, an extraordinary story. Come back and tell us the stunning conclusion to the rest of the story when you find out. Allison Peacock, thank you very
5: Absolutely.
14: Much.
5: Absolutely.
14: What a wonderful story. Congratulations and job well done. Thank you for sharing.
5: Thank you. Thanks for having me.
14: Allison Peacock, forensic genealogist, investigative research, and the founder of FHD Forensic. Incredible story. America at Night, back in a moment.
3: 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America at Night with McGraw-Milhaven.
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19: I love when people sleep on certain people.

really good movie. I don't know if it got enough attention. It was one of his earlier works. I don't know, the movie might be 20 years old now, but they told the story backwards. It was about a man who had no short-term memory, and he would forget things. And so he found himself giving himself tattoos so that when he woke up in the morning, he would remember what happened yesterday. And it was a pretty odd movie, but and it was told backwards to give you the sense that as an audience member, you had a small inkling as to what it was like to not remember what happened yesterday. It was actually a pretty good movie. It was called Memento. It was pretty good. And then, of course, he went on to do the Batman stories and Interstellar and became Oppenheimer and everything else. But they're saying this Odyssey is epic. Well, we know the story, Homer's story, Odyssey, is epic, but is the movie epic? We'll talk to Matt Wolf about that coming up here in just a minute. Listen to this. Guess who wants to be president of the United States? Or should I say, guess who's seriously contemplating running for president in 2028? Don't Google it. I'll tell you. Former CNN host Don Lemon is out with an interview that he's serious about running for 2028. He says he'd be really good at Commander-in-Chief, and people keep asking him, why don't you run for president? He's seriously considering it. How about them apples? Stay right there. America at Night, back in a moment.

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1: All right, let's get right to it. Back by popular demand, of course, former ABC, former CBS. He's now Matt Wolff, entertainment guru, and he's all ours here on America at Night. Matthew Wolff, welcome back to America at Night.
2: Popular demand, that's a stretch.
1: I mean, the phones are ringing off the hook. Phone calls, text messages. They got pitchforks outside the studio. We want Matt Wolff, so I love you.
2: You know what the message is? Hey, do you have any tickets to the Odyssey? Can we get the Odyssey tickets? Dude, this thing is sold out everywhere, and I'm not just talking about the IMAX screens. I'm talking regular screens. You know, I mean, first of all, who really has the time to put in for 3 hours here to sit through this thing? But it's pretty phenomenal, dude, what's going on here. Here are some of the early numbers that we're tracking. $17.6 million in previews. So that's pretty insane, and it just edged out Toy Story, which made Toy Story 5, which did $17.5 million. So whether or not you read this thing in middle school, whether you read The Odyssey or not, whether you loved it or wanted to run screaming after the first page, thank you, Homer, this is going to be a beast. It's going to probably pull in upwards of $100 million by Sunday.
1: You know, it's funny you mention that because before the show today, I went online and bought my tickets for Sunday afternoon.
2: Okay.
1: And the IMAX is all sold out all weekend long. And, I mean, I got to go to a theater like a good, you know, 25, 30, 40 minutes away because that was the only one that was open.
2: There's only 25 theaters in 70-millimeter IMAX locations, which, you know, Christopher Nolan shot this entire movie in this format. And there's only 25 theaters in the entire country that are really showing this in its true format, so to speak. You know what I'm saying? Because you also have to consider this, McGraw. Tickets for this thing, think about this, went on sale last year, and it crashed the internet then. What does that tell you about what this thing is going to pull in this weekend?
1: Okay, so how come if it was shot in IMAX and that's how everyone wants to see it, why is it only on 25 IMAX screens? I would think it would be on more.
2: Well, you see, it's not IMAX per se. This is a very specific form of IMAX. You see, Christopher Nolan, he filmed this entire thing in 70-millimeter film. Okay, he's done parts of his other movies, like opening sequences, like to The Dark Knight. He filmed that in 70-millimeter, but the rest was in 60-millimeter. So more IMAX screens can accommodate for that. But full-on 70-millimeter films, that's a long haul, and you've only got 25 theaters here in the United States and 40 theaters globally that can actually do that.
1: Gotcha. I'll never get used to going online and buying tickets for a movie on Sunday, right? I'm used to going to the box office and, you know, maybe going an hour or two beforehand and meeting up with a friend and you know, going and sitting down and grabbing a seat. Picking your own seat for a movie theater, I will just never get used to.
2: Imagine that. You know, you go on now and you pick out your little seats with the blue dots and everything like that. It's just like, geez, man, have we really come to this?
1: Yeah. Okay, so, but they're saying, all the reviews are that this thing is epic, right? I mean, I've never seen a movie with this much hype and this much good. I mean, you know, even the critics are saying this is a special type of movie.
2: Yeah, you know, you want to talk about epic, you know, the whole swords and sandals things. And, you know, you talk about somebody like Christopher Nolan. I mean, this guy delivers films. He delivers experiences. And if you know anything about him, he is like the guardian of past, present, and modern cinema. He is a true filmmaker who really does forward the idea that movies can still matter. The great stories, you know, like The Odyssey, can still matter. And he stops at nothing to get these films made. His films, by the way, have collectively made $6 billion. When you count in the Batman Dark Knight trilogy, Inception, Interstellar, Dunkirk, and Oppenheimer, which 3 years ago, you know, roped in 7 Academy Awards, including Best Picture and Best Director. So he knows how to make these epic movies. And it's not just, you know, the visual visual feast, which of course is there in something like 70mm IMAX, but he takes real care in crafting his stories and breaking things down. Like, this movie's not without some controversy. I mean, you know, you're not seeing Matt Damon going up there going full on Greek, you know, why dost thou taketh so long to getteth home? You know, it's more contemporary English. You know, I'm not sure if it's Matt Damon talking Boston here or anything like that, but, you know, this is one of the things that's raising a lot of eyebrows. Like, you know, Telemachus calls him Dad. Nobody said Dad in ancient Greek. I mean, come on, you know, but it was a creative choice that Christopher Nolan made. And he said that basically, he said, language that has emotional, not intellectual meaning to people is what he wanted for his version of the Odyssey. And I think it's serving him well in this case.
1: Yeah, well, I mean, everyone's talking about it. And it's the movie of the summer so far. We'll wait and see how it all turns out. All right, that's the Odyssey. That's the top end. Yeah. On the bottom end, what happened to Moana?
2: You know what? We talked about this last week. The thing with Moana, what a lot of people are saying, and I tend to agree, is that it just felt a little, these live action animation things based off of animation films are starting to feel a little stretched. You know what I'm saying? And maybe they jumped the gun on this too much. I mean, visually, I saw it with my niece last week. I thought it was great, but it was just an exact play-by-play of the original Moana, which is a classic, wonderful, beautiful film. You know, it didn't feel like it had a soul to it. And, you know, when you have word of mouth these days, not just, you know, on the street, but of course online, you know, you start going with a wave of things like that. And people, again, and you and I have talked about this, what do we want to spend our money on to go back to the movies now? Do you want to spend it on Moana, which will probably be on Disney Plus in 2 months, or do you want to spend it on the Odyssey, this big epic thing that is a true movie going experience? And I suspect the same thing is going to happen next week when Spider-Man Brand New Day drops. And by the way, can we talk about the fact that Tom Holland, Zendaya, and John Bernthal are in the Odyssey, okay, this weekend, and guess what? All three of them are in Spider-Man next weekend. Who's making bank here? Not you and I, dude.
1: Can we talk about how great John Bernthal is? That guy, man. What a great, I don't know if he's a character actor or how you describe him, but that guy, every time that guy's on the screen, he's great.
2: And it's not just on the screen. I was lucky to see him and Eben Moss Bachrach here in New York for Dog Day Afternoon on Broadway, which of course was the, you know, the Broadway adaptation of the classic 70s film. He was terrific. He's a dynamo. This guy can do anything, and he loves his craft. He comes from a local theater background, and he's always giving back to community theater, doing things. I mean, he's a true actor's actor, and anybody who's ever worked with him just says he's a gas to be around, for one thing.
1: And apparently pulled himself up by the bootstraps. At one point he was in jail, I think, and
2: sure
1: he turned his whole life around, and now he's a well-known actor. I mean, kudos to him. What a great life story that is.
2: Yeah, exactly. Yeah. But, you know, again, with the Moana thing, it's one of those hit or miss things, and it's a matter of choice, I think, now, when people are more, you know, being careful more about what they're spending to go and see entertainment like this.
1: Yeah, Moana, I didn't quite get that. The cartoon is great, but the live action, it didn't make any sense to me. And you can't fool the 10-year-olds, that is for sure.
2: Exactly.
1: All right, so it's interesting. You emailed me this earlier about Sam Neill, and you're the fifth or sixth person who really had a hard time with the passing of Sam Neill. A lot of people loved Sam Neill. He was sort of a sort of unknown hero to so many people.
2: Yeah, you know, we lost him this week at the age of 78. This was a guy who had beaten blood cancer, but unfortunately succumbed to complications from pneumonia, because if you know anybody that goes through cancer treatments, you know, your immune system becomes extremely compromised. So things like this can really take a dark turn, and unfortunately that's what happened with Sam. And, you know, it's interesting. All this week I've been seeing these tributes staggering amounts of tributes on socials, especially on Instagram and TikTok. These fan-made videos of some of his best films, you know, most of them, of course, focusing on Jurassic Park, and one person writing, "Your character, Dr. Grant, never wanted kids, yet you became a father to us all." And he was sort of a hero to a generation of kids. I mean, think about this. When you and I were kids, and we're dating ourselves here, you know, but to choose to distance this as much as possible, when Christopher Reeve passed away, he was my Superman. He was my childhood hero. That hurt. That you felt that because I had watched him as a kid, and then for so many other times that I saw the original Superman on HBO, and then I have my DVD copies, my VHS copies. You know, something left a part of my soul when Christopher Reeve died. And I think that's the same way for any 10-year-old kid that saw the original Jurassic Park in 1993. You lose... Yeah, look, these are entertainers. We say all the time, why do celebrities matter and everything? Well, you know what? Celebrities, in certain movies, they provide escapism, and they provide a joy to people. And I think that's why this came... First of all, this came very unexpectedly, too. Yeah. Only a couple of months ago, he said he was cancer-free, and then we woke up Monday morning like, huh? How is this possible? So that's a little bit of an analysis there, but we're going to miss him. And, you know, you see the other films that he's in, like The Hunt for Red October. Completely forgot about that. What a great little role for him. But he was an actor's actor, and he never wanted to be identified by his craft all the time. He said, "I'm an actor by day, but I have other interests too." And he's like, and that's what's most important. Don't just live your profession. Live a well-rounded life.
1: He was in a movie a long time ago with Nicole Kidman and Billy Zane called Dead Calm, which was a great thriller. It was like a couple goes on a yacht cruise and they end up with Billy Zane, and Billy Zane's the bad guy. That's a great movie.
2: Yeah, let's not forget, this guy was an Oscar winner for The Piano as well, you know, and again, it might be a fantasy character, but this triggers some things in our own mortality as well, you know. Again, you lose, I think, a little part of your past when an actor, someone you see for years in these films or on television, is now gone. It was that same way when Luke Perry passed away a number of years ago. You never thought that, you know, Dylan from 90210, you know, he was always going to be around, but they're human beings as well, you know?
1: Yeah, good point. All right, we'll end on a good note, Matthew Wolf, and that is this. I think it was last week when it dropped, but I was dressing up as my favorite Little House on the Prairie character, waiting for Netflix to drop Little House on the Prairie.
2: I got to tell you something, man, okay? Don't hold this against me. I came on this accidentally because this is kind of my job. You know, I go on Netflix once in a while, and I see, okay, what's top streaming this week? And when it was announced last year that they were going to be redoing Little House on the Prairie, I'm like, come on. You can't touch Michael Landon here. What's up with that? I mean, talk about another show that we grew up with, right? But this is a little bit of a different. It's not so much a reboot. It's more of a retelling, and it's more faithful to the original Little House books by Laura Ingalls Wilder. And it deals a little bit more with the harshness of living on the frontier. You know, I mean, there were no texts. There were no emails there. So if somebody got sick, somebody had to get on a horse and gallop, you know, about 20 miles to find a little bit of medicine and then bring it back. You know what I mean? You're dealing with wild animals and that sort of thing. So the characters are there, but it's a much different setting. And I said, you know, let me give this a try. Dude, I'm six episodes in, and I'm actually loving this right now. And it's like number two on Netflix. They're getting great numbers for this thing.
1: First of all, I wasn't joking when I said I was dressing up as my favorite Little House on the Prairie character. I have a Mr. Edwards outfit that I have. I love Mr. Edwards. I loved Victor French in the original. But it's grittier, obviously, than the TV series back in the 70s. But it's I'm watching it with my 6-year old, and she's going around talking in Osage language.
2: Yeah,
1: because
2: right?
1: She's
2: exactly.
1: So into it's so real, and it's such a family. There's no aliens. There's no one locked in a basement. There's no any you know. It's just a nice family show about the prairie. It is fantastic.
2: And I like what they did with Mr. Edwards this time around. He's got a very interesting backstory. So, you know, this is one of the more pleasant surprises that I've actually checked out on streaming lately. Very, very good so far, and it's already been renewed for season two.
1: Yeah, I love it, and I think people are surprised. Yeah, I think people are surprised. I got a little grief from people, a Little House in the Prairie, but then they started watching it, and they're like, I hate to tell you, but it's actually really good.
2: Sucks you right in, right? You're just like, okay, there's Half Pint. Whoa, wait a minute. Okay, well, hold on. Half Pint is doing what? Wait, what's going on here? You know, Half Pint's tough. Half Pint seems to be the bridge now between the settlers and the Osage, and this is going in some interesting directions. I really, really enjoy it.
1: It is really, really good. No, and I really, really enjoy Matthew Wolf every Friday here on the show. Matt, great stuff as always. Good to hear your voice. Sounded great as always. Thanks for checking in, and we'll talk to you real soon. Thanks, Matt.
2: Oh, hey, by the way, we got to do wildfires next week. See what goes on with that.
1: We'll do that. It's on the schedule. Thank you, sir. Have a good weekend.
2: You too.
1: All right. Matthew Wolf, that's why. That's why the guy's the best. He's fantastic. I've been talking to him for years and years and years, and I think that we're going back a number of years, 15 years, 20 years maybe. First time he was on the air with me, I was like, that guy is really good. We love him, have him on. He's nice enough to come on and join us and talk movies and entertainment and all that stuff. All right. Plus, he's a long-suffering Jets fan, so we have that bond. 950, America at Night. Back in a moment.
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1: All right, we are done for hour number two. Now it's time for open phones and text messages and voicemails. And last night's show got heated. A lot of people got awful angry with me. I don't know why they got angry with me. Some woman called up and said, all I do is waste time. And I didn't have a chance to respond to her because we were out of time. But I think the woman was from... I think she was either from New Mexico or Arizona, and she called up and she didn't like the show. She didn't like my stories. She didn't like the show, and she says, all you do is sit around and waste time. And I didn't have the heart to tell her. That's kind of my job. That's what a talk show host does. We sit around and talk. All you do is talk for a living. Guilty as charged. I don't mean to be a nudge, and I don't mean to pour gasoline on the fire, but... we get paid to talk and have conversations. And yeah, I wasted my whole career just sitting and talking. That's what I do. My father talked at a bar and drank all day. I talk in front of a microphone and don't drink. So that's we're passing the time. We're all wasting time. Everybody's wasting time. We're all sitting around wasting time. It's how do you choose to spend your time? And I choose to spend my time sitting and chewing on the fat of the day, talking to people around the country. What do you think? What do you know? What's going on? What are you doing? Anything going on? Let's talk about it. That's what makes it so much fun. So, yes, guilty as charged. We are wasting time. And thanks for wasting your time as I waste my time. And let's waste time together. Open phones next hour, 1-844-2-McGraw. Light up. We got plenty of text messages to get through. Plenty of voicemails to get through, and hopefully we get some first-time callers, as always. We're always looking for first-time callers. Love first-time callers. 1-844-2-McGraw. Stay right there. Our executive director is Alex Hinton. Our engineer tonight is McGraw-Milhaven. Our engineer tonight is Richard Good. I am not an engineer. I'm the host, McGraw-Milhaven, and this is America at Night.
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0: ABC News. I'm Dave Packer. Storms are expected to clear some of the air in the Great Lakes and East Coast after 3 days of smoke from mostly Canadian wildfires, but dangerous air quality could continue in parts of the Midwest on Friday.
1: In New York City, the National Guard handing out masks. Philadelphia declaring a code purple for very unhealthy air. The Phillies-Mets game moved up. The Milwaukee Brewers allowing fans to exchange tickets to avoid the smoke. And concerns over the most famous sporting event in the world, Sunday's World Cup final in New Jersey. The stadium shrouded in haze all week. FIFA officials closely monitoring the smoke forecast ahead of kickoff.
0: ABC's Matt Rivers. CENTCOM announcing U.S. forces completed a seventh consecutive night of strikes against Iran, hitting surveillance sites, military logistics infrastructure, underground weapon storage, and maritime capabilities. Also taking a hit, your wallet.
2: The national average for regular gas is back around $4 a gallon. Diesel did just surpass $5, and that means higher transport costs for trucks, trains, and tractors. We are seeing oil prices climb as hostilities escalate in the Middle East and shipping stalls once again in the Strait of Hormuz. Another factor is that Russia's oil refineries have been damaged by drone strikes from Ukraine.
0: ABC's Elizabeth Schulze. The FDA has now publicly identified Taylor Farms as a supplier of the shredded iceberg lettuce supplied to Taco Bell and linked to the cyclosporiasis outbreak, that lettuce grown in Mexico. At Young Family Farms KC near Kansas City, second-generation farmer Alana Henry says the parasite outbreak is showing consumers the value of locally grown food.
3: Hopefully it doesn't take a crisis for us to buy local, but if it takes that crisis, then the farmers are here and ready to serve.
0: Andy Burnham was elected leader of Britain's governing Labour Party on Friday, completing the final step before becoming its seventh prime minister in a decade. You're listening to ABC News.
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0: Say a person has now died from Legionnaires' outbreak in New York City. Cleanup has started in parts of Texas Hill Country flooded out this week.
6: It just makes me think about like all the memories I have here with my family, my friends. It's so sad that such a beautiful home.
0: Uvalde resident Valeria Perez says her childhood home was hit hard, and Governor Greg Abbott warns rivers are still rising.
7: I am right now going to be issuing a major disaster declaration.
0: The Texas flood death toll stands at 2. A 40-year-old New York man faces hate crime charges following a confrontation with Today Show host Greg Melvin at NBC's studio in Manhattan. Crews say they're making progress cleaning up from a water main break where a large sinkhole formed after a 36-inch steel pipe burst.
8: Parts of West Hollywood underwater. The famed Sunset Boulevard transformed into a rushing waterway, a 36-inch pipe rupturing, unleashing a torrent of water. Streets turning into rivers, trapping cars. The force of the water creating a massive sinkhole. The city bus depot turning into a swamp, and hundreds of cars damaged or destroyed.
0: ABC's Kana Whitworth. The World Cup raised the bar for beer sales. FIFA says fans drank 290,000 stadium beers during the 6 matches in Philadelphia alone. Nationally, beer sales were up 4% for the first month of the tournament. Dave Packer, ABC News.
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14: 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Gary McNamara and Eric Harley talk about everything from politics to social issues and news of the day. 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
3: All across America, we are Red Eye Radio. He is here, Carly, and I'm Gary McNamara. Good morning.
4: Hi.
3: Thank you for being here. How's everybody doing?
4: Hope it was a good day for everyone.
3: You know what made me chuckle yesterday? I don't have the, as I was telling you here, I don't have the exact timeline.
4: Yeah.
3: But when I saw the inflation report that that came out, and if you look at the inflation report, you can see how much energy prices affect everything.
4: Yeah, right.
3: You know, you can see how much of a impact that it actually has on the inflation rate.
4: Right, right.
3: And as we know, oil prices over the, you know, last month and a half have come down drastically.
4: Yeah.
3: And
4: yeah.
3: I don't know the exact timeline on it, but by the time it got to be to the afternoon, I had a bunch of things I had to do early in the morning. And when I started paying attention to what was going on, I saw the inflation report and how much, you know, oil prices and energy prices have on inflation overall.
4: Right.
3: And then the next story I saw was Trump has rescinded the 20% yeah. surcharge
4: yeah. Yeah.
3: on oil tankers going through the Strait of Hormuz.
4: Yeah.
3: I'm like, whoa.
4: You know, it was horrible, too, because they had already set up the toll booths.
3: I saw I'm sitting there going, oh, okay. There it goes. And it really is. I mean, it's not amazing. I mean, it's just when oil prices drastically come down, how that affects so much.
4: Yeah. Yeah. Yeah.
3: There's still things, you know, we're not out of the woods now, especially since oil prices went back up. I was down. I think I paid $2.70 last week. I'm by the gas station on the way to work. Here, the one closest to me, and it was $3.64. So that's, you know, and so you see that happening. And so will this blip that we saw because of energy prices, will it affect how people feel towards inflation? No, I don't believe it will at all.
4: No, again, when we talk about these reports, we've said this for years. When the report comes, by the time the report comes out, the people, the everyday person, has already paid for things that this report reflects. They know what their pocketbook looks like. That's what a pocketbook, for those under 80, a pocketbook was something. They know what their bank accounts look like. They know what they're having to pay. What was it yesterday that I went in and bought? These Swiss cheese. I went and got some Swiss cheese for sandwiches. And, man, I mean, the prices are, like, through the roof. I'm not sure what in the world's going on, but massive, you know, increase in the price since I last bought it. And I was like, holy cow, 11 slices of cheese for, like, $6. Are you kidding me? You know? And I'm thinking to myself, if there's no way before November to get on top of prices. The only way they can do it is I started exactly where you were on the inflation report. Now, because
13: when I saw the headline itself, that, you know, the inflation rate dropped. But the headlines were inflation drops, has the biggest drop in, you know, whatever it was in years. And it's like, okay, that's all energy. That's all gas prices. We know what that is. I didn't even have to look at the report. In fact, didn't right away. I knew what it was. Then I go to the grocery store a couple hours later and I'm like, man, this is not, again, the inflation report isn't something they don't wait for the inflation report to see what they paid last month. They already know it.
15: Well, when you see it, you had negative numbers in there.
13: Yeah.
15: For the month. But if you look at year over year, it's still, when you look at things that people actually buy, even energy, it's way up from where it was last year.
13: Yeah.
15: Overall energy from a year ago to where we are right now. But again, that's year to year. But as you had analysts saying, well, just as we get the relief here because of oil prices, boom, it's back on again. And, oil prices are going back up. Now, mm-hmm. I will say this because I said this yesterday. It was interesting that the president seemed to be not talking about any deal yesterday or 2 days ago really over the weekend when everything really started again and we were back with military action against, against Iran. Mm-hmm. But he mentioned a deal today. Mm-hmm. Said, if they don't come to a deal, we're going to do this. And it's like, wow. And people may ask, the whole 20% thing, which he backed off on. And Trump, I'm just reading here from Politico, Trump on Tuesday walked back threats to charge a 20% fee on all cargo ships that pass through the Strait of Hormuz.
13: Yeah.
15: In a post to Truth Social, he said the strait will be open to all ship traffic except for Iran, and U.S. will implement a full blockade, but only on ships coming to and from Iranian ports or carrying anything having to do with Iranian cargo. He added the previously announced 20% fee will be replaced by trade and investment deals between the Gulf states and the United States, which again is always the fallback with this administration. We're going to have, he said the other day, we have $19.6 trillion in investment coming in from foreign countries. No, we don't.
13: No.
15: I think, that's what they have promised to do in the future, but that is currently not happening.
13: What was
15: at all? And there is no treaty. There is nothing that can mandate something like that.
13: But what was the deal? Who was it that announced their $3.5 billion investment? I forget if it was an electronics company. And the reason I forget is because the number was so low, $3.5 billion. Look, they're moving $3.5 billion worth of investment to the U.S., a positive, but $3.5 billion is a drop in the bucket. If you look at the way investments go and for companies, if you're talking about we're moving all of our production to the U.S., then you've got my attention. But that happened, and I'll look it up. I'll see what it was. And the president, in fact, later that day, they were doing something at the White House, and he talked about it, and he made a big deal out of it. And the problem is that's not over-promising. That's over-celebrating. Just saying, hey, look, $3.5 billion isn't zero. It's not game-changing for that industry, but certainly it's a move in the right direction. And you leave it at that. And this is, I think this is the problem on the messaging from the administration. I said to myself, especially this evening, there seems to be more excitement. If you think about it, there's more movement on the getting rid of changing the clocks thing.
15: Oh yeah. Yeah.
13: There's more excitement.
15: Yep.
13: On that than far more than, of course, the national debt, but there's more excitement and movement on that than the Save America Act, the mm-hmm. voter ID. You look at the things that are critical, and, whatever they do with the clocks, whatever. You know, because I heard, let's keep daylight saving time. And then there's, of course, those that are saying no in Congress. No, we need to keep the standard time. You know, this is going to be, what they say, that's your circadian rhythm is built on that, and that's the way it's going to, you know, that's the way it should be, and it's going to help farmers, and it's going to be better for school children, and blah, blah, blah, blah, blah. You know, they're arguing, and they're actually trying to argue that we can legislate more daylight hours. And you can't. It doesn't work that way. You can say, you can regulate when we're not, when we're, you know, when the sun is going to come up and when it's not going to come up, you know, because they're saying, in, you know, in some parts of the country, sunrise won't be before like 9 a.m. in some parts of the year. Well, I think it was Mitch Hedberg that said, no, it wasn't Mitch Hedberg. It was another comedian. 5 hours. We move the clock ahead 5 hours, and he talked about people who work overnights. I think it may have been John Mulaney. Anyway, it was a stand-up comedian, and he said, let's just move it forward 5 hours, you know, and that way the sun comes up at noon. You know, there are so many things that you can control and so many others, and there's arguments on both sides. Those arguments will never go away. I have my doubts as to how this is. The bill did pass in the House, by the way.
15: And I don't know. I haven't seen any. I haven't seen any count for the Senate.
13: That's
15: they're saying this is going to be much slower in the Senate.
13: Well, I did see that it faces hurdles in the Senate, but they didn't attach a head count to that.
15: Yeah.
13: And so we'll see, because there's a number of Democrats on board with it. I don't know how many of them in the Senate are on board with it. So we'll
15: remember,
13: see.
15: Tried it in 1974,
13: mm-hmm.
15: and didn't last. Repealed it the same year.
13: Yeah, no, that's kind of what I was alluding to yesterday. You're going to have everybody, you know, on Capitol Hill, screaming in the faces of lawmakers that, of course, that it's going to affect. You know, you're going to have, of course, I don't know, the teachers union. I don't know if they would get involved. You're going to have, you know, the farmers. There's a concern there, how much work can be done, you know, in a day if the sunrise isn't, you know, until 9 a.m. Of course, most farmers get up long before sunrise anyway.
15: You know what I love?
13: Hmm.
15: The title of the bill.
13: Yeah.
15: The Sunshine Protection Act.
13: Yeah, Sunshine Protection. That's exactly where I was going with it. We can change the amount of sunlight we get. Well, no. You can change the time that it rises or the time the sun sets.
15: Well, the one I loved yesterday was the number of people saying, we need to do this because we need to do what Mother Nature dictated. It's like, well.
13: Right, yeah.
15: All the time stuff and everything else we do is humans made it up.
13: Yeah.
15: It's right. Humans decided this is what we're going to call a day. We're going to call a day this because of this, and this. It's like,
13: right.
15: Nothing to do with nature.
13: Well, I mean, it's you know, how the Earth revolves around the sun and everything else. And even that, we have a leap minute. How many years?
15: Yeah,
13: every
15: exactly. I mean,
13: so
15: we,
13: many years.
15: Well, we have defined a year by going around the sun once.
13: Right.
15: I mean, that.
13: Yeah, but we have humans, to have a leap day right. to correct our math. We have to have a leap minute. There's actually a leap minute. Right. You don't notice it, but there's a leap minute.
15: But nature doesn't change whether we have daylight savings or standard time.
13: No.
15: Got nothing to do with it, but
13: no.
15: I love that. Yesterday it was like we're just. I guess when we're still dealing with the left that a man can be a woman if a man says so.
13: Yeah,
15: then you can just throw out whatever crap you wish to throw out.
13: Just throw it out there, and that's the frustrating part of it. You know, the debates they're going to have aren't going to change, and so the lobbyists, if this signs and goes into effect, as I said this yesterday, if this were to sign, they were to sign this, the president were to sign it, if it passed in the Senate, if it went to his desk and he signed it, it went into effect, immediately lobbyists would be on Capitol Hill. And the moment you start having that, because, you know, then all of a sudden there's a new news story. And look what Trump did. He canceled daylight. He's trying to cancel daylight. Let's see what the farmers in the Midwest. Hey, anybody got any overalls? We need to wear overalls. We're going to Omaha. Hey, we're trying to. He's canceling the sun. What do you think about that, farmers? I mean, it's a real concern by farmers. My point is how it will be covered by the liberal activist media. You know, I mean, we're just going to have to build some tractors, Trump, I guess, with more headlights.
15: Trump has destroyed time.
13: Yeah, exactly. He's trying to, he's such a dictator. He thinks he can control how the earth revolves around the sun.
15: But I did have, getting back to we'll get back to the time thing because we've got a great audio cut coming up on that one showing the problem with it. But I did have a listener ask me, you know, what was, you know, because the Trump, you know, saying the 20% toll on all cargo ships. Mm-hmm. Most people just said he's not going to stay, you know, hold that.
13: Yeah,
15: and it didn't even last a day.
13: Right.
15: And I had a listener say, why does he do that? And then back off immediately. I think that the first instinct Trump has on everything is economic.
13: Yeah.
15: I think
13: yeah.
15: it's that simple.
13: Yeah.
15: And that's the first instinct he has. And he believes, you know, for example, when he was talking about, you know, the memorandum of understanding and that, you know, what we're going to do and the investment into Iran and, you know, how the economy will boom and we're just like, stop it. He believes that the first instinct of people is what it is for him, which is economic.
13: Yeah.
15: I'm not saying it's a bad thing. I think it's a good thing in a capitalist society to have that. But those that believe in Sharia supremacy could give a damn about whether their country booms and helps the common person.
13: Well,
15: they could care less. But it's his first instinct. His first instinct was whenever I do something, I've got to have an economic side to it.
13: Sure.
15: And that's his first instincts, and he blurts it out, and then 24 hours later, no, we're not going to do that. We're going to have massive investment deals. And it's like, okay, yeah, that's a way to, that, you know, that's his way out of it. But his first instinct is everything has to have an economic element to it and the belief that wherever you are around the world, you think just like he does. What I have found out and is that people don't think alike. Democrats don't think like Republicans right now. They may have been closer 20 years ago, but where you've got them right now, they don't think the same way. It's not that they even differ on issues. They don't process thoughts the same way.
13: Right.
15: And I think there needs to be a recognition of that. That's one of the things that we've always talked about when the Democrats would call, sit there, everything we would talk about, they go, you're racist. Go, what are you talking about? There's no racism. It's because they practice identity politics. We don't. They practice identity politics. They judge people by groups and not individuals. So they project out that you must think the same way.
13: Yeah. Yep.
15: And people don't think the same way.
13: No, they don't.
15: We are Red Eye Radio.
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0: Beer Runner Radio. He's our Carlton, Gary McNamara. 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
1: Hey, you know what I did think of during the day yesterday? If we were to go to war with Iran, and, you know, like in World War II, it required, it kind of pushed women into the workforce, right? So it kind of helped to expand the economy. I think we can do the same thing if, in the event that we do need to have a large escalation, a large-scale war against Iran. I think it's time to put children in the workforce, starting at the age of 6, because hear me out. They're being indoctrinated in schools. If they're learning real life skills on the assembly line or wherever we make things anymore, I don't know. It's been a while. Then they're learning something that's going to be useful when they grow up to be adults.
0: Plus, the Democratic socialists are being blunt as to what they want.
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6: ABC News, I'm Dave Packer. Storms are expected to clear some of the air in the Great Lakes and East Coast after 3 days of smoke from mostly Canadian wildfires, but dangerous air quality could continue in parts of the Midwest. CENTCOM announcing U.S. forces completed a 7th consecutive night of strikes against Iran. Also taking a hit, your wallet.
7: The national average for regular gas is back around $4 a gallon. Diesel did just surpass $5, and that means higher transport costs for trucks, trains, and tractors. We are seeing oil prices climb as hostilities escalate in the Middle East and shipping stalls once again in the Strait of Hormuz. Another factor is that Russia's oil refineries have been damaged by drone strikes from Ukraine.
6: ABC's Elizabeth Schulze. The FDA has now publicly identified Taylor Farms as the supplier of the shredded iceberg lettuce supplied to Taco Bell and linked to the cyclosporiasis outbreak. Andy Burnham on track to becoming Britain's...
2: 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So simple. 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
1: And he is Eric Harley, and I'm Gary McNamara.
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3: Mm-hmm.
1: And watch how he says one thing and sort of contradicts himself.
3: Yeah.
1: A couple of minutes later, here we go. Listen to this. I just got a kick out of this. And this is why there isn't an answer to it, because it's what people personally prefer for the situation that they're in, and it's different for everybody.
3: Right. Everybody has different needs.
1: Right. So here this is. Here we go.
4: It's just kind of odd that we take an hour from the morning of sunlight and put it at the end of the day, and somehow everybody's okay with that, and we love it. Well, before there was electric light, maybe that kind of mattered a lot. But who today is saying, oh, it's getting dark earlier, I can't go out, I don't know what I'm going to do, I got to light a candle, get the whale oil. That time is long past. Mm-hmm. In the winter, where there's not much daylight to begin with, in New York City, for example, where I live, the sun won't rise until 8:20 in the morning. But if you're going to school on a bus, you have to walk to the bus or walk to school, and you're trying to get to school early, that will be happening in the dark if you keep daylight saving time all year round. So there's safety issues related to that.
1: So the first thing he comes out with is the fact that, well, we don't need to worry about this. We have electricity. There's lights. There's no problem. And then the next statement is, but there's a lot of safety things in the morning, because I live in New York City, where you would assume one of the biggest cities, well, the biggest city in the United States, where there's lights everywhere. He's saying it's still dark, and that's the point. Lights aren't everywhere.
3: Right.
1: But he contradicts himself in just that over daylight saving. It's like, wow, we got electricity. There's no problem. The people say, we got lights. We have lights. Well, except for the kids going to school in New York City. Well, that's a major city where you have more lights, right?
3: Yeah.
1: And one of the problems that the liberals would defeat this are like, we can't turn on more lights. We need to turn them off.
3: Well,
1: can't be using electricity.
3: Well, the blue states, they're finding that out. It's, well, we cut off the, they're cutting off natural gas sources, the way that they produce electricity in some states now has changed drastically and has become, brace for it, more expensive. So this is going to be the ongoing debate. This is why it's not going to be solved. Kids going to school in the dark is a problem, which is why I think, and kids are with me on this, we should only have school from noon to one.
1: Well, again, for me, really doesn't matter. Summers are great. I actually don't mind winters where it gets dark. When I was living in New York, I mean, it would get dark at, it would be almost dark at 4:30, quarter to five. I never minded that during the wintertime.
3: Right.
1: Because it wasn't like when you're living in winter where it's snowing and everything else, you're saying to yourself, I want to get out, and do stuff. So to me, it doesn't make a difference. I understand to other people why it does, but this is so personal as to what your current situation is right at the moment.
3: Yeah, I mean, it is. And it's not a small thing for, like, kids going to school in the dark, farmers, having to wait to do certain tasks on their farms until the sun comes up. That, this is a problem. This is going to be the back and forth with policymakers and everybody that represents these groups starting day one if the president signs this into law. If he does sign it into law, it's only a matter of time before they change it back. and it will be the different, the same, basically the same basis argument, but it will be the opposite approach. Change it back. Everybody's been screaming, end it, end it, end it. Because think about what's driving it. You know, there is a concern with the health effects because people are lagging, man. When we change the clocks, I think especially in the fall for me, you know, it changes. But it really, for the most part, for if it doesn't affect you when it comes to kids going to school or if you don't own a farm or whatever, if it doesn't affect you in that way, it really is about just the nuisance of changing the clocks. You know, I don't know.
5: Well, it's interesting because reading here, this is from NBC. No, this is from NBC. The U.S. remains largely split on the issue. While 64% of Americans agree the clock changes should be abolished, they cannot universally agree on the solution.
3: No, that's
5: as many
3: it.
5: Prefer
3: that's...
5: permanent standard time.
3: Yeah.
5: Instead, states have increasingly taken matters into their own hand. Almost all states have considered legislation to stop the changes, and 19 have passed laws authorizing permanent daylight saving time if Congress allows it. Meanwhile, Arizona and Hawaii continue to bypass the national clock change entirely by observing permanent standard time.
3: Okay.
5: The Sunshine Protection Act.
3: We're going to control how much sunlight we get.
5: It's like... So if this is coming out of Congress, does it mean the opposite? Are they not protecting sunshine? I mean, the Inflation Reduction Act did the opposite. Right?
3: Well, you know, again, the problem is from the Capitol Hill perspective or the White House or both, they're acting like they can actually change how much sunlight we get.
5: Right.
3: Well, no, it's only when we get it. You know? If we're going to change the clocks, I say when we, someone else had this idea, another comedian, I say if we change the clocks when we spring forward, we do that on a Friday at 4 p.m. That way, boom, we get off and we get off an hour early. The problem, though, with, you know, again, all of this is that the lobbyists will be in full force on this. It isn't a small thing. Because the media will be all over it. You know, we're here in the dark as if they don't have, you know, lights when they're actually reporting.
5: Oh, no, could you? No, can you imagine all the local TV stations?
3: No, they'll be everywhere.
5: Here are the mothers.
3: Yeah.
5: Here are the mothers furious that their kids, look how dark it is at 8 o'clock. And I remember that when I went to high school especially, we had classes that started at 7.
3: Yeah.
5: We were always walking to school in the dark.
3: Well, we had, when I took driver education, and those, that's a loose term for what I learned. But when I took driver education to get my license, I took it through the school. And so I had to go to, actually I had to go there at, I think I had to be there at 6:30, 6:45. You know, there were things... When I was in the work program, not in prison, that was a different one. When I was in the work program at school, my job required me to actually show up at 4 a.m. on Tuesdays and Fridays and unload trucks and then go to school and then go back to my job when I got out at noon or whatever.
5: When I was in elementary school and we walked to school and it was probably a half mile.
3: Yeah.
5: And so in kindergarten, we were walking to school.
3: Yeah.
5: And I went to Catholic school for the first 6 years. And my brother caused so much trouble that then my parents said, okay, he's going to public school. You're leaving too.
3: Yeah. Right.
5: You don't want to follow your brother. I always talk about that when I was in high school. I got called, to the attendance office, and the guy said to me, he said, well, you weren't in study hall last week. And I said, yeah, I was. I have never skipped study hall. I'm always in there. And he said, are you John's brother? And I said, yes, I'm his younger brother. And he said, guilty as charged.
3: Yeah.
5: I mean, that's the...
3: Oh, no, I had three older brothers. When I got to Del Rio High School, it was all over for me.
5: Yeah, I know.
3: But you know what they decided? Since I was the only one of my three, you know, I had three brothers, but the only one of the four Harley boys in band, I must have been a nerd, so I probably wasn't going to be in trouble a lot.
5: So when I was in Catholic school, church, we went to church every morning,
3: mm-hmm.
5: 5 days a week. You know, you went to church at 7 o'clock.
3: Yeah, yeah.
5: And so we were walking to school at 6:30. It was dark during the wintertime. And we were kindergarten, first grade, and nobody made a stink about it. It's just, it's what you did. And then class started at 8 o'clock.
3: Yeah. Yeah.
5: And if you were going to get, actually, this was interesting. You'd go to church, at 7 o'clock. It'd probably be over by, you know, 7:40. It wasn't as long as maybe some of the masses on Sunday.
3: Mm.
5: And the kids were all there. And then you would go, you'd bring your breakfast. There was no government breakfast being served. You brought your breakfast and you brought your lunch in a bag.
3: Yeah.
5: And if you were going to receive communion, you know, you would bring your, you know, lunch. And I can remember sitting in class as classes were starting and the one woman next to me, whatever happened to her. All I remember is we were in like, I don't know, third, fourth grade, and she was an adult. her penmanship was perfect. And it was like, I remember thinking as a kid, she's like an adult in third or fourth grade. But I remember her breaking out her hard boiled eggs and she had her Parker pen. Constance Scott, even the name.
3: Oh my gosh, she's probably a CEO right now.
5: She probably is. I know. It's like, we went to school when it was dark all the time.
3: When we in marching band, there were a lot of things during the summer, actually. They wanted us to get there super early. Because in Del Rio, of course, it's hot. And we started summer sessions like a week or two after school ended. And we went every day throughout the summer. I think maybe we were off certain Fridays. But we would march on the field to practice our marching presentation on the field in the morning. You had to. And then in the afternoon, we had to go back. So we would do two-a-days. You know, all summer long, but it started by getting up early, and it was often dark by the time you got there. Now, when we took the field, the sun had already come up.
5: Just to help people understand Eric and to give him some street cred, he started out in band, but he ended up as a heavy metal bass guitarist. So,
3: yeah, I was actually in a heavy metal band then, too. Yeah, yeah.
5: Okay, just wanted to make that clear.
3: Right, yeah, right. Yeah. Yeah, I was a guitarist, drummer, and bass player, depending on which band you're talking about.
5: He was in band, but he was full of testosterone, heavy metal testosterone.
3: Oh, yeah, yeah, yeah. No, that's how I got my testosterone.
5: Okay. We are Red Eye Radio.
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0: We are Red Eye Radio. He's Eric Cronin. I'm Gary McNamara. All right. What may block this saving daylight bill?
1: Yeah.
0: This from Politico, NBC, and the Los Angeles Times. Senator Tom Cotton and Senate Majority Leader John Thune have vocalized strong opposition to adopting it.
1: Yeah.
0: Then there's the Save Standard Time movement. Advocacy groups like Save Standard Time push lawmakers to abandon daylight saving altogether, arguing that locking the clock on standard time is the only biologically sound choice for public safety.
1: Right.
0: And because the proposed bill allows states to opt out and choose permanent standard time instead, critics worry it will create a confusing patchwork of time zones across neighboring state borders, which that's why the airlines are complaining.
1: Yeah, right.
0: The airlines are saying, you're going to screw up the scheduling and everything else for people. This is going to be a mess.
1: Oh, man. I can't imagine.
0: Every state can be whatever time they want. The time zones really won't matter anymore.
1: Right. In Texas, we're going to move to a seven-minute difference, an hour and 7 minutes, because we're Texas.
0: And everything's bigger.
1: Yeah, it's just we need more time. It's going to give us more time in the day. If you're going to do something, it needs to be one standard. You know, you keep the time zones in place. But, like I said yesterday, there was talk about doing away with the Eastern time zone. I'm like, you're going to have to stop. You know, you got to quit trying to, manipulate everything. Right now, again, this is really a populism thing that's, we don't want to change the clocks ever. We don't want to change the clocks ever. But there are real concerns on both sides that will keep this on Capitol Hill for a long time.
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9: ABC News. I'm Dave Packer. The investigation into an outbreak of a nasty stomach bug is zeroed in on shredded iceberg lettuce grown in Mexico and served at Taco Bell's in Indiana, Kentucky, Michigan, Ohio, and West Virginia.
10: Federal regulators are linking the lettuce to the cyclosporiasis outbreak, causing severe digestive issues. The FDA's investigation leading to an independent farm in Mexico. The supplier, Taylor Farms, one of the nation's largest producers of fresh vegetables, telling ABC News they are voluntarily removing all iceberg lettuce sourced from central Mexico from the U.S. market, and that no other Taylor Fresh Foods products are impacted.
9: ABC's Elizabeth Schulze. Dangerous smoke from hundreds of Canadian wildfires stretching from the Midwest to the Northeast to the Carolinas. But rain on Saturday could bring relief to some areas. Meanwhile, Republicans accusing Canada of wildfire mismanagement. President Trump threatening additional tariffs. Ontario Premier Doug Ford says, let's fix the problem, not the blame.
11: Those same elected officials from the Republican Party, why don't they talk to their governor and see how they can support us?
9: Louisiana Republican Senator Bill Cassidy dismissing President Trump's Thursday night speech where he reignited false claims about the 2020 election.
12: As a Republican, my concern is that it's setting up a Democratic wave election. We should be talking about what matters to the people around the kitchen table. And right now they can't afford their health care, their housing, their groceries, or the gasoline.
9: CENTCOM says it completed a seventh day of U.S. strikes on Iran. Iran is firing back with alerts in Qatar, Jordan, Bahrain, and Kuwait. Top brass at the World Cup final in New Jersey Sunday. President Trump says he's coming.
13: So good luck to Spain and Argentina on Sunday, and may the best team win.
9: Spain's Prime Minister Pedro Sanchez says he'll be there to cheer on the national team. The King and Queen of Spain also will attend, but Argentina's Javier Milei announcing he'll watch the game on television out of superstition. You're listening to ABC News.
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9: The death toll from earthquakes in Venezuela has now surpassed 5,000. This week, the Wisconsin Elections Commission referred complaints against Elon Musk to prosecutors, saying there's probable cause that he violated election bribery laws when he offered money before the state Supreme Court election. State Representative Ahmad Rivera-Wagner says the district attorney needs to follow through.
16: We are asking not for special treatment. We are asking for equal treatment, that regardless of someone's status, wealth, or power, that they are held to the same standard.
9: He also announced legislation to strengthen the state's bribery laws. There's another side to that smoky air affecting 100 million Americans.
17: If there's a silver lining to the bad air, maybe it's this. Health officials say people under air quality warning shouldn't be vacuuming, unless the vacuum has a HEPA filter. They also advise you don't fry food or broil food, don't burn candles or incense, and if you have an air conditioner, set it to recirculate. If your AC doesn't have that mode, turn it off. Needless to say, smoking and vaping is out of the question. They say an air quality index around 150 is like smoking a half a pack of cigarettes. Wayne Cabot, ABC News.
9: NASA has released time-lapse photos of when its Psyche spacecraft flew by Mars. The probe is headed for an asteroid, but on its way used Mars gravity to modify its trajectory. The photos include rarely seen views of the red planet, all of its asteroid pockmarks, and its polar ice cap. Dave Packer, ABC News.
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3: Now, it's Red Eye Radio. Gary McNamara and Eric Harley talk about everything from politics to social issues and news of the day. Whether you're up late or you're just starting your day, welcome to the show. From the Relief Factor Studios, this is Red Eye Radio.
0: All across America, he is Eric Harley, and I'm Gary McNamara. All right, I was thinking the other day we need to introduce so I'm going to label this hour, maybe not the entire hour, but just label this hour the Red Eye Radio Crazy Hour.
1: Wouldn't that be every hour?
0: More example of that's true. Why limit it to an hour?
1: Yeah, doing something happened that I don't know about.
0: But this happened yesterday. You had Dr. Sam Hargood, who is part of the medical department at the University of California at San Francisco, and Dr. Dubinet from UCLA Medical School. All right,
1: all right.
0: Now I'm just going to play it. We don't have to, give too much of a preamble to it, but it's on the radical transgender movement in medicine.
1: Okay. Yeah.
0: Listen to this now. This is just, they just won't answer the question. Now, this is scary because if you try to get away with this in medicine, whoa, what won't you try? Here we go. And this is Representative Mary Miller asking the questions. Here we go.
23: Also troubling, Dr. Benedetti, it appears that DEI has not left UICM. On your school's about page, clear as day, it says, and I quote, "At the University of Illinois College of Medicine, we are committed to diversity and inclusion. We have a number of programs and initiatives in place to promote diversity and inclusion." It's clear that UICM is just hiding the fact that DEI is still its core mission. Dr. Haygood, UCSF's classroom guide titled Framework for Gender and Sex Concepts in Teaching advises against using the term pregnant women. Instead, it says to use pregnant people. Who are pregnant people compared to pregnant women? Just curious.
24: So that is a part of a curriculum to help our students who are facing a wide diversity of patients. Of course, the vast majority of pregnancies are in women, and I have absolutely no problem with using the word pregnant women. I use it myself.
23: Has a non-biological woman ever had a baby?
24: A transgender person? person can.
23: That's not a biological woman. Has a non-biological woman ever had a baby?
24: I would.
0: By the way, at that point, you're fired.
1: Yeah. Yeah.
0: Get out. Here we go. More. Here we go.
24: Oh, reiterate. It's ridiculous. We take care of transgender patients.
23: Dr. Hoggood, the UCSF guide I mentioned earlier also advises using a child's self-reported gender identity, even if it conflicts with the parent's wishes. Say a 7-year-old boy comes into your doctor's office and reveals he believes he's a girl. Is UCSF advising physicians to explicitly violate parents' moral values and have the doctors address this boy as a girl?
24: Our programs are consistent with federal and state law. We undertake comprehensive psychological and mental health evaluations and work with the parents on these issues.
23: Okay. And I hope that you are consistent with the law because, like I say, we reserve the right, we have the right to withhold funding from any institution in violation. Lastly, Dr. Dubinet, a required course at UCLA Medical School, advises OBGYN students not to, and I quote, assume gender identity. Okay, from another class in May of 2026, it included a disclaimer that while it uses the term she and women, it does not intend to exclude, and I quote, those who have a uterus but do not identify with these terms. What does that even mean?
2: I'm not familiar with that announcement. I'd have to read the entire thing.
23: Okay, I hope that you go back and check it out. Can someone have a uterus but not be a woman? Because it seems like your school is promoting that ridiculous idea.
2: I think, again, as Dr. Hoggood has described, we're treating transgender people, but we're doing that in compliance with state and federal law.
23: And you do teach biology?
2: Yes, we do.
23: Yes, this is curious. So I'm going to ask you again, can someone have a uterus and not be a woman? Just say yes or no. Can they?
2: Again, that's what
23: your medical school is promoting.
4: The general,
0: you're fired.
1: Yeah, you're fired. You're fired.
0: If you wish to be a delusional liberal congressperson or senator or whatever, or president and promote that,
1: right?
0: Fine. In the medical profession, you're talking biology.
1: Well, and this was something that the Trump administration directly addressed with the CDC after years of the Obama administration. This is during Trump's first term. During the years of the Obama administration and the CDC, they were changing terminology. And it's important that you not do that. So what they do is they tiptoe around it. What gender were you assigned at birth? Well, what do you mean assigned? Assigned by who? What did they say you were? What did somebody just, you know, no authority to do so? That's the implication. What gender did they assign you at birth? What's your biological gender? That's the question.
0: Can't answer it.
1: You cannot answer that. And this is a problem. You know, the American Medical Association, remember that case that ended, two, 3 months ago, maybe longer. And you had said for years, look, the lawsuits are going to change things, mm-hmm. especially when it comes to children. But I think even beyond that, and I think we both talked about this, even with adults who have had surgeries and said, you know, look, when I decided this, I didn't have the proper counseling or something like this, you're going to see a lot of lawsuits. And the American Medical Association released a statement basically saying, look, we're not going to be able to do this. This is going to be a problem when it comes to surgeries. When you're teaching, and this is the thing, is that you're going to indoctrinate through these teachings and then set out into the world a new group of doctors, nurse practitioners, physicians, assistants, and everybody else that will be in people's, be in charge of people's care, that will be using language that doesn't make sense to the average person, that comes straight from the agenda, that can't come straight from the indoctrination itself. And when you do that, it becomes dangerous. Biological male, living as a woman, transgender female, biological male. These, all of these things have to be very clear in the medical field, because there, you can't change them. And again, this is why I have the problem with, what were you assigned? What gender were you assigned at birth? Assigned doesn't belong there.
0: Don't you have to ask the question, who's doing the assignment?
1: Who's doing the assignment? My creator assigned it.
0: Right.
1: Oh, bring that up in a liberal university. Good luck with that. And those are the things, you know, that come down to it, that it comes down to. There are no anomalies, you know, or there are, well, maybe a few anomalies out there when it comes to science. There are very few anomalies. But when you're talking about teaching science.
0: Yeah, not with chromosomes, though.
1: No. But when you're talking about teaching science, but I mean in medical and, you know, in okay. general, okay. you know, and you make, in fact, you make a case for any anomaly along the way, right? Those would be special cases, which may require special treatment or not. This is what they're going out of their way to make it look like biologically these are anomalies. And they are not. They are agenda. They are indeed a social construct. They are coming up with their version, whatever their version is. You know, a pregnant person came in.
0: No, but you just hit it right there where they contradict themselves.
1: Yes.
0: Because we were told for the longest time that gender is a social construct.
1: Right.
0: Which means it's not biological.
1: Right. Exactly.
0: This is a socially we have decided to do this.
1: Right.
0: Well, have you scientifically? No. Well, are you a scientist or a sociologist?
1: That's it. Because you're a scientist. In science, they're applying a social construct.
0: Right.
1: And it does not apply in science.
0: It's just,
1: you know, it reminds me of the, you know, the Earth First video that we've played. And the girl goes, you know, give me that life that that rock over there has lived. And
0: what a wonderful life that rock has lived.
1: What a wonderful life that rock has lived. And then I think to myself, you know, sometimes I kind of have a boring life. And the rock may have had more. At least the rock gets outside once in a while. But no,
0: I'm going to defend my life and say my life is more interesting than a rock.
1: Yeah, well,
0: I'll take that strong stand.
1: Well yours is. I wouldn't bet on mine on certain days. I've watched.
0: The Rock doesn't talk to a cat like I do.
1: I've watched every video on YouTube 3 times. I finished YouTube. No, but I mean, it's like saying, you know, well that rock could identify as a tree.
0: It's just ridiculous. But that's a beautiful thing, how they contradict themselves. But you and I do not live in the bubble of today, because you and I both remember when the argument was gender is not sex.
1: Right.
0: And all of a sudden, one day, and I'm serious, it happened in like a month.
1: Oh.
0: All of a sudden, gender was sex.
1: Yep.
0: It's like, wait a minute, you've just reversed yourself 180 degrees.
1: Yeah.
0: It didn't matter.
1: Yeah.
0: It didn't matter. And I go by that thing that I read the other day from the one guy who wrote about the radical transgender movement, that basically it's the ultimate power play. you actually attempt to brainwash people that what is scientifically impossible is possible without any evidence to back it up, and you shame and demonize the people that won't agree with your absurdity.
4: Right.
0: And then you wish to change society by something that is so incredibly ridiculous and self-evident.
4: Right. Yeah.
0: And it's just, wow.
1: No, I mean, it's that's it. And they say it as if it's true. And then the next phase is shaming you if you don't use the language. You heard it in a way in some of these responses here in the audio you just played. The idea is, and they're not going to answer the question, but if they were on their territory, if they were in their setting, on their turf, they would condemn you for even questioning this policy.
0: I have it here. Transgenderism, the radical transgender movement, is an uncontrolled society-scaled experiment in which conformity and obedience, a test of how far you can make people parrot absurdities, inflict cruelties, collude with unrealities, and ostracize and punish people for things that they do not themselves believe. It is a test whether the moral self-abasements and routine betrayals that occurred in the Soviet bloc with its secret police and political prisons and armies of informants could be replicated in a liberal, democratic, and pluralistic society that lacked this formal apparatus of repression, whether minor rewards and punishments could force people to punish people for stating the most self-evident of all truths and inspire them to cheer on the chemical castration and dismemberment of their own children. It is a test of whether civil liberties organizations could be twisted into instruments of state repression and human rights groups, instruments of defamation and violence against women. It is a test that most of the Western world is failing. I thought that was just a wonderful way to wrap it up in a couple of paragraphs.
1: Yep.
0: And that Wesley Yang, and he's a writer on Substack. Don't know anything else about him, but I'm telling you, that's almost perfect.
1: Yeah. Yeah. I mean, again, the more we allow this nonsense, because you're shredding the truth is what you're doing. If we can change that, if anything can be a social construct, everything can be a social construct.
0: As we've said before, though, and this is where the right has to attack it, this is not about caring about transgenders. They could give a damn.
1: No. There's a mental health crisis that they themselves promote.
0: They're admitting they're admitting, as we have said, there's a huge mental health crisis.
1: Yes.
0: We go back to the Berkeley professor.
1: Right.
0: Going up against the
1: Josh Hawley.
0: Mm-hmm. That point.
1: Mm-hmm.
0: That you can't even talk about this. Why?
1: Right.
0: Because they'll commit suicide if you do.
1: Right.
0: If you even talk about transgenderism, well, there's a mental health issue here. Right. You can't say that.
1: Right.
0: You know, it's like
1: they're trying to shut down the conversation.
0: Yeah. They're trying to shut down the conversation. They don't the biggest lie is that they give a damn about people that have these thoughts that they're the opposite sex.
1: Right.
0: They don't give a damn about them.
1: No, they don't.
0: They could care less about them.
1: Yep.
0: We are Red Eye Radio.
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6: A trail of record-setting heat continues this week. USDA meteorologist Brad Rippey says this wave originated last week.
7: We started to see heat emerging from the western United States, and it really took hold across the northern Great Plains over the weekend, peaking on Sunday. And now as we move through this week, some of that heat is propagating eastward across the northern Corn Belt, the Great Lakes region, and then eventually reaching the northeastern and middle Atlantic states.
6: The peak of this heat wave Sunday, a near all-time record high temperature for the state of Montana.
7: Luckily, some of that heat has lost a little bit of punch, but that doesn't change the fact that here approaching the midweek, you're looking at temperatures in the 95 to 100 degree range.
6: Rippey says the heat should not impact Midwestern corn and soybeans this week. He adds, ironically, near to below normal temperatures are forecasted along a stretch of the nation's southern tier. I'm Rod Bain reporting for the U.S. Department of Agriculture in Washington, D.C.
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0: We are Red Eye Radio. He's Eric Carlin. I'm Gary McNamara. Welcome and good morning. But I, you know, you and I were just talking about during the break that, and I, one of the things I'd said, and you've always agreed with it, is that the right has to go after the left on this whole thing that they care about transgenders. They don't. They don't give a damn about women.
1: No.
0: We've seen that with the misogyny and sexism of the radical transgender movement.
1: Right.
0: But they also don't care about transgenders because they themselves, if you listen to what they say, say there's an incredible mental health problem with transgenders, and the solution of it is to let children cut off their body parts.
1: Yes, and not talk about the health, the mental health crisis itself.
0: Yes.
1: Wow, that's unacceptable.
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6: ABC News, I'm Dave Packer. The CDC and FDA warning Americans not to eat shredded iceberg lettuce served at Taco Bell locations in Indiana, Kentucky, Michigan, Ohio, and West Virginia after an investigation linked a cyclosporiasis outbreak to a supplier for Taylor Farms. ABC's Elizabeth Schulze.
7: Taylor Farms, one of the nation's largest producers of fresh vegetables, telling ABC News they are voluntarily removing all iceberg lettuce sourced from central Mexico from the U.S. market and that no other Taylor Fresh Foods products are impacted.
6: Dangerous smoke from hundreds of Canadian wildfires now stretching from the Midwest to the Northeast to the Carolinas, but rain Saturday could bring relief to some areas. CENTCOM says it completed a seventh day of U.S. strikes in Iran, Iran firing back with alerts in Qatar, Jordan, Bahrain, and Kuwait. It all comes down to Sunday, the World Cup final showdown between Spain and Argentina. Two teams will battle it out in New Jersey. Argentina defending its...
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1: And I'm Gary McNamara along with Eric Harley. Well, the Democrat Socialists of America are being very clear about what they want. 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
1: You know, Eric, I don't know what happened last week, but the Democrat Socialists of America must have put it into print, because when we were on vacation last week, all of a sudden, there's a news story all over the place. Here's what the Democrat Socialists of America want.
2: Yeah.
1: And I'm thinking to myself, as I'm on vacation last week, we talked about this 2 weeks ago.
2: Right. It seemed old.
1: And,
2: yeah.
1: And I think this was because of the convention that they held.
2: They had the convention, and so it
1: came out what they wanted and that was reported.
2: Yeah.
1: And then it must have come out in print, because I was like, deja vu, didn't we do this story? Well, now they're out publicizing it. This is the Democrat Socialist of America co-chair, Ashiq Sadiq.
2: Okay.
1: On getting rid of the Senate. You ready? Here we go.
3: All right. We just don't see the point of the Senate. Historically, it was meant to serve very wealthy people who owned a lot of land. And that's still a system that we have today. And it's something we would change. We would expand what the House of Representatives does and make it more actually representative of people who live in this country.
4: So would you like to abolish the Senate?
3: That's part of our platform, and we don't think that's extreme. We think it's a change that would help make this country more democratic.
1: I just love, it isn't extreme to them, by the way.
2: No.
1: That's the whole point. It's not extreme. All right, now let's continue about socialism, the general concept of socialism, and then we'll give our analysis of this, right? But here we go. The same guy, Ashiq Sadiq, on the propaganda of socialism. Okay, here we go. Right.
3: So there's been a lot of propaganda since the Cold War and Red Scares in the United States, where very powerful people in the United States felt threatened by the politics we represent. So that's why a lot of people never learned about the history of democratic socialists in the United States, and that. It was organized workers who pushed for things like a 40-hour work week or ending child labor. And these are things that are part of the legacy of democratic socialism in this country. And that's really against nationalism and fascism. So even the label of national socialism that the Nazis used at the time was intentionally meant to trick people. And it worked at the time, unfortunately, in Germany. But that's why we have to emphasize the democratic part of what we're talking about today.
1: So what are they talking about to get through all the mumbo jumbo? What is he talking about?
2: Mm.
1: What they're trying to sell is the tyranny of the majority, which the founding fathers recognized.
2: Mm-hmm.
1: What they're trying to say, because remember, they want to get rid of the Senate. And then they wish to get rid of the executive branch and the Supreme Court being separate bodies of the federal government. And everything would be under the authority of the House. The Senate would be gone. The House would be population only. Mm-hmm. It would be viewed as population only. And at that particular point, any of your rights could be taken away if the population, the majority of the people, wanted your rights to be taken away. And what rights? property rights. That's what they're after. Oh, they're after the government. Socialism is about the government taking over companies.
2: Yep.
1: That's what it's about. That's what socialism is. Mm-hmm. Whether it happens through the power of the people to say, we're going to take your property and we're going to nationalize these businesses, the result is the same whether it's a dictator or whether it's the popular vote. The founding fathers recognized that.
2: Mm-hmm.
1: They knew it back then, mm-hmm. and that's the fallacy of Mr. Sadiq. That's what he doesn't want to tell you, because what they're saying is, we'll do it through, if the majority of the population wishes to take away your property, well, it's the democratic process that's doing it.
2: Yeah, the people are being represented.
1: Right.
2: And the fact is, again, the tyranny of the majority and the mob rules, right? And next thing you know, you get into this populist thing, because then we have to think about the willfully ignorant. The majority, you know, and it is a number of people that where just pick any issue that's on the table. Well, shouldn't the government, you know, the big one, shouldn't the government own these businesses? Nobody has a right to own your home. No one has a right to own these apartment complexes.
1: Well, that's where you get into socialism, which is, again, the government control. Again, the means of production, which means they control, the government owns the industry. And then you go to communism, where there is no private property that is allowed at all.
2: Well, because what are the first big targets? You know, energy, things that we require to live, energy, food. Now, the left will argue that, you know, in terms of air conditioning, you don't need air conditioning, but energy, they recognize. Now, the thing is because with their whole stupid wind and solar powered program, you won't be able to have air conditioning and you just won't get the job done. But they'll come in with the big ones that they've been trying to nationalize for a long time. And they are energy. And of course, the entire medical field, medicine and healthcare, those are the two massive chunks of the economy that they believe they should. And the way they sell it is, well, nobody should be making a dime off of your healthcare. Remember, we got the nobody should be making a dime off of food. Nobody should make a dime off of water. They even, you know, we had the argument, well, your city charges you for water. It's, you know, all the process. You shouldn't be charging for water. You shouldn't be charging for health care. Nobody should make a dime off of these things. And then what's next? Well, our logical step back then was, well, food. You need food every day. And then, well, that's right. Nobody should make a dime off of corporations. This is where you get into the Mamdani effect. And that is, you know, the government, in that case, the city, owning grocery stores. And then you spread, you know, you're trying to get this mentality of the willfully ignorant in the direction of, yeah, that's right. We have a right to food. We have a right to health care. We have a right to energy. We have a right to property. So think about that. Shelter, food, energy, health care. Those things, those major items, is what they would target in terms of nationalizing those if they were to get.
1: And what you meant is, say, you have a right to your property.
2: Exactly.
1: You said you have a right. Right. Because remember, the communists, the socialists, communists mm-hmm. don't want private ownership.
2: Right. Yeah. You know, no, that's my whole point is that they have a right that, so they want to control shelter, food, health care, and energy.
1: And then when he talks about that the Senate was just for rich people, it wasn't. The founding fathers recognized that you needed to have representation. States need to have. And this is the whole thing. We're never going to get rid of the Senate.
2: No,
1: it's
2: not
1: going to
2: happen.
1: It's not going to happen. But it's interesting to talk about, because it's, why does the Senate exist? Because you have these liberals out there saying, well, we're going to get rid of the Senate. You think Vermont wants to get rid of their representation in the Senate?
2: Right.
1: You think New Hampshire, Rhode Island?
2: Right.
1: Maine?
2: Right.
1: Wants to give up their two senators?
2: Right.
1: They lose any type of clout or representation in the government. And the Senate was set up to ensure. That's why you have bicameral legislators throughout the Western world, whether it's a parliamentary system or a representative government system like we have a constitutional republic with a stronger executive branch. That's why it exists. It exists because the founding fathers understood, because they revolted over what? Taxation without representation. They knew it. And when you do it, and the beautiful part is when you see what the futurists are saying, that where the population is going to grow, Texas and Florida are going to dominate 75 years from now if everything continues the same.
2: Yeah.
1: California is going to be a blip when it comes to the increase in the population. People are going to move south. They're going to move, which is why the desperation of CNBC. Well, by all liberal standards, the worst states are the red states. We'll get to that here in like a
2: second. Yeah,
1: I think National Review did an article on that. It was like, oh my God, it's so bad. But you said it yesterday. They're desperate. They've got to put stuff out there because they know people are moving and they're trying to keep people from moving. You know, the best part is the number of people from like Florida, Texas, and Tennessee that said, we are the worst states. Don't come here.
2: Yeah. Oh, no, it's horrible.
1: I love that.
2: Yes, it's horrible in Texas.
1: It's horrible in Texas. Don't come here.
2: I'll tell you what's horrible is the traffic from all the people coming here. You think about that. And I remember Robert Reich on social media putting on, this goes back, I don't know how many years, but it was 3, 4, 5 years ago, but he was going on a rant about the Senate. I don't know if he used Wyoming as the example, because Wyoming's got fewer than 600,000 people. They only have one House seat, right?
1: Mm-hmm.
2: And that used to be Liz Cheney occupied that seat. But they have two senators. Why do they get two and California only has two? That was his argument. I'm not sure if it was Wyoming. I'm pretty sure it was, but it was basically a, you know, very low population state, relatively speaking, to California. And California only gets two senators. This is the problem, and this is what they believe. But you look at the number of House seats in California as opposed to the one in Wyoming, and, of course, you look at that's the representation over in the House. And the district just happens to be the entire state in Wyoming. Those ideas, and we have said for the longest time, in fact, we may have to claim today on our 21st anniversary as a team together.
1: Oh, that's right. I forgot.
2: Yeah. Yeah. July 15th.
1: What are we doing? We should be worse. Where's the alcohol?
2: Yeah. We don't have any bourbon. Ron brought muffins. Yeah, producer Ron brought muffins. So we have muffins.
1: Poppy seeds?
2: Yeah.
1: Seinfeld episode, right?
2: No, because we'll get tested if we eat poppy seeds. No, but, you look at that entire equation, right? And we said back in the day, you need to own what you actually want. And now they do. And it's been published. They had their convention.
1: Yep.
2: Now they're out there promoting it. They're saying this isn't radical. Of course it is. These things aren't going to happen. This is what they're pushing for, though.
1: We are Red Eye Radio.
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0: We are Red Eye Radio. He is Eric Carly, and I'm Gary McNamara. But the Democratic Socialists of America, when you see what they wish to do, there were two things, two of the most main points of the Constitution. One was the separation of powers, which is where power cannot accumulate in one area.
1: Right.
0: And so that's why, number one, you've got the legislative branch, the judicial branch, and the executive branch.
1: Right.
0: They want to put the executive branch and the Supreme Court under the judicial branch, under the legislative branch, which would just be the House with no Senate.
1: Yeah.
0: So what they're saying is all the power in our society should be by popular vote, which the founding fathers didn't want, because separate, keeping the power from accumulating in one area was absolutely critical to them. And the Senate is part of that.
1: Yes.
0: The Senate is part of keeping the legislative branch from having too much power.
1: Right.
0: Because the Bill of Rights is the other core part of it, which is, doesn't matter what the popular vote is, Bill of Rights still stays.
1: Right.
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8: From ABC News,
1: I'm Dave Packard. Storms are expected to clear some of the air in the Great Lakes and East Coast after 3 days of smoke from mostly Canadian wildfires, but dangerous air quality could continue in parts of the Midwest on Friday.
8: In New York City, the National Guard handing out masks. Philadelphia declaring a code purple for very unhealthy air. The Phillies-Mets game moved up. The Milwaukee Brewers allowing fans to exchange tickets to avoid the smoke. And concerns over the most famous sporting event in the world, Sunday's World Cup final in New Jersey. The stadium shrouded in haze all week. FIFA officials closely monitoring the smoke forecast ahead of kickoff.
1: ABC's Matt Rivers. CENTCOM announcing U.S. forces completed a seventh consecutive night of strikes against Iran, hitting surveillance sites, military logistics infrastructure, underground weapons storage, and maritime capabilities. Also taking a hit, your wallet.
9: The national average for regular gas is back around $4 a gallon. Diesel did just surpass $5, and that means higher transport costs for trucks, trains, and tractors. We are seeing oil prices climb as hostilities escalate in the Middle East and shipping stalls once again in the Strait of Hormuz. Another factor is that Russia's oil refineries have been damaged by drone strikes from Ukraine.
1: ABC's Elizabeth Schulze. The FDA has now publicly identified Taylor Farms as a supplier of the shredded iceberg lettuce supplied to Taco Bell and linked to the cyclosporiasis outbreak, that lettuce grown in Mexico. At Young Family Farms KC near Kansas City, second-generation farmer Alana Henry says the parasite outbreak is showing consumers the value of locally grown food.
10: Hopefully it doesn't take a crisis for us to buy local, but if it takes that crisis, then the farmers are here and ready to serve.
1: Andy Burnham was elected leader of Britain's governing Labour Party on Friday, completing the final step before becoming its seventh prime minister in a decade. You're listening to ABC News.
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1: People say a person has now died from Legionnaires' outbreak in New York City. Cleanup has started in parts of Texas Hill Country flooded out this week.
13: It just makes me think about like all the memories I have here with my family, my friends. It's so sad that such a beautiful home.
1: Uvalde resident Valeria Perez says her childhood home was hit hard, and Governor Greg Abbott warns rivers are still rising.
14: I am right now going to be issuing a major disaster declaration.
1: The Texas flood death toll stands at 2. A 40-year-old New York man faces hate crime charges following a confrontation with Today Show host Greg Melvin at NBC's studio in Manhattan. Crews say they're making progress cleaning up from a water main break where a large sinkhole formed after a 36-inch steel pipe burst.
15: Parts of West Hollywood underwater. The famed Sunset Boulevard transformed into a rushing waterway, a 36-inch pipe rupturing, unleashing a torrent of water. Streets turning into rivers, trapping cars. The force of the water creating a massive sinkhole. The city bus depot turning into a swamp, and hundreds of cars damaged or destroyed.
1: ABC's Kana Whitworth. The World Cup raised the bar for beer sales. FIFA says fans drank 290,000 stadium beers during the 6 matches in Philadelphia alone. Nationally, beer sales were up 4% for the first month of the tournament. Dave Packer, ABC News.
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2: 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Gary McNamara and Eric Harley talk about everything from politics to social issues and news of the day. Whether you're up late or you're just starting your day, welcome to the show. From the Relief Factor Studios, this is Red Eye Radio.
0: All across America, we are Red Eye Radio. He is Eric Hurley, and I'm Gary McNamara. Good morning. Happy birthday to us.
1: Happy anniversary.
0: Okay.
1: Yeah, the show wasn't born.
0: Well, our partnership was born.
1: I guess you could say that.
0: 21 years now. We're now into year 22. But
1: who was the pregnant person involved, though?
0: Who birthed us?
1: We'll use the politically correct.
0: Who was the birthing person of Red Eye?
1: Well, by the way, that should be the biggest complaint on that whole thing. You're taking credit, the most credit, away from women when you do that. I mean, and we already know they don't care. But you talk about giving birth. Oh, no, a pregnant person. It's a woman. Because a man couldn't do it. Even if all of a sudden nature changed that, a man still wouldn't be able to get through it. Trust me.
0: Well, I might be able to say this without getting any flack.
1: Yeah.
0: If a male had to give birth, it might be more painful than a woman. And I'm not going to go into the details.
1: Well, there's that part of it. But also, we don't handle pain as well.
0: I did see the other day that somebody, if you're a golfer, you understand this, that three putting, you know, when you three putt on a golf, when a guy three putts on a golf course, you know, women can understand it because it's almost to the level of giving birth. Saw that in a meeting the other day. I'm like,
1: That's comedy.
0: I know, but there we are. 21 years. We completed yesterday.
1: Yeah.
0: And for me, it's amazing because there's no reason to lie about it, but my goal is to stay a year and get out.
1: Right. My goal was for you to stay a year and get out.
0: Exactly. Both of our goals for me to stay a year and get out.
1: If by a year, you mean a week. But yeah.
0: And, you know, for me, it was an opportunity to do a national show.
1: Yeah. Yeah.
0: And put it on my resume and then leapfrog somewhere else.
1: Right.
0: If you would have ever told me.
1: Yeah.
0: Then it would be 21 years.
1: Yeah.
0: And I would still be doing this. I would have told you you're out of your mind.
1: Yeah.
0: When I first started. But I knew, I think we agree on this, it was about a week in where we both looked at each other and said, this sort of works.
1: This sort of works, right. Yeah. What's going on here? I was drinking heavily back then, but yeah. No. It was, we knew right away. I remember starting when... the creator of the all-night show on our flagship WBAP,
4: Bill Mack, in 1969. He created the show. I joined him in 96. And after he retired, just after he retired in 2001, I remember Hal Jay, the great Hal Jay on the WBAP Morning News. He had asked me on the air that morning, after Bill, you know, had retired, he said, "Well, Bill was here for 32 years doing that all night show. Do you see yourself, you know, doing this for 32 years? And you, I couldn't even help, but the no came out so fast. No. And it'll be 30 years for me in this December, and I couldn't be more proud, and I don't want to go anywhere, and I hope it's another, you know, I don't think it'll be another years. 30, but I'd love to do another 10 or 15 easily. Yeah. But it's been crazy. If you think about 2005, I'd love to go back to Eric and Gary of 2005, right? And Because here we are, you know, basically just began the second term of George W. Bush. We're just months into it. And, you know, things were going on. And, you know, I mean, it was, we were having political discussions. Then you got to the next year, the midterm, and the rank and file Republican, you know, they were, you know, upset about a lot of things. Back then, though, we couldn't criticize. You and I got a lot of flack for criticizing George W. Bush.
0: Oh, yeah.
4: You know, on spending.
0: Yeah.
4: And, you know, and then by the end of his term, everybody was on board for criticizing him for it. Of a the end of a second term. And so, you know, and all the things that we've experienced in that 21 years, and here we are in 2026. And, you know, the Socialists of America have had their convention. They're proudly, remember, with Obama, you couldn't say socialist. It was the new N-word. And they, you know, they condemned it. How dare you call him a socialist? You know, and then Bernie Sanders back then, he's always been a socialist. What do you mean? And, you know, we have said along the way, look, you need to own it. If you're on the left, why don't you promote what you believe, what you actually believe? And here we are in 2026. They had their convention.
0: Well,
4: you know, we've been talking about it a couple of weeks, but they just recently had their convention in recent days. And now they're proudly promoting it and saying it's not extreme. So there's, I mean, the spectrum of what we have covered, what we have gone through in our time together here in 21 years is incredible. Really,
0: yeah, it is, and I remember in 2006, I do remember that's when we said, okay, the Democrats now are not trying to pretend they're in the middle, but then again, the middle back then, as to what liberalism was back then, is completely topsy turvy with where the Democratic Party is now, and so that to me is really interesting. When I think back, though, the things I think back of the nights I remember. The nights I remember doing the show, and some terrible things happening. Yeah. The Vegas shooting that happened while we were on the air.
4: Because you and I were following on social media, as we always do. We're following on social media things that are going on. There was raw amateur video coming out of the Jason Aldean concert that was going on the ground level there in Vegas. It was an outdoor show. And then during the break, we turned the audio up because it looked frantic, but we couldn't hear the audio. So during the break, we listened to some of the audio.
0: It was that wasn't from a video. That was from Westwood One audio.
4: I saw it, but it was also on a video that I saw on social media.
0: Okay, but we played it.
4: No, we ended up playing it later. Yes.
0: We played it the first time we heard it was on the air. We did not preview that. We saw the Westwood One report played, and then we heard that because it automatic gunfire sound.
4: No, I said that's point. What I said when I was, in fact, when I previewed it on my side And maybe you didn't hear that, but when I previewed the video on my side, I said, that sounds like a machine gun.
0: Okay, I thought it was I thought it was live. That I remember.
4: But that entire night of covering that, because we knew right away, this was something we had no idea. We thought terrorist attack or whatever, and then as the night progressed, the Sarnia brothers and Watertown.
0: The Sarnia brothers, that was
4: started huge. Actually before our show, but you and I have always had the policy of we need to find reports that are coming in that we can cite because we're not there. We don't have reporters on the scene, and we need to be able to either repeat what the local authorities are saying and or repeat what local media or national media is reporting. And that's basically how we do our live coverage on breaking news. My gosh, the theater shooting in Aurora, Colorado. In fact, I was on that night.
0: Yeah, I wasn't here.
4: And you weren't there. And
0: I was here for the hurricane that hit New York.
4: Right.
0: Where I was talking to people in high rises.
4: I had lost my voice.
0: Their power out. Yeah, you weren't in that night.
4: I was sick.
0: Yeah.
4: I had no voice whatsoever. Yeah. And it was, I mean, that was crazy.
0: The ship hitting the bridge.
4: Yes.
0: In Baltimore. Remember the plant blowing up in West Texas.
4: Right. Yep.
0: Remember that one. Katrina. Katrina, yeah.
4: The next month?
0: And you know what I remember? And it wasn't really, it didn't happen on the air because when I got into the studio, we're about a half hour from going on the air, was the Colgan air crash. Just about 2 miles from my father's house, and the restaurant I talk about, Marty's, right around the corner, right the next block, is where that plane crashed. And I knew when they said it crashed. I think first I heard in Clarence. They didn't say Clarence Center. My father lived in Clarence.
4: What?
0: And I went, oh my God, I haven't heard from. How come nobody's called me from the house? My mom was alive. Neither my mother or father had called me to tell me about it. And remember how worried I was when I got a hold of them. They're like, we're watching it right now. No, it's in Clarence.
4: And we had a friend who was also a sponsor at that time who lived in that neighborhood. And we were, you know.
0: Oh, yeah, I remember that. Yeah.
4: So, you know, trying to check in with everybody. Hurricane Rita and everything that was going on with that. I mean, a number of hurricanes along the way. But, you know, you add into it all the political stories. I mean, if you had told me in 2005 Trump was going to run, that wouldn't have been a surprise.
0: 2:40 a.m. our time, 3:40 a.m. roughly Eastern time when it was announced that he won in 2016.
4: And we talked about how, you know, it was really disappointing that the nation didn't hear that victory speech. Because... Yeah. It was one of the few times that he used the word we throughout that speech. And, you know, I mean, it's just his nature. But that night, he had a great speech. And he talked about it. And he said, you know, we, basically his entire team and the whole thing. But we got word early on from a reporter at that time that we had at the Hillary campaign headquarters. That, you know, she had lost it and she's, you know, lost her temper apparently and wasn't going to say anything. And then it officially came out and her spokesperson came out, I forget even who it was, and said, yeah, she's gone home for the night. And then later, years later, she talked about going home and lying on the couch for days. You know, she finally, there was a concession, but all of these, you know, events, that have happened. Well, you look at 2008, 2009, what they call the Great Recession. Then COVID. COVID was just weird.
0: Yeah.
4: It was just weird. It started to make sense to most of us, I think, because of our sensibilities as humans. That, you know, we didn't know fully what it was, but we started to sense that we weren't getting the full story. And, you know, and then how all that played out. And then, my gosh, the Twitter files, you know, mm-hmm. and how that changed, how Elon Musk buying Twitter really changed the entire scope of all social media platforms. Then Trump winning in 2016.
0: I remember that, and it sticks with me because we've talked about the Democratic Party and the racism of identity politics, judging people by groups and not individuals. Mm. I go back to that show that we did, which must have been in early 2008.
4: Mm-hmm.
0: No, the summer of 2008. No, it wasn't the summer because it was the primary. And yeah. and so it had not been decided, and it was Obama and it was Hillary.
4: Yeah. Yeah.
0: And we went on the air.
4: Somewhere around March, I guess, then, maybe.
0: Yeah, and it could have been. Yeah. But definitely the primary was in, you know, going full bore.
4: Right.
0: And we said, we only want to hear from Democrats. Yeah. Remember that?
4: Yeah. Yeah.
0: Who do you want, Obama or Hillary, and why? And the phone lines lit up like crazy. And except for one caller, after we finally said, guys, do issues matter?
4: Right.
0: Every single call.
4: Right.
0: Obama, because we need the first black president. Hillary, because we need the first woman president.
4: Right.
0: And we said, are there any issues? Finally, a guy called and said, well, yeah, Hillary's a warmonger and Obama is not. Remember?
4: Yeah. Yeah.
0: And that was it.
4: Right.
0: Now, every single call that we took, and we were talking about this, goes, this is amazing. Every caller is identity politics. And remember, that goes back. That goes back a significant period. That goes back, 18 years?
4: And when
0: and that and now
4: and people didn't know the words identity politics. We had seen it before for years.
0: Yeah.
4: We were fully aware of it, but you really had to be a wonk in order to, you know, recognize it every time it was happening. But they were very clear about it. And then to the point, the endorsements for Obama from celebrities was all about his skin color and nothing about his qualifications.
0: Yes, it was amazing. I'll never forget that. And that was, that was to me when we went, wow.
4: Yeah.
0: This is really amazing how addict. And now we are, it's worse now than it's ever been.
4: Yeah. Oh, yeah.
0: It's a whole nother generation.
4: Yep.
0: Which has gotten us to DEI.
4: Yep.
0: The insanity of the radical transgender movement.
4: Yep.
0: We've been able to see the progression. We live the progression every night.
4: Yes.
0: For 21 years on that.
4: Yeah.
0: We are Red Eye Radio.
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0: Mirror Red Eye Radio. He is Eric Carlin. I'm Gary McNamara. Okay, coming up following the bottom of the hour, just one more story about our 21 years together coming up following the bottom of the hour. I just don't have time to tell it right
1: now. Well, there's 21 years worth, so I love talking about us.
0: It's all about us. I can sneak golf into here because it fits their narrative. We haven't said it in a while. Mm-hmm. The we're doomed narrative.
1: Yeah.
0: But it relates.
1: The reason I think from my perspective, that I quit saying it so much is because I think everybody knows it now. I think it's obvious.
0: Oh,
1: more coming up.
0: Yes.

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4: ABC News, I'm Dave Packer. Storms are expected to clear some of the air in the Great Lakes and East Coast after 3 days of smoke from mostly Canadian wildfires, but dangerous air quality could continue in parts of the Midwest. CENTCOM announcing U.S. forces completed a seventh consecutive night of strikes against Iran. Also taking a hit, your wallet.
5: The national average for regular gas is back around $4 a gallon. Diesel did just surpass $5, and that means higher transport costs for trucks, trains, and tractors. We are seeing oil prices climb as hostilities escalate in the Middle East and shipping stalls once again in the Strait of Hormuz. Another factor is that Russia's oil refineries have been damaged by drone strikes from Ukraine.
4: ABC's Elizabeth Schulze. The FDA has now publicly identified Taylor Farms as the supplier of the shredded iceberg lettuce supplied to Taco Bell and linked to the cyclosporiasis outbreak. Andy Burnham on track to becoming...
0: Payroll's running, 401k added. So simple. 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
1: We are Red Eye Radio. He is Eric Carley and I'm Gary McNamara. All right. One more. Just funny thing about us starting our 22nd year together. 21 years ended yesterday on yesterday's show.
2: Yeah.
1: But I just have to bring this up because it just shows you, you know, some of the stuff just behind the scenes. And this goes back, I can say this because this goes back like four companies ago. But this is a true story. You know where I'm going on this.
2: I just remember
1: it so well.
2: Mm-hmm.
1: Because I was so happy, and then you just completely destroyed me.
2: Yeah.
1: And I remember when I first started on the show, and they had us like in this production room where they made commercials.
2: Yeah, yeah.
1: And
2: yeah.
1: So where I was sitting, I had a computer.
2: Yeah.
1: The computer must have been, I don't know, I think they were using Fortran. And you were using those little cards that you blew, you know.
2: Yeah.
1: That you could blow, they blew wind through it in order to read it or whatever.
2: Right.
1: But
2: yeah.
1: No, it wasn't that bad. But this computer was so bad.
2: Yeah.
1: Couldn't
2: Think
1: play out.
2: Floppy disks.
1: Yeah. That it was so old.
2: Yeah. Yeah.
1: That I could not, it did not have the space for me. I couldn't play audio cuts. Now, it wasn't the same because this goes back to 2005. YouTube had not yet gotten to the point where it is now at all.
2: And, right.
1: But we had actually the network, I believe, this has been the first company, it would have been ABC that we worked for, had ABC News.
2: Yeah.
1: I couldn't play the audio cuts. We couldn't play audio cuts of what politicians were playing because my computer would just go on the fritz.
2: Right.
1: We couldn't do it.
2: And they had them all organized and everything in
1: everything
2: in a
1: was
2: file
1: organized.
2: That
1: right.
2: we could log on to.
1: Everything was organized and everything, and couldn't play it.
2: Right, yeah.
1: And I went to our boss at the time, no names here, went to our boss and said, can you get me a new computer? We can't play audio cuts. He goes, nope, don't have the budget.
2: Yeah.
1: But we're a national talk show.
2: Yeah. And by the way, we had the budget, but yeah.
1: Oh, I know. I know. Of course we had the budget. Yes. We had the budget.
2: Oh, yeah.
1: And he goes, we can't do it. I said, we're a national show. I can't play audio cuts for God's sakes.
2: Mm-hmm.
1: Says, sorry, nothing we can do. About 8 months later, I'm in his office. He goes, I need to ask you a question. He goes, look, all these other talk shows are playing audio cuts. Why don't you guys ever play audio cuts?
2: Yeah.
1: I said, we had this conversation 8-9 months ago.
2: Right.
1: What are you talking about?
2: Right.
1: I told you I need a new computer. I cannot play audio cuts on that computer. It's too old.
2: Yeah.
1: So if this means you're going to get me a new one, he goes, no, we can't do that.
2: Yeah, right.
1: And then he never complained about it again. But then I walk in one night.
2: Mm-hmm.
1: I walk in one night to the studio. There's this brand new computer.
2: Yeah.
1: I was happy as when Peter burned down the company on Office Space.
2: Yeah.
1: I know. No, but I mean, I was thrilled. I go, oh my gosh, there's a new computer. This is new. I can play audio cuts. And Eric looked at me and he said,
2: no,
1: don't get too happy. I think it's only in here for the day.
2: It's
1: and we'll be gone by Monday. And I'm
2: It was a week. Yeah, it was going to be there for the week.
1: For the week? Okay.
2: Yeah.
1: You're going to be there for the week because Laura Ingram, who wasn't even working for our company.
2: No, not at the time. No.
1: Was coming in to work, to do, they offered her the studio. She was going to be in Dallas.
2: Right.
1: Apparently, they were so embarrassed about the equipment that they took a new computer from elsewhere on that floor, put it in, set it up so they wouldn't be embarrassed with Laura Ingram saying, my God, this studio is like, did Marconi invent this thing or what? You know?
2: Yeah.
1: And so they wouldn't do it for us.
2: No, no.
1: They wouldn't do it. They would not give us. So
2: they did it for a guest.
1: And we're the moneymaker. We were the money maker. She's not a money maker for our company.
2: Right.
1: They put it in because of embarrassment.
2: Right. That's right. Yeah.
1: And that's where Eric came up with the, I can't say the way he would say it, way back then, Eric said, we have been crapped upon so much that we don't even know when we've been crapped upon.
2: Yeah. We've just gotten used to it.
1: But that was, and so when she was done, they pulled the computer out. It was done.
2: Yeah.
1: She was there for a week, gone.
2: I remember working computer gone. Over at our network studio at the time. And Diane Sawyer was in the building.
1: Oh, remember this story?
2: Yeah. And so she's in the building there to interview, I forget who it was. One of the other more important radio personalities, I guess. I think it was Tom Joyner. I think it was. Anyway, so she's interviewing somebody else, right? And they wanted to do it out in the atrium area,
1: mm-hmm.
2: But on this walkway that walked across on the second floor kind of show the entire atrium in the background. I thought, oh, that's a good choice, right? They went into, they personally, management went into every studio in that building at that time and said, don't leave your studio. What? Are we doing is this a reverse fire drill? What's going on? And Diane Sawyer said, yeah, we know. Yeah, we see all the cameras and the lights and being set up and everything. We've heard it was Diane yet. Don't. And if you see her in the hallway, don't approach her. I'm like, are you kidding me? Are you kidding me? I have a friend who works in, and it was a true story. It was like, we were all going to be, oh, Diane, can I have my autograph? Would you give me your autograph? The whole thing. Or do you want my autograph? But I have a friend who actually works, he hauls equipment for the band Journey. And he said, Neil Sean's wife, they were in the same hotel. Neil Sean's wife was walking down the hall with her security. And then her security measured, he told him, and he's the truck driver. They're one of the truck drivers. They look at him and go, like move away. Don't look, don't talk to her. Don't approach. And I thought, this is that whole Diane Sawyer thing all over again.
1: Well, we have a joke here.
2: Yeah.
1: That is, don't bother the talent. And it came from somebody who used to work in this building.
2: Yes, yes.
1: Who told, I forgot, was Ron or Alan or both of them.
2: Right.
1: That
2: the actual talent.
1: They were talking to us or whatever, and that person said to them, don't bother the talent.
2: Don't bother the talent. Yeah, don't distract the talent.
1: Don't distract the talent.
2: Don't distract. Yeah, don't feed the bears.
1: And it's just like, it's...
2: nobody...
1: Number one, we never said that.
2: Yeah.
1: Number two, if we're busy and somebody wants to talk to us, everybody knows it's closer to the show. It's like, man, can't talk now, whatever. Well, but so it's become a joke whenever we'll come in and somebody will say something and go, wait a minute.
2: And it's,
1: don't disturb the talent.
2: Well, it's a technical term, but I was actually at dinner out of town at this big event, and we had some big sponsors at this event. And I was there at the dinner table, and one of our promotions people says, well, Eric is the talent. Now, to our sponsors, that doesn't mean the same thing. In radio, when I say it, it's like, the on-air people.
1: Right.
2: And, whatever.
1: More of a technical term.
2: Yeah, it's more of a technical term. It doesn't actually mean talent.
1: Not egotistical. Not egotistical term.
2: Doesn't really apply, especially here.
1: Everybody else, it's egotistical.
2: For us, we have very talented people that are on the air with our company. Yeah, we're not included. But I remember sitting there at that dinner. And I said, well, Kristen, thank you for that. Talent is a loosely, used phrase. It's a technical term for the people that are on the air. But so don't misconstrue that, because the people around the table were like, what the talent? What? And, but it's you and I, we kind of got used to it. Like I said, we've been... rained upon for so long, we don't know when we're standing in the rain. It was the attitude that we have is that we come in and we earn it. We need the equipment. We need computers. We need microphones. Other than that, even the chairs, We'll hobble something to.
1: By the way, I've been happy with my chair.
2: Yeah.
1: That's a huge thing. For years, I've been happy with my chair.
2: I stole it from Bongino. Right.
1: But we do want to say, you know, the support we've gotten, and I've said this for the longest time, because people ask, you know, what do you think about your management? I've said, I got no complaints.
2: They're very responsive. They're very respectful.
1: Well, not even that. It's still the fact that being in this business over 45 years now, that people will actually say, we want you, this is our company. Go on the air and say whatever you think. And we believe we can make money on it. And my first reaction is, are you a bunch of idiots or what?
2: Yeah. Do you guys have calculators?
1: Yeah. What's wrong with you? You're talking about me? You want me to go on and, you know, there was this belief, we don't get it anymore, that people would say, well, you know, I don't get it at all anymore, where people say, you know, I've listened to you on the air. What do you really think? What are your real opinions, though?
2: Yeah.
1: What I say in the air, that doesn't happen anymore now, because it's really, whether it's major corporations or single owners, only once in my life, and this goes back over 30 years ago, did anybody try to do that in management. That was it.
2: Yeah.
1: Really, it's, you know, the freedom that you have is really incredible. And I've often looked at it and I said, you know, the vetting process they did on me probably wasn't as deep as I would have wanted to do if I was hiring somebody like me.
2: Yeah.
1: You know, especially to talk politics. But then I remember when I hired people, even when I hired talk show hosts, you knew.
2: If you don't know, you're probably not going to last long in management. But we're very grateful for management, grateful for the audience and our sponsors over the years. And look, you know, we'd love to do another 21 years. So let's keep it going.
1: I'll be 91.
2: Yeah, that's good. That's all right.
1: And thank you to all of our great, great listeners.
2: Yeah. We just have the greatest audience. We do. Yeah. And the fact that you seek us out, you know, every day, you look for us, and you choose to be here, we don't take that for granted at all. We thank you.
1: Coming up next, we're doomed.
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0: We're Red Eye Radio. He's Eric Carly, and I'm Gary McNamara. Well, the British Open starts on Thursday. All right?
1: All right.
0: And remember, it was a couple of years ago where Scottie Scheffler was in a press conference and said, look, golf doesn't define me as a person. Remember the...
1: Yeah.
0: Well, he was basically, you know, got in around that topic again, and he said, you know, about his legacy. Do you need to win this for your legacy? He said, to be completely honest, not really. I don't really play like for a place in history. I'm not playing for anything like that because this is going to sound a little morbid, but at the end of the day, I'm going to live my life and it's going to end. And when it ends, I'm going to be somewhere else. I'm not going to be here anymore. Is that going to be the quote after last year's what's the point? He said this year will be we're all going to die. He said with a smile. Then they asked Rory McIlroy.
1: Yeah.
0: The same thing.
1: Right.
0: About his legacy.
1: Uh-huh.
0: And he said, I really don't care. I would like to think the people that love and care about me think a certain way of me. But, yeah, I'll be long gone.
1: Yeah.
0: I'll be dead.
1: Right.
0: I don't think I'll be seeing what people say about me. I'll be 6 feet under. I don't think I'm going to be a ghost. I don't think I'll be, you know, like, yeah, I don't care because I'm a ghost.
1: Right.
0: 'Cause I'll be dead.
1: Right. You know, it's so funny, you know, is that you want that to be your legacy?
0: You know what I think it is?
1: Hmm.
0: You watch so many sports, and the questions that the reporters ask, they give what are the calculated answers.
1: Yeah.
0: And now you've got some of these golfers like Scottie Scheffler and Rory McIlroy. I don't care. I'll be dead.
1: Right.
0: Doesn't mean I'm not competitive. Doesn't mean I don't want to win today.
1: Right.
0: But legacy?
1: Right. Who cares?
0: I'll be dead. I don't
1: years
0: care.
1: Now, is he the greatest? Was he the greatest of all time? Well, who cares?
0: You should be care. You should care if you're dead.
1: Right.
0: I can't wait to see the reaction of the reporters over the next week on this one.
1: Right.
0: Or the analysis.
1: Right.
0: Should they care about their legacy?
1: Right.
0: Or should they be realistic and say, I'll be dead. I don't care.
1: If someone doesn't care about their legacy, do they care about their actions today? You know, I mean, seriously. They just, you know, they these rabbit holes they get into of these things that are just kind of made up. You know what I mean? I mean, my legacy, like for my family, how my family remembers me.
0: Right.
1: But eventually, you know, they'll move on. You know, my great-great-grandkids will go, sounds like a nice guy, or sounds like a weirdo, or whatever the take is.
0: But I don't think I want to put on my tombstone, and I don't think you should either. We're doomed.
1: Actually, I think I've already made plans to put that on my future. So, a little late.
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9: ABC News. I'm Dave Packer. The investigation into an outbreak of a nasty stomach bug is zeroed in on shredded iceberg lettuce grown in Mexico and served at Taco Bell's in Indiana, Kentucky, Michigan, Ohio, and West Virginia.
10: Federal regulators are linking the lettuce to the cyclosporiasis outbreak, causing severe digestive issues. The FDA's investigation leading to an independent farm in Mexico. The supplier, Taylor Farms, one of the nation's largest producers of fresh vegetables, telling ABC News they are voluntarily removing all iceberg lettuce sourced from central Mexico from the U.S. market, and that no other Taylor Fresh Foods products are impacted.
9: ABC's Elizabeth Schulze. Dangerous smoke from hundreds of Canadian wildfires stretching from the Midwest to the Northeast to the Carolinas. But rain on Saturday could bring relief to some areas. Meanwhile, Republicans accusing Canada of wildfire mismanagement. President Trump threatening additional tariffs. Ontario Premier Doug Ford says, let's fix the problem, not the blame.
11: Those same elected officials from the Republican Party, why don't they talk to their governor and see how they can support us?
9: Louisiana Republican Senator Bill Cassidy dismissing President Trump's Thursday night speech where he reignited false claims about the 2020 election.
12: As a Republican, my concern is that it's setting up a Democratic wave election. We should be talking about what matters to the people around the kitchen table. And right now they can't afford their health care, their housing, their groceries, or the gasoline.
9: CENTCOM says it completed a seventh day of U.S. strikes on Iran. Iran is firing back with alerts in Qatar, Jordan, Bahrain, and Kuwait. Top brass at the World Cup final in New Jersey Sunday. President Trump says he's coming.
13: So good luck to Spain and Argentina on Sunday, and may the best team win.
9: Spain's Prime Minister Pedro Sanchez says he'll be there to cheer on the national team. The King and Queen of Spain also will attend, but Argentina's Javier Milei announcing he'll watch the game on television out of superstition. You're listening to ABC News.
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9: The death toll from earthquakes in Venezuela has now surpassed 5,000. This week, the Wisconsin Elections Commission referred complaints against Elon Musk to prosecutors, saying there's probable cause that he violated election bribery laws when he offered money before the state Supreme Court election. State Representative Ahmad Rivera-Wagner says the district attorney needs to follow through.
16: We are asking not for special treatment. We are asking for equal treatment, that regardless of someone's status, wealth, or power, that they are held to the same standard.
9: He also announced legislation to strengthen the state's bribery laws. There's another side to that smoky air affecting 100 million Americans.
17: If there's a silver lining to the bad air, maybe it's this. Health officials say people under air quality warning shouldn't be vacuuming unless the vacuum has a HEPA filter. They also advise you don't fry food or broil food, don't burn candles or incense, and if you have an air conditioner, set it to recirculate. If your AC doesn't have that mode, turn it off. Needless to say, smoking and vaping is out of the question. They say an air quality index around 150 is like smoking a half a pack of cigarettes. Wayne Cabot, ABC News.
9: NASA has released time-lapse photos of when its Psyche spacecraft flew by Mars. The probe is headed for an asteroid, but on its way used Mars gravity to modify its trajectory. The photos include rarely seen views of the red planet, all of its asteroid pockmarks, and its polar ice cap. Dave Packer, ABC News.
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2: Now, it's Red Eye Radio. Gary McNamara and Eric Hurley talk about everything from politics to social issues and news of the day. Whether you're up late or you're just starting your day, welcome to the show. From the Relief Factor Studios, this is Red Eye Radio.
0: All across America, we are Red Eye Radio. He is Eric Hurley, and I'm Gary McNamara. Good morning.
1: Hi.
0: Thank you for being here. How's everybody doing?
1: Hope it was a good day for everyone.
0: You know what made me chuckle yesterday? I don't have the, as I was telling you here, I don't have the exact timeline.
1: Yeah.
0: But when I saw the inflation report that that came out, and if you look at the inflation report, you can see how much energy prices affect everything.
1: Yeah, right.
0: You know, you can see how much of a impact that it actually has on the inflation rate.
1: Right.
0: And as we know, oil prices over the, you know, last month and a half have come down drastically.
1: Yeah.
0: And I don't know I didn't know the exact timeline on it, but by the time it got to be to the afternoon, I had a bunch of things I had to do early in the morning. And when I started paying attention to what was going on, I saw the inflation report and how much, you know, oil prices and energy prices have on inflation overall.
1: Right.
0: And then the next story I saw was Trump has rescinded the 20% surcharge on oil tankers going through the Strait of Hormuz.
1: Yeah.
0: I'm like, what?
1: You know, it was horrible, too, because they had already set up the toll booths.
0: I saw it. I'm sitting there going, oh, okay. There it goes. And it really is. I mean, it's not amazing. I mean, it's just when you see it, when oil prices drastically come down, how that affects so much.
1: Yeah.
0: You know, there's still things, you know, that it's We're not out of the woods now, especially since oil prices went back up. I was down, I think I paid $2.70 last week. I'm by the gas station on the way to work here, the one closest to me, and it was $3.64. So that's, you know, and so you see that happening. And so will this blip that we saw because of energy prices, will it affect how people feel towards inflation? No, I don't believe it will at all.
1: No, again, when we talk about these reports, we've said this for years. When the report comes, by the time the report comes out, the people, the everyday person has already paid for things that this report reflects. They know what their pocketbook looks like. That's what pocketbook, for those under 80, a pocketbook was something. They know what their bank accounts look like. They know what they're having to pay. What was it yesterday that I went in and bought? Swiss cheese. I went and got some Swiss cheese for sandwiches. And, man, I mean, the prices are, like, through the roof. I'm not sure what in the world's going on, but massive, you know, increase in the price since I last bought it. And I was like, holy cow. 11 slices of cheese for like $6. Are you kidding me? You know? And I'm thinking to myself, if there's no way before November to get on top of prices. The only way they can do it is, I started exactly where you were on the inflation report. Now, because when I saw the headline itself, that, you know, inflation drops. No, the inflation rate dropped. But the headlines were inflation drops, has the biggest drop in, you know, whatever it was in years. And it's like, okay, that's all energy. That's all gas prices. We know what that is. I didn't even have to look at the report. In fact, didn't right away. I knew what it was. Then I go to the grocery store a couple hours later and I'm like, man, this is not, again, the inflation report isn't something they don't wait for the inflation report to see what they paid last month. They already know it.
0: Well, see it, you had some, you know, you had negative numbers in there.
1: Yeah.
0: You know, for the month. But if you look at year over year, it's still, when you look at things that people actually buy, even energy, it's way up from where it was last year.
1: Yeah.
0: Overall energy from a year ago to where we are right now. But again, that's year to year. But as you had analysts saying, well, just as we get the relief here because of oil prices, boom, it's back on again. And, oil prices are going back up. Now, I will say this, because I said this yesterday. It was interesting that the president seemed to be not talking about any deal yesterday, or 2 days ago, really over the weekend when everything really started again, and we were back with military action against, against Iran. But he mentioned a deal today. Mm-hmm. Said, if they don't come to a deal, we're going to do this. And it's like, wow. And people may ask, you know, like for like the whole 20% thing, which he backed off on. And Trump, I'm just reading here from Politico, Trump on Tuesday walked back threats to charge a 20% fee on all cargo ships that pass through the Strait of Hormuz.
1: Yeah.
0: In a post to Truth Social, he said the strait will be open to all ship traffic except for Iran, and U.S. will implement a full blockade, but only on ships coming to and from Iranian ports or carrying anything having to do with Iranian cargo. He added the previously announced 20% fee will be replaced by trade and investment deals between the Gulf states and the United States, which again is always the fallback with this administration. We're going to have trade. He said the other day, we have $19.6 trillion in investment coming in from foreign countries. No, we don't.
1: No.
0: I think, that's what they have promised to do in the future, but that is currently not happening.
1: What was
0: at all? And there is no treaty. There is nothing that can mandate something like that.
1: But what was the deal? Who was it that announced their $3.5 billion investment? I forget if it was an electronics company. And the reason I forget is because the number was so low, $3.5 billion. Look, they're moving $3.5 billion worth of investment to the U.S. a positive, but $3.5 billion is a drop in the bucket. If you look at the way investments go and for companies, if you're talking about we're moving all of our production to the U.S., then you've got my attention. But that happened, and I'll look it up. I'll see what it was. And the president, in fact, later that day, they were doing something at the White House, and he talked about it, and he made a big deal out of it. And the problem is that's not over promising. That's over celebrating. Just saying, hey, look, $3.5 billion isn't zero. It's not game changing for that industry, but certainly it's a move in the right direction. And you leave it at that. And this is, I think this is the problem on the messaging from the administration. You know, I said to myself, especially this evening, there seems to be more excitement. If you think about it, there's more movement on the getting rid of changing the clocks thing.
0: Oh, yeah. Yeah.
1: There's more excitement on that than far more than, of course, the national debt. But there's more excitement and movement on that than the Save America Act, the voter ID. You look at the things that are critical, and whatever they do with the clocks, whatever, because I heard let's keep daylight saving time. And then there's, of course, those that are saying no in Congress. No, we need to keep the standard time. What they say, that's your circadian rhythm is built on that, and that's the way it's going to, that's the way it should be, and it's going to help farmers, and it's going to be better for school children, and blah, blah, blah, blah, blah. You know, they're arguing, and they're actually trying to argue that we can legislate more daylight hours. And you can't. It doesn't work that way. You can say, you can regulate when we're not, when the sun is going to come up and when it's not going to come up, because they're saying, in some parts of the country, sunrise won't be before like 9 a.m. in some parts of the year. Well, I think it was Mitch Hedberg that said, no, it wasn't Mitch Hedberg. It was another comedian. 5 hours. We moved the clock ahead 5 hours, and he talked about people who work overnights. I think it may have been John Mulaney. Anyway, it was a stand-up comedian, and he said, let's just move it forward 5 hours, and that way the sun comes up at noon. There are so many things that you can control and so many others, and there's arguments on both sides. Those arguments will never go away. I have my doubts as to how this is. The bill did pass in the House, by the way.
0: And I don't know. I haven't seen any. I haven't seen any count for the Senate.
1: That's
0: they're saying this is going to be much slower in the Senate.
1: Well, I did see that it faces hurdles in the Senate, but they didn't attach a head count to that.
0: Yeah.
1: And so we'll see. Because there's a number of Democrats on board with it. I don't know how many of them in the Senate are on board with it. So we'll
0: remember,
1: see.
0: Tried it in 74
1: mm-hmm.
0: and didn't last, repealed it the same year.
1: No, that's kind of what I was alluding to yesterday. You're going to have everybody, on Capitol Hill screaming in the faces of lawmakers that it's going to affect. You're going to have, of course, I don't know, the teachers union. I don't know if they would get involved. You're going to have, the farmers. There's a concern there. How much work can be done, in a day if the sunrise isn't. Until 9 a.m. Of course, most farmers get up long before sunrise anyway.
0: You know what I love?
1: Mm.
0: The title of the bill.
1: Yeah.
0: The Sunshine Protection Act.
1: Yeah, Sunshine Protection. That's exactly where I was going with it. We can change the amount of sunlight we get. Well, no. You can change the time that it rises or the time the sun sets.
0: Well, the one I loved yesterday was the number of people saying, we need to do this because we need to do what Mother Nature dictated. It's like,
1: Right, yeah.
0: All the time stuff and everything else we do is humans made it up.
1: Yeah.
0: It's right. Humans decided this is what we're going to call a day. We're going to call a day this because of this, this, this, this, and this. It's like,
1: right.
0: Nothing to do with nature.
1: Well, I mean, it's you know, how the Earth revolves around the sun and everything else. And even that, we have a leap minute. How many years?
0: Yeah,
1: every
0: exactly. I mean,
1: so
0: we,
1: many years.
0: Well, we have defined a year by going around the sun once.
1: Right.
0: I mean, that,
1: yeah, but we have humans, to have a leap day right. to correct our math. We have to have a leap minute. There's actually a leap minute. Okay. You don't notice it, but there's a leap minute.
0: But nature doesn't change whether we have daylight savings or standard time.
1: No.
0: Got nothing to do with it. But
1: no.
0: I love that yesterday. It was like, we're just, I guess when we're still dealing with the left, that a man can be a woman if a man says so.
1: Yeah.
0: Then you can just throw out whatever crap you wish to throw out
1: just,
0: these days.
1: Just throw it out there. And, yeah. and that's the frustrating part of it. You know, the debates they're going to have aren't going to change. And so the lobbyists, if this signs and goes into effect, as I said this yesterday, if this were to sign, they were to sign this, the president were to sign it, if it passed in the Senate, if it went to his desk and he signed it, it went into effect immediately. Lobbyists would be on Capitol Hill. And the moment you start having that, because, you know, then all of a sudden there's a new news story. And look what Trump did. He canceled daylight. He's trying to cancel daylight. Let's see what the farmers in the Midwest. Hey, anybody got any overalls? We need to wear overalls. We're going to Omaha. Hey, we're trying to. He's canceling the sun. What do you think about that, farmers? I mean, it's a real concern by farmers. My point is how it will be covered by the liberal activist media. You know, I mean, we're just going to have to build some tractors,
0: Trump,
1: I guess, with more headlights.
0: Trump has destroyed time.
1: Yeah, exactly. He's trying to. He's such a dictator. He thinks he can control how the Earth revolves around the sun.
0: But I did have, getting back to we'll get back to the time thing because we've got a great audio cut coming up on that one showing the problem with it. But I did have a listener ask me, you know, what was, you know, they, because the Trump, you know, saying the 20% toll on all cargo ships. Mm-hmm. Most people just said he's not going to stay, you know, hold that.
1: Yeah,
0: and it didn't even last a day.
1: Right.
0: And I had a listener say, why does he do that? And then back off immediately. I think that the first instinct Trump has on everything is economic.
1: Yeah.
0: I think
1: yeah.
0: it's that simple.
1: Yeah.
0: And that's the first instinct he has. And he believes, you know, for example, when he was talking about, you know, the memorandum of understanding and that, you know, what we're going to do and the investment into Iran and, you know, how the economy will boom and we're just like, stop it. He believes that the first instinct of people is what it is for him, which is economic.
1: Yeah.
0: I'm not saying it's a bad thing. I think it's a good thing in a capitalist society to have that. But those that believe in Sharia supremacy could give a damn about whether their country booms and helps the common person.
1: Well,
0: they could care less. But it's his first instinct. His first instinct was whenever I do something, I've got to have an economic side to it.
1: Sure.
0: And that's his first instincts, and he blurts it out, and then 24 hours later, no, we're not going to do that. We're going to have massive investment deals. And it's like, okay, yeah, that's a way to, that, you know, that's his way out of it. But his first instinct is everything has to have an economic element to it and the belief that wherever you are around the world, you think just like he does. What I have found out and is that people don't think alike. Democrats don't think like Republicans right now. They may have been closer 20 years ago, but where you've got them right now, they don't think the same way. It's not that they even differ on issues. They don't process thoughts the same way.
1: Right.
0: And I think there needs to be a recognition of that. That's one of the things that we've always talked about when the Democrats would call, sit there, everything we would talk about, they go, you're racist. Go, what are you talking about? There's no racism. It's because they practice identity politics. We don't. They practice identity politics. They judge people by groups and not individuals. So they project out that you must think the same way.
1: Yeah. Yep.
0: And people don't think the same way.
1: No, they don't.
0: We are Red Eye Radio.
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27: Not all screen time is created equal, and a new study out of Sweden is helping us understand this even better. So researchers followed more than 20,000 people over nearly 2 decades and determined that passive screen time, like sitting on the couch and watching television, raised someone's risk of dementia. But if they did something active, like reading, puzzles, or interacting with other people, this same group of people saw their risk of dementia drop. Just like you got to put the work in to keep your body in shape as you age, you basically have to do the same thing with your brain. A couple things I have found to help: working to learn something new every day, whatever it might be, challenging yourself in some way every day, and really importantly, staying socially active. Some days that means meeting friends in person. Other days, maybe an email, a text, or a phone call. Just stay engaged. I'm Dr. Sanjay Gupta, helping you live a better life.
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0: put children in the workforce starting at the age of six, because hear me out. They're being indoctrinated in schools. If they're learning real life skills on the assembly line or wherever we make things anymore, I don't know. It's been a while. Then they're learning something that's going to be useful when they grow up to be adults.
1: Plus, the Democratic socialists are being blunt as to what they want.
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6: ABC News, I'm Dave Packer. The CDC and FDA warning Americans not to eat shredded iceberg lettuce served at Taco Bell locations in Indiana, Kentucky, Michigan, Ohio, and West Virginia after an investigation linked a cyclosporiasis outbreak to a supplier for Taylor Farms. ABC's Elizabeth Schulze.
7: Taylor Farms, one of the nation's largest producers of fresh vegetables, telling ABC News they are voluntarily removing all iceberg lettuce sourced from central Mexico from the U.S. market, and that no other Taylor Fresh Foods products are impacted.
6: Dangerous smoke from hundreds of Canadian wildfires now stretching from the Midwest to the Northeast to the Carolinas, but rain Saturday could bring relief to some areas. CENTCOM says it completed a seventh day of U.S. strikes in Iran, Iran firing back with alerts in Qatar, Jordan, Bahrain, and Kuwait. It all comes down to Sunday, the World Cup final showdown between Spain and Argentina. Two teams will battle it out in New Jersey, Argentina defending its...
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1: And he is Eric Carley, and I'm Gary McNamara.
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1: Neil deGrasse Tyson on News Nation about daylight saving.
3: Mm-hmm.
1: And watch how he says one thing and sort of contradicts himself.
3: Yeah.
1: A couple of minutes later, here we go. Listen to this. I just got a kick out of this. And this is why there isn't an answer to it, because it's what people personally prefer for the situation that they're in, and it's different for everybody.
3: Right. Everybody has different needs.
1: Right. So here this is. Here we go.
4: It's just kind of odd that we take an hour from the morning of sunlight and put it at the end of the day, and somehow everybody's okay with that, and we love it. Well, before there was electric light, maybe that kind of mattered a lot. But who today is saying, oh, it's getting dark earlier, I can't go out, I don't know what I'm going to do, I got to light a candle, get the whale oil. That time is long past. Mm-hmm. In the winter, where there's not much daylight to begin with, in New York City, for example, where I live, the sun won't rise until 8:20 in the morning. But if you're going to school on a bus, you have to walk to the bus or walk to school, and you're trying to get to school early, that will be happening in the dark if you keep daylight saving time all year round. So there's safety issues related to that.
1: So the first thing he comes out with is the fact that, well, we don't need to worry about this. We have electricity. There's lights. There's no problem. And then the next statement is, but there's a lot of safety things in the morning, because I live in New York City, where you would assume one of the biggest cities, well, the biggest city in the United States, where there's lights everywhere. He's saying it's still dark, and that's the point. Lights aren't everywhere.
3: Right.
1: But he contradicts himself in just that over daylight saving. It's like, wow, we got electricity. There's no problem. The people say, you know, there's no problem. We got lights. We have lights. Well, except for the kids going to school in New York City. Well, that's a major city where you have more lights, right?
3: Yeah.
1: And right. One of the problems that the liberals would defeat this are like, we can't turn on more lights. We need to turn them off.
3: Well,
1: we can't be using electricity.
3: Well, the blue states, they're finding that out. It's, well, we cut off the, you know, they're cutting off natural gas sources, you know, and so the way that they produce electricity in some states now has changed drastically and has become, brace for it, more expensive. So this is going to be the ongoing debate. This is why it's not going to be solved. Kids going to school in the dark is a problem, which is why I think, and kids are with me on this, we should only have school from noon to one.
1: Well, again, for me, really doesn't matter. Summers are great. I actually don't mind winters where it gets dark. When I was living in New York, I mean, it would get dark at, you know, it would be almost dark at 4:30, quarter to five. I never minded that during the wintertime.
3: Right.
1: Because it wasn't like when you're living in winter where it's snowing and everything else, you're saying to yourself, I want to get out,
3: you know,
1: and do stuff. So to me, it doesn't make a difference. I understand to other people why it does, but this is so personal as to what your current situation is right at the moment.
3: Yeah, I mean, it is. And it's not a small thing for, like, you know, kids going to school in the dark, farmers, you know, having to wait to do certain tasks on their farms until the sun comes up. That, you know, this is a problem. This is going to be the back and forth with policymakers and everybody that represents these groups starting day one if the president signs this into law. If he does sign it into law, it's only a matter of time before they change it back. and it will be the different, you know, the same, basically the same basis argument, but it will be the opposite approach. Change it back. Everybody's been screaming, end it, end it, end it. Because think about what's driving it. You know, there is a concern with the health effects because people are lagging, man. When we changed the clocks, I think especially in the fall for me, you know, it changes. But it really, for the most part, for if it doesn't affect you when it comes to kids going to school or if you don't own a farm or whatever, if it doesn't affect you in that way, it really is about just the nuisance of changing the clocks. You know, I don't know.
2: Well, it's interesting because reading here, this is from NBC. No, this is from NBC. The U.S. remains largely split on the issue. While 64% of Americans agree the clock changes should be abolished, they cannot universally agree on the solution.
3: No, that's
2: as many
3: it.
2: Prefer
3: that's...
2: permanent standard time.
3: Yeah.
2: Instead, states have increasingly taken matters into their own hand. Almost all states have considered legislation to stop the changes, and 19 have passed laws authorizing permanent daylight saving time if Congress allows it. Meanwhile, Arizona and Hawaii continue to bypass the national clock change entirely by observing permanent standard time.
3: Okay.
2: The Sunshine Protection Act.
3: We're going to control how much sunlight we get.
2: It's like... So if this is coming out of Congress, does it mean the opposite? Are they not protecting sunshine? I mean, the Inflation Reduction Act did the opposite. Right?
3: Well, you know, again, the problem is from the Capitol Hill perspective or the White House or both, they're acting like they can actually change how much sunlight we get.
2: Right.
3: Well, no, it's only when we get it. You know? If we're going to change the clocks, I say when we, someone else had this idea, another comedian, I say if we change the clocks when we spring forward, we do that on a Friday at 4 p.m. That way, boom, we get off and we get off an hour early. The problem, though, with, you know, again, all of this is that the lobbyists will be in full force on this. It isn't a small thing. Because the media will be all over it. You know, we're here in the dark as if they don't have, you know, lights when they're actually reporting.
2: Oh, no, could you? No, can you imagine all the local TV stations?
3: No, they'll be everywhere.
2: Here are the mothers.
3: Yeah.
2: Here are the mothers furious that their kids, look how dark it is at 8 o'clock. And I remember that when I went to high school especially, we had classes that started at 7.
3: Yeah,
2: we were always walking to school in the dark.
3: Well, we had when I took driver education, and that's a loose term for what I learned. But when I took driver education to get my license, I took it through the school. And so I had to go to I had to be there at 6:30, 6:45. You know, there were things. When I was in the work program, not in prison, that was a different one. When I was in the work program at school, my job required me to actually show up at 4 a.m. on Tuesdays and Fridays and unload trucks and then go to school and then go back to my job when I got out at noon or whatever.
2: When I was in elementary school and we walked to school and it was probably a half mile.
3: Yeah.
2: And so in kindergarten, we were walking to school.
3: Yeah.
2: And I went to Catholic school for the first 6 years. And my brother caused so much trouble that then my parents said, okay, he's going to public school. You're leaving too.
3: Yeah. Right.
2: You don't want to follow your brother. I always talk about that when I was in high school. I got called, to the attendance office, and the guy said to me, he said, well, you weren't in study hall last week. And I said, yeah, I was.
1: I have never skipped study hall. I'm always in there. And he said, are you John's brother? And I said, yes, I'm his younger brother. And he said, guilty as charged.
3: Yeah.
1: I mean, that's the...
3: Oh, no, I had three older brothers. When I got to Del Rio High School, it was all over for me.
1: Yeah, I know.
3: But you know what they decided? Since I was the only one of my three, you know, I had three brothers, but the only one of the four Harley boys in band, I must have been a nerd, so I probably wasn't going to be in trouble a lot.
1: So when I was in Catholic school, church, we went to church every morning,
3: mm-hmm.
1: 5 days a week. You know, you went to church at 7 o'clock.
3: Yeah, yeah.
1: And so we were walking to school at 6:30. It was dark during the wintertime. And yeah. We were kindergarten, first grade, and nobody made a stink about it. It's what you did. And then class started at 8 o'clock.
3: Yeah. Yeah.
1: And if you were going to get, actually, this was interesting. You'd go to church, at 7 o'clock. It'd probably be over by, you know, 7:40. It wasn't as long as maybe some of the masses on Sunday.
3: Mm.
1: And the kids were all there. And then you would go, you'd bring your breakfast. There was no government breakfast being served. You brought your breakfast and you brought your lunch in a bag.
3: Yeah.
1: And if you were going to receive communion,
3: right.
1: You know, you would bring your, you know, lunch. And I can remember sitting in class as classes were starting and the one woman next to me, whatever happened to her. All I remember is we were in like, I don't know, third, fourth grade, and she was an adult. her penmanship was perfect. And it was like, I remember thinking as a kid, she's like an adult in third or fourth grade. But I remember her breaking out her hard boiled eggs and she had her Parker pen. Constance Scott, even the name.
3: Oh my gosh, she's probably a CEO right now.
1: She probably is. I know. It's like, we went to school when it was dark all the time.
3: When we in marching band, there were a lot of things during the summer, actually. They wanted us to get there super early. Because in Del Rio, of course, it's hot. And we started summer sessions like a week or two after school ended. And we went every day throughout the summer. I think maybe we were off certain Fridays. But we would march on the field to practice our marching presentation on the field in the morning. You had to. And then in the afternoon, we had to go back. So we would do two-a-days. You know, all summer long, but it started by getting up early, and it was often dark by the time you got there. Now, when we took the field, the sun had already come up.
1: Just to help people understand Eric and to give him some street cred, he mm-hmm. started out in band, but he ended up as a heavy metal bass guitarist. So,
3: yeah, I was actually in a heavy metal band then, too. Yeah, yeah.
1: Okay, just wanted to make that clear.
3: Right, yeah, right. Yeah. Yeah, I was a guitarist, drummer, and bass player, yes. Depending on which band you're talking
1: about. He was in band, but he was full of testosterone, heavy metal testosterone.
3: Oh, yeah, yeah, yeah. No, that's how I got my testosterone.
1: Okay. We are Red Eye Radio.
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0: We are Red Eye Radio. He's Eric Carling. I'm Gary McNamara. All right. What may block this saving daylight bill?
1: Yeah.
0: This from Politico, NBC, and the Los Angeles Times. Senator Tom Cotton and Senate Majority Leader John Thune have vocalized strong opposition to adopting it.
1: Yeah.
0: Then there's the Save Standard Time movement. Advocacy groups like Save Standard Time push lawmakers to abandon daylight saving altogether, arguing that locking the clock on standard time is the only biologically sound choice for public safety.
1: Right.
0: And because the proposed bill allows states to opt out and choose permanent standard time instead, critics worry it will create a confusing patchwork of time zones across neighboring state borders, which that's why the airlines are complaining.
1: Yeah, right.
0: The airlines are saying, you're going to screw up the scheduling and everything else for people. This is going to be a mess.
1: Oh, man. I can't imagine.
0: Every state can be whatever time they want. The time zones really won't matter anymore.
1: Right.
0: In
1: Texas, we're going to move to a 7-minute difference, an hour and 7 minutes, because we're Texas.
0: And everything's bigger.
1: Yeah, it's just we need more time. It's going to give us more time in the day. If you're going to do something, it needs to be one standard. You know, you keep the time zones in place. But, like I said yesterday, there was talk about doing away with the Eastern time zone. I'm like, you're going to have to stop. You know, you got to quit trying to, manipulate everything. Right now, again, this is really a populism thing that's, we don't want to change the clocks ever. We don't want to change the clocks ever. But there are real concerns on both sides that will keep this on Capitol Hill for a long time.
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13: ABC News. I'm Dave Packer. Storms are expected to clear some of the air in the Great Lakes and East Coast after 3 days of smoke from mostly Canadian wildfires, but dangerous air quality could continue in parts of the Midwest on Friday.
14: In New York City, the National Guard handing out masks. Philadelphia declaring a code purple for very unhealthy air. The Phillies-Mets game moved up. The Milwaukee Brewers allowing fans to exchange tickets to avoid the smoke. And concerns over the most famous sporting event in the world, Sunday's World Cup final in New Jersey. The stadium shrouded in haze all week. FIFA officials closely monitoring the smoke forecast ahead of kickoff.
13: ABC's Matt Rivers. CENTCOM announcing U.S. forces completed a seventh consecutive night of strikes against Iran, hitting surveillance sites, military logistics infrastructure, underground weapons storage, and maritime capabilities. Also taking a hit, your wallet.
15: The national average for regular gas is back around $4 a gallon. Diesel did just surpass $5, and that means higher transport costs for trucks, trains, and tractors. We are seeing oil prices climb as hostilities escalate in the Middle East and shipping stalls once again in the Strait of Hormuz. Another factor is that Russia's oil refineries have been damaged by drone strikes from Ukraine.
13: ABC's Elizabeth Schulze. The FDA has now publicly identified Taylor Farms as a supplier of the shredded iceberg lettuce supplied to Taco Bell and linked to the cyclosporiasis outbreak, that lettuce grown in Mexico. At Young Family Farms KC near Kansas City, second-generation farmer Alana Henry says the parasite outbreak is showing consumers the value of locally grown food.
16: Hopefully it doesn't take a crisis for us to buy local, but if it takes that crisis, then the farmers are here and ready to serve.
13: Andy Burnham was elected leader of Britain's governing Labour Party on Friday, completing the final step before becoming its seventh prime minister in a decade. You're listening to ABC News.
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13: Say a person has now died from Legionnaires' outbreak in New York City. Cleanup has started in parts of Texas Hill Country flooded out this week.
19: It's just, it makes me think about like all the memories I have here with my family and my friends. It's so sad that such a beautiful home.
13: Uvalde resident Valeria Perez says her childhood home was hit hard, and Governor Greg Abbott warns rivers are still rising.
20: I am right now going to be issuing a major disaster declaration.
13: The Texas flood death toll stands at 2. A 40-year-old New York man faces hate crime charges following a confrontation with Today Show host Greg Melvin at NBC's studio in Manhattan. Crews say they're making progress cleaning up from a water main break where a large sinkhole formed after a 36-inch steel pipe burst.
21: Parts of West Hollywood underwater. The famed Sunset Boulevard transformed into a rushing waterway, a 36-inch pipe rupturing, unleashing a torrent of water. Streets turning into rivers, trapping cars. The force of the water creating a massive sinkhole. The city bus depot turning into a swamp, and hundreds of cars damaged or destroyed.
13: ABC's Kana Whitworth. The World Cup raised the bar for beer sales. FIFA says fans drank 290,000 stadium beers during the 6 matches in Philadelphia alone. Nationally, beer sales were up 4% for the first month of the tournament. Dave Packer, ABC News.
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3: 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Gary McNamara and Eric Harley talk about everything from politics to social issues and news of the day. Whether you're up late or you're just starting your day, welcome to the show from the Relief Factor Studios. 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
29: All across America, he is Eric Harley and I'm Gary McNamara. All right, I was thinking the other day, we need to introduce, like, and so I'm going to label this hour, maybe not the entire hour, but just label this hour the Red Eye Radio Crazy Hour.
30: Wouldn't that be every hour?
29: More example. That's true. Why limit it to an hour?
30: Yeah, do we? Something happened that I don't know about.
29: But this happened yesterday. You had... Dr. Sam Hargood, who is part of the medical department at the University of California at San Francisco, and Dr. Dubinette from UCLA Medical School. All right. Now, I'm just going to play it. We don't have to, you know, give too much of a preamble to it, but it's on the radical transgender movement in medicine.
30: Okay. Yeah.
29: Listen to this now. This is just... They just won't answer the question. Now, this is scary because if you try to get away with this in medicine, whoa, what won't you try? Here we go. And this is Representative Mary Miller asking the questions. Here we go.
31: Also troubling, Dr. Benedetti, it appears that DEI has not left UICM. On your school's about page, clear as day, it says, and I quote, "At the University of Illinois College of Medicine, we are committed to diversity and inclusion. We have a number of programs and initiatives in place to promote diversity and inclusion." It's clear that UICM is just hiding the fact that DEI is still its core mission. Dr. Haygood, UCSF's classroom guide titled Framework for Gender and Sex Concepts in Teaching advises against using the term pregnant women. Instead, it says to use pregnant people. Who are pregnant people compared to pregnant women? Just curious.
32: So that is a part of a curriculum to help our students who are facing a wide diversity of patients. Of course, the vast majority of pregnancies are in women, and I have absolutely no problem with using the word pregnant women. I use it myself.
31: Has a non-biological woman ever had a baby?
32: A transgender person can.
31: That's not a biological woman. Has a non-biological woman ever had a baby?
32: I would.
29: By the way, at that point, you're fired.
30: Yeah.
2: Yeah, it's
29: at that point you're fired.
2: Get out.
29: Get out. Here we go. More. Here we go.
32: Oh, reiterate. It's ridiculous. We take care of transgender patients.
31: Okay, Dr. Hoggood, the UCSF guide I mentioned earlier also advises using a child's self-reported gender identity, even if it conflicts with the parent's wishes. Say a 7-year-old boy comes into your doctor's office and reveals he believes he's a girl. Is UCSF advising physicians to explicitly violate parents' moral values and have the doctors address this boy as a girl?
32: Our programs are consistent with federal and state law. We undertake comprehensive psychological mental health evaluations and work with the parents on these issues.
31: Okay. And I hope that you are consistent with the law because, like I say, we reserve the right, we have the right to withhold funding from any institution in violation. Lastly, Dr. Dubinet, a required course at UCLA Medical School, advises OBGYN students not to, and I quote, assume gender identity. Okay, from another class in May of 2026, it included a disclaimer that while it uses the term she and women, it does not intend to exclude, and I quote, those who have a uterus but do not identify with these terms. What does that even mean?
4: I'm not familiar with that announcement. I'd have to read the entire thing.
31: Okay, I hope that you go back and check it out. Can someone have a uterus but not be a woman? Because it seems like your school is promoting that ridiculous idea.
4: I think, again, as Dr. Hoggood has described, we're treating transgender people, but we're doing that in compliance with state and federal law.
31: And you do teach biology?
4: Yes, we do.
31: Yes, this is curious. So I'm going to ask you again, can someone have a uterus and not be a woman? Just say yes or no. Can they?
4: Again, I would need to, that's what
31: your medical school is promoting.
5: The general,
29: you're fired.
2: Yeah, you're fired. You're fired.
29: Listen, if you wish to be a delusional liberal congressperson or senator or whatever, or president, promote that,
2: right?
29: Fine. In the medical profession, you're talking biology.
2: Well, and this was something that the Trump administration directly addressed with the CDC after years of the Obama administration. This is during Trump's first term. During the years of the Obama administration and the CDC, they were changing terminology. And it's important that you not do that. So what they do is they tiptoe around it. What gender were you assigned at birth? Well, what do you mean assigned? Assigned by who? What did they say you were? What did somebody just, you know, with no authority to do so? That's the implication. What gender did they assign you at birth? What's your biological gender? That's the question.
29: Can't answer it.
2: You cannot answer that. And this is a problem. You know, the American Medical Association, remember that case that ended, it was 2-3 months ago, maybe longer. And you had said for years, look, the lawsuits are going to change things, mm-hmm. especially when it comes to children. But I think even beyond that, and I think we both talked about this, even with adults who have had surgeries and said, you know, look, when I decided this, I didn't have the proper counseling or something like this, you're going to see a lot of lawsuits. And the American Medical Association released a statement basically saying, look, we're not going to be able to do this. This is going to be a problem. When it comes to surgeries, when you're teaching, and this is the thing, is that you're going to indoctrinate through these teachings and then set out into the world a new group of doctors, nurse practitioners, physicians, assistants, and everybody else that will be in charge of people's care.
30: that will be using language that doesn't make sense to the average person, that comes straight from the agenda, that can't come straight from the indoctrination itself. And when you do that, it becomes dangerous. Biological male, living as a woman, transgender female, biological male. All of these things have to be very clear in the medical field, because there you can't change them. And again, this is why I have the problem with, what were you assigned? What gender were you assigned at birth? Assigned doesn't belong there.
29: Don't you have to ask the question, who's doing the assignment?
30: Who's doing the assignment? My creator assigned it.
29: Right.
30: Oh, bring that up in a liberal university. Good luck with that. And those are the things, you know, that come down to it, that it comes down to. There are no anomalies, you know, or there are, well, maybe a few anomalies out there when it comes to science. There are very few anomalies. But when you're talking about teaching science.
29: Yeah, not with chromosomes, though.
30: No. But when you're talking about teaching science, but I mean in medical and, you know, in okay. general, okay. you know, and you make, in fact, you make a case for any anomaly along the way, right? Those would be special cases, which may require special treatment or not. This is what they're going out of their way to make it look like biologically these are anomalies. And they are not. They are agenda. They are indeed a social construct. They are coming up with their version, whatever their version is. You know, a pregnant person came in.
29: No, but you just hit it right there where they contradict themselves.
30: Yes.
29: Because we were told for the longest time that gender is a social construct.
30: Right.
29: Which means it's not biological.
30: Right. Exactly.
29: This is a socially we have decided to do this.
30: Right.
29: Well, have you scientifically? No. Well, are you a scientist or a sociologist?
30: That's it. Because you're a scientist. In science, right. They're applying a social construct.
29: Right.
30: And it does not apply in science.
29: It's just,
30: you know, it reminds me of the, you know, the Earth First video that we've played. And the girl goes, you know, give me that life that rock over there has lived. And
29: what a wonderful life that rock has lived.
30: What a wonderful life that rock has lived. And then I think to myself, you know, sometimes I kind of have a boring life. And the rock may have had more. At least the rock gets outside once in a while. But no,
29: I'm going to defend my life and say my life is more interesting than a rock.
30: Yeah. Well,
29: I'll take that strong stand.
30: Well, yours is. I wouldn't bet on mine on certain days. I've watched.
29: The Rock doesn't talk to a cat like I do.
30: I've watched every video on YouTube 3 times. I finished YouTube. No, but I mean, it's like saying, you know, well, that rock could identify as a tree.
29: It's just ridiculous. And but that's a beautiful thing, how they contradict themselves. But you and I do not live in the bubble of today, because you and I both remember when the argument was gender is not sex.
30: Right.
29: And all of a sudden, one day, and I'm serious, it happened in like a month.
30: Oh.
29: All of a sudden, gender was sex.
30: Yep.
29: It's like, wait a minute, you've just reversed yourself 180 degrees.
30: Yeah.
29: It didn't matter.
30: Yeah.
29: It didn't matter. And I go by that thing that I read the other day from the one guy who wrote about the radical transgender movement, that basically it's the ultimate power play. You actually attempt to brainwash people that what is scientifically impossible is possible without any evidence to back it up, and you shame and demonize the people that won't agree with your absurdity.
30: Right.
29: And then you wish to change society by something that is so incredibly ridiculous and self-evident.
30: Right. Yeah.
29: And it's just, wow.
30: No, I mean, it's that's it. And they say it as if it's true. And then the next phase is shaming you if you don't use the language. You heard it in a way in some of these responses here and the audio you just played. The idea is, and they're not going to answer the question, but if they were on their territory, if they were in their setting, on their turf, they would condemn you for even questioning this policy.
29: I have it here. Transgenderism, the radical transgender movement, is an uncontrolled society-scaled experiment in which conformity and obedience, a test of how far you can make people parrot absurdities, inflict cruelties, collude with unrealities, and ostracize and punish people for things that they do not themselves believe. It is a test whether the moral self-abasements and routine betrayals that occurred in the Soviet bloc with its secret police and political prisons and armies of informants could be replicated in a liberal, democratic, and pluralistic society that lacked this formal apparatus of repression, whether minor rewards and punishments could force people to punish people for stating the most self-evident of all truths and inspire them to cheer on the chemical castration and dismemberment of their own children. It is a test of whether civil liberties organizations could be twisted into instruments of state repression and human rights groups, instruments of defamation and violence against women. It is a test that most of the Western world is failing. I thought that was just a wonderful way to wrap it up in a couple of paragraphs.
30: Yep.
29: And that Wesley Yang, and he's a writer on Substack. Don't know anything else about him, but I'm telling you, that's almost perfect.
30: Yeah. Yeah. I mean, again, the more we allow this nonsense, because you're shredding the truth is what you're doing. If we can change that, if anything can be a social construct, everything can be a social construct.
29: As we've said before, though, and this is where the right has to attack it, this is not about caring about transgenders. They could give a damn.
30: No. There's a mental health crisis that they themselves promote.
29: They're admitting they're admitting, as we have said, there's a huge mental health crisis.
30: Yes.
29: We go back to the Berkeley professor.
30: Right.
29: Going up against the
30: Josh Hawley.
29: Mm-hmm. That point.
30: Mm-hmm.
29: That you can't even talk about this. Why?
30: Right.
29: Because they'll commit suicide if you do.
30: Right.
29: If you even talk about transgenderism, well, there's a mental health issue here. Right. You can't say that.
30: Right.
29: You know, it's like
30: they're trying to shut down the conversation.
29: Yeah. They're trying to shut down the conversation. They don't the biggest lie is that they give a damn about people that have these thoughts that they're the opposite sex.
30: Right.
29: They don't give a damn about them.
30: No, they don't.
29: They could care less about them.
30: Yep.
29: We are Red Eye Radio.
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6: A trail of record-setting heat continues this week. USDA meteorologist Brad Rippey says this wave originated last week.
7: We started to see heat emerging from the western United States, and it really took hold across the northern Great Plains over the weekend, peaking on Sunday. And now as we move through this week, some of that heat is propagating eastward across the northern Corn Belt, the Great Lakes region, and then eventually reaching the northeastern and middle Atlantic states.
6: The peak of this heat wave Sunday, a near all-time record high temperature for the state of Montana.
7: Luckily, some of that heat has lost a little bit of punch, but that doesn't change the fact that here approaching the midweek, you're looking at temperatures in the 95 to 100 degree range.
6: Rippey says the heat should not impact Midwestern corn and soybeans this week. He adds, ironically, near to below normal temperatures are forecasted along a stretch of the nation's southern tier. I'm Rod Bain reporting for the U.S. Department of Agriculture in Washington, D.C.
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42: Not all screen time is created equal, and a new study out of Sweden is helping us understand this even better. So researchers followed more than 20,000 people over nearly two decades and determined that passive screen time, like sitting on the couch and watching television, raised someone's risk of dementia. But if they did something active, like reading, puzzles, or interacting with other people, this same group of people saw their risk of dementia drop. Just like you gotta put the work in to keep your body in shape as you age, you basically have to do the same thing with your brain. A couple things I have found to help: working to learn something new every day, whatever it might be, challenging yourself in some way every day, and really importantly, staying socially active. Some days that means meeting friends in person. Other days, maybe an email, a text, or a phone call. Just stay engaged. I'm Dr. Sanjay Gupta, helping you live a better life.
43: PD-Caregivers.

0: Beer Run Eye Radio. He's Eric Carly, and I'm Gary McNamara. Welcome and good morning. But I, you know, you and I were just talking about during the break that, and I, one of the things I'd said, and you've always agreed with it, is that the right has to go after the left on this whole thing that they care about transgenders. They don't give a damn about women.
1: No.
0: We've seen that with the misogyny and sexism of the radical transgender movement,
1: right.
0: But they also don't care about transgender.

0: 1-800-DEMENTIA. Your brain will thank you.
1: ABC News, I'm Dave Packer. Storms are expected to clear some of the air in the Great Lakes and East Coast after 3 days of smoke from mostly Canadian wildfires, but dangerous air quality could continue in parts of the Midwest. CENTCOM announcing U.S. forces completed a seventh consecutive night of strikes against Iran. Also taking a hit, your wallet.
2: The national average for regular gas is back around $4 a gallon. Diesel did just surpass $5, and that means higher transport costs for trucks, trains, and tractors. We are seeing oil prices climb as hostilities escalate in the Middle East and shipping stalls once again in the Strait of Hormuz. Another factor is that Russia's oil refineries have been damaged by drone strikes from Ukraine.
1: ABC's Elizabeth Schulze. The FDA has now publicly identified Taylor Farms as the supplier of the shredded iceberg lettuce supplied to Taco Bell and linked to the cyclosporiasis outbreak. Andy Burnham on track to becoming Britain's...
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1: And I'm Gary McNamara along with Eric Harley. 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
1: You know, Eric, I don't know what happened last week. The Democrat Socialists of America must have put it into print, because when we were on vacation last week, all of a sudden there's a news story all over the place. Here's what the Democrat Socialists of America want.
2: Yeah.
1: And I'm thinking to myself, as I'm on vacation last week, we talked about this 2 weeks ago.
2: Right. It seemed old.
1: And,
2: yeah.
1: And I think this was because of the convention that they held.
2: They had the convention, and so it came out
1: what they wanted, and that was reported.
2: Yeah.
1: And then it must have come out in print, because I was like, deja vu, didn't we do this story? Well, now they're out publicizing it. This is the Democrat Socialist of America co-chair, Ashiq Sadiq.
2: Okay.
1: On getting rid of the Senate. You ready? Here we go.
3: All right. We just don't see the point of the Senate. Historically, it was meant to serve very wealthy people who owned a lot of land. And that's still a system that we have today. And it's something we would change. We would expand what the House of Representatives does and make it more actually representative of people who live in this country.
4: So would you like to abolish the Senate?
3: That's part of our platform, and we don't think that's extreme. We think it's a change that would help make this country more democratic.
1: I just love, it isn't extreme to them, by the way.
2: No.
1: That's the whole point. It's not extreme. All right, now let's continue about socialism, the general concept of socialism, and then we'll give our analysis of this, right? But here we go. Right. The same guy, Ashiq Sadiq, on the propaganda of socialism. Okay, here we go. Right.
3: So there's been a lot of propaganda since the Cold War and Red Scares in the United States, where very powerful people in the United States felt threatened by the politics we represent. So that's why a lot of people never learned about the history of democratic socialists in the United States, and that it was organized workers who pushed for things like a 40-hour work week or ending child labor. And these are things that are part of the legacy of democratic socialism in this country, and that's really against nationalism and fascism. So even the label of national socialism that the Nazis used at the time was intentionally meant to trick people, and it worked at the time, unfortunately, in Germany. But that's why we have to emphasize the democratic part of what we're talking about today.
1: So what are they talking about to get through all the mumbo jumbo? What is he talking about?
2: Mm.
1: What they're trying to sell is the tyranny of the majority, which the founding fathers recognized.
2: Mm-hmm.
1: What they're trying to say, because remember, they want to get rid of the Senate, and then they wish to get rid of the executive branch and the Supreme Court being separate bodies of the federal government. And everything would be under the authority of the House. The Senate would be gone. The House would be population only. Mm-hmm. It would be viewed as population only. And at that particular point, any of your rights could be taken away if the population, the majority of the people, wanted your rights to be taken away. And what rights? property rights. That's what they're after. Oh, they're after the government. Socialism is about the government taking over companies.
2: Yep.
1: That's what it's about. That's what socialism is. Mm-hmm. Whether it happens through the power of the people to say, we're going to take your property and we're going to nationalize these businesses, the result is the same whether it's a dictator or whether it's the popular vote. The founding fathers recognized that.
2: Mm-hmm.
1: They knew it back then,
2: mm-hmm.
1: and that's the fallacy of Mr. Sadiq. That's what he doesn't want to tell you, because what they're saying is, we'll do it through, if the majority of the population wishes to take away your property, well, it's the democratic process that's doing it.
2: Yeah. The people are being represented.
1: Right.
2: And the fact is, again, the tyranny of the majority and the mob rules, right? And next thing you know, you get into this populist thing, because then we have to think about the willfully ignorant. The majority, you know, and it is a number of people that where just pick any issue that's on the table. Well, shouldn't the government, you know, the big one, shouldn't the government own these businesses? Nobody has a right to own your home. No one has a right to own these apartment complexes.
1: Well, that's where you get into socialism, which is, again, the government control, again, the means of production, which means they control, the government owns the industry, and then you go to communism where there is no private property that is allowed at all.
2: Well, because what are the first big targets? You know, energy, things that we require to live, energy, food. Now, the left will argue that, you know, in terms of air conditioning, you don't need air conditioning. But energy, they recognize. Now, the thing is because with their whole stupid wind and solar powered program, you won't be able to have air conditioning and you just won't get the job done. But they'll come in with the big ones that they've been trying to nationalize for a long time, and they are energy, and of course the entire medical field, medicine and healthcare, those are the two massive chunks of the economy that they believe they should. And the way they sell it is, well, nobody should be making a dime off of your healthcare. Remember, we got the nobody should be making a dime off of food. Nobody should make a dime off of water. They even, you know, we had the argument, well, your city charges you for water. It's, you know, all the process. You shouldn't be charging for water. You shouldn't be charging for health care. Nobody should make a dime off of these things. And then what's next? Well, our logical step back then was, well, food. You need food every day. And then, well, that's right. Nobody should make a dime off of corporations. This is where you get into the mom-dommy effect, and that is, you know, the government, in that case, the city, owning grocery stores, and then you spread, you know, you're trying to get this mentality of the willfully ignorant in the direction of, yeah, that's right, we have a right to food, we have a right to health care, we have a right to energy, we have a right to property. So think about that: shelter, food, energy, healthcare, those things, those major items is what they would target in terms of nationalizing those if they were to get that.
1: What you
2: that
1: meant is they have a right to your property.
2: Exactly.
1: You said you have right. Because remember, the communists, the socialists, communists don't want private ownership.
2: Right. Yeah. You know, yeah, that's my whole point, is that they have a right that, so they want to control shelter, food, healthcare, and energy.
1: And then when he talks about that the Senate was just for rich people, it wasn't. The founding fathers recognized that you needed to have representation. States need to have, and this is the whole thing, we're never going to get rid of the Senate.
2: No,
1: it's
2: not
1: going to
2: happen.
1: It's not going to happen. But it's interesting to talk about, because it's, why does the Senate exist? Because you have these liberals out there saying, well, we're going to get rid of the Senate. You think Vermont wants to get rid of their representation in the Senate?
2: Right.
1: You think New Hampshire, Rhode Island?
2: Right.
1: Maine?
2: Right.
1: Wants to give up their two senators?
2: Right.
1: They lose any type of clout or representation in the government. And the Senate was set up to ensure. That's why you have bicameral legislators throughout the Western world, whether it's a parliamentary system or a representative government system like we have a constitutional republic with a stronger executive branch. That's why it exists. It exists because the founding fathers understood, because they revolted over what? Taxation without representation. They knew it. And when you do it, and the beautiful part is when you see what the futurists are saying, that where the population is going to grow, Texas and Florida are going to dominate 75 years from now if everything continues the same.
5: Yeah.
1: California is going to be a blip when it comes to the increase in the population. People are going to move south. They're going to move, which is why the desperation of CNBC. Well, by all liberal standards, the worst states are the red states. We'll get to that here in like a second. I think National Review did an article on that. It was like, oh my God, it's so bad. But you said it yesterday. They're desperate. They've got to put stuff out there because they know people are moving and they're trying to keep people from moving. You know, the best part is the number of people from like Florida, Texas, and Tennessee that said, we are the worst states. Don't come here.
2: Yeah. Oh, no, it's horrible.
1: I love that.
2: Yes, it's horrible here in Texas.
1: It's horrible in Texas. Don't come here.
2: I'll tell you what's horrible is the traffic from all the people coming here. You think about that. And I remember Robert Reich on social media putting on, this goes back, I don't know how many years, but it was 3, 4, 5 years ago. But he was going on a rant about the Senate. I don't know if he used Wyoming as the example, because Wyoming's got fewer than 600,000 people. They only have one House seat, right? Mm-hmm. And that used to be Liz Cheney occupied that seat. But they have two senators. Why do they get two and California only has two? That was his argument. I'm not sure if it was Wyoming. I'm pretty sure it was, but it was basically very low population state, relatively speaking, to California. And California only gets two senators. This is the problem, and this is what they believe. But you look at the number of House seats in California as opposed to the one in Wyoming. And, of course, you look at that's the representation over in the House. And the district just happens to be the entire state in Wyoming. Those ideas, and we have said for the longest time, in fact, we may have to claim today on our 21st anniversary as a team together.
1: Oh, that's right. I forgot.
2: Yeah. Yeah. July 15th.
1: What are we doing? We should be worse. Where's the alcohol?
2: Yeah. We don't have any bourbon. Ron brought muffins. Yeah, Ron
1: muffins.
2: Producer Ron brought muffins. So we have muffins.
1: Poppy seeds?
2: Yeah.
1: Seinfeld episode.
2: Right. No, because we'll get tested if we eat poppy seeds. No, but, you look at that entire equation, right? And we said back in the day, you need to own what you actually want. And now they do. And it's been published. They had their convention.
1: Yep.
2: Now they're out there promoting it. They're saying this isn't radical. Of course it is. These things aren't going to happen. This is what they're pushing for, though.
1: We are Red Eye Radio.
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0: We are Red Eye Radio. He is Eric Harley, and I'm Gary McNamara. But the Democratic Socialists of America, when you see what they wish to do, there were two things, two of the most main points of the Constitution. One was the separation of powers, which is
1: right.
0: Where power cannot accumulate in one area.
1: Right.
0: And so that's why, number one, you've got the legislative branch, the judicial branch, and the executive branch.
1: Right.
0: They want to put the executive branch and the Supreme Court under the judicial branch, under the legislative branch, which would just be the House with no Senate.
1: Yeah.
0: So
1: yeah.
0: What they're saying is all the power in our society should be by popular vote, which the founding fathers didn't want, because keeping the power from accumulating in one area was absolutely critical to them. And the Senate is part of that.
1: Yes.
0: The Senate is part of keeping the legislative branch from having too much power.
1: Right.
0: Because the Bill of Rights is the other core part of it, which just doesn't matter what the popular vote is. Bill of Rights still stays.
1: Right.
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7: Welcome into Birmingham Today. I'm your host, AJ Johnson. I'm still trying to wake my brain up.
8: Ditto.
7: Hey, if I tell you how this week started off, almost not making it back from a trip over the weekend. It was supposed to be a quick trip. Long story short, left my driver license in the rental car that I had, turned in the key in the safety deposit box. This is before they open. My flight was supposed to leave at 6:19 in the morning. I got to the airport at 4:45, and I get ready to go through TSA and
8: reach for your license.
7: Reach for my wallet, license, debit, credit cards, all that stuff. Just sitting right there, looking at me in the front seat. And I'm like, oh. But luckily, obviously, I made it back. Had to drive 6 hours back home, working off of 4 hours of sleep and about maybe 2.5 cans of energy drink. So, yeah, I'm struggling. I'm hanging by a thread.
8: But you're hanging on.
7: I'm hanging on, but that voice that you hear is Ariana Chestnut. She's in the studio today, and we're talking about her organization. I mean, now officially,
8: non-profit.
7: You know, I'm super proud of you.
8: Thank you.
7: Yeah, for those who may not know about your organization, why don't you go ahead and drop that info real quick.
8: Yeah, so Fresh and So Clean Haircuts for Youth is officially a 501c3 public charity organization.
7: How long has that process been going?
8: Dude, okay, so actually, and I'm going to actually give tips on this for people, you know, but actually we announced as a nonprofit, legally, in March, but we weren't technically a 501c3, so we can be a nonprofit, but we just weren't tax exempt, basically.
7: Right.
8: So we were waiting since March 19th, and I was just searching, checking the IRS account or website, looking for a determination letter, and that's what tells you if you got it or not. And I was looking in April, looking in May, not there.
7: And you're still thinking did I do something wrong?
8: Literally, and I actually have it if you applied before this date.
7: Mm-hmm.
8: You're looked at, but if you apply after this date, don't bother calling us and checking because it's not been looked at yet. So that's all I kept seeing.
7: Yeah.
8: So technically, we were officially a 501c3 April 1st, so a few weeks after.
7: Yeah.
8: But we didn't.
7: But you thought it was April Fool's.
8: Yeah.
7: This is April 1st.
8: Seriously, but we didn't see it until I literally it was not on the site till I checked. So it might have been on the site in the past month or a few weeks.
7: Okay.
8: But it was not accessible before.
7: Yeah.
8: Then or by the time it was actually done, so it's been technically in my head, it's been a 4 month wait in my head. But on paper, I guess it was just a 2 or 3 week wait, but I haven't been able to apply for grants or even advertise that to people.
7: Yeah.
8: Hey, you can donate and claim that on your taxes or anything. So it's been a long trek, and I feel like we've been working and waiting.
7: Yeah.
8: I don't know if they're watching us and all the work we're doing, but I know they just kind of went off of our application, but it just felt like, okay, we're trying to get to this point.
7: Yeah.
8: Let's stay focused. Let's stay the course. Didn't let anything discourage us. Just me checking all the time, dang, you still ain't got it yet. We just gotta keep going.
7: Knowing that you apply for this process, mm-hmm. and then that process taking for such a long time.
8: Yeah.
7: Well, I mean, really not really a long time, but it was still a long time,
8: right.
7: Because the anxiety of it. So how did you kind of work through that process?
8: I'm not going to lie. I just probably just were stressed about it in a few minutes. And I said, okay, on to the next thing. Gemini magic over here. So I'm just bouncing sometimes. I might be stressing on this one time. And then okay, back of the head, check it when it comes back to my mind.
7: I'm with you over
8: let's
7: here.
8: Let's do something else.
7: We got the same brain.
8: But to give anybody an answer on what we do, we tour. We're known for our school tours. That's what we do in the springtime. And now we're going to do it for the first time in the fall.
7: Okay.
8: So we go school to school. You can reach out to us, inquire about a school you want us to go to, and you can also sponsor a school. What that looks like is more than a haircut sponsor. So you're just sponsoring us going to a school and giving free haircuts, tie and workshop. We partner with business owners, entrepreneurs, trade professionals to come in and speak to the kids. We're always looking for barbers, but I will say our fish fry that just took place on Father's Day.
7: Yeah, how did that go?
8: Amazing. It was an Uber cookout vibe. Like, it was just really cool. It was just like, it was a family event. Like, you had myself, you had my my mother-in-law's at the front, taking people at general admission. My mom was actually frying fish and chicken. Like, she drove up from there. And it was just all of our family in the midst, in addition to community partners and leaders like Travis Hendricks, Dee Reed with Black Voters Matter. So it was just awesome. Magic City Shots pulled up too, and I never seen something like that. Like basketball on the trailer, and the kids like able to just it was dope.
7: You know, one thing, you know, and I'm gonna throw this out there.
8: Yeah,
7: you know, and since your organization is So Fresh So Clean, Haircuts for Youth, maybe you should have like a mobile barbershop.
8: I've been thinking about that. We have a tent, right? Yeah. I had to buy the tent when I was thinking about
7: it. But I mean, you think about marketing, sweating, promotion, all
8: it'll
7: that
8: be
7: stuff.
8: Dope. Yeah. Like, and the tent I got is like a 10 by 20.
7: Yeah. So I mean, but the tent is good.
8: But I'm saying if we had like a mobile tent too, you know, maybe we need to wait till we can get a van or a bus.
7: You're official now. You're official now. You gave me thinking small.
8: You got a car, van, or bus you're trying to donate to?
7: Somebody, if you want to go ahead and donate now, she's officially.
8: Haircut Impact on Wheels. Yes.
7: And then, you know, you can have like barbers and you can take that bus. Not just here in Birmingham, but across
8: all
7: the.
8: All over.
7: Yeah.
8: You're speaking to the person I was a year ago, literally, because I have it in my notes.
7: Mm-hmm.
8: I was going so far as to pricing tours in different states, different colleges, like what we was offered to different, you know, sectors of people and kids. So, We're on a mission.
7: Yeah.
8: And speaking of barbers, I had, when I came here last time, what, two barbers?
7: Yeah.
8: We have officially like eight barbers now.
7: Congratulations.
8: Like the fish fry brought in. So thank y'all thank you for giving us this platform. Like, oh my God, it's just, that was awesome in itself to see an event full of barbers. We had more barbers than haircuts. Like, seriously, normally we have more haircuts than barbers.
7: When you go to the schools and stuff. Mm-hmm. Yeah, it's awesome.
8: Yeah, so this spring term, we actually impacted, we gave 183 haircuts for free in these 14 schools. And that was about 300 kids impacted this term alone, not just the past year we've been doing this, but this term alone. So I'm excited. That's about roughly $4,000 in haircuts for kids.
7: Wow.
8: Tent fades and lineups for free. And I don't know, I never thought about it until I talked to barbers, like them actually saying, like, you know, there's mothers and parents that don't have the time to take their kids to the barbershop sometimes right after school or trying to fit it in their week.
7: Or the weekend.
8: Yeah. And so now babies are getting dropped off at school and getting picked up with a haircut. Mm-hmm. Like, I don't know, some things I don't think about. I know what I'm trying to do, but when I hear from the perspective of the barbers or even the kids, like, one school we had kids come in just looking like, Who hair can y'all cut?
7: Yeah,
8: like, what they look like? Who come in here to cut? I'm
7: or
8: like,
7: even
8: I
7: it's just
8: promise
7: a,
8: you,
7: it,
8: you know,
7: it just kind of helps with the boost of confidence as well too in the kids.
8: Because now and that diversity, and that stigma, because we have women barbers and we also have, I mean, Black barbers. So sometimes we're going into these schools and we have Hispanic, Brown, Latina kids, and they're like, "Can y'all cut my hair?" And as early as 7, 8 years old, now they're learning there is no separation or, you know, definitive point between who can cut your hair, you know, like now that, and they can get that same mentorship, but that same inclusivity as well, because I feel like it's all bringing us together from the mentorship, from the haircuts, from understanding, like, I'm a girl doing all this, you know, not all of it myself single-handedly, but I know that's a question too. How are you doing that? And it's over men or it's over boys. We can all be, you know, a part of each other's journey and growth. So that's my little spiel on that at least. But we have a reception coming up.
7: Okay.
8: That I really am trying to invite as many people as possible, because, and you've been to the first one.
7: Mm-hmm.
8: The first one was very much, hey, this is who we are. This is where we're from. This is our mission. These are our intentions. We're officially a nonprofit. And I mean, I wasn't expecting to say, hey, we're officially a public charity or organization, but this upcoming one is more so agenda based. So we are pricing these tickets to get more funding towards our initiative for the next tour season, our first fall tour season. One of my goals is to send every child off with his own tie once he learns how to tie the tie,
7: okay,
8: instead of him giving it back. But with that being said, we have an event taking place on August 25th. It's our community partners and founders lunch reception. It's going to be held downtown at the Frank. If that location changes, I'll just announce it. It may or may not change, but it'll still be downtown. And we'll have lunch, and we're opening up for community partners and impact sponsors to sow a seed, even if it's as small as a mustard seed, like just sow a seed to, whether that's during mission or to be a sponsor or partner and come in. And we'll also add your logos and that sort of thing to our marketing and advertising and give opportunity to be showcased. I know the last time you were there, people were able to meet you over 107.7, not 9.5, and they're like, oh my God, let's connect.
7: Yeah.
8: And we also had like people like Darvis White and all kinds of different people in there last time. So it was more than just an event for Haircuts for You. Like, it's an event for the community and us highlighting other founders of their organizations, not just our founders.
7: Well, because it takes a village.
8: Yeah. You know?
7: And it's one of those things that it's great that, even though you are a nonprofit, and you know, a lot of times with different nonprofits, you're kind of fighting for these dollars.
8: Mm-hmm.
7: But at the same time, it's like, well, if I have a platform where I can help you out and connect you with somebody that will be more beneficial for you than for me, then let me be that vessel to kind of help connect those dots.
8: Yeah.
7: And I think if more nonprofits kind of just sat and just really thought about that and utilized those opportunities. Yes, I mean, I know they go out and network in some of these larger platforms. Mm-hmm. But some of these intimate, more kind of like up and coming, these are great ways to not only just find new ways and new avenues, but also connect with up and coming and, you know, maybe be a mentor and find ways you can integrate your organization with this organization. Mm-hmm. And then now y'all doing bigger stuff together.
8: Right. It's and let's beautiful. Be honest, we're not the only organization doing free haircuts and mentorships and that sort of thing for young men. So it's like, why not us all be in the same room, you know, in support of our youth, not just picking, oh, I support this org, I support this person, but just supporting our youth and showing up in ways. So that's really my biggest thing, is connecting people to who can better benefit them, who can benefit their kids, their members, and their organization. And also, you just never know, like a platform like this, you never know what that connection might do for them and whatever their mission or their assignment may be. It may be homeless people, it may be adults that need to learn how to read, like, or maybe financial literacy, anything is of those nature that our kids can grow from, or even adults, young adults my age can learn from. Like, it helps to have people who are doing what I'm doing and been doing it longer, and I'm sure it helps to have people doing it for the same amount of time. So now we can all partner and figure out, how do we get profit from partnership? But not only that, but how do our kids get a return from our investment?
7: Mm-hmm.
8: Yeah.
7: Yeah, and that's beautiful. So now that you're official,
8: mm-hmm.
7: all right. So, well, one, how did you celebrate that? Like, once you, got that letter. I mean,
8: I'm not even gonna lie. I prayed.
7: Yeah,
8: I prayed and I read it over and I threw some of the definitions of the determination letter in the ChatGPT
7: just to make sure.
8: Yeah, just to make sure. I was like, hold on, what does section stuff mean? Like, what does this mean?
7: Right.
8: So, it's big plans coming, and it just gave me excitement, and it just made me work harder. Like, I'm not gonna lie, I celebrated just by sitting down, not doing what I planned on doing for the rest of the day. That was my celebration.
7: Yeah.
8: Put in some more work. I planned an event coming up for Thanksgiving in like Florida. Like, I just started feeling like, okay, this is what I've been chasing for. This is like an open door to more, because I'm not gonna lie, like 8 months ago, if not less than that, I was like telling my boyfriend, hey man, I don't know how it's gonna happen or when it's gonna happen, but we're gonna be donated a building or something of some nature. And what do you know, one of them sections that I asked ChatGPT to clear up is what it said. It was like property or real estate or whatever the case may be. So I'm like, it's only in God's hands, and it's only a matter of time, and it may not be as big as we're dreaming at first, but it'll be just the path that we're meant to go.
7: Right, right. So, and you know, we tend to always get the end result, but we never see the process in between, you know, and this is where you're at right now, that process in between, so you can see that vision that God has given you, so that you can reach that, which is very obtainable.
8: Right.
7: That end goal.
8: Right.
7: So that's really good. So when you're going to start the fall?
8: So the fall
7: haircuts.
8: This is perfect question. So the reception will be August 25th at 11, right?
7: Right.
8: So we're going to start the actual tour in September.
7: Okay.
8: So I'm hoping at least the week after the reception. It's our,
7: it's gonna be real
8: everything
7: quick.
8: Is open right now. Like, if you email us at admin@haircutsforyouth.com, that's the number four. Admin@haircutsforyouth, that, and let us know what school you're at, if you're representative, if you're a parent, teacher. I will go out of my way, like we always do, and shake the hand of that principal or parent teacher engagement coordinator. If there are any PTA meetings that we can go to get in front of these parents as well, we're open to that. So starting September, and we'll finish it out in December time before winter break, that sort of thing. Mm-hmm. But that's the plan. Our first fall. This is my first, our first time doing it anywhere close to winter time. Yeah. So I'm pretty excited.
7: Now, is this something that you're going to do primarily in, continue just in the Jefferson County kind of area, or do you kind of looking to expand into some of the other counties and some of the other cities around Birmingham?
8: I'm looking to expand eventually.
7: Okay.
8: But however, with us scaling so much this past time, like, it went from 7 schools to 14, right?
7: Yeah.
8: So now I'm more so looking at impact and growth and development with these kids. So we're actually pinpointing feeder schools. So if there's an elementary school, like, say, for instance, Weston Academy, whatever middle school feeder that is, we'll go to these cycles, or these feeder connections. We'll do those 3 times a tour.
7: Okay.
8: So I'm trying to actually reserve these spots for said schools and trying to get as many kids in the same area, you know, so then when we come back next year or the year after, whatever the case may be, we're growing with them. That's really my goal, because I want to be able to see how are we really encouraging them when it comes to school and attendance or grades or professionalism or getting a job, that sort of thing. So our goal now is to actually grow with these kids and go to the same school a few times and then go to the feeder school a few times.
7: No, I mean, yeah. It's good, because I remember a couple of schools I've been to. The last one I went to, it was so good that, you know, you have this great relationship with the schools,
8: yeah,
7: with the teachers, the principals, the students, you know, and I'm over here talking, and the kids are so funny. Look, the kids are so funny, because, like, you know, they're listening, but they're not listening, yeah, at the same time. Right, because then you got the kids getting a haircut in the middle, and I'm like, man, I need me a little taper fade too. I need to get this a little worked out. I'm over, but you know, having a conversation with the kids, I love getting a chance to talk with them,
8: mm-hmm,
7: and I'm just sharing my story. And it's so funny, because I'll bring up one thing, you know, whether it's like an artist I've interviewed, they forget about everything else I'm sitting here saying, talk about, you know, it's important, you know. To be respectful,
8: yeah,
7: you know. I mean, I've been working on this speech in my mind, and for the past couple of days, like, oh, this is what I'm gonna say. Who I'm beginning with this line, and then I bring up, like, you know,
8: Coco Jones.
7: Oh, you met that? Have you met this person? Like, so I spend like the rest of my time,
8: yeah,
7: talking to,
8: yeah,
7: the kids,
8: literally.
7: To the
8: but that's what they need, though.
7: Yeah,
8: like,
7: it is.
8: You give them a safe space to be themselves, to think as far as their minds think. And I know in that particular, what was that? That was Sun Valley.
7: Mm-hmm.
8: And I know at that particular school, we had like astronomers in the room.
7: Yeah, I'm like,
8: geologists in the room.
7: Like, yeah, which is so surprising, because it's, you know, when you talk about some of these kids and you know, you think a lot of times when they think about what they want to be when they grow up,
8: mm-hmm,
7: it's like, oh, I want to be a basketball player, a football player. I mean, you had kids talk about they want to be in the military.
8: Mm-hmm.
7: You had kids talking about,
8: like, it was all kind. Yeah,
7: an astronomer.
8: Yeah,
7: geologist. I'm like, wait a minute, like, mm-hmm, that's awesome.
8: Mm-hmm. And one thing that I was impressed, just to highlight Sun Valley, I was impressed by how much HBCUs they already knew about.
7: They knew about.
8: Like,
7: yeah,
8: that was awesome.
7: Yeah.
8: I'm like,
7: I threw some curveballs.
8: Yeah,
7: man. I was like, y'all really want to know if you really want this honey bun.
8: Right. Never, literally. Yeah, I want to just, yeah, I'm really grateful to be able to encounter these students, because some of them don't even need challenging. Like,
7: yeah,
8: don't tell me what you know, you don't want to be a football player. They want to just be heard. Like,
7: yeah,
8: if you just say, hey, what about you? You know, versus hearing somebody else has been picked on all, you know, the whole,
7: yeah,
8: entire time. Like, I've noticed that when you actually give all of them a space to talk, or give them all the microphone to stand up, or if they know they're getting recorded,
7: mm-hmm,
8: pass on the mic, you know,
7: yeah,
8: it makes them feel included, but it also reaffirms in them that I have a voice.
7: Because once I gave like one kid opportunity to speak, then another kid,
8: yeah,
7: and then another. Now some of them kept asking the same question.
8: Yeah.
7: I'm like, well, I can't. You know,
8: yeah,
7: I got to be
8: how
7: on
8: much
7: track.
8: Money you make?
7: Yeah, I'm not gonna tell you.
8: We're forewarning all the future speakers. They may ask you how much money you make.
7: Enough
8: is the answer.
7: Yeah. I mean, obviously, I was wearing some stuff, and they were like, ooh, what is that? Like, you know, I was like, well, let's see. Well, we ain't gonna talk about my pockets. Mm-hmm. But no, it was just great just to kind of just see everything in action. And, you know, and look, I'm going to tell you this. Miss Chestnut, she's young, but she will get you right. Okay, don't come up in there. You know, if she invites you, I'm talking for the speakers. If she invites you, do not be coming up in there in your streetwear. You better
8: Please.
7: Come in there professionally.
8: Please.
7: Button down shirt,
8: yes.
7: slacks. Now, last time I was, but I'm just gonna let you know.
8: At least you're becoming a representative for us, you know.
7: I showed
8: but
7: up.
8: But seriously, that's our goal. So our mission is cultivating distinguished young men, one haircut at a time. And we can't do that without having any facilitator, speaker, volunteer coming in. I am very big on them dressing business professional to some degree. And please know how to tie a tie, because you might get voluntold to help us tie some ties.
7: Yeah.
8: But it just helps for these little boys and young men to see that, okay, this is a black man that looks like me, dressed professionally. And you know, when you at that age, or sometimes any age, that's lame.
7: Yeah.
8: That's corny. Like, you're not wearing Chrome Heart or whatever it is nowadays.
7: I'm still not in the now.
8: Like, I am really big on them seeing examples so they know it's possible for them. It's attainable for them.
7: Yeah.
8: And it's not just something to laugh about, or just something they see in the movies, you know, or something they see people joke about.
7: Right.
8: Or, you know, it's not just a skit. It's real life, and you can be proud of how you look.
7: And people look at you differently when you dress a certain way.
8: Yeah.
7: And if you come in, you know, with your pants hanging down, hair all messed up, you know, even though you might be the smartest, brightest, you know, lovable kid, but just that first appearance is always going to kind of have a setback.
8: Mm-hmm.
7: But when you come in, you know, you got your hair nice, that also boosts up your confidence.
8: Yeah.
7: The way you dress is going to boost up your confidence.
8: Mm-hmm.
7: And then you're going to walk a certain way. You're going to move a certain way. You're going to talk a certain way.
8: Mm-hmm.
7: And you're going to feel better about yourself. And then the people around you are going to see that, and they're going to want to emulate that. They're going to be like, oh, I want to be like that. Where did you go?
8: Yeah.
7: How did you be able to obtain something like this? And you're like, oh, I went to So Fresh, So Clean.
8: Mm-hmm.
7: They helped me out. They paved that way to show me, like, hey, this is obtainable. This is possible. And just because I'm in a certain environment, that doesn't mean I have to stay in said environment.
8: Right.
7: And so it helps me to not only just, it gives me an opportunity to invest in myself,
8: mm-hmm.
7: you know, and sometimes you need a little extra oomph to be able to do that.
8: Yeah, we're just giving them the tools. They get a haircut. They get exposure to a tie-tying workshop, but they also get exposure to a mock interview practice,
7: mm-hmm.
8: teaching them don't sit down right away. Wait for your, you know, interviewee or whoever to tell you to sit down.
7: Or what type of questions to ask.
8: Exactly. What type of questions to ask, how to respond.
7: Mm-hmm.
8: Like, I know sometimes we'll joke and give them very realistic scenarios on a terrible answer. And it's amazing when they see both. Like, okay, they need to be fired.
7: Yeah.
8: That person should have been hired. Like, that sort of stuff. So we give them all these different these tools, but they all couple each other in them growing to be distinguished young men.
7: Yeah. Mm-hmm. This is awesome. You know, official 501c3. Definitely proud. You know, I know this has been a long time coming from Tallahassee to Birmingham and coming to a place that you're like,
8: where am I?
7: Yeah.
8: You said there's a difference between Jefferson County schools and Birmingham City schools.
7: Right. Who would have thought that, right?
8: Yeah. But it's beautiful now, and it's crazy. It hit me yesterday, even with the 501c3 news. It hit me last night as I'm just building up a proposal, right? I'm like, okay, if I have maps on my Apple, whatever, my device, why am I stressing myself on what area is what school in?
7: Mm-hmm.
8: Like, so I'm like, okay, I have to know, and this is helping anybody else that's establishing a nonprofit, even if you're not from the place, I have to know what area this is in. I'm like, okay, this is in Crestwood, this is in Inslee. It took me a minute. I'm like, okay, maps is my best friend. This whole time I've been telling people I'm not from here, forgive me, but where's my accountability?
7: Right.
8: I'm here now. I can't keep saying that.
7: Right, and that's one thing, like, for me being in radio, you know, I immerse myself in the city, the culture, the people, the vibe, like everything that's that makes the city what it is.
8: Yeah.
7: I want to be in part of it. I want to be involved. I talk the lingo.
8: That's good.
7: You know, understanding the different neighborhoods, you know, understand like why some folks don't go over there and why they don't go like,
8: I don't understand why they don't. I won't even go.
7: But I'll ask just so I know. So I can have understanding.
8: Right, you know what I'm saying?
7: You know, so it's just so important to really understand, because I mean it's yeah, you're here.
8: Yeah.
7: This is where you're at right now.
8: It's getting real.
7: And now that you're officially
8: and my
7: here.
8: My frontal lobe just like formed fully. Like, so I'm just like, maybe this is just a new beginning, a new chapter, and just me holding myself accountable more, especially just to the work I am doing and the great work that's coming.
7: Yeah. I mean, and you got a lot of great work coming ahead of you, and I'm definitely proud of you. And like I said, anything I can do on my end to help out, please, you know, I'm here for you. So for those who want to know more about the organization and know maybe they want to be able to donate, all that good stuff, and you got some other things coming up, hey, talk about all that real
8: quick. Okay, just real quick. Yeah. We'll be at these events this coming weekend and for the following weeks. So we'll be at Restore Games on Thursday, July 16th at the Boutwell Auditorium from 10 a.m. to 4. That's where we'll be cutting hair, showing out of tie ties. This Saturday, July 18th, we'll be at the Back to School Champions Day at Midfield Recreation Center from 12 to 3. Also cutting more hair with the kids. And then we'll be at Downtown Inslee's Renew Fest. And that'll be on Saturday, next Saturday, July 25th, from 3 to 7, cutting hair. And
7: then we'll be at a busy weekend.
8: Yeah, then we're going to be at the Greedy House at Wake Up Greedy's Back to School Block Party on Saturday, August 1st, from 1 to 5 p.m. We will have barbers in the building at these events. And then on Wednesday, August 5th, which is our last one on schedule, we'll be at the Back to School Backpack Drive with Chasing United Way on August 5th, from 10 a.m. to 2 at the Fairfield Civic Center. And it's to close us all out before our fall tour will be at the reception, the for Community Partners and Founders reception on August 25th at 11 a.m. downtown.
7: Nice.
8: So, and that can be found on Eventbrite as well.
7: Okay. And, and for more information on your organization, where can people go?
8: Facebook, LinkedIn, So Fresh and So Clean Haircuts for Youth. The same for Instagram. It's a really long ad, so just search up So Fresh and So Clean Haircuts for Youth. And we just look forward to seeing everybody there. And just thank you for sowing a seed, believing in us, supporting us. Anybody that's listening, that shares this, whatever the case may be, we're grateful, because it is our mission just to do a one haircut at a time. But we can't do it without a village, and we can't do it without Birmingham.
7: Well, Ariana, I really appreciate you being here on Birmingham Today.
8: Perfect. Thank you for having me.
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15: A better life with Dr. Sanjay Gupta.
16: You know, it's funny, when I think back to what the typical American dinner looked like when you and I were kids, there's usually some kind of meat featured at the center of the plate. Vegetables are there, but often thought of as a side dish. More and more, though, we are coming to realize that a plant-based diet, with little or no meat even, is going to be a healthier way to eat for just about everyone. New study out of the University of Hawaii Cancer Center found that eating a high-quality plant-rich diet that includes whole grains, vegetables, and fruits may prevent cognitive impairment even when people start that diet in their late 50s and 60s. 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I'm Dr. Sanjay Gupta, helping you live a better life.
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13: Welcome into Birmingham Today. I'm your host, AJ Johnson, and I got a full house today. Man, got Build Up Birmingham in the building. We got Breon White. He is the principal at Build Up Community School. We got AJ McCray. Is that how you pronounce your last name?
14: Huh?
13: McCurry. Okay. Oh, yeah. All right. I'm looking at that wrong. McCurry, upcoming senior at Build Up Community School. We got Brianna Collins. She is a STEM teacher, Build Up Community School. And we got Derwin Jackson, work-based learning instructor. Man, that's a mouthful. Said a whole lot. But I really appreciate y'all being here. One of y'all just come up close to the microphone. Because I know this is radio, and we only got one microphone for some odd reason. But that's to say, that's above my pay grade. So I'll start with you, Breon. You being the principal over at Build Up Birmingham. For those who may not know, they probably heard the name Build Up, but not really know exactly what Build Up Birmingham is all about. So just kind of give them a brief introduction to Build Up Birmingham.
15: Well, the one thing I want to just share with you is that Build Up is a private school of 70 students.
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15: But when people look at Build Up, it's a typical high school where you have your science, math, history, and English courses. 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
15: that paid internship, so that Tuesday and Thursday, you're not even in school. You're at your internship. And then the final piece that makes Build Up different is after the students graduate, we make a big deal in terms of making sure they are placed at a good job where they're making $45,000 a year. We keep track with those students for at least 2 years, and we set them up with home ownership. So this past year, we had 3 students who actually are now homeowners. They're 19, 20, 21-year-olds. They have homes. They own homes with at least $10,000 worth of
13: equity. Man, wait a minute. Hold on. Where were y'all at when I was growing up, man? goodness gracious. I was struggling. It took me about 10 years just to get where I'm at now. Y'all got to build up Birmingham for adults?
15: that's what we try to tell the kids.
13: Yep. Now, this is throughout the, come close to that microphone. Yeah. Is this throughout the city of Birmingham and the county as well?
15: So we have students from all over, but we primarily recruit in Birmingham, but we have students that come all over Jefferson County. And we have buses to pick them up and drop them off. But again, we're open to everyone.
13: So correct me if I'm wrong. So is it almost kind of like a trade school in a sense, right? But for high school students,
15: It's definitely a trade school where we really want you to have a skill by the time you graduate.
13: Yeah, I mean that's pretty cool.
15: Yeah,
13: and you say in construction, automotive,
15: yes.
13: And what was the other pathways?
15: Automotive manufacturing, and then an auto technician as well.
13: So. Oh, okay. So

0: Like, you work on people's cars and all that stuff?
1: Yes, exactly.
0: I'm just trying to get an appointment so someone can look at my car.
1: You can come and we'll fix your car.
0: Oh, really?
1: We'll give you a discount.
0: Okay,
1: yeah,
0: we're dead serious.
1: We're dead
0: really?
1: Serious.
0: Really? Yes. Really? So that's how, so it's like hands-on training, and you really get into the actual workforce and really see, like, what it's like to actually be in a field hands-on.
1: Exactly. So this
0: wow.
1: is, like, there's some book work to it, but we really want you to actually be on the field, learn the skill. That's why we have, like, Duran here, a work-based learning teacher. He's a licensed home builder, so he knows exactly the skills that our students need when they're on those construction
0: yeah.
1: sites working.
0: Yeah. All right, Duran, come up to the microphone real quick, man, because I think that's pretty cool. So you are... You're someone that's been in the field, you know, dealing with building homes and stuff like that. And so how did you get partnered up with Build Up Birmingham?
2: Well, first of all, I'd like to tell you, I'm from Birmingham, Alabama.
0: Okay.
2: I'm a product from Ainslie, Alabama. And
0: you can pull that up a little bit higher. There you go.
2: Okay.
0: That's fine. That's perfect.
2: I'm a product from Birmingham, and I got involved. Really, I've been involved with my life.
0: Mm-hmm.
2: Been a person that lived in East Alabama from, actually, I was in a brickyard. We called it the brickyard.
0: Yeah.
2: It was the projects.
0: Yeah.
2: So my mindset was, you know, we moved from East Alabama, and we moved over the mountain, and I went further in my education career, and I wanted to give back. I came back. I saw how dilapidated these homes were, the area was, and I was like, whoa, what is this?
0: Mm-hmm.
2: How can I give back? I contribute to this problem.
0: Yeah.
2: So I was giving back a little piece at a time, one piece at a time. And then a guy by the name of Mark Martin said, hey, listen, I need your help. Can you help me out? And just a little, simply asking, I was already doing it, and that's how I got involved. And I just want everybody to know, like, I'm just really trying to bridge that gap of not just, like Mr. White said, about home ownership. Teach them life learned lessons,
0: mm-hmm.
2: Confidence, just skills, and teach them a career.
0: Yeah.
2: Because I was that kid, and I look at those kids, they remind me of me when I was their age.
0: Yeah.
2: I was that kid who really and truly didn't know what I was going to do, how I was going to do it. But fortunately, I was able to not leave college in debt.
0: Yeah.
2: That's one of the few people.
0: Yeah.
2: And I just want to tell all the parents out there who's listening or anybody listening, you know, you can leave high school, and that gap is go from high school to a, like, really a career-minded base trade skill, mm-hmm. life-learned skill without going in debt.
0: Yeah.
2: And we're teaching you confidence. We're teaching you how to be professional. We're teaching you how to be on the job, actual training.
0: Yeah.
2: And so I was afforded the opportunity to come in with the students. I guess I'm a teacher by nature. I'm a mm-hmm. talker by nature. And so I guess all my life I've been a teacher, but then realized I was a teacher.
0: Yeah. Now, no, the only thing I was waiting for is your radio voice. You know, he said he's going to do that. Forgot all about it when he got on the microphone.
2: Yeah. So that's pretty much how I got involved.
0: That's awesome, man.
2: I wanted to just give back. And Mr. Wright and Mr. Mark, they allowed me to give, like, a gift I had, but I didn't want to share it with nobody.
0: Yeah.
2: And they gave me an opportunity to do so.
0: Yeah.
2: So.
0: But that's amazing that you had this path and it just kind of circled right back to the community that you, it reminded you, and you're like, you know what? I don't want to see my community like this anymore. I want to make a difference. And you start with the next generation that's coming up behind you and giving them a opportunity and showing them, you know, a path of, like, okay, this is how you can do it. This is how you be successful at it. And I mean, I'm a living example of that. Just because you're coming from this particular area, does that mean that you have to stay or continue that mindset
2: Correct.
0: Of that area that you're from?
2: So when I, my first day, I guess, of really teaching or instructing the kids, I reminded them, and I always remind them, I was once you.
0: Mm-hmm.
2: I made a lot of mistakes. I made a lot of errors, but somebody didn't give up on me.
0: Yeah.
2: And I want, like, the listening audience to know that if you have a child out there who don't see the pathway to going to college, don't really, they're kind of lost a little bit. I mean, Build Up is a school where we'll try to train and redirect your path yeah. to being a successful citizen.
0: Mm-hmm.
2: I started my own business. I'm not going to say the name because I don't want to give no marketing. I want to talk about build up.
0: Yeah.
2: And I realized, I'm going to be honest, I wanted to say it, but I'm not going to say it.
0: I mean, you can say it. You can say okay. it today. Well, that's well, fine. Okay. Yeah.
2: Okay. Well, I started my own construction business.
0: Mm-hmm.
2: And I realized that there are certain skills and certain things that these kids need to know about coming on a job, being on time, being professional, understanding just simple basic instructions.
0: Yeah.
2: Understanding how to learn mathematics, simple mathematics.
0: Or even handling like tough situations.
2: Problem solving.
0: Mm-hmm.
2: Teamwork.
0: Yep.
2: Continuity. All those things come together, and then you learn how to read a tape measure. And those things come together, and that's how you become what we call build up.
0: Yeah. And then you don't realize, they might not think about it now,
2: mm-hmm.
0: but those little tasks that you talked about, mm-hmm. how that can carry on, you know, not even on the everyday life when they not at their job, maybe at home, and they're dealing with a situation at home, instead of them reacting a certain way, they understand, okay, let me figure out what the situation is. Let me figure out how to solve it.
2: Mm-hmm.
0: And then let's try to come together as a team to solve this issue. So there's more to this than just the career path, but it's giving them life lessons.
2: And one thing I'm going to say, that I'm going to let someone else talk, is Mr. Wright alluded to it, but it's like one skill at a time, mm-hmm. one lesson at a time, and then it's one problem solved at a time, and then it equals to home ownership.
0: Mm.
2: When you learn all those things,
0: yeah.
2: and you get your home, then you go back and say, well, how do I fix this? How do I repair that?
0: Yeah.
2: I don't mean like the maintenance part. I mean the part as far as like, how do I solve basic things within my home? And those things are steps or levels to it.
0: So, yeah. So, well, that's awesome, man. And Brianna, I know you are the STEM teacher, so science and math and all the smart stuff, right?
3: Yeah, yes, I am.
0: Yeah. So like, obviously, you know, for those who may not understand what STEM is, you know, break that down, because that's kind of like a new thing that's been, you know, within a couple of years, people have been really talking about STEM. So break that down real quick. How does that work in the realms of build up?
3: So here, knowing for my science courses and stuff, and then incorporating different things. So, for example, when I have certain courses, they will have math in it,
0: mm-hmm.
3: Especially like physics, physical science, and then not just math, but kind of I started leaning towards kind of like engineering a little bit, just to prepare them. And so here in the classroom, we'll have them build like a prototype of a biomimicry. A biomimicry.
0: Yeah, that what she just said.
3: So,
0: speaking like a true scientist.
3: Oh, thank you. It's not really, for example, it's not, well, in my example,
0: mm-hmm.
3: it's not something big, or and it can be fun. So I just had the students have an idea, brainstorm of building like an invention or something inspired by nature. And so for some of them, someone built a city that was based off of the forest. And so when they had the forest using thermodynamics, it was to transfer heat out of the city, but keeping the airflow. However, there are, you know, thinking about it, there are some problems that they'll run into because of, like, carbon dioxide.
0: Yeah.
3: You know, and then if you're pushing that into the outside, then how's that going to affect the wildlife and everything going on over there?
0: So you kind of really kind of like in your sense and roles, like critical thinking.
3: Yeah.
0: And like breaking things down to kind of help solve a problem. You know, if there is an issue, whatever, you know, like you said, you create this invention. Okay, how is this going to work? Really, let's break this down step by step. And then let's see how we can resolve these issues.
3: Yes.
0: See, I got a little something up there. Yeah, I got a little something up there. That's cool. So, all right. So, Principal Wright. So I guess I can call you that, Principal Wright. Yeah. He's like, okay. Let me just ask you this real quick. Cause I'm gonna bring it all back around to you. So, you know, that's fine. That's fine. When it comes to like the students, like how does this work? When it comes to the kids being registered. For this, is there an age group? Is there like a As far as like what grade do they start in, and then is it obviously they're seniors? So is it like ninth grade to senior, eighth grade, seventh grade, fifth grade, or how does?
1: We start accepting students in ninth grade.
0: Ninth grade.
1: So they come in as a ninth grader, but again, we have students transfer in as 10th, 11th. Even this year, we have a student transferring as a 12th grader.
0: Wow.
1: So we really open our school up to everyone. If they are committed to our mission in terms of committed to learning at a high quality level, learning those skills, we're going to work with them. Now, again, I want to just share with you, working with our students, you got to have a great deal of grace.
0: Yeah.
1: So I'm just letting you know that right now.
0: Well, one of the students just kind of put his head down.
1: So I do want to share with you that, like, the easiest thing that we've done is being able to provide those students with skills and getting them homes.
0: Yeah.
1: Believe it or not, that's the easiest thing.
0: Wow.
1: The things that we've really been working with our students on are those soft skills that Derwin talked about.
0: Mm-hmm.
1: And what we've really been working with them on is also being able to deal with their mental health, social-emotional learning. So we really put a lot of investment in with Black Women's Mental Health Institute, where we have two full-time clinicians
0: mm-hmm.
1: to deal with students, parents, and staff members to help deal with trauma, help them heal. Because if you're going to have a home, you need to be able to address the trauma that you've experienced as well.
0: Yeah. So let's bring in one of your students here. You know, he's kind of like ducking about it. But now he's ready to talk on the radio. Let's bring the microphone close to you. So, AJ, you are a up-and-coming senior at Build Up Birmingham. And so let's talk about your experience there from when you first stepped on campus to where you are now. Let's talk about that journey real quick.
4: So when I first...
0: Now, that's a radio voice.
4: Man.
0: His voice deeper than mine. Well, I'm sorry. Go ahead, AJ.
4: When I first got there, I was a shy kid. I used to just sit by myself in a corner of the classroom and do my work.
0: Mm-hmm.
4: One friend I had, and very rarely talk to the other students. It feels just like a little joke or something. But as the, like, really during that year alone, I started to learn how to associate with my classmates more and more, learn, like, how to hang around them, learn what they like, learn how to really just become a more people person.
0: Mm-hmm.
4: And one of the main things that helped me with that was, like, learning how to speak in public. Because when I first got there, they made us do this presentation. It was...
0: Was it Rihanna? She made you do all that?
4: It was... Well, no one here yet, but, I actually cried during that at the end.
0: Mm.
4: And it made me realize, like, I do need to work on that because I'm going to be doing a lot more of it.
0: Yeah.
4: And really, multiple times every year, there's been times where I had to go up and speak publicly, do presentations, speak to business owners and all that. And it's really just helped me grow as a person and be, like, my ninth grade year. Once I finished my ninth grade year, 10th grade year, I started trying to associate too much with the classmates following a couple of the things they did.
0: Mm-hmm.
4: And when I saw that, I also got, like, some of the teachers who were telling me that, too.
0: Yeah.
4: I was, like, maybe, like, look at myself and realize what I was doing.
0: Yeah.
4: And I got back, and I noticed my grades was dropping a little bit. Well, they weren't C's. They were still A's and B's.
0: Yeah.
4: But I noticed they were dropping from straight A's, and I was, like, I can't be doing that because I want to keep my 4.0. And then
0: good.
4: It helped me, like, realize... Follow my own path. Be who you are. Don't let other people bring you into their circle, which could end up with you going down the wrong path, messing up what you got. I didn't have many incidents. I did have one that messed me up, messed up my money and all that.
0: But that's okay. That's all. That's all. Hey, but let me talk about just like what did you find? Because obviously you have different pathways. When it comes to the education, what was your pathway that you felt like, you know what, I really want to do this?
4: My pathway, it was, I didn't know much about it, but it was like an electrician, because always since a kid, I've always wondered what they do, wanting to play around with the wires, but like see what it's like, and it's always seemed intriguing to me.
0: Mm-hmm.
4: And I just actually started researching the certifications, all that. I did a presentation on my whole career pathway not too long ago in front of a bunch of business owners and some actual master electricians who own their own electrical companies.
0: Mm-hmm.
4: And while I was there, a couple of them came up and talked to me, told me how I was doing good, and told me to keep up, and they might see me in the future.
0: Yeah. So, I mean, look, and that's just an amazing testimony right there. And, you know, just hearing from a student themselves just talking about the greatness that is a Birmingham Build Up Birmingham. And that's amazing, you know, just kind of hearing him finding himself. You know, and I think that's really kind of like the key thing I've been kind of hearing from each one of you guys here in the studio. It's just these kids just needing guidance and needing direction. And once they find it, you kind of help mold them and show them like, hey, you are really good at this. Like, you would never know. So you would have never known like that you were like, you know, being a master electrician. Now, do you plan on, like, starting your own business, or you want to work for someone, or?
4: I've thought about starting my own business. It's most definitely been something I've looked at.
0: Mm-hmm.
4: But I want to start off working for somebody while I learn the basics before I start my own business.
0: Yeah, sure. Yeah. So, have you already worked on some projects for people already?
4: Yes, actually. Yeah? I actually worked with Dern once a couple years ago, but I wouldn't.
0: Yeah,
4: that involved. I was there supervising,
0: not supervising, but watching. Right.
2: A lot of grace.
0: But that's awesome. But also too. So I'm gonna go back to you real quick, Brianna, real quick. As far as you know, you being a teacher. So just talk about how's the classroom set up like for each student. I know you might be a little different from each other classrooms, but just kind of, you know, just an overall. Maybe Principal Wright can talk about, or somebody could talk about, just like the setup of the classroom. Is it like, because the students, how many students total?
3: Like 15, 11?
1: It's about 15.
0: Mm-hmm.
1: It's about 15 students in a classroom. But I will say that in the science classroom, we really try to model and make sure that her classroom is just top of the line in terms of those students are doing at least weekly labs in the science classroom. So just 15 students in a class, when you walk into a science classroom, it's no different than some of the science labs in some of the top schools in the Birmingham area.
0: Yeah.
1: Just give you an idea, like Ms. Collins is being modest, but Ms. Collins and AJ, they have an incredible partnership with UAB.
0: Yeah.
1: Where they're doing, like,
0: you could have talked about that.
1: Where they are doing they're doing research with, like, the engineering professors at UAB.
0: Oh, wow.
1: So I'm going to have Ms. Collins talk about that
0: real quick. That's awesome. You got to toot your own horn.
3: I just don't know how to, like, I don't know. I'm working on my social skills.
0: No, you're fine. You're fine. Now, well, just talk about that partnership real quick. How did that partnership come about?
3: It's very eye-opening, very interesting, because me and AJ, so we're working at UAB. Mm-hmm. We're at UAB, and we're partnering with engineers, doctors, or PhD. And pretty much what's going on is that the city of Birmingham has a heavy amount of air pollution.
0: Mm-hmm.
3: And what we have is PM10, PM2.5. So what's happening is these are particles, particulate matter, and they're based on the size. So PM2.5 is like microns,
0: mm-hmm.
3: right? They're smaller than a human hair. PM10 is bigger. And so what's going on is that PM2.5 is actually going into people's lungs and their organs, and they're causing things like cardiovascular issues, asthma flare-ups, not only just heart inflammation, but they actually get into the tissue, and they inflame the tissue, and they linger. So it's not something you can just get rid of, take a medicine, and you can get rid of it. It's not like that. And so because they're lingering inside our body and they're toxic, and just a note, it can be range from chemicals, lead, metal, plastic. And so it's just based on the size. And because they're lingering, it actually initiates cancer development. Mm. So people are getting cancer.
0: Oh, wow.
3: So that's kind of how big it is. And so what's going on as well to kind of fight that, we started making or started researching and making what we have, Corsi Rosendahl boxes. So these Corsi Rosendahl boxes was created or proposed around 2019, or COVID time, mm-hmm. to 2020. And to kind of combat the virus of the pandemic, sorry. And so we've been using that, and it's actually been decreasing and filtering out the PM2.5 and PM10.
0: Mm, okay.
3: So
0: and that's pretty cool, because now the students are not just in the classroom, but they're actually out and seeing the work being done, mm-hmm. on a real scale. Like, because there's one thing, like you said in the beginning of the interview, where you had this ideal and then you work through it, which is good.
3: Yeah.
0: But now you're putting that to actual work.
3: Yes.
0: And now you're starting to see these kids that probably never thought about doing stuff like that.
3: Yeah.
0: Now they're like, oh, wow, there's so much out here. And then you just open it up. Man, that's amazing.
3: I know. Thank you.
0: That's cool.
3: Thank you.
0: Man, where were y'all at when I was a kid?
3: But
0: that's awesome.
3: I'm incorporating that into my environmental science curriculum. Mm-hmm. And so here, as we are doing the research, we're actually doing real life study now. Of what's going on in Birmingham, because another thing that people don't understand or may not know about is we call this thing called like a trap inversion or lid inversion. Mm-hmm. So on certain days, because Birmingham is in the middle of two mountains, and on certain days it gets really hot, a lid happens over the city, mm-hmm. and that traps all of the PM2.5 and the PM10s inside the city, and it's like you're in a bowl. Someone put a lid over it, and you're in it.
0: Oh, wow.
3: And so that's affecting your breathing. That's affecting people's health. And it's really bad.
0: Well, and then I guess, you know, I'm finna nerd out, too, because, you know, you think about, you know, you got the yellow, you got the orange, and green, and all that stuff.
3: Yeah.
0: So now you're starting to see how that correlates with what we're going on now, because I would never thought about that.
3: Yeah.
0: You know, I just see, you know, hey, we're in the yellow zone now. You know, anyone who has asthma or something, you know, might need to take. But now I'm starting to see, like, okay, it's because of this.
3: Mm-hmm.
0: It's causing all the breathing issues and, mm-hmm. You know, I didn't even think about the heart issues and all the other stuff that can be correlated. That's awesome. Hey, look, y'all doing some really good stuff there. Like for real. And I saw Darren when you were showing your shop class. It almost kind of reminds me of like my wood shop class from back in the day. But that's really cool. So Principal Wright, if people want to get more information about Build Up Birmingham, throughout the school, maybe they just want to just get information, how can they get all that?
1: Please just go to our website at buildup.work. You can get some information there, and then just submit your information there and phone number, and we'll reach out to you. We also encourage you to just come to the campus.
0: No.
1: Come to 222 6th Avenue Southwest, Suite 100. Come to our school. We'll take you on a quick tour. I guarantee that you're going to love once you go on the tour. Once you see that work-based learning lab, where we have the equipment, the materials, you're going to love that. Once you see Ms. Collins' science classroom and that lab, you're going to absolutely love it. So go to our website, buildup.work. Also, please just stop by our school at 222 6th Avenue Southwest in Titusville.
0: Now, and about registration, is there registration now, or how's that?
1: You can bring your registration forms, the typical forms that you bring to register a school.
0: Mm-hmm.
1: We'll take care of you right then and there at the front office. And again, we go by grace. We'll hold your hand, parents. hold your hand through the process. If you don't have the documents, we're patient and work with you to make sure you get all your documentation.
0: Well, that's awesome. Well, Breon Wright, AJ McRae, Brianna Collins, and Darwin Jackson, I really appreciate y'all being here on Birmingham Today.
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0: Welcome into Birmingham Today. I'm your host, AJ Johnson. I'm still trying to wake my brain up.
3: ditto.
0: Hey, if I tell you how this week started off, almost not making it back from a trip over the weekend. It was supposed to be a quick trip. Long story short, left my driver license in the rental car that I had. Turned in the key in the safety deposit box. This is before they open. My flight was supposed to leave at 6:19 in the morning. I got to the airport at 4:45, and I get ready to go through TSA and
3: reach for your license.
0: Reach for my wallet, license, debit, credit cards, all that stuff. Just sitting right there, looking at me in the front seat, and I'm like, oh. But luckily, obviously, I made it back. Had to drive 6 hours back home. Working off of 4 hours of sleep and about maybe 2.5 cans of energy drink. So yeah, I'm struggling. I'm hanging by a thread.
3: But you're hanging on.
0: I'm hanging on. But that voice that you hear is Ariana Chestnut. She's in the studio today, and we're talking about her organization. I mean, now officially.
3: What?
0: Non-profit. You know, I'm super proud of you.
3: Thank you.
0: Yeah, for those who may not know about your organization, I want you to go ahead and drop that info real quick.
3: Yeah, so Fresh and So Clean Haircuts for Youth is officially a 501c3 public charity organization.
0: Yeah.
3: Like, it's so big, it's a real good milestone.
0: How long has that process been going?
3: Dude, okay, so actually, and I'm going to actually do give tips on this for people, you know, but actually we announced as a nonprofit, legally, in March, but we weren't technically a 501c3, so we can be a nonprofit, but we just weren't tax exempt, basically.
0: Right.
3: So we were waiting since March 19th, and I was just searching, checking the IRS account or website, looking for a determination letter, and that's what tells you, if you got it or not. And I was looking in April, looking in May, not there.
0: And you're still thinking, oh, did I do something wrong?
3: Literally, and they actually had me, if you applied before this date, you're looked at. But if you apply after this date, don't bother calling us or checking because it's not been looked at yet. So that's all I kept seeing. Yeah. So technically, we were officially a 501c3 April 1st, so a few weeks after.
0: Yeah.
3: But we didn't.
0: But you thought it was April Fool's.
3: Yeah.
0: This is April 1st.
3: Seriously, but we didn't see it until I literally it was not on the site till I checked. So it might have been on the site in the past month or a few weeks.
0: Okay.
3: But it was not accessible before.
0: Yeah.
3: Then or by the time it was actually done, so it's been technically in my head, it's been a 4 month wait in my head.
0: Yeah.
3: But on paper, I guess it was just a 2 or 3 week wait. But I haven't been able to apply for grants or even advertise that to people.
0: Yeah.
3: Hey, you can donate and claim that on your taxes or anything. So it's been a long trek, and I feel like we've been working and waiting.
0: Yeah.
3: I don't know if they're watching us and all the work we're doing, but I know they just kind of went off of our application, but it just felt like, okay, we're trying to get to this point.
0: Yeah.
3: Let's stay focused. Let's stay the course. Didn't let anything discourage us. Just me checking all the time, dang, you still ain't got it yet.
0: Yeah.
3: We gotta keep going.
0: Knowing that you apply for this process, mm-hmm. and then that process taking for such a long time.
3: Yeah.
0: Well, I mean, really not really a long time, but it was still a long time,
3: right.
0: Because the anxiety of it. So how did you kind of work through that process?
3: I'm not going to lie. I just probably just were stressed about it in a few minutes. And I said, okay, on to the next thing. Gemini magic over here. So I'm just bouncing sometimes. I might be stressing on this one time. And I'm okay, back of the head. Check it when it comes back to my mind.
0: Let's do something else.
3: We got
0: the same brain.
3: But to give anybody an answer on what we do, we tour. We're known for our school tours. That's what we do in the springtime. And now we're going to do it for the first time in the fall.
0: Okay.
3: So we go school to school. You can reach out to us, inquire about a school you want us to go to, and you can also sponsor a school. What that looks like is more than a haircut sponsor. So you're just sponsoring us going to a school and giving free haircuts, tie and workshop. We partner with business owners, entrepreneurs, trade professionals to come in and speak to the kids. We're always looking for barbers, but I will say our fish fry that just took place on Father's Day.
0: Yeah, how did that go?
3: Amazing. It was an Uber
7: cookout vibe. Like, it was just really cool. It was just like, it was a family event. Like, you had myself, you had my my mother-in-law's at the front, taking people at general admission. My mom was actually frying fish and chicken. Like, she drove up from there. And it was just all of our family in the midst, in addition to community partners and leaders like Travis Hendricks, D. Reed with Black Voters Matter. So it was just, awesome. Magic City Shots pulled up too, and I never seen something like that. Like basketball on a trailer, and the kids like able to just it was dope.
0: You know, one thing, you know, and I'm gonna throw this out there.
7: Yeah,
0: you know, and since your organization is So Fresh So Clean, Haircuts for Youth, maybe you should have like a mobile barbershop.
7: I've been thinking about that. We have a tent, right? Yeah. I had to buy the tent when I was thinking about
0: it. But I mean, you think about marketing, sweating, promotion, all
7: it'll
0: that stuff.
7: It'll be dope. Yeah. Like, and the tent I got is like a 10 by 20.
0: Yeah. So I mean, but the tent is good.
7: But I'm saying if we had like a mobile tent too, you know, maybe we need to wait till we can get a van or a bus.
0: You're official now. You're official now. You can't be thinking small.
7: You got a car, van, or bus you're trying to donate to?
0: Somebody, if you want to go ahead and donate now, she's officially.
7: Haircut Impact on Wheels. Yes.
0: And then, you know, you can get you, eventually, you can have like barbers and you can take that bus.
7: Yes.
0: Not just here in Birmingham, but across
7: all
0: the.
7: All over.
0: Yeah.
7: You're speaking to the person I was a year ago, literally, because I have it in my notes.
0: Mm-hmm.
7: I was going so far as to pricing tours in different states, different colleges, like what we was offered to different, you know, sectors of people and kids. So, We're on a mission.
0: Yeah.
7: And speaking of barbers, I had, when I came here last time, what, 2 barbers?
0: Yeah.
7: We have officially like 8 barbers now.
0: Congratulations.
7: Like the fish fry brought in. So thank y'all thank you for giving us this platform. Like, oh my God, it's just, that was awesome in itself to see an event full of barbers. We had more barbers than haircuts. Like, seriously, normally we have more haircuts than barbers.
0: Beautiful. When you go to the schools and stuff.
7: Mm-hmm.
0: Yeah, it's awesome.
7: Yeah, so this spring term, we actually impacted, we gave 183 haircuts for free in these 14 schools. And that was about 300 kids impacted this term alone, not just the past year we've been doing this, but this term alone. So I'm excited. That's about roughly $4,000 in haircuts for kids.
0: Wow.
7: Tent fades and lineups for free. And I don't know, I never thought about it until I talked to barbers, like them actually saying, like, you know, there's mothers and parents that don't have the time to take their kids to the barbershop sometimes right after school, or trying to fit it in their week.
0: Or the weekend.
7: Or the weekend.
0: Yeah.
7: And so now babies are getting dropped off at school and getting picked up with a haircut.
0: Mm-hmm.
7: Like, I don't know, some things I don't think about. I know what I'm trying to do, but when I hear from the perspective of the barbers or even the kids, like, one school we had kids come in just looking like, Who hair can y'all cut? Like,
0: yeah.
7: What they look like? Who come in here to cut? I'm
0: or
7: like,
0: even
7: I
0: it's just
7: promise
0: a,
7: you,
0: it,
7: you
0: know? It just kind of helps with the boost of confidence as well, too, in the kids.
7: Yes, now, and that diversity.
0: Yeah.
7: And that stigma, because we have women barbers, and we also have, I mean, Black barbers. So sometimes we're going into these schools, and we have Hispanic, brown, Latina kids, and they're like, can y'all cut my hair? And as early as 7, 8 years old, now they're learning there is no separation or, you know, definitive point between who can cut your hair, you know, like now and they can get that same mentorship, but that same inclusivity as well, because I feel like it's all bringing us together, from the mentorship, from the haircuts, from understanding, like, I'm a girl doing all this, you know, not all of it myself single-handedly, but I know that's a question too. How are you doing that? And it's over men or it's over boys. We can all be, you know, a part of each other's journey and growth. So, that's my little spiel on that at least, but we have a reception coming up.
0: Okay.
7: That I really am trying to invite as many people as possible, because, and you've been to the first one.
0: Mm-hmm.
7: The first one was very much, hey, this is who we are. This is where we're from. This is our mission. These are our intentions. We're officially a nonprofit. And I mean, I wasn't expecting to say, hey, we're officially a public charity or organization, but this upcoming one is more so agenda based. So we are pricing these tickets to get more funding towards our initiative for the next tour season, our first fall tour season. One of my goals is to send every child off with his own tie once he learns how to tie the tie,
0: okay,
7: instead of him giving it back. But with that being said, we have an event taking place on August 25th. It's our community partners and founders lunch reception. It's going to be held downtown at the Frank. If that location changes, I'll just announce it. It may or may not change, but it'll still be downtown. And we'll have lunch, and we're opening up for community partners and impact sponsors to sow a seed, even if it's as small as a mustard seed, like just sow a seed to, whether that's your mission or to be a sponsor or partner and come in. And we'll also add your logos and that sort of thing to our marketing and advertising and give opportunity to be showcased. I know the last time you were there, people were able to meet you over 107.7, not 9.5, and they're like, oh my God, let's connect.
0: Yeah.
7: And we also had like people like Darvis White and all kinds of different people in there last time. So it was more than just an event for Haircuts for You. Like, it's an event for the community and us highlighting other founders of their organizations, not just our founders.
0: Well, because it takes a village. And it's one of those things that it's great that, even though you are a nonprofit and, you know, a lot of times with different nonprofits, you're kind of fighting for these dollars.
7: Mm-hmm.
0: But at the same time, it's like, well, if I have a platform where I can help you out and connect you with somebody that will be more beneficial for you than for me, then let me be that vessel to kind of help connect those dots.
7: Yeah.
0: And I think if more nonprofits kind of just sat and just really thought about that and utilized those opportunities. Yes, I mean, I know they go out and network in some of these larger platforms, but some of these intimate, more kind of like up and coming, these are great ways to not even just find new ways and new avenues, but also connect with up and coming and, you know, maybe be a mentor and find ways you can integrate your organization with this organization. Mm-hmm. And then now y'all doing bigger stuff together.
7: Right. It's and let's beautiful. Be honest, we're not the only organization doing free haircuts and mentorships and that sort of thing for young men. So it's like, why not us all be in the same room, you know, in support of our youth, not just picking, oh, I support this org, I support this person, but just supporting our youth and showing up in ways. So that's really my biggest thing, is connecting people to who can better benefit them, who can benefit their kids, their members, and their organization. And also, you just never know, like a platform like this, you never know what that connection might do for them. And whatever their mission or their assignment may be, it may be homeless people, it may be adults that need to learn how to read, like, or maybe financial literacy, anything of those nature that our kids can grow from, or even adults, young adults my age can learn from. Like, it helps to have people who are doing what I'm doing and have been doing it longer. And I'm sure it helps to have people doing it for the same amount of time. So now we can all partner and figure out, how do we get profit from partnership? But not only that, but how do our kids get a return from our investment?
0: Mm-hmm.
7: Yeah.
0: Yeah, and that's beautiful. So now that you're official, all right. So, one, how did you celebrate that? Like, once you, got that letter. I mean,
7: I'm not even gonna lie. I prayed.
0: Yeah,
7: I prayed and I read it over and I threw some of the definitions of the determination letter in the ChatGPT
0: just to make sure.
7: Yeah, just to make sure. I was like, hold on, what does section stuff mean? Like, what does this mean?
0: Right.
7: So, it's big plans coming, and it just gave me excitement, and it just made me work harder. Like, I'm not gonna lie, I celebrated just by sitting down, not doing what I planned on doing for the rest of the day. That was my celebration.
0: Yeah.
7: Put in some more work. I planned an event coming up. For Thanksgiving in like Florida, like I just started feeling like, okay, this is what I've been chasing for. This is like an open door to more, because I'm not gonna lie, like 8 months ago, if not less than that, I was like telling my boyfriend, hey man, I don't know how it's gonna happen or when it's gonna happen, but we're gonna be donated a building or something of some nature. And what do you know, one of them sections that I actually had to clear up is what it said. It was like property or real estate or whatever the case may be. So I'm like, it's only in God's hands, and it's only a matter of time. And it may not be as big as we're dreaming at first, but it'll be just the path that we're meant to go.
0: Right, right. So, and you know, we tend to always get the end result.
7: Yeah.
0: But we never see the process in between, you know. And this is where you're at right now, that process in between, so you can see that vision that God has given you.
7: Yeah.
0: So that you can reach that, which is very obtainable.
7: Right.
0: That end goal.
7: Right.
0: So that's really good. So when are you going to start the fall?
7: So the fall
0: haircuts.
7: This is perfect question. So the reception will be August 25th at 11, right?
0: Right.
7: So we're going to start the actual tour in September.
0: Okay.
7: So I'm hoping at least the week after the reception. It's our, like,
0: it's gonna be real
7: everything
0: quick.
7: Is open right now. Like, if you email us at admin@haircutsforyouth.com, that's the number four, admin@haircutsforyouth, that, and let us know what school you're at, if you're representative, if you're a parent, teacher. I will go out of my way, like we always do, and shake the hand of that principal or parent teacher engagement coordinator. If there are any PTA meetings that we can go to get in front of these parents as well, we're open to that. So starting September, and we'll finish it out in December time before winter break, that sort of thing.
0: Mm-hmm.
7: But that's the plan. Our first fall. This is our first time doing it anywhere close to winter time.
0: Yeah.
7: So I'm pretty excited.
0: Now, is this something that you're going to do primarily in continuing just in the Jefferson County kind of area, or do you kind of looking to expand into some of the other counties and some of the other cities around Birmingham?
7: I'm looking to expand eventually.
0: Okay.
7: But however, with us scaling so much this past time, like, you went from 7 schools to 14, right?
0: Yeah.
7: So now I'm more so looking at impact and growth and development with these kids. So we're actually pinpointing feeder schools. So if there's an elementary school, like, say, for instance, Weston Academy, whatever middle school feeder that is, we'll go to these practically these cycles or these feeder connections. We'll do those 3 times a tour.
0: Okay.
7: So I'm trying to actually reserve these spots for said schools and trying to get as many kids in the same area, you know, so then when we come back next year or the year after, whatever the case may be, we're growing with them. That's really my goal, because I want to be able to see how are we really encouraging them when it comes to school and attendance or grades or professionalism or getting a job, that sort of thing. So our goal now is to actually grow with these kids and go to the same school a few times and then go to the feeder school a few times.
0: No, I mean, yeah. It's good, because I remember a couple of schools I've been to. The last one I went to, it was so good that, you know, you have this great relationship with the schools,
7: yeah,
0: with the teachers, the principals, the students, you know, and I'm over here talking, and the kids are so funny. Look, the kids are so funny, because, like, you know, they're listening, but they're not listening, yeah, at the same time. Right, because then you got the kids getting a haircut in the middle, and I'm like, man, I need me a little taper fade too. I need, you know, I need to get this a little worked out. I'm over, but, you know, having a conversation with the kids, I love getting a chance to talk with them,
7: mm-hmm,
0: and I'm just sharing my story. And it's so funny, because I'll bring up one thing, you know, whether it's like an artist I've interviewed, they forget about everything else I'm sitting here saying, talk about, you know, it's important, to be respectful.
7: Yeah.
0: You know, I mean, I've been working on this speech in my mind, and for the past couple of days, like, oh, this is what I'm gonna say, who I'm getting with this line, and then I bring up, like, you know,
7: Coco Jones.
0: Oh, you met this? Have you met this person? Like, so I spend, like, the rest of my time,
7: yeah,
0: talking to,
7: yeah,
0: the kids,
7: literally. To the, but man, that's what they need, though.
0: Yeah,
7: like,
0: it is.
7: You give them a safe space to be themselves, to think as far as their minds think. And I know in that particular, what was that? That was Sun Valley.
0: Mm-hmm.
7: And I know at that particular school, we had, like, astronomers in the room.
0: Yeah, I'm like,
7: geologists in the room.
0: And, like, which is so surprising, because it's, you know, when you talk about some of these kids and, you know, you think a lot of times when they think about what they want to be when they grow up,
7: mm-hmm,
0: it's like, oh, I want to be a basketball player, a football player. I mean, you had kids talk about they want to be in the military.
7: Mm-hmm.
0: You had kids talking about,
7: like, it was all kind. Yeah.
0: An astronomer.
7: Yeah.
0: Geologist. I'm like, wait a minute. Mm-hmm. Like, that's awesome.
7: Mm-hmm. And one thing that I was impressed, just to highlight Sun Valley, I was impressed by how much HBCUs they already knew about.
0: They knew about.
7: Like,
0: yeah,
7: that was awesome.
0: Yeah.
7: I'm like,
0: I threw some curveballs.
7: Yeah,
0: man. I was like, hey, y'all really want to know if you really want this honey bun.
7: Right. Never, literally. Yeah, I'm really grateful to be able to encounter these students, because some of them don't even need challenging. Like,
0: yeah,
7: don't tell me what you know, you don't want to be a football player. They want to just be heard. Like,
0: yeah,
7: if you just say, hey, what about you? You know, versus hearing somebody else has been picked on all, you know, the whole,
0: yeah,
7: entire time. Like, I've noticed that when you actually give all of them a space to talk, or give them all the microphone to stand up, or if they know they're getting recorded,
0: mm-hmm,
7: pass on the mic, you know,
0: yeah,
7: it makes them feel included, but it also reaffirms in them that I have a voice.
0: Because once I gave, like, one kid opportunity to speak, then another kid,
7: yeah,
0: and then another. Now, some of them kept asking the same question.
7: Yeah.
0: I'm like, well, I can't just, you know,
7: yeah,
0: I gotta be on track.
7: How much money do you make?
0: Yeah, I'm not gonna tell you.
7: We're forewarning all the future speakers. They may ask you how much money you make. Enough is the answer.
0: Yeah. I mean, obviously, I was wearing some stuff, and they were like, ooh, what is that? Like, well, I'm like, man, well, let's see. Well, we ain't been to talk about my pockets. Mm-hmm. But no, it was just great just to kind of just see everything in action. And, you know, and look, I'm going to tell you this. Miss Chestnut, she's young, but she will get you right. Okay, don't come up in there. You know, if she invites you, I'm talking for the speakers. If she invites you, do not be coming up in there in your streetwear. You better
7: Please.
0: Come in there professionally.
7: Please.
0: Button down shirt, slacks. Yes. Now, last time I was, you know, well, so, but I'm just gonna let you know.
7: At least you becoming a representative for us, you know.
0: I showed
7: but
0: up.
7: But seriously, that's our goal. So our mission is cultivating distinguished young men, one haircut at a time. And we can't do that without having any facilitator, speaker, volunteer coming in. I am very big on them dressing business professional to some degree. And please know how to tie a tie, because you might get voluntold to help us tie some ties.
0: Yeah.
7: But it just helps for these little boys and young men to see that, okay, this is a black man that looks like me, dressed professionally. And you know, when you at that age or sometimes any age, that's lame.
0: Yeah.
7: That's corny. Like, you're not wearing Chrome Heart or whatever it is nowadays.
0: I'm still not in the now. Man.
7: Like, I am really big on them seeing examples so they know it's possible for them. It's attainable for them.
0: Yeah.
7: And it's not just something to laugh out or just something they see in the movies, you know, or something they see people talk about.
0: Right.
7: Or, you know, it's not just a skit. It's real life, and you can be proud of how you look.
0: And people look at you differently when you dress a certain way.
7: Yeah.
0: And if you come in, you know, with your pants hanging down, hair all messed up, you know, even though you might be the smartest, brightest, you know, lovable kid, but just that first appearance is always going to kind of have a setback.
7: Mm-hmm.
0: But when you come in, you know, you got your hair nice, that also boosts up your confidence.
7: Yeah.
0: The way you dress is going to boost up your confidence.
7: Mm-hmm.
0: And then you're going to walk a certain way. You're going to move a certain way. You're going to talk a certain way.
7: Mm-hmm.
0: And you're going to feel better about yourself. And then the people around you are going to see that, and they're going to want to emulate that. They're going to be like, oh, I want to be like that. Where did you go?
7: Yeah.
0: How did you be able to obtain something like this? And you're like, oh, I went to So Fresh, So Clean.
7: Mm-hmm.
0: They helped me out. They paved that way to show me, like, hey, this is obtainable. This is possible. And just because I'm in a certain environment, that doesn't mean I have to stay in said environment.
7: Right.
0: And so it helps me to not only just, it gives me an opportunity to invest in myself, you know, and sometimes you need a little extra oomph to be able to do that.
7: Yeah, we're just giving them the tools. They get a haircut. They get exposure to a tie-tying workshop, but they also get exposure to a mock interview practice, teaching them don't sit down right away, wait for your, you know, interviewee or whoever to tell you to sit down.
0: Or what type of questions to ask.
7: Exactly. What type of questions to ask, how to respond.
0: Mm-hmm.
7: Like, I know sometimes we'll joke and give them very realistic scenarios on a terrible answer, and it's amazing when they see both. Like, okay, they need to be fired.
0: Yeah.
7: That person should have been hired. Like, that sort of stuff. So we give them all these different these tools, but they all couple each other in them growing to be distinguished young men.
0: Yeah. Mm-hmm. This is awesome. You know, official 501c3. Definitely proud. You know, I know this has been a long time coming from Tallahassee to Birmingham and coming to a place that you're like,
7: where am I?
0: Yeah.
7: You said there's a difference between Jefferson County schools and Birmingham City schools.
0: Right. Who would have thought that, right?
7: But it's beautiful now, and it's crazy. It hit me yesterday, even with the 501c3 news. It hit me last night as I'm just building up a proposal, right? I'm like, okay, if I have maps on my Apple, whatever, my device, why am I stressing myself on what area is what school in?
0: Mm-hmm.
7: Like, so I'm like, okay, I have to know, and this is helping anybody else that's establishing a nonprofit, even if you're not from the place, I have to know what area this is in. I'm like, okay, this is in Crestwood, this is in Inslee. It took me a minute. I'm like, okay, maps is my best friend. This whole time I've been telling people I'm not from here, forgive me, but where's my accountability?
0: Right.
7: I'm here now. I can't keep saying that.
0: Right, and that's one thing, like, for me, being in radio, you know, I immerse myself in the city, the culture, the people, the vibe, like, everything that makes the city what it is.
7: Yeah.
0: I want to be in part of it. I want to be involved. I talk the lingo.
7: That's good.
0: You know, understanding the different neighborhoods, you know,
7: mm-hmm.
0: understand Like, why some folks don't go over there? And why they don't go like,
7: I mean, I don't understand why they don't.
0: But I won't go. But I'll ask just so I know. So I can have understanding.
7: Right, you know what I'm saying?
0: You know, so it's just so important to really understand. Because, I mean, it's you're here.
7: Yeah,
0: This is where you at right now.
7: It's getting real.
0: And now that you're officially
7: and my
0: here.
7: My frontal lobe just, like, formed fully. So I'm just like, maybe this is just a new beginning, a new chapter, and just me holding myself accountable more, especially just to the work I am doing and the great work that's coming.
0: Yeah. I mean, and you got a lot of great work coming ahead of you, and I'm definitely proud of you. And like I said, anything I can do on my end to help out, please, you know, I'm here for you. So for those who want to know more about the organization, and now maybe they want to be able to donate, all that good stuff, and you got some other things coming up. Hey, talk about all that real
7: quick. Okay, just real quick. Yeah. We'll be at these events this coming weekend and for the following weeks. So we'll be at Restore Games on Thursday, July 16th at the Boutwell Auditorium from 10 a.m. to 4. That's where we'll be cutting hair, showing out of tie ties. This Saturday, July 18th, we'll be at the Back to School Champions Day at Midfield Recreation Center from 12 to 3. Also cutting more hair with the kids. And then we'll be at Downtown Inslee's Renew Fest. And that'll be on Saturday, next Saturday, July 25th, from 3 to 7, cutting hair. And
0: then
7: we're going to be at the Greedy House at Wake Up Greedy's Back to School Block Party on Saturday, August 1st, from 1 to 5 p.m. We will have barbers in the building at these events. And then on Wednesday, August 5th, which is our last one on schedule, we'll be at the Back to School Backpack Drive with Chasing United Way on August 5th from 10 a.m. to 2 at the Fairfield Civic Center. And it's to close us all out before our fall tour. Will be at the reception, for Community Partners and Founders reception on August 25th at 11 a.m. downtown.
0: Nice.
7: So, and that can be found on Eventbrite as well.
0: Okay. And for more information on your organization, where can people go?
7: Facebook, LinkedIn, So Fresh and So Clean Haircuts for Youth. The same for Instagram. It's a really long ad, so just search up So Fresh and So Clean Haircuts for Youth. And we just look forward to seeing everybody there. And just thank you for sowing a seed, believing in us, supporting us. Anybody that's listening that shares this, whatever the case may be, we're grateful, because it is our mission just to do a one haircut at a time. But we can't do it without a village, and we can't do it without Birmingham.
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5: Welcome into Birmingham Today. I'm your host, AJ Johnson, and I got a full house today. Man, got Bill O'Birmingham in the building. We got Breon White. He is the principal at Build Up Community School. We got AJ McCray. Is that how you pronounce your last name?
6: McCurry.
5: McCurry. Okay. Oh, yeah. All right. I'm looking at that wrong. McCurry, upcoming senior at Build Up Community School. We got Brianna Collins. She is a STEM teacher, Build Up Community School. And we got Derwin Jackson, work-based learning instructor. Man, that's a mouthful. Said a whole lot. But I really appreciate y'all being here. Y'all just come up to one of y'all, just come up close to the microphone. Because I know this is radio and we only got one microphone for some odd reason. But that's to say, that's, you know, that's above my pay grade. So I'll start with you, Breon. You being the principal over at Build Up Birmingham. For those who may not know, they probably heard the name Build Up, but not really know exactly what Build Up Birmingham is all about. So just kind of give them a brief introduction to Build Up Birmingham.
7: Well, the one thing I want to just share with you is that Build Up is a private school of 70 students.
5: Mm-hmm.
7: But when people look at Build Up, it's a typical like high school where you have your science, math, history, and English courses. But what makes us different is that you are going to choose a career path at the end of your sophomore year.
5: Okay.
7: And that career path is either in construction or auto manufacturing or auto technician. And then once you choose that career path, you will have a chance to have a paid internship your junior and senior year.
5: Oh, wow.
7: And you make as much as $400 a month in
5: that
7: paid internship, so that Tuesday and Thursday, you're not even in school. You're at your internship. And then the final piece that makes Build Up different is after the students graduate, we make a big deal in terms of making sure they are placed at a good job where they're making $45,000 a year. We keep track with those students for at least 2 years, and we set them up with home ownership. So this past year, we had 3 students who actually are now homeowners. They're 19, 20, 21-year-olds. They have homes. They own homes with at least $10,000 worth of equity.
5: Man, wait a minute. Hold on. Where were y'all at when I was growing up, man? Like, goodness gracious. I was struggling. It took me about 10 years just to get where I'm at now. Y'all got to build a Birmingham for adults?
7: That's what we try to tell the kids.
5: I'm like, just saying, man.
7: Yep.
5: Now, this is throughout the, come close to that microphone. Yeah. Is this like throughout just the city of Birmingham and the county as well?
7: So we have students from all over, but we primarily recruit in Birmingham, but we have students that come all over Jefferson County. And we have buses to pick them up and drop them off. But again, we're open to everyone.
5: So and correct me if I'm wrong. So is it almost kind of like a trade school in a sense, right? But for high school students,
7: it's definitely a trade school where we really want you to have a skill by the time you graduate.
5: Yeah, I mean that's pretty cool.
7: Yeah,
5: and you say in construction, automotive,
7: yes.
5: And what was the other pathways?
7: Automotive manufacturing, then an auto technician as well.
5: So. Oh, okay. So like you work on people's cars and other stuff.
7: Yes, exactly.
5: I'm just trying to get an appointment so someone can look at my car.
7: you can come and we'll fix your car.
5: Oh, really?
7: We'll give you a discount.
5: Okay,
7: serious. We're dead
5: really?
7: Serious.
5: Really, yes. Really. So it's like hands-on training, and you really get into the actual workforce and really see like what it's like to actually be in a field hands-on.
7: Exactly. So this
5: wow.
7: is, like, there's some book work to it, but we really want you to actually be on the field, learn the skill. That's why we have, like, Durin here, our work-based learning teacher. He's a licensed home builder, so he knows exactly the skills that our students need when they're on those construction sites working.
5: Yeah. All right, Darren, come up to the microphone real quick, man, because I think that's pretty cool. So

0: you are you're someone that's been in the field, you know, dealing with building homes and stuff like that. And so how did you get partnered up with Build Up Birmingham?
1: Well, first of all, I'd like to tell you, I'm from Birmingham, Alabama.
0: Okay.
1: I'm a product from Ainslie, Alabama. And
0: you can pull that up a little bit higher. There you go.
1: Okay.
0: That's fine. That's perfect.
1: I'm a product from Birmingham, and I got involved. Really, I've been involved with my life.
0: Mm-hmm.
1: Been a person that lived in Ainslie, Alabama from, actually, I was in a brickyard. We called it the brickyard.
0: Yeah.
1: It was the projects.
0: Yeah.
1: So my mindset was, you know, we moved from Ainslie, Alabama, and we moved over the mountain, and I went further my education career, and I want to give back. I came back, I saw how dilapidated these homes were, the area was, and I was like, whoa, what is this?
0: Mm-hmm.
1: How can I give back? I contribute to this problem.
0: Yeah.
1: So I was giving back a little piece at a time, one piece at a time. And then a guy by the name of Mark Martin said, hey, listen, hey, I need your help. Can you help me out? And just simply asking, I was already doing it, and that's how I got involved. And I just want to let everybody know, like, I'm just really trying to bridge that gap of not just, like Mr. White said, about home ownership. Teach them life learned lessons,
0: mm-hmm.
1: Confidence, just skills, and teach them a career.
0: Yeah.
1: Because I was that kid, and I look at those kids, they remind me of me when I was their age.
0: Yeah.
1: I was that kid who really and truly didn't know what I was going to do, how I was going to do it. But fortunately, I was able to not leave college in debt.
0: Yeah.
1: That's one of the few people.
0: Yeah.
1: And I just want to tell all the parents out there who's listening or anybody listening, you know, you can leave high school, and that gap is go from high school to a, like, really a career-minded base trait, skill, mm-hmm. life-learned skill without going in debt.
0: Yeah.
1: And we're teaching you confidence. We're teaching you how to be professional. We're teaching you how to be on the job, actual training.
0: Yeah.
1: And so I was afforded the opportunity to come in with the students. I guess I'm a teacher by nature. I'm a talker by nature. And so I guess all my life I've been a teacher, but then realized I was a teacher.
0: Yeah. Now, no, the only thing I was late for is your radio voice, you know. he said he's going to do that. Forgot all about it when he got the microphone.
1: Yeah. So that's pretty much how I got involved.
0: That's awesome, man.
1: I wanted to just give back. And I... Mr. Wright and Mr. Mark, they allowed me to give like a gift I had, but I didn't want to share it with nobody.
0: Yeah.
1: And they gave me an opportunity to do so.
0: Yeah. So. But that's amazing that you had this path and it just kind of circled right back to the community that you, it reminded you, and you're like, you know what? I don't want to see my community like this anymore. I want to make a difference. And you start with the next generation that's coming up behind you and giving them a opportunity and showing them, you know, a path of like, okay, this is how you can do it. This is how you be successful at it. And I mean, I'm a living example of that. Just because you're coming from this particular area doesn't mean that you have to stay or continue that mindset.
1: Correct.
0: Of that area that you're from.
1: So when I, my first day, I guess, of really teaching or instructing the kids, I reminded them, and I always remind them, I was once you.
0: Mm-hmm.
1: I made a lot of mistakes. I made a lot of errors, but somebody didn't give up on me.
0: Yeah.
1: And I want, like, the listening audience to know that if you have a child out there who don't see the pathway to going to college, don't really, they're kind of lost a little bit. I mean, Build Up is a school where we'll try to train and redirect your path to being a successful citizen.
0: Mm-hmm.
1: I started my own business. I'm not going to say the name because I don't want to give no marketing. I want to talk about Build Up.
0: Yeah.
1: And I realized, I'm going to be honest, I wanted to say it, but I'm not going to say it.
0: I mean, you can say it. You can say it today.
1: Well,
0: I'm fine.
1: Okay. Yeah. Well, I started my own construction business.
0: Mm-hmm.
1: And I realized that there are certain skills and certain things that these kids need to know about coming on a job, being on time, being professional, understanding just simple basic instructions.
0: Yeah.
1: Understanding how to learn mathematics, simple mathematics.
0: Or even handling, like, tough situations.
1: Problem solving.
0: Mm-hmm.
1: Teamwork.
0: Yep.
1: Continuity. All those things come together, and then you learn how to read a tape measure. And those things come together, and that's how you become what we called build up.
0: Yeah. And then you don't realize, they might not think about it now, but those little tags that you talked about, how that can carry on, you know, not on the everyday life when they not at their job, maybe they're at home and they're dealing with a situation at home. Instead of them reacting a certain way, they understand, okay, let me figure out what the situation is. Let me figure out how to solve it. Mm-hmm. And then let's try to come together as a team to solve this issue. So there's more to this than just the career path, but it's giving them life lessons.
1: And one thing I'm going to say, then I'm going to let someone else talk, is Mr. Wright alluded to it, but it's like one skill at a time, one lesson at a time, and then it's one problem solved at a time, and then it equals to home ownership. When you learn all those things, and you get your home, then you go back and say, well, how do I fix this? How do I repair that? I don't mean like the maintenance part. I mean the part as far as like, how do I solve basic things within my home? And those things are steps or levels to it.
0: That's awesome, man. And Brianna, I know you are the STEM teacher, so science and math and all the smart stuff, right?
2: Yes, I am.
0: Yeah. So like, obviously, you know, for those who may not understand what STEM is, you know, break that down, because that's kind of like a new thing that's been you know, within a couple of years, people have been really talking about STEM. So break that down real quick. How does that work in the realms of build up?
2: So here, knowing for my science courses and stuff, and then incorporating different things. So for example, when I have certain courses, they will have math in it, especially like physics, physical science, and then not just math, but kind of, I started leaning towards kind of like engineering a little bit, just to prepare them. And so here in the classroom, we'll have them build like a prototype of a biomimicry. A biomimicry.
0: Yeah, that's what she just said.
2: So,
0: speaking like a true scientist.
2: Oh, thank you. It's not really, for example, it's not, well, in my example, it's not something big, or, and it can be fun. So I had the students have an idea, brainstorm of building like an invention or something inspired by nature. And so for some of them, someone built a city that was based off of the forest. And so when they had the forest using thermodynamics, it was to transfer heat out of the city, but keeping the airflow. However, there are, you know, thinking about it, there are some problems that they'll run into because of like carbon dioxide.
0: Yeah.
2: You know, and then if you're pushing that into the outside, then how's that going to affect the wildlife and everything going on over there?
0: So you kind of really in your sense and roles, like critical thinking.
2: Yeah.
0: And like breaking things down to kind of help solve a problem. You know, if there is an issue, whatever, you know, like you said, you create this invention. Okay, how is this going to work? Really, let's break this down step by step. And then let's see how we can resolve these issues.
2: Yes.
0: See? I got a little something up there. Yeah, I got a little something up there. That's cool. So, all right. Principal Wright. So I guess I can call you that, Principal Wright. Yeah. He's like, okay. Let me just ask you this real quick, because I'm going to bring it all back around to you. So, you know, that's fine. That's fine. When it comes to, like, the students, like, how does this work, dude, when it comes to the kids being registered for this? Is there an age group? Is there like a, as far as like what grade do they start in? And then is it obvious till they're seniors? So is it like ninth grade to senior, eighth grade, seventh grade, fifth grade, or how does?
3: We start accepting students in ninth grade.
0: Ninth grade.
3: So they come in as a ninth grader, but again, we have students transfer in as 10th, 11th. Even this year, we have a student transferring as a 12th grader.
0: Wow.
3: So we really open our school up to everyone. If they are committed to our mission in terms of committed to learning at a high quality level, learning those skills, we're going to work with them. Now, again, I want to be just share with you, working with our students, you got to have a great deal of grace.
0: Yeah.
3: So I'm just letting you know that right now.
0: Well, one of the students just kind of put his head down.
3: So I do want to share with you that like the easiest thing that we've done is being able to provide those students with skills and getting them homes.
0: Yeah.
3: Believe it or not, that's the easiest thing.
0: Wow.
3: The things that we've really been working with our students on are those soft skills that Derwin talked about.
0: Mm-hmm.
3: And what we've really been working with them on is also being able to deal with their mental health, socio-emotional learning. So we really put a lot of investment in with Black Women's Mental Health Institute, where we have 2 full-time clinicians
0: mm-hmm.
3: to deal with students, parents, and staff members to help deal with trauma, help them heal. Because if you're going to have a home, you need to be able to address the trauma that you've experienced as well.
0: Yeah. So let's bring in one of your students here. You know, he's kind of like ducking about it. But now he's ready to talk on the radio. Let's bring the microphone close to you. So, AJ, you are a up-and-coming senior at Build Up Birmingham. And so let's talk about your experience there from when you first stepped on campus to where you are now. Let's talk about that journey real quick.
4: So when I first...
0: Now, that's a radio voice.
4: Man.
0: His voice is deeper than mine. But I'm sorry. Go ahead, AJ.
4: When I first got there, I was a shy kid. I used to just sit by myself in a corner of the classroom and do my work.
0: Mm-hmm.
4: One friend I had, and very rarely talk to the other students if it was just like a little joke or something. But as the, like, really during that year alone, I started to learn how to associate with my classmates more and more, learn like how to hang around them, learn what they like, learn how to really just become a more people person.
0: Mm-hmm.
4: And one of the main things that helped me with that was like learning how to speak in public, because when I first got there, they made us do this presentation. It was...
0: Was it Rihanna? She made you do all that? No.
4: It was when no one here yet. I actually cried during that at the end.
0: Mm.
4: And it made me realize, like, I do need to work on that, because I'm going to be doing a lot more of it.
0: Yeah.
4: And really, multiple times every year, there's been times where I had to go up and speak publicly, do presentations, speak to business owners and all that. And it's really just helped me grow as a person and be like my 9th grade year. Once I finished my 9th grade year, 10th grade year, I started trying to associate too much with the classmates, following a couple of the things they did.
0: Mm-hmm.
4: And when I saw that, I also got like some of the teachers who were telling me that too. And
0: yeah.
4: I was like, it made me like look at myself and realize what I was doing.
0: Yeah.
4: And I got back and I noticed my grades was dropping a little bit. Well, they weren't C's, they're still A's and B's.
0: Yeah.
4: But I noticed it dropping from straight A's, and I was like, I can't be doing that because I want to keep my 4.0. And then
0: good.
4: It helped me like realize, follow my own path, be who you are. Don't like let other people bring you into their circle, which could end up with you going down the wrong path, messing up what you got. I didn't have many incidents. I did have one that messed me up. Messed up my money and all that.
0: But that's okay. That's all. That's all. Hey, but let me talk about just like, what did you find? Because obviously you have different pathways when it comes to the education. What was your pathway that you feel like, you know what, I really want to do this?
4: My pathway, it was, I didn't know much about it, but it was like an electrician, because always since a kid, I've always wondered what they do, wanting to play around with the, not play around with the wires, but like see what it's like, and it's always seemed intriguing to me.
0: Mm-hmm.
4: And I just actually started researching the certifications, all that. I did a presentation on my whole career pathway not too long ago in front of a bunch of business owners and some actual master electricians who own their own electrical companies.
0: Mm-hmm.
4: And while I was there, a couple of them came up and talked to me, told me how I was doing good, and told me to keep up, and they might see me in the future.
0: Yeah. So, I mean, look, and that's just an amazing testimony right there. And, you know, just hearing from a student themselves just talking about the greatness that is a Birmingham Build Up Birmingham. And that's amazing, you know, just kind of hearing him finding himself. You know, and I think that's really kind of like the key thing I've been kind of hearing from each one of you guys here in the studio. It's just these kids just needing guidance and needing direction. And once they find it, you kind of help mold them and show them like, hey, you are really good at this. Like, you would never know. So you would have never known, like, you was that you were, like, you know, being a master electrician. Now, do you plan on, like, starting your own business, or you want to work for someone, or?
4: I've thought about starting my own business. It's most definitely been something I've looked at.
0: Mm-hmm.
4: But I want to start off working for somebody while I learn the basics before I start my own business.
0: Yeah, sure. Yeah. So have you already worked on some projects for people already?
4: Yes, actually. Yeah? I actually worked with Dern once a couple years ago, but I wasn't that involved. I was there supervising, not supervising, but watching.
0: Right. Yeah. A lot of grace. Yeah, a lot of but that's awesome. But also too, so I'm gonna go back to you real quick, Brianna, real quick, as far as you being a teacher. So just talk about how's the classroom set up like for each student? I know you might be a little different from each other's classrooms, but just kind of, just an overall. Maybe Principal Wright can talk about, or somebody could talk about, just like the setup of the classroom. Is it like, because the students, how many students total?
2: Like 15, 11?
3: It's about 15.
0: Mm-hmm.
3: It's about 15 students in a classroom. But I will say that in the science classroom, we really try to model and make sure that her classroom is just top of the line in terms of those students are doing at least weekly labs in the science classroom. So just 15 students in a class, when you walk into a science classroom, is no different than some of the science labs in some of the top schools in the Birmingham area.
0: Yeah.
3: Just give you an idea, like, Ms. Collins is being modest, but Ms. Collins and AJ, they have an incredible partnership with UAB.
0: Yeah.
3: Where they're doing...
0: Like, you could have talked about that.
3: Where they are doing absolute... They're doing research with, like, the engineering professors at UAB.
0: Oh, wow.
3: So I'm going to have Ms. Collins talk about that
0: real quick. That's awesome. Come on. You got to toot your own horn.
2: I just don't know how to, like... I don't know. I'm working my social skills.
0: No, you're fine. Now, well, just talk about that partnership real quick. How did that partnership come about?
2: It's very eye-opening, very interesting, because we're, me and AJ, so we're working at UAB. Mm-hmm. We're at UAB, and we're partnering with engineers, doctors, or PhD, and pretty much what's going on is that the city of Birmingham has a heavy amount of air pollution, and what we have is PM10, PM2.5. So what's happening is these are particles, particulate matter, and they're based on the size. So PM2.5 is like microns, right? They're smaller than a human hair. PM10 is bigger. And so what's going on is that PM2.5 is actually going into people's lungs and their organs, and they're causing things like cardiovascular issues, asthma flare-ups, not only just heart inflammation, but they actually get into the tissue and they inflame the tissue and they linger. So it's not something you can just get rid of, take a medicine, and you can get rid of it. It's not like that. And so because they're lingering inside our body and they're toxic, and just a note, it can be range from chemicals, lead, metal, plastic. And so it's just based on the size. And because they're lingering, it actually initiates cancer development. Mm. So people are getting cancer.
0: Oh, wow.
2: So that's kind of how big it is. And so what's going on as well to... kind of fight that, we started researching and making what we have Corsi Rosendahl boxes. So these Corsi Rosendahl boxes was created or proposed around 2019, or COVID time, to 2020. And to kind of combat the virus in the pandemic. And so we've been using that, and it's actually been decreasing and filtering out the PM2.5 and PM10.
0: Mm, okay.
2: So,
0: and that's pretty cool, because now the students are not just in the classroom, but they're actually out and seeing the work being done on a real scale. Like, because it's one thing, like you said in the beginning of the interview, where you had this ideal, and then you work through it, which is good.
2: Yeah.
0: But now you're putting that to actual work.
2: Yeah.
0: And now you're starting to see these kids that probably never thought about doing stuff like that.
2: Yeah.
0: Now they're like, oh, wow, there's so much out here. And then you just open it up. Man, that's amazing.
2: I know. Thank you.
0: That's cool.
2: Thank you.
0: Where were y'all at when I was a kid?
2: But
0: that's awesome.
2: I'm incorporating that into my environmental science curriculum.
0: Mm-hmm.
2: And so here, as we are doing the research, we're actually doing a real life study now of what's going on in Birmingham. Because another thing that people don't understand or may not know about is we call this thing called like a trap inversion or lid inversion. Mm-hmm. So on certain days, because Birmingham is in the middle of two mountains, and on certain days it gets really hot, a lid happens over the city. Mm-hmm. And that traps all of the PM2.5 and the PM10s inside the city. And it's like you're in a bowl. Someone put a lid over it and you're in it.
0: Oh, wow.
2: And so that's affecting your breathing. That's affecting people's health. And it's really bad.
0: Well, and then I guess, you know, I'm finna nerd out too, because, you know, you think about, you know, you got the yellow, you got the orange and green and all that stuff.
2: Yeah.
0: So now you're starting to see how that correlates with what we're going on now, because I would never thought about that.
2: Yeah.
0: You know, I just see, you know, hey, we're in the yellow zone now. You know, anyone who has asthma or something, you know, might need to take. But now I'm starting to see, like, okay, it's because of this.
2: Mm-hmm.
0: It's causing all the breathing issues and,
2: mm-hmm.
0: you know, I didn't even think about the heart issues and all the other stuff that can be correlated. That's awesome.
2: Yes, thank you.
0: Hey, look, that's y'all doing some really good stuff there. Like for real. And I saw Derwin, you were showing your shop class. It almost kind of reminds me of like my wood shop class from back in the day. But that's really cool. So Principal Wright, if people want to get more information about Build Up Birmingham, about the school, you know, maybe they just want to just get information, how can they get all that?
3: Please just go to our website at buildup.work. You can get some information there, and then just submit your information there and phone number, and we'll reach out to you. We also encourage you to just come to the campus.
0: No.
3: Come to 222 6th Avenue Southwest, Suite 100. 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We'll take you on a quick tour. I guarantee that you're going to love once you go on the tour. Once you see that work-based learning lab, where we have the equipment, the materials, you're going to love that. Once you see Ms. Collins' science classroom and that lab, you're going to absolutely love it. So go to our website, buildup.work. 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
0: Now, and about registration, is there registration now, or how's that?
3: You can bring your registration forms, the typical forms that you bring to register a school.
0: Mm-hmm.
3: We'll take care of you right then and there at the front office. And again, we go by grace. We'll hold your hand, parents. hold your hand through the process. If you don't have the documents, we're patient and work with you to make sure you get all your documentation.
0: Well, that's awesome. Well, Breonna Wright, AJ McRae, Breonna Collins, and Darwin Jackson, I really appreciate y'all being here on Birmingham Today.
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16: 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This is one of my favorite places and a great spot to hang out. 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
22: 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It's your weekly dose of gumption and positivity, for whatever that means. Now, here are your hosts, Tony Truett and Brock Murphy, probably the two coolest guys in the world, at least in their minds. Let it rip, fellas.
16: Go time for Truett News Radio.
23: There we go. I don't think our mics were on for a second. Yeah, it is go time.
16: It is go time.
23: Yeah, glad to be here with you. Johnny Bird's rocking the dials. Yeah, for sure.
16: Always a good time to see John Bird on a Saturday morning.
23: That's exactly right, yeah.
16: That's awesome. Well, hey, everybody, thanks for listening to us. 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We've had a crazy busy week, Brock.
23: Oh, that's good. That's good.
16: How about you? Tell them who you are.
23: Well, I'm Brock Murphy with Brock G. Murphy Law Firm and love to help you out if you're a small business. I represent them, you see, and so I might start them, form them. Maybe you've got a contract dispute, a contract review. Maybe you need one drafted. Maybe you're involved in construction. I do a lot of construction-related stuff on the commercial side. Represent a lot of commercial subcontractors, but some general contractors. Maybe you're involved in a dispute and you're wanting to mediate it. You're already represented, but you need a neutral, a mediator, as it will. I could help you resolve that dispute. Yep. I'm a registered mediator with the Alabama Center of Dispute Resolution. And love to help you out. Yep. Listen, this is Truett News Radio.
16: Yeah, and we get together once a week here and talk about stuff we like to talk about.
23: That's exactly
16: hope
23: right.
16: You find it interesting.
23: Just
16: so
23: this week,
16: fun.
23: Did I tell several people that we have this show, and they say, "What's it about?" And I said, "Everything and nothing.
16: Yeah,
23: you know, no politics, no negative."
16: Yeah. Well, man, we got a great show today. Bart Stevens with Lakeview Marina over near Truett World Headquarters is going to come on and talk about that. That's a really cool development.
23: Yeah,
16: and
23: for
16: he
23: sure.
16: does a lot of other stuff around town too. So it's going to be cool talking to him. Michael Bell, my friend, is the kind of main guy over at the Modern Brand Company. I love talking marketing and stuff and hearing what all are the trends and what businesses, you know, are doing and trying. So it's going to be cool to get his input on everything.
23: Yeah.
16: And there's been a lot happen this week, Brock.
23: Yeah,
16: and
23: yeah.
16: Man, I was saying beforehand, you have had to endure a lot. Your mom just passed 6 weeks ago,
23: yeah,
16: and now
23: yeah.
16: your dad passed
23: Monday
16: this
23: night.
16: Week. Yeah,
23: yeah.
16: So, man, I feel for you.
23: Yeah. Oh, didn't expect this one, that's for sure. So,
16: yeah.
23: Yeah, but love you, mom and dad.
16: Yeah. Man, you've had a lot, man. It's but super, super good folks. And we're talking about it's one of the reasons that it hurts is it's been great to have somebody that cared enough about you. A lot of people don't get that, but, you know, it's tough, like I said, but they're together, and they were some of our best listeners.
23: Yeah, they
16: and
23: were. They
16: so
23: were.
16: Bill and Jan, you know, love them. So we'll go on from there, man. But anyhow, gosh, like I was saying, a lot of busy stuff going on this week, man. We've been all over the board. If you're a business owner out there, we're doing work comp, property coverage, auto, general liability. Been working on stuff this week for a general contractor, shopping center owner, a car dealer, a retail shop owner, whatever you got, bring that to us. Surety bonds. Holy cow, it's been busy on that, man. We issued 4 new payment and performance bonds this week for the contractors on jobs across the state. Got a bunch of bid bonds, a $12 million one going out, 2 bid bonds on other jobs.
23: Yeah,
16: we got approved probate bonds. Licensing bonds, title bonds, land of service bonds. We did it all this week for different people. And I had to run down to Baldwin County and hand deliver one that he got approved at the last second. So that's, you know, part of it sometimes. But it was a down and back trip, really. But it was, man, it was awesome. He's got this Tywin cottages out in his place were very cool. People rent down. This is around Robertsdale. And, you can, like he's talking about, you know, people working in the area at the big plants or manufacturing things, they'll send people in and they'll rent from him. It's if you need a place down there, he's got, I guess, I don't know how that works on Airbnb, but it's Tywin cottages, but then he's got some down on the golf course and some at the beach. And he's like, some people will come in from wherever around the country and just make a trip, you know, stay at all of them over the week or
23: that's
16: so.
23: Really
16: it's kind of
23: cool. Yeah, that's really cool. I wanted to return real quick to my dad. You said it. What a blessing to love two people enough to have it hurt this bad.
16: Yeah. Man, it's true. Like I said, it's a sign that they did something right. And, I think that's great. You know, that, both of us have been fortunate to have our folks alive.
23: Yeah.
16: And,
23: yeah.
16: You know, I always, you know, I knew people growing up that lost their parents and all, and it doesn't make it any easier now, even as we're older. But, you know, again, I think it shows the bond that they did everything good.
23: He had a neat career in the Air Force. He did not make it through pilot training, and he fell into in 1960 what became really the infancy stage of what we would today call Air Force, and honestly what today we would call Space Force. And he just had the neatest assignments. And you know, my dad, I was never allowed to know what my dad did. And that was
16: I don't think many people were they?
23: Yeah, yeah. Well, I mean,
16: all sort of, yeah, like, of that was all kind of classified stuff.
23: Yeah, yeah. I mean, even when he was post Air Force, he got in with Martin Marietta, which became Lockheed Martin. And you know, I never knew the experience of sitting at the dinner table and hearing what my dad did today, because it wasn't, and I didn't know any different. You know, it's just not anything that ever came up.
16: Kind of like being a mobster.
23: Yeah, yeah. And I hate to say it. I don't know the best way to say it. Of course, I was somewhat curious, but it never dawned on me to ask him what he was doing, because I knew I wasn't allowed to know. Like the FBI would come and profile, ask questions of the neighbors to see if they knew what my dad did. And of course, by definition, they can't explain what my dad does, you know?
1: Yeah.
23: So they, you know, some of the best known neighbors would come over and just be like, "Hey, Bill, are you dealing drugs?" You know, and they had no idea. It was a, you know, a reasonable conclusion to draw. And so I've now discovered some of the things that he did when he was younger, that they're probably less classified, but he actually won an Air Force Commendation Medal. I think it was around 1972. So I say that to say that when we get into the time machine at the end of the show, I'm going to go to 1972. And that's the reason why he actually won a commendation medal, at the time. It was for, as a major, his, running, operating, supervising, managing a space operations center, in Thailand. Some of it supported the air war in the Vietnam War, but, some of it was, you know, literally in support of what was the growing concept of, aerospace, intercontinental ballistic missile, warning and tracking, you know, really part of the Cold War. So, you know, just very proud of the things that he accomplished. My mom accomplished some cool things too. And, you know, what a blessing.
1: Yeah, absolutely. It's again, man, they did things the right way. You're proud of them. And, you know, y'all, I know we're all did a lot and we're close. That's the way it ought to be. So
23: I didn't know this. He actually was an advisor to the Nixon administration during the Strategic Arms Limitation Treaty talks, the SALT talks.
1: How about that?
23: Yeah, that's kind of crazy to hear. Yeah.
1: Hey, man, on another topic, I went over to Mark's Mart this week.
23: Yeah,
1: man,
23: yeah.
1: Swung through there, encourage everybody to go. They got places down in Selma. I think it's Tuscaloosa, it may be Northport, but down in that area. And then the one here is off Rocky Ridge.
23: Yeah.
1: Down kind of Hoover, Vestavia. And so get by there. They got all kinds of cool stuff, like takeout meals and a lot of cool
23: stuff. What's the chicken
1: stuff.
23: Thing? Chicken
1: swirl.
23: Yeah,
1: man.
23: Did you get a swirl?
1: Chicken swirl sandwich, and it was awesome. But they got, you know, wines and beers and a bar in there, and you can, they got an event space. So I'd tell everybody, man, go check out Mark's Mart. Good place. And I was also going to tell my brother, Alan, happy birthday.
23: Yes.
1: He's getting older.
23: Yeah.
1: So he's got a lot going on. That's awesome. Hope he has a good day.
23: Happy birthday to you.
1: That was
23: bum,
1: awesome.
23: Bum, bum. Yeah.
1: That was really good.
23: Yeah.
1: Man, appreciate all the sponsors. Sports Creek Indians. Wow, do they have a lot going on. Man, this week I had to run
23: always.
1: Down to Wetumpka, too. So. Through the week, I went by the Wind Creek there in Wetumpka and the one down in Atmore past it. So all that's going on. I wish I'd had time to stop by the museum down in Atmore, but I really want to hit that exhibit that's down there now. But I didn't have time this trip. I'll hit it on a future one. But then I saw they're hiring all kinds of stuff in Atmore. I think they actually even need a dentist down there.
23: Oh,
1: so lots going on with them. Like we talked about before, man, 40 businesses, 40 plus businesses.
23: Oh my gosh,
1: I think they operate.
23: They're in the Department of Defense stuff. They've got all kinds of things. And I didn't
1: and
23: realize.
1: Marketing, they do all, I mean, tons of.
23: They've got a Wind Creek up near Chicago. They've got one in Curacao. I mean, good heavens.
1: Man, a lot going on there. Stadium Trace Village, nothing but good news coming out of there, man. They got their incentive package okayed for phase two. The city is in.
23: Yeah.
1: Because the first phase has gone so well and returned money off the investment that the city had helped out. So got that lined up. You're going to start seeing construction out there, and it's going to be awesome. Even adding more to the original mix out there, which is awesome.
23: I think it's going to be kind of medical heavy, but they'll have a, and I hate saying this because by definition it's not this place, but it's a Top Gun like, you know, or Top Gun, Top Golf like, you know, driving range facility that'll have, you know, food and bar and all that, but it's not Top Golf. So I hate saying that. But it'll have a big medical complex. And I think they're also building in a good bit of green area and even some trail space as part of the concessions to the city to do this. But yeah, real excited.
1: Oh, it's going to be fantastic. And yeah, you said you were out there, ran into Zeal.
23: Yeah, I tell you, I ran into him last night. And he and Arnold, they're getting into a new venture, adding a new brand to their empire, as it were. There was a really good cannoli store that was right around the corner from your old Battle Republic in the Summit. And I don't know if you ever went there, but it was absolutely magically good. Really good. But the problem is, of course, you can't have a cannoli every day.
1: I can.
23: Well, you can. Yeah. But everybody else can. Us mere mortals. And so so anyway, it ended up closing down. And what will go in there is a pop-up bagel. And Zeal and Arnold and ownership group are going to go in there. And he was real, real excited about it. I'm excited now to try it. Apparently, just like we had learned from a prior caller, it's all about the schmear. And so it's literally just going to be bagels, schmear. I think they've got like three drinks that are in cans. They're going to have coffee and water, and that's pretty much it. It's like the Guthrie's of bagels in terms of it being, you know, real limited if you're operating it as an owner. real limited number of ingredients and supplies that you got to buy, and you know, a tiny little food lineup. But apparently the bagels are amazing, and so are the schmears.
1: Man, I can't wait to try that out. Also going to say thanks to Earl Dudley LLC for helping me out sponsoring the Truett News Construction Report.
23: Yeah.
1: And Adam was on last weekend. We're talking about all their, I mean, they sell stuff, and it's helpful on construction, but it's also
23: so
1: kind of like toys that you can play with, measuring equipment and drones and boats and super cool stuff. So check them out, EarlDudley.com. Man, lots of stuff to talk about this week. I was hearing a lot of good things. I wasn't familiar with this place, Brock. I don't know if you've ever been, but the Lighthouse Restaurant down in Bayou La Batre, which I just like saying. I got to get by there and check it out because that's a new one I haven't heard of. Man, one of my favorite things ever, one of the most iconic brands in sports, the Durham Bulls.
23: Yes.
1: They're hiring right now for an assistant general manager. If anybody is out there can fill that role, how great would that be? Go up and work. I wonder if Crash Davis is still hanging out with them.
23: Of course he is.
1: Get everybody, all the lollygaggers in line.
23: love that.
1: Man, you'd be working with, helping drive ticket sales, revenue growth, brand strategy, fan experience. And I've actually been up there to the stadium before. Just an awesome area in Durham. So I found that fantastic.
23: Another business opening. You ready for this one?
1: Yeah, hit it.
23: I kind of mentioned it. I flirted with it last week. But near, what is it called? Vestavia? What's that town called?
1: Yeah. I think that's how you say
23: Vestavia,
1: it.
23: Vestavia, your hometown. Right in the shopping center. I don't know what the shopping center is called, actually, but it's the one with the Diplomat Deli and the... Tzatziki's and all that. Well,
1: I was actually there last night.
23: You might as well add now it's the one with the Well and Company and Busy Brush Studio. So Corey and Tori Dill are good friends of mine, and together they are essentially the main ingredients of the City Bowl brand and those franchises, the Acai Bowls. They have branched out, and Corey and Tori got together with their friends Caitlin Helms and Claire Holmberg. And they came up with sort of a project out of their heart called the Well and Company. There's a coffee shop / community, meat area. It sells Cala coffee. But how about this? The pastries are from Last Call, which is the award-winning pastry shop downtown. Literally a James Beard Award winner is the owner of Last Call Bakery. So fantastic food, fantastic coffee. Went by there yesterday, and they're all just the neatest group of folks. Just super excited for them. They had a soft opening through the week, but their grand opening is today. So go on and check that out. But congratulations to Corey and Tori Dill, Caitlin Helms, Claire Holmberg, their families. Just super excited. And right next door, several of them own this Busy Brush Studio, which is like custom painted pottery. I think they were doing ornaments maybe and some coffee mugs. It was Christmas in July theme yesterday, so there were Christmas carols coming out of Busy Brush, and they were, you could paint your own coffee mugs and your own Christmas ornaments, things like that. But just kind of a cool two new offerings right there in Vestavia.
1: Man, if you're looking for a last second kind of quick summer trip, run down to the Collegiate Hotel in Auburn. That's really cool place, man. Got like a super awesome rooftop, overlooking Sanford Hall or kind of that area down there. Go check that place out. But they got some rooms for $99 up through the end of July. So you gotta do this quick. But really cool place if you haven't been. Yeah, go check that out for sure.
23: I was, as a matter of fact, my story here just says, good grief at LXR Hotels and Resorts. You ever heard of that?
1: Mm-mm.
23: LXR? Well, it's a Hilton brand. So when you actually look up LXR Hotels and Resorts, it actually ends up being a Hilton part of their website. 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I mean, it's got to be one of these lifestyle brands, but also immersive. They just completed a $100 million restoration of the LXR Kalaaya Waikiki Beach Hotel in Hawaii.
1: Yeah.
23: And you're just going to want to go when you see it. Refreshed all 238 units. 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Redid the spa area. Basically nothing was untouched. And they just re-released it. But I had never even heard of that brand. And holy cats, it's unbelievable, LXR.
1: Yeah. Man, I love this. You know, football season's just about here. But I just saw this. One of my favorites, man. Burt Jones.
23: Yeah.
1: He's having his number 7 jersey retired at LSU this fall. When when they take on Texas. That's November 14th at Tiger Stadium. I don't remember Burt Jones at LSU. I remember him with the Colts.
0: The Colts,
1: Baltimore Colts when I was a kid. And, man, he could throw it around.
0: He was one of my favorites.
1: He was awesome. And I think it's great. I don't know why it's taking this longer, what he did at LSU to deserve it, but he was fantastic in the NFL. I remember that. They could never get by the Raiders, though, man. I remember having heartbreaks watching that.
0: That was like me when I lived in Washington, D.C., and Dallas Cowboys would always break our hearts. I got to looking at some crazy headlines, right? And the two came up. They were 5 years ago, and I'll do just one of them. One of them is sort of a bad thing. You ready? This was from 5 years ago. A young Florida man, he was in his early 20s, Tony. He had too much to drink.
1: Uh-oh.
0: And he broke into an Airbnb where promptly, like a lot of young men do, he fell asleep, just passed out on the floor. Unfortunately, when he woke up, he met the renters of the Airbnb who were
1: looking at him.
0: Local police officers.
1: That was
0: a problem. Yeah.
1: That's no good.
0: He got arrested.
1: Yeah. Well, hey, let's go to the Truett Insurance and Bonding Hotline and talk with Bart Stevens. Bart, are you with us?
0: Hey, Bart.
2: Yeah, hey, good morning, guys.
1: Hey, man, thanks for coming on early with us. This is Bart Stevens, who's got one of the coolest developments in our area, the Birmingham area here, this Lakeview Marina, which is real close to my office over at Truett World Headquarters. So I'm excited to hear all of this. Man, it's come together. It looks fantastic over there. Seasick Records, and you got the listening lounge, and there's music, like outdoor stages, and you did a great job with this, man. Tell us kind of, you know, what all is in there and what people can do.
2: Sure, yeah. Well, so Lakeview Marina is kind of a entertainment, dining, shopping hub in the Lakeview neighborhood, downtown Birmingham. We have current tenants include Cook's Family Dentistry, Seasick Records, you mentioned, Birmingham Classic Cuts Barbershop.
1: Yeah.
2: And soon... hopefully this fall, the new home of Birmingham Mountain Radio.
0: Oh,
1: that's going to be an awesome addition.
2: Yeah. And then the High Dive Listening Lounge, the High Dive Hi-Fi Lounge, is a restaurant, coffee shop, cocktail bar, listening lounge that's open 5 days a week. And it is surrounded outside by what we call the Lakeview Marina Music Park, which is essentially a more dining entertainment space, kind of astroturf, chairs, outdoor restrooms, a stage, a covered seating and heated, cooled seating area surrounded by five or six food trucks.
1: Yeah.
2: So that is just kind of a nice neighborhood amenity place to go for lunch or a great place to go have a beer after work and two or three days a week, you know, catch an outdoor show.
1: Yeah, man, how often are the shows out there? Like I'm, like I say, I pass it a pretty good bit. I just didn't, I wasn't super familiar with the schedule yet. But I'll say again, it looks fantastic. Really cool place out there.
0: Absolutely.
1: And can't wait to start doing it. But are there shows kind of like daily or weekly, or what do you got going on that front?
2: Yeah, sure. So outdoors, on the outdoor stage, we have a capacity for about 500 people out there.
1: Man, I didn't know that many people could go.
2: That is, we have two shows this weekend. We had a concert last night. We have a concert tonight with a band called Midnight North, which is the band of Graham Lesh, who is the son of Grateful Dead bass player Phil Lesh.
1: Oh, wow. Yeah.
2: That is tonight. But outdoors, we're basically doing shows, you know, Friday and Saturday right now. Indoors in the Hi-Fi Lounge, the weekly music schedule is every day. I mean, we basically kind of operate as a coffee shop in the morning. We have full breakfast. We have hot breakfast, breakfast burritos, egg sandwiches.
0: Oh, wow.
2: Pastries from Last Call Bakery. Y'all mentioned Last Call a minute ago.
0: Yeah.
2: You know, full lunch, kind of daytime restaurant vibe, and then it sort of becomes a little more of a cocktail lounge in the evening. But every day at 4 p.m., we have an album of the day where we play a vinyl album from beginning to end.
1: Awesome.
2: Play it a little bit louder, kind of invite people to maybe talk a little bit quieter. And then after that, during happy hour, we turn on the free jukebox and let play what they want to play. So that's kind of the daily rhythm. And then Thursday nights, 7 p.m., we have live jazz. We have a ton of incredible live jazz bands here in the Birmingham area, but just not enough stages, really, for them to play. So we're very, very proud to be providing a platform for them. And then Friday and Saturday nights, we typically will have either a record selector in there or a DJ in there starting at 8 o'clock. And then throughout the week, we kind of just sporadically do other things as well. I mean, this Sunday, we'll have the World Cup on, of course, like everyone else. A lot of Wednesday nights and Sunday nights, we'll do more focused listening sessions. For instance, on Miles Davis's 100th birthday, we had about a three-hour listening session where some very intense jazz record collectors came in and kind of talked the guests through Miles Davis's career playing music.
0: Wow.
2: And kind of like a radio DJ where every two or three songs, you know, cut in and
1: get some background
2: for a few minutes.
0: Yeah.
2: Exactly. And we're doing one of those on the Beatles coming up. So it's a great spot for community and anybody who loves music and appreciates really high end sound.
1: I can't wait to check that out.
23: Folks, you're listening to Truett News Radio. We're on the air right now with our friend Bart Stevens with the Lakeview Marina. And I, you know, it's interesting. One of the things you talked about was this playing a vinyl, playing an album from front to back.
1: Which I used to love.
23: Well, yeah. Well, and there aren't many records that you could do that with. I say that. I mean, I say that tongue in cheek. Of course, you all know very well that the ones that you can. But where I'm going with this is, you know, just a couple of years ago, you could do that, but it would have restricted you to a particular set of generations. And what's kind of cool is within the last couple of years, the younger generations have discovered vinyl. And I just think that's really cool how there's sort of a regeneration of vinyl albums, and people of all ages now want to hear that.
2: Yeah, absolutely.
1: Do you operate the listening lounge, or do you have somebody that does that and books bands? Or, I mean, are you the coolest guy in Birmingham that has put all this together and are operating? That sounds like it's awesome.
2: I'm not the coolest guy in Birmingham. I don't know who that is, but I assure you that's not me. I am the real estate developer, and I am the owner of the High Dive in the music part.
1: Yeah.
2: So I'm kind of my own tenant and landlord in those cases. But Seasick Records is a tenant. Barbershop, the dentist, the radio station, those are tenants.
1: Man, I love that you kind of landed on the whole idea of this. And I know you've done other projects around town, but I don't know if you call this like infill development, but you know, it was kind of nondescript little area over there. It had an old church on it, I think, that was sort of falling down and just needed some love through that. And you've assembled, you know, the properties and came up with this. I mean, again, I keep going back to it, but it's a cool looking idea over there. And, you know, I love seeing these things kind of come together around Birmingham. And this really is kind of going to be, in my opinion, a standout of what you can make happen, you know, with some good planning and thought and that kind of thing. How did the whole sort of idea come to you?
2: Well, that's kind of a tough story to tell because it came to me kind of very slowly and, you know, almost accidentally over time. But I mean, I was born and raised in Birmingham, loved the city, always fascinated by the city. I mean, grew up seeing it kind of in the state that it was in the 80s. But then, you know, the 90s and 2000s, watching the renaissance of downtown.
0: Sure.
2: And often, you know, at the hands of people that have moved here from elsewhere. In my experience, you know, with a lot of people that are kind of born and raised in Birmingham tend to be a little bit pessimistic about the city sometimes, or, you know, feel a little defeated. But then you have people come in from elsewhere and they just see it as this wonderful kind of jewel in the rough where you can actually, you know, do things, get things done. You hear the comments that, this is Nashville 20 years ago or whatever. And I don't know about all that, but it's, We watched downtown get improved, certainly with Pepper Place.
0: Sure.
2: The trail downtown, the Railroad Park, which I think is, you know, the greatest amenity we have.
1: Absolutely.
0: Yep.
2: Turning over of Avondale neighborhood and
0: yes,
2: a lot of projects like that. And we would spend all of our time downtown, going out to eat and with entertainment. My wife's an architect. I'm kind of a, you know, frustrated wannabe architect developer, and
0: yeah,
2: just always loved improving properties. We always renovated houses, and I always wanted to try to, you know, fix something up. And so kind of during COVID, I was looking for a project and found this corner. And yeah, like you said, I mean, it wasn't a whole lot happening there, kind of a quiet set of buildings, but it's two blocks from the Lakeview Entertainment District. It's two blocks from Pepper Place. It's like three blocks from the Rotary Trail. It's three blocks from Forest Park. And so I do see it very much as kind of infill in the city center.
0: Yeah,
2: and
0: for sure,
2: creating another little dot on the map that you can connect and make downtown, you know, much more pedestrian and and bike friendly. But I don't know. I just love the city. I love Birmingham. I love the community we've got downtown, and wanted to see if there was a way that I could

0: bring such a kind of vibrancy to an area. And I hope this one turns out to be an absolute home run for you. But I hope you're already looking for the next one.
1: Yeah, right.
2: I'm not. I've got my hands full for now, but we're having a blast, and it's going well. So yeah, I invite any of your listeners to come check it out.
0: Yeah, is there a website or anything?
2: If you don't want to have to scream at the people you're having lunch or dinner with, and you want to go somewhere where you can actually talk and hear each other. I think that's kind of the number one thing that people have most enjoyed about the High Dive is how that room is constructed acoustically so that you can hear music crystal clear, but it's not loud. And you can talk and hear each other kind of in a normal voice.
1: That's cool.
2: So that's kind of a fun.
0: Yeah. Well, man, I know Reg and those guys are looking forward to getting over there. It's just going to keep getting better and better.
1: Sure.
0: But is there a main website or anything everybody can go to check it out?
2: There is. It's sort of pitiful. I would direct people toward Instagram. That's sort of the main way that we communicate and get the message out. So HIDIVE-BHAM. Or Lakeview Marina -BHAM on Instagram.
0: Matt, awesome. Well, thanks so much for getting up early and coming on with us. We appreciate it.
1: Yeah, for sure.
2: Absolutely, guys. I appreciate it. Y'all have a great weekend.
0: All right, man. Talk to you soon. See ya.
2: All right. Take care.
1: Yeah, that's Bart Stevens with Lakeview Marina High Dive. Of course, there's a barbershop, a dentist, Seasick Records. But that High Dive sounds so interesting. And really what he's put together, if you think about it, he mentioned the word connector. And he really has. It's a big segment of what had been space between Lakeview and Dr. Pepper Place. And it's about to morph together.
0: Man, it's great. You know, I wish we had even more of this.
1: Yeah,
0: it's fantastic.
1: For sure.
0: Bart has taken that challenge on because it was. I mean, it's just underutilized kind of area over there.
1: Sure.
0: And man, it's now got this life, and it's like I said, it's kind of close to us. I need to get over there and check it out, but it does have the food trucks, and that outdoor space looks amazing.
1: Yeah.
0: And then, like, Seasick Records has been around for a long time now, but you know, they moved into it, and I guess we're sort of the anchor tenant, but I think with Reg moving, the Birmingham Mountain Radio moving in there,
1: sure.
0: I love the whole kind of music vibe throughout the development. It's really awesome, man. If you're either live here or passing through Birmingham, go check this out because it's really kind of unique for our area anyhow.
1: Yeah. Well, tell me about Truett Insurance and Bonding.
0: Man, Truett Insurance and Bonding has been, we've been on a tear here lately, or at least really busy. But if we can help you out, if you own a business, we'd love to work with you. You know, we're small business owners, and that's basically what we work with across the state. Love construction, love real estate investment. So if you own a shopping center or office building or any kind of rental property, we'd love to talk to you on that. Do a lot of Main Street stuff, you know, garages, dentists, funeral homes, attorneys, CPAs, whatever it is, man, we'd love to talk to you. We're not one of these big national private equity groups. We're right down the street from you, and we'd love to be your agent. Truett Insurance and Bonding, check out doitwithtruett.com. And we also love the surety bond side. I work with that specifically. So if you're a contractor, I would love to set you up and get you more competitive on your bid. So keep us in mind for that. But Truett Insurance and Bonding.
1: That's right. Do it with Truett.
0: Yeah. Hey, Brock, let's dip down into Australia for a minute. You know, I love talking some basketball. Always, it's fun seeing this. So I don't know anything about this dude, but the Sandringham Sabres, Kyle Adnan.
1: The Sabres?
0: Yeah. Down in the Australia NBL 1 League. Okay. So I think that's sort of kind of not at the level of, but kind of similar to the G League, the NBA here.
1: Yeah.
0: But I don't care where you're playing, man. This dude put up 70 the other night.
1: Grief.
0: And, So my point was, like, all these, you know, the way recruiting works now, apparently you can go grab these international guys.
1: Yeah.
0: So somebody needs to be talking to Kyle Adnan because that guy can score.
1: He can score for sure. Yeah, 70 points. Good grief. I thought this was interesting. Atari. You've heard of Atari, right?
0: Yeah.
1: They're starting up a hotel brand.
0: Oh, it's awesome. I can't wait. Has one of them, like, started? I've heard about it.
1: I think it's come. I don't know if it's actually open yet. It's in Phoenix. But it's going to be Tron looking. It's going to be like LEDs everywhere. And it says it's inspired by Atari's legacy of play, creation, and connection, a destination for gaming, technology, art, and immersive entertainment. And their tagline is where the pixels become places. But I think I'm right that Phoenix is.

0: The first location. I think it's like 85 rooms, but I mean, apparently it's just fully immersive.
1: I can't wait to see what that is and kind of hear about it, man. Hey, congrats to Glenda Allred. She was named the Alabama's tourism director this week. She's taking over for Lee Sintel, who's been there for a long time and done a great job. But he oversaw when he started back, I think they said in 2003, we had like $6 billion a year of tourism, you know, activity, and now it's basically $25 billion. So Alabama's moving in the right direction, and
0: for
1: more
0: sure.
1: people are finding out about what all we have to offer. And I'm sure Glenda's going to do a great job too.
0: Yeah, no, that's amazing. Hey, Esquire magazine just loved up on a Birmingham bar, delighted in it. You might even
1: Man,
0: say
1: which one? That's awesome.
0: Well, they named the House of Found Objects one of the best bars in the whole country.
1: I've heard about that, and I haven't been in there either yet. We got this whole list of things we need to go hit.
0: Yeah, right, right.
1: But that's fantastic to get that kind of press for sure. Man, you know, show alum, I love this Bagels and Company. We were talking bagels earlier,
0: right.
1: But Kevin Armantrout, who was on, I don't know, a few months ago.
0: Right.
1: But, I stopped at the one down in Gainesville when I was going through.
0: Oh, yeah, that's
1: cool looking place.
0: Yeah.
1: Really good, man, by the way. But they're getting their first Georgia location open. It'll be open spring 27 at the Rambler Athens, which is a big student housing deal over there at the middle of the University of Georgia. And I know he said he was they were planning on coming to University of Alabama and Auburn.
0: Yeah, they
1: and,
0: like the college towns.
1: And making their way kind of across the country. I think he said they were looking at Arizona State and a few others. But a cool concept there, and man, congrats to Kevin.
0: Yeah, for sure. That's really exciting to see those brands grow and to have some sort of familiarity with them as they do it.
1: I don't know if you know this, Brock, but I had a big crush on Michelle Pfeiffer. I may have been the only one.
0: Yeah, no.
1: But now she, I saw something this week, though. She made her first TV appearance. I thought this was awesome.
0: I didn't know this.
1: 1978 on the Island of Lost Women episode of Fantasy Island,
0: which was
1: in a gigantic lineup with the Love Boat.
0: For sure.
1: Was that ABC, I think, back then?
0: Yeah.
1: But she said she had one line with who is he, Naomi?
0: Oh.
1: That started a career. She got Grease 2, which really
0: only 100 people watched.
1: Yeah,
0: we were two of them, and I watched
1: her
0: 100 times.
1: It launched her, and she went on to a phenomenal career after that. But it all started on Fantasy Island.
0: He's a cool rider.
1: That was a good one. Hey, let's go to the Truett Insurance and Bonding Hotline and talk with my friend Michael Bell. Michael, are you with us?
2: Hello. Good morning, guys.
1: Hey,
0: Michael,
1: man,
0: did you watch Grease 2?
2: I've never seen Grease 2.
1: Oh, it's a classic, man. We're a little bit older than you are, Michael. So Fantasy Island, Love Boat. And I want to say T.J. Hooker may have been in that lineup, too. So that was a good night of TV right there.
0: Dukes of Hazzard, too.
1: Good stuff. Yeah. Well, Michael, man, you're kind of the main guy down at the Modern Brand Company, which, by the way, y'all have a phenomenally cool office. You know, you had us in. We're in a roundtable group together, and they're down by the Alabama Theater, but, super cool brick walls, an awesome looking mural on the wall in there.
0: That's neat.
1: And, but you got all kinds. I love talking marketing stuff and hearing ideas, and this is what you guys do all day. So, man, give a little bit of background on the company and what y'all do, and then we're going to jump in and kind of hit you with some questions, okay?
0: Maybe he's the coolest guy in Birmingham.
1: Man, you may be the coolest guy in Birmingham.
2: Well, I will tell y'all, I heard you talking about the House of Found Objects. So if you want to be in the insider club, you call it HOFO.
1: Okay, man, that's way simpler.
2: That's HOFO.
0: Yeah, HOFO.
2: Yeah.
0: That's
2: We take people to HOFO anytime they come into town. So I had multiple people send me that article and say, I only know about this place because you took me there.
1: Yeah.
2: There you go.
1: That's awesome.
2: So Modern Brand started in 2007. We are an advertising agency, for lack of a better word, but we end up doing a little bit of everything. And really, we started 20 years ago with kind of a mission to help nonprofits and small businesses in Birmingham.
0: Oh, cool. Yeah.
2: I'm really proud to say we've been successful at that and had 20 years of really cool nonprofit community work that I think has hopefully made a difference in Birmingham.
1: Yeah. Awesome.
2: I was thinking about it just this week. And just the things I worked on this week, we're working on the Parkinson Association of Alabama and their upcoming Tulip Gala, and they're bringing Tim Tebow to the state. They're bringing Tim Tebow to the gala. He's going to talk. You know, his father had Parkinson's, so he cares about that cause. That's coming up in October. I was at the University of Montevallo yesterday, where their new president started.
1: Yes,
2: so
0: cool.
2: Dr. Michelle Johnson is new.
1: So she's actually started up now.
2: Yesterday was her second day, and I watched her at new student orientation or preview day for high school students. I watched her give out her cell phone number from the stage.
1: Yeah.
0: Oh my gosh.
2: To a bunch of high school kids.
1: Yeah, that's rare.
0: Wow.
2: For a university president on your third day of work, that's pretty impressive.
0: That is impressive. Yeah. Wow. Well, good, you know, good luck to her in Montevallo. That's really yet another gem and resource for this area. People tend to overlook it. And what a fantastic facility and university.
2: It's such a cool place. More people need to, I think nobody knows that it's a public school. It's a state-owned school. It's in the system with Auburn, Alabama, UAB. People think it's private and it's not.
1: Yeah.
2: And it's the only liberal arts school in the state, and people need to know more about it.
1: Man, absolutely. And they got a cool downtown down there, a lot of good stuff going on. They're building that, what's the name of the hotel? Cobblestone Hotel is getting built down there.
0: Yeah.
1: So that's going to be helpful. But I'm with you. And they got that. I don't know, cool/bizarre park with all the trees with the faces in it. What is that thing called? Is it Orr Park?
0: I don't know. Yeah. Wow.
2: I think that's right. And the funny story I heard yesterday was one of those faces showed up in a tree and on campus, and it was not an approved art installation. They were not thrilled with it, but they now have one in Montevallo.
1: That's awesome.
2: On one of the trees.
1: Well, man, I love that y'all kind of focus on the nonprofits and all. And like you were talking about, I mean, you got to feel good about, seriously, having an impact on the area. It's, most people don't get to say that, but your work touches a lot of that. And, you know, one of the things I remember you saying that this was, I don't know, a month or two ago at one of our deals, you know, one of the, as we talk about how people market themselves and their companies and all, video, you were talking about how much like the metrics show that just doing video on your social media and stuff gets so much more response. And, you know, I remember saying like, well, God, you know, if everybody's doing it though, do you stand out? And you're like, man, every number, every, any kind of thing shows it's, I forgot what the numbers were, but like massively more popular than just like a static post or something. Tell us a little bit about that.
2: Yeah. It's both good and bad. It's sad to me that people don't read anymore, but
1: the truth is
2: people don't read anymore. If it's a, it's a paragraph, they'd rather get a 30-second video. They'd rather have you read it to them. And I guess the trend happened with users first. Users preferred video.
0: Yeah.
2: But now the algorithms, the meta code and formulas have realized that's what you'd prefer, so they're prioritizing video. So videos get more traction, more views than just a static post these days. That could change again. That's the flavor of the week in social media. With AI creating a whole lot of videos that are not great, it may turn the other direction. We may go back to algorithms prefer text because they can test whether or not it's real.
0: Everybody, you're listening to Truett News Radio, and we're glad that you are. Thank you for that. We're on the air right now with Michael Bell. He's the principal and creative director of the Modern Brand Company. I was thinking about what you do and all this work you do with nonprofits. And, you know, one of the things that we've said as we've worked this show is that everybody has a very interesting story. And I would say that with nonprofits, everybody has a really meaningful purpose. By definition, if they've gotten together and made a nonprofit, you've got people who are very, very passionate about an important cause that is a good one. And what a treat it must be for you to dive into that. And as you kind of said, have an impact in the local community through all these passionate people doing incredibly important things.
2: It's very cool. I'm grateful I get to do it. We've got, you know, you can't always keep a business afloat with nonprofit work. So we've got good for-profit clients on the other side that make it possible, but we love our nonprofits and love the work we get to do. I was thinking about kind of how I got to that point at 27 when I started Modern Brand, and I had two great bosses coming out of college. First, I got to work for Gene Hallman.
0: You guys probably know Gene. Sure.
2: For an event team, and Gene really showed me what's possible in Birmingham and had bigger plans for this city, and that was very cool to see at 22 years old.
0: Absolutely.
2: And then I worked for John Montgomery at Big Communications.
1: Yeah.
2: And John's always had a passion for this city. And I think those two guys impressed on me that we can make Birmingham better, even through advertising work.
0: Yeah.
2: And I've followed in their footsteps, I hope.
1: Yeah, man. I will tell you what, you're doing a great job. I mean, again, as I was saying, a recent visit to your office has shown it looks fantastic. And what were y'all doing this week? I saw something about y'all were filming something in the office that looked pretty cool.
2: Yeah, we had it was a film crew that rented part of our office for, they're making a movie. The movie is called Work Harder, and it's a group of, they're recently out of college. Red Eye Productions is the film crew. Red Eye Pictures is the film crew.
0: Wow.
2: And so they rented the space, and they were having a good time. It was interesting to watch.
1: Yeah.
0: Oh, for
2: I think
0: sure.
2: this movie's going to be funny. Let's put it that way.
1: Man, that's awesome. Hey, one other thing, too, is really cool that I had no idea about till you got it on my radar. But you just finished up this Goldman Sachs, 10,000 small business program. Tell everybody a little bit about that and sort of what that process was, and if anybody maybe wants to try to get in that in the future.
2: Yeah, if you're a small business owner or you're starting something or you're an entrepreneur, it's a very cool program. You're right, not a lot of people know about it. I think about 10 years ago, Goldman Sachs made this commitment to train 10,000 small businesses. They named the program 10,000 Small Businesses because they were going to do 10,000 of these.
0: Oh, wow.
2: And they met that and exceeded that. They're now at 17,000 businesses that have gone through this program.
0: Wow.
2: And they're keeping it rolling. It's a 12-week program that is specifically focused to help you grow your business. You get a coach, you get classes, you get one-on-one advice, you get to be around 300 other entrepreneurs that are trying to start a business.
0: Mm.
2: And so for 12 weeks, you go through this curriculum they've got, and then it ends with a week in New York at Goldman with just phenomenal speakers, cool resources, connecting you to all kinds of stuff.
0: Yeah.
2: And it's completely free. If you get in, it's completely free. They pay for your trip to New York. They pay for your hotel, your flights.
0: Oh, wow.
2: Not a dollar out of pocket for this 12-week really cool program.
1: Yeah. And it helps develop your network around
0: the
1: country.
0: I was going to say, you get to layer it back into what you do as a living.
1: Yeah.
2: Absolutely. Yeah, that's 300 potential clients in that room for me.
1: Yeah. And I remember you saying something, though, like it really helped sort of, I don't know if narrow your vision down, but you had kind of a broad concept of, man, we probably ought to be working on X.
0: Yeah.
1: And then like going through this process, you're like, well, not only do I need to be working on it, I need to go hire this many people and we need to, really kind of focus right here. And, that's incredibly valuable feedback.
0: Yeah, for sure.
2: Yeah, I mean, they give you the first 3 weeks to come up with what's your idea, and then they give you 9 weeks to really figure out, all right, how's that going to happen? And they put the brass tacks to it. How much is it going to cost? Where do you get that money? And you come out at the end of 12 weeks, and you're like, yeah, you're on fire. You got to go do this.
1: Yeah. Well, man, tell me a little bit, too, back to kind of your service base. I love all of this kind of stuff. So, like, social media, like we talked about helping people maybe with some video things, and then just traditional advertising spots. What all do you see as really kind of the hot trends, or where are y'all spending a lot of time?
2: Yeah, I think that's a great question. I think that's a great kind of where the industry is right now. So 5 years ago, we were very project-based. You need a logo, you call us. You need a social media graphic, you need a campaign, you need a TV spot, you call us. Now, that work has really shifted to where we're becoming more consultants. We still do all those things,
0: sure,
2: but if you just need a one-off logo, you're going to use AI, or you're going to go somewhere cheap and easy. So our world's really becoming, all right, I've got all these things that AI made. I've got a logo. I've got a bunch of social media posts. What do I do with it?
0: Yeah.
2: And it's now our job to kind of maximize all this that you can do with AI. So we're doing a lot more marketing plans, strategy, building the funnel, like how are all these pieces going to work together? So I think specifically for us, we've really shifted from, yeah, we're the guys who can make you a logo, to we're the guys who can create your whole system and tell you what you should do and shouldn't do, and where should you put energy, and what's actually going to return something for you.
1: Man, well, I tell you what, it's, again, y'all do a great job for sure, and I want to say thanks again for coming on. Where can everybody find out about you? What's your website, and where they can get some info?
2: Yeah, we're just themodernbrand.com, T-H-E, modernbrand.com.
1: Yeah, and if you need some help, man, everybody go check out Michael and the team out there, because it really is, if nothing else, man, they need to come down and check out your office, because it's awesome for sure,
0: that,
1: and gives them a good kind of look into what you're capable of and all. So, man, seriously, appreciate the friendship and that you came on with us this morning. Have a great weekend, all right?
2: Thanks, guys. Y'all too.
1: All right, see ya.
0: Yeah. That's Michael Bell. He's the principal and creative director of The Modern Brand Company. 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
1: Super nice guy, and really does some fantastic work. And like we're talking about, I know it's not just nonprofit, but I love that he, you know, that's a niche they work in and really helps some of these folks out. So that's great. Tell us what's going on in the time machine.
0: Yeah, I went into the time machine. I mentioned earlier that I stopped in 1972, so it was July 18 of 1972. What do you reckon was the top movie?
1: In 1972, I always go with The Sting, but I think I'm off there.
0: The Sting is a good guess. If you were to go and guess another obvious one, it would be The Godfather, right?
1: Oh, yeah.
0: The Godfather was in its 17th week of release. It was its 17th at number one. It ended up at number one for a total of 26 weeks in 72. Yeah. In other words, half of the year, it was number one. It was the highest grossing movie of 1972. It had $43 million that it brought in all time. For a long time, it was the highest grossing movie of all time. It's
1: phenomenal, man.
0: It's grossed over $250 million. Now, what movie do you reckon knocked it off for 1 week in late August, after which it went back to number one?
1: Godfather 2.
0: Oh, that's not right. That's a terrible guess. It's Butterflies Are Free. You remember that one?
1: No, I don't remember Butterflies Are Free.
0: Well, Goldie Hawn and Edward Albert. It actually sounds like a really sad drama. Both of them were young, and he was blind. But in any event, never heard of the movie. But it knocked off The Godfather. Top songs? Number five, Wayne Newton. Never heard this one, I don't think. Kind of hits home for me. Daddy, don't you walk so fast.
1: Yeah.
0: Number four,
1: John knows it. Yeah. He remembers it.
0: Billy Preston, Out of Space.
1: Oh, yeah.
0: And then Cornelius Brothers and Sister Rose had It's Too Late to Turn Back Now. I believe. And then Jimmy Castor Bunch had Troglodyte, otherwise called Caveman.
1: Yeah.
0: Yeah. And
1: John,
0: then,
1: you know that one? Yep. Oh, yeah. He's having a good time.
0: And the number one song was Bill Withers with Lean On Me.
1: Yeah. Oh, yeah.
0: When you're not.
1: That's a pretty good
0: and
1: list.
0: And then the cover is interesting. You know, last week I landed in 1984, weirdly, because I was supposed to be in 1980. And it was also a 1,500-meter runner. This one says a Jim Dandy again, Ryan, and it's R-Y-U-N, wins the 1,500. It turns out that was the Olympic trials. He was the top U.S. person in the 1,500. Turns out in the Olympics itself, he didn't finish in the top 10, but I'm glad he represented our country. It was the Munich Olympics, and unfortunately, the headliner for that Olympics was that's when some Palestinian terrorists broke into the Olympic Village, killed two Israeli athletes, and took nine others hostage. They actually, it's interesting, they paused the game for 34 hours and then decided, you know what? In defiance, we're going to go ahead with the games. Yeah. Mark Spitz, that's the one where he won seven golds and set seven world records in the process. Russia's Valery Borzov, you remember him?
1: No.
0: Well, anyway, he won the 100 meter, the 200 meter, but the U.S. did win the 4x1 on the track and field. But that's interesting. I'd never heard of Borzov, but back then he was ripping the sprints.
1: The stuff.
0: And in the marathon, the U.S. runner Frank Shorter was our gold medal winner in the Munich Olympics, and that is 1972.
1: Man, that's awesome. Hey, got some hiring updates for you, man. Novellus, you know, they're building that huge aluminum recycling plant down in Bay Minette. It's getting closer and closer to open. I think they already have about 400 people on staff as they move toward opening, but they are now to the point they're about to hire another 600 to come in and work there. So a massive plant down there that's really going to change that kind of area with people coming and going as it gets open. So that's going on. Mississippi State, their business school, they're looking to hire two things over there, an assistant director of employer relations and career readiness.
0: Okay.
1: So we have a lot of people in Mississippi State's growing like
0: crazy. Oh, my gosh. So many people from here are going
1: there. Yeah, they really are. And they're also looking for an admissions and advising specialist in their graduate programs office. So that's happening. I got one more over here. Alabama Crown, you know, the big distributor.
0: Yeah.
1: They were looking for really a bunch of drivers, but a few other things. But they've got places open for Alabaster, Birmingham, Mobile, Montgomery, Huntsville. They have a big operation, so check them out, too.
0: I mentioned I looked at some crazy headlines, and this also came up from 5 years ago. I hadn't seen it, but this is heartwarming. Ready?
1: Get it.
0: Kathleen Jones and Michael Davis were married in Austin in 2020. But that's not the story. It's how they met. They met at 5 o'clock in the morning on a Southwest flight from New York to Dallas back in 2018. Now, Kathy had an aisle seat. Michael had the window seat, and a pastor actually from India, but he was a Christian pastor, sat in the middle.
1: Hmm.
0: The three of them talked all flight. You know, 2 hours in, Michael and Kathy realized that his aunt and uncle lived right next to Kathy's parents.
1: Oh, yeah.
0: Kind of cool. Well, he ends up asking her out on a date. They exchange all the, you know, personal information. He proposes 1 year later in the Frontiers of Flight Museum in Dallas, inside the very first Southwest Boeing 737 jet, sitting in approximately the same aisle in which they sat when they met. The pastor who sat between them, he's the one who married them.
1: How about that?
0: Yeah,
1: that is
0: cool.
1: A good story, man. Hey, it's almost football season, and everybody's having the media days. I love this. The Troy Trojans and James Madison
0: yeah.
1: up there. But the Troy Trojans, man, they've been picked to win their side of the division in
0: yes.
1: the Sun Belt.
0: Yeah.
1: So another good year predicted for them.
0: You know, the Sun Belt lost one team, Texas State, who's now one of the new Pac-12 members. You know, I'm just so floored by the Pac-12 and how it grew, essentially taking people from the Mountain West and Texas State from the Sun Belt Conference. But, yeah, go Trojans, yeah. as always.
1: Man, you got to feel good if you're Paul Stanley, you know, of KISS.
0: Yeah.
1: So, like, I thought this was awesome. They showed where he stopped by with his kid to
0: so
1: check
0: cool.
1: out KISS World at
0: yeah.
1: At the Rio Hotel, you know, the big mini golf thing and all. So,
0: yeah, yeah.
1: I mean, the entire time you're walking through there with your kid, like, you know, you see
0: yeah,
1: this yeah. on hole four, that's
0: yeah,
1: me.
0: Yeah, yeah, yeah.
1: Hole six, that's me.
0: See that guy in the makeup? I'm
1: yeah,
0: the guy under that makeup.
1: So,
0: yeah, that's me.
1: I think I need to have a mini golf course for
0: I love that.
1: Featuring me.
0: Garden and Gun, they go around and they recognize different places, and they honored a Scottsboro diner. Did Garden and
1: yeah.
0: Gun. I've never been. In fact, I've never even heard.
1: Was that Payne's?
0: Payne's Sandwich
1: Payne's
0: Shop and
1: awesome.
0: Soda Fountain. Yeah, absolutely. Garden and Gun named it a must stop. I
1: Man,
0: need to get up there and see
1: I'm
0: that.
1: I'm serious. If you're up in that area, it's cool. It is kind of like a step back in time, you know. Matt, one more hiring update. Our buddy Skip Poe in the Alabama Road Builders Association, they're now looking for a workforce development coordinator. Skip has done an amazing job growing
0: yes.
1: That thing from membership to their adding staff. So tip of the hat to them. Be a fun place to work with a lot of stuff and important stuff going on across the state.
0: Yeah, that's right. I'd never heard of a resort pass. Maybe I had. I don't think I had. It's a portal that lets you have day passes to resort spools and pools for like resort spas and pools for like one day. Great option for family events. 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Big new partnership. So check that out. I hear music. Who are you?
1: Matt, I'm Tony Truitt with Truitt Insurance and Bonding. 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Also, wanted to dedicate this show to Bill and Jan Murphy,
0: who are
1: some of our best listeners and are going to be cheering us on from heaven going forward.
0: Whew, thank you. Well, did you know that bats eat so many nocturnal insects, it's estimated they save U.S. farmers about $3.7 billion annually in pesticides?
1: Yeah, I was going to say, did you know we got some great sponsors, Sports Creek Indians, Stadium Trace Village, Alabama AGC, and Earl Dudley LLC. Appreciate all of you.
0: Did you know that cows kill in documented group attacks nearly five times as many people annually as sharks, about 4 to 22?
1: Did you know Mobile's first sewer was installed on Conti Street in 1868?
0: Did not know that. Did you know leftover pasta has health benefits not offered by Best Fresh Pasta? Cooking and cooling creates resistant starch.
1: Did you know the incredibly fast-growing racket sport paddle was created in Mexico in 1968?
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10: Michigan is under alert, says ABC meteorologist Samara Theodore.
11: Over 900 wildfires currently burning in Canada. That smoke really impacting parts of Marquette. Saturday, 8 p.m., though, things start to improve in the New York tri-state area, where we're going to be seeing that World Cup taking place in New Jersey as that rain comes in.
10: President Trump is set to attend the World Cup final in New Jersey tomorrow between Spain and Argentina. 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
10: The flooding in the Texas Hill Country has killed at least two people. Several hundred had to be rescued, and now the cleanup operation has begun. But Governor Greg Abbott, who declared a major disaster, said the cleanup still carries plenty of risks, including the risks of further flooding, even though the rain has passed.
16: Even though the worst of the rain is going to be behind us for a while, as in for days, the rivers are going to continue to rise.
10: Future wars might be fought by robots instead of soldiers, sailors, and pilots, so the U.S. infrastructure is adjusting, as ABC's Jim Ryan explains.
17: When two Apache helicopter pilots were forced to ditch in the Gulf of Oman, they were picked up by an unmanned boat. It was three drone boats that were sent to blow up an Iranian ship and submarine maintenance base last week. The startup behind the drones, Saronic Technologies, is breaking ground on an 850-acre shipyard on the Texas Gulf Coast and plans to start building vessels there by 2028.
10: That's ABC's Jim Ryan. Seven aid workers from the Samaritan's Purse charity are being quarantined at a U.S.-backed Ebola isolation facility in Kenya. The organization has more than 70 members in the Democratic Republic of Congo to deal with the outbreak. The organization tells ABC News that includes 44 Americans. None of the seven quarantined employees have developed any symptoms. I'm Brian Clark, ABC News.
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22: 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Now here is your host, Steve West and Matt Nicholson, with producer John Myers.
1: I wish I knew what it was about these YouTube cameras. They are constantly being moved. What the heck?
23: I don't know.
1: I don't know either.
23: I don't know.
1: Good morning. Welcome into the show.
0: I'm Steve West. That's Matt Nicholson. John Bird behind the board over there. Good morning to you, sir. How are you?
2: Wonderful.
0: Fantastic. Got producer John over there. He is on our YouTube side on CRN Live on YouTube. Of course, we're on Real Talk 99.5 TV as well. Plenty of options for you wherever you want to be. God, I'm going to have to readjust that camera. It just doesn't work. Anyway, so good morning to everybody. Let's get into the meat of things here. We've got some discussion coming up about the IHRA. Apparently, there are bigger problems than what we originally thought. And I want to do a deep dive into what it was that NASCAR announced this week when it came to Daytona specifically. And why is it just Daytona? Among all the other things that we're going to talk about. All right. So first things first, last weekend, among the series we cover, began and ended with NASCAR, first with the Craftsman Truck Series, up in New England's Lime Rock Park in Connecticut. Late race caution on the restart. Gio Ruggiero, Alabama native Grant Enfinger, led the field to what was the final green flag, and Enfinger got the better start, launched him into the lead. And really, at that point in time, what he had to worry about, not Gio Ruggiero, but a hard-charging Landon Lewis. He was able to hold him off, got his first win in a calendar year.
2: 40 race winless streak broke.
0: Nice job by Grant Enfinger. Beats Lewis by not quite half a second, trailed by Caden Honeycutt, Parker Kligerman, Christian Eckes, Daniel Hemric, Andres Perez de Lara, Tanner Gray, Stuart Friesen, and Colin Braun. Gio Ruggiero just up and disappeared.
2: Yeah, that's what happens when you don't take care of your stuff.
0: Sorry about that. Lane Riggs holds the points lead, 595 to 551 over Caden Honeycutt. That's like one of the closest races we actually have. On the other side of the chase race, you got Tyler Ankrum sitting at the cut line. Grant Enfinger with the win, he's 25 over it. Under it, Stuart Friesen, 17 points down, tied with Jake Garcia. So still a chance to move, but time, you want to talk about running out, it is definitely in the truck series.
2: That it is, because the cutoff, they've got just a handful more to go.
0: Yeah, what is it, three, I think?
2: Yeah, something like that, yeah.
0: I think. We'll have to look that up to double-check and make sure, but I think it's three. From New England, we head south to Georgia, where the O'Reilly Auto Parts Series took to Echo Park Speedway in Atlanta. First, had to deal with a rain delay. Then you had a quasi-demolition derby that caused the race from green to checkers to clock in at just shy of 4 hours, not to mention the two overtimes to get everything settled. When all the rain and dust finally did settle, the winner, Junior Motorsports veteran Justin Allgaier. Allgaier making a last lap pass to get win number 6 on the season, got the better of Carson Quapel as Brendan Poole and Nick Sanchez collided, brought out a yellow on the final lap and ended the race there. Allgaier again trailed by Quapel. The rest of your top 10, Parker Retzlaff, William Sawalich, Anthony Alfredo, Garrett Smithley, Brandon Jones, Kyle Sieg, Rajah Caruth, and Jeremy Clements with a nice run with a top 10 finish. Allgaier's lead over Jesse Love at the top of the standings, 240 points.
2: Like I've said before, he gone.
0: Oh, we'll get back to that in the news.
2: Yeah.
0: Much tighter at the cut line, by the way. Taylor Gray is the cut line. Brent Cruz, 1 point over. Rajah Caruth, 17 under. William Sawalich, 21 under. These guys pretty much mirror the Cup Series all the way through, except for this weekend.
2: Yeah.
0: To the end of the regular season at Daytona.
2: Yep.
0: So
2: if it hadn't have been the push going wrong and it hadn't have took Rajah Caruth out, Rajah probably wins that race at Atlanta.
0: Oh, yeah. But unfortunately, reality didn't show that.
2: Yeah.
0: Speaking of rain, Sunday evening, the Cup Series had to dodge raindrops too, and they failed on it, by the way. The man who was dominant on the day, Ryan Blaney, was able to continue it even after the delay. And sometimes that's not the easiest thing to do. Truth be told, because you get a rain delay, it clears the track, it cleans the track, makes it green, and if it does that, sometimes that affects cars in a very negative way. You, of all people, would know that.
2: Sometimes it can affect them in a positive way.
0: Sometimes. I'll agree to that. Sometimes it changes to the benefit of a driver.
2: It gives. Sometimes it'll give more grip, but then at the same time, it'll make tires wear out quicker, which therefore makes the handling that much more ill.
0: Yeah. So in this case, Ryan Blaney didn't seem to be affected. Early hours of the morning on Monday, on a final restart, Blaney gets the jump, holds off a hard-charging Bubba Wallace. We'll get back to that. To get a win, Wallace got penalized. Blaney bests officially. Christopher Bell, Carson Hocevar in third, Ty Gibbs fourth, Eric Jones fifth, then Shane Van Gisbergen with a nice run on an oval track. He is getting better and better at the oval tracks, and that should be a red flag to every other driver on the circuit.
2: I would agree with that.
0: Then filling out the top 10, Austin Dillon, Tyler Reddick, Joey Logano, Chris Buescher. Despite the fact that we didn't name Denny Hamlin, he does remain on top of the chase standings, but Tyler Reddick made up 20 points. The gap, Denny Hamlin to Tyler Reddick, is now only 24 as opposed to 44 going into the race. Mm-hmm. At the bottom of the chase, cut line is set by Eric Jones. SVG is 23 up on Eric Jones in 15th. Just under Eric Jones, sitting on the outside looking in right now. Joey Logano, 8 under. Ryan Preece, 26 under. And then you go short track racing this weekend at North Wilkesboro. Preview. Mm-hmm. Yeah. Get ready for movement there, too. All right. So racing this weekend, a lot busier than what it was last weekend. But it does start with the Craftsman Truck Series. They're going to run the Faith Fest 250. I am not making that up. Faith Fest 250 at North Wilkesboro Speedway. Fox Sports 1 and the NASCAR Racing Network have the coverage starting 12:30 p.m. Eastern, 11:30 a.m. Central Time. Since the Cup Series is also there and it's a PRN race, PRN will be the people that will be covering the Truck Series race as well, just to kind of give you guys a better idea.
2: As a part of the NASCAR Racing Network.
0: Yeah.
2: What they call it now.
0: The home of the, what is it? What is
2: home
0: it?
2: Of the tough trucks
0: of NASCAR. That's it. Right, yeah. Yeah, we don't listen
2: to that. The truck race today is actually put on by Mercer Transportation out of the Carolinas, but they're calling it the Faith Fest 250.
0: Yeah, it's a pretty cool move on their part. I'll give them that. Yeah. Sunday going to be a busy day. It'll kick off in the morning with F1. They're going to run their final race before their annual summer break. I feel like Freddie Mercury out of Queen here. It's the Moët & Chandon Belgian Grand Prix. Spa-Francorchamps. John Bird should have caught that. 19 turns over 4.35 miles. The race will air in the United States on Apple TV starting at 9 a.m. Eastern, 8 a.m. Central Time. NHRA officially now gets their West Coast swing underway with the Denso Sonoma Nationals at Sonoma Raceway. Excuse me. Finals action live, if you happen to be in wine country, gets underway at 11 a.m. Eastern Time. That means they're cranking engines at 8 a.m. Pacific.
2: Okay, that's a good way to call fire in a hole alarm clock.
0: Yeah. Talk about waking up the grapes. Here's the thing. If you want to watch it, you're going to have to wait. Fox Sports 1 will show it, but not until 10 p.m. Eastern, 9 p.m. Central Time.
2: Trying to make it look like they're doing it on the West Coast at actual time, which we know is not correct.
0: It's not going to happen.
2: No.
0: Sorry. And I get it. They're doing a whole lot of World Cup coverage tomorrow. But, woo, hello. IndyCar is up next. They're going to run the Borchetta Bourbon Music City Grand Prix, Nashville Super Speedway. 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And then the Cup Series gets in another Sunday evening race with the Window World 450 at North Wilkesboro Speedway. 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If there's good news, it doesn't look like we have too much to worry about when it comes to rain. But then again, summer in the Southeast, a pop-up shower could happen at any time.
2: That it could.
0: All right. So let's talk about this. Speaking of this, this is the first points race that we've had at North Wilkesboro in what, 22?
2: 30.
0: 30. Years. Okay, sorry, 30 years. Yeah, right. I'm sorry. I was thinking of a different. First Cup Series points race at North Wilkesboro in 30 years. And we're down to the last four standing in NASCAR's in-season challenge. I'd use Final Four, but NCAA might have a fit with that. The matchups will pit the highest seed left standing. It's 3-seed Ryan Blaney taking on 10-seed Christopher Bell. It's short track. I really kind of want to lean Bell.
2: Considering what I watched at Wilkesboro last year and how Bell navigated through that field and absolutely cleaned house. Yeah, Bell.
0: And then you got the 4-seed, Chase Elliott, against the underdog of this season, who happens to be the 25-seed in Todd Gilliland. There's a part of me, and I get this. This is not the most popular way of looking at things. there's a part of me that would really like to root for the underdog in Todd Gilliland. But Chase Elliott is, while he may not be Mr. Spectacular, he is Mr. Solid. This guy, if he hasn't wrecked, he's going to finish top 10, it seems like. Maybe top 5.
2: Yeah, but here's a caveat I'm going to throw into that.
0: By all means.
2: I'm going upset winner.
0: Are you? Okay.
2: Because,
0: I mean, we like to root for the underdog here in the U.S. So
2: I've got this feeling that by the time Sunday rolls up, fatigue for Elliott's going to sit in.
0: He does have a busy weekend, doesn't he?
2: He ran both cars tour races yesterday.
0: Yeah.
2: Pro late model and late model stock.
0: Set to run the truck series race tonight.
2: Truck race today, cup race tomorrow. 450 and 250, that's 700, and 175 laps yesterday, that's 875 laps in 3 days.
0: Yeah, it's a lot of running. I mean, it's a racer's racer sort of thing, though.
2: Yeah, but I'm going to say I got a feeling that 34 is going to upset him.
0: Okay. Making his call right here, right now. We'll see whether or not it happens.
2: We'll see.
0: All right. Hey, you never know. Here's the deal when it comes to stuff like that. We can, and we've done it ever since this thing began with 32 drivers. And we have said this person should beat that person. And what happens? Todd Gilliland starts going through. You know, or in the case of the very first race, Tyler Reddick goes in as the one seed and gets bounced out right off the bat.
2: Yeah.
0: So, not unheard of. Not unheard of.
2: This NHRA field is tight as Sonoma.
0: Yep. So, NHRA going to start working on qualifying, correct?
2: Yeah, they've already qualified 2 rounds yesterday.
0: Okay, so we got that. Formula One will be qualifying this morning, I believe.
2: 9 a.m.
0: So we'll be looking at both of those as we go throughout the course of the show here, of our race, so to speak. And we got plenty of news to go. So I say, Mr. Bird, let's go ahead and hit break number one. And when we come back, we will indeed get into the news of the day. And it starts in the Cup Series. Got some interesting kind of historical notes out of Atlanta in the wake of what Ryan Blaney and Bubba Wallace did. We'll detail Bubba Wallace and that penalty that we referred to. Plus, we got a conversation to get into because NASCAR this week announced that they're making changes to how the car is going to be for the Cup Series at Daytona. But the rules right now are just for Daytona. Details coming up.
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0: Sorry, minor equipment problem on my end. With
2: it looking like a little headphone malfunction.
0: Yeah, really. What the heck's going on with that? Good morning to you. Welcome back into the show. Steve West, Matt Nicholson, producer John Myers on CRN Live on YouTube. 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Do want to thank the fine people who helped make this happen, including the folks at Siluria Brewing Company. Was out there last night, had a great time with trivia. 10 teams out there last night. Lot of fun. Great crowd. Tonight, special trivia night. If you think you know Harry Potter, 7 to 9 p.m., by all means, go and test yourself. Again, great area for the kids outside. 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General knowledge trivia happens on Tuesdays, music trivia every Friday night, plus all the other great stuff that's going on all the time. It's the Siluria Brewing Company, and the best way to find out about what is going on. And on the occasions, because they will tell you flat out, we open on Sundays sometimes. With World Cup tomorrow, they might just open up. But if you follow them on social media, whether it is Facebook or X or whatever, you'll really know because they'll post it really early in the morning. Siluria Brewing Company, pretty easy to get to, too, down in Alabaster, 145 First Avenue West. If you remember, for example, the old post office, not the new one, obviously, down 119, but the old post office, they took that facility over and did a very nice job of redoing it.
2: Good little place, for sure.
0: It's a lot of fun.
2: Yep.
0: All right. Let's get into the news here and some quick notes on that win for Ryan Blaney at Atlanta. First of all, led the most laps, 171 of them specifically, after having claimed the pole and both stages as well. So that means he had almost the perfect night. We say almost because he claimed every point that he could save one, the fastest lap point. That was all he missed for a perfect night.
2: Yep.
0: Not bad, especially when you talk about having a rain delay. Also interesting to note that Blaney finally brought Ford back into victory lane. When was the last time we saw them in victory lane?
2: Phoenix.
0: Thank you very much. That's win number 750. We'll get back to that in a moment. But think about this. Of Ford's last six wins, Ryan Blaney has been the driver parking it in victory lane every single time. So we can talk about the problems that Ford is having in the O'Reilly Auto Parts series in the fact that, for all intents and purposes, they're ignoring the series altogether.
2: They are. But I am trying to not fall out of my chair here, seeing who had the fastest lap that took the one bonus point away from Ryan Blaney having a perfect night.
0: By all means.
2: Did anybody have Cody Ware on their bingo card?
0: No, okay. Absolutely not. All right, so how big of a problem is Ford having in the world of NASCAR?
2: Too much of a problem.
0: Again, all but ignoring the O'Reilly Auto Parts series, they have one part-time team in Hedinger Racing, and I can't remember the last time they raced.
2: Talladega.
0: Okay, it's been a while. We don't really talk about them a whole lot when it comes to the Craftsman Truck Series. We do every once in a while, but not as often, I think, as they would like. And again, it's been since Phoenix that Ford has won a race in the Cup Series, and the only driver in the last half dozen races to get a win for them is Ryan Blaney.
2: Ford's changing their car too much. In my opinion, they're changing their car way too much, trying to go with, oh, we got to go with this hip look of a Mustang. Why you won the first three titles out of this new car era of new car? Why did you change it up?
0: This is a perfect opportunity for us to go back to that tried and true phrase that we use when it comes to NASCAR, and I'm talking about NASCAR specifically, but now the teams will do it as well. Why are you fixing something that is not broken?
2: We've ever heard that before.
0: And that is the question. Why are we fixing something that is not broken? We could technically say the same thing about Chevrolet. Now, Chevrolet's having a little bit better year than Ford, but obviously neither one of these two marks is holding a candle to Toyota. And part of it is because of the fact that, yes, Chevrolet did a slight change to the body style of this Camaro. And it seems to actually have hurt them a little bit more than it helped. And I think that that was exactly the opposite way of what Chevrolet was, obviously opposite of what they were hoping for, but what they were expecting.
2: But here's the kicker. What you're saying, here's the kicker to that. Chevrolet's actually improving their car. Ford is not.
0: Over time, yes. They're working on the car without necessarily working on the body.
2: Right, they're making their car better.
0: Right.
2: With the aero, with the body changes, which is going to change the aero, which is going to change the entire car altogether how it drives.
0: And now they're
2: making
0: working,
2: their car better.
0: And they're doing a very nice job of getting everybody within the Chevrolet camp. It's not just Hendrick or this team or that team. It seems like everybody within the Chevrolet camp, other than maybe Cowlick.
2: Ford's too worried about trying to ride Red Bull and Max Verstappen's coattails.
0: Oh well, there you go. But when you get into the grand scheme of things, it seems like it's all hands on deck for Chevrolet. Okay, how can we make this car better? Because we want to be that rising tide that lifts every Chevrolet boat, again, with the possible exception of Cowlick, just because they're not really supporting Cowlick because they know that they're gone.
2: But we're
0: not seeing that out of Ford. I'm not seeing any urgency. I'm not seeing any, what's the word I'm looking for? I'm not really seeing any incentive for them to go and try and make this car better. And if you're a fan of Ford, that should bother you.
2: It should. Rightfully should bother you. But you're looking at so far up to this current date, Chevrolet has 6 wins.
0: Yeah.
2: From 4 drivers.
0: And Ford has 2 from the same driver.
2: Elliott's won 2. Carson Hocevar with 1, Daniel Suarez with 1, Shane Van Gisbergen with 2.
0: You think about it, that's a pretty wide swath.
2: Does
0: there.
2: Does anybody have Shane Van Gisbergen having the same amount of wins as Chase Elliott so far this year? I think not.
0: No, not really.
2: But what Toyota doing their homework, I mean, you got Reddick, Hamlin, Gibbs. Wait a minute.
0: Yeah, go ahead.
2: Toyota, all the races Toyota's won. 1, 2, 3. Wait a minute. Let me make sure I don't lose count. 1, 2, 3, 4.
0: All of their wins have come from 4 drivers.
2: 5.
0: 5 drivers. And 4 of them are directly in the Joe Gibbs Racing camp.
2: And probably will be. Yeah, I've got a high feeling that after tomorrow night, it'll probably be the check mark. All 4 Gibbs drivers have won races this year.
0: Mm-hmm. Yeah. Whoa. But that being, there's the negative side for Ford. All right. If you want to go the positive side, Blaney also got Ford a milestone win. I referenced it just a moment ago. It was Ford's win number 750. And this is specifically just in the Cup Series, okay? Not NASCAR as a whole, just in the Cup Series. Blaney was asked about it afterwards, said this, quote, "It's really special to just be a small part of that. They've been incredibly great to me over my career. Gosh, I've been with them since 2013 when Penske made the switch from Dodge. They've been great people, really been able to get to know a lot of folks over there, whether it was the racing program or Ford Motor Company. Jim Fairley is a great leader. Mark Rushbrook is fantastic on the Ford racing side. It's been fun to have success with those folks, and at the end of the day, they're racers. That's all that company was built on. That's what that company was built on, and to be successful and win for that and to add to the success that they've had in the Cup Series means a lot. Now, again, when we kind of look back at what Ford has done, very first win for Ford came back on June 25th, 1950, at Daytona, hands of a driver by the name of Jimmy Florian. Remember him? In all, 91 different drivers have won in the Cup Series in a Ford, the late Ned Jarrett being Ford's all-time winningest driver, 43 wins in all for him. All of Blaney's wins in the Cup Series obviously have come in a Ford. He has 19, so he's got a ways to go before he catches up with Gentleman Ned.
2: Something I seen. I'm trying to find.
0: Okay.
2: That. There it is. When you. Okay, I know that's in. That this list is incorrect, but the list I seen the other day. Here it is.
0: Okay.
2: There's one active driver. All he needs is 8 more victories to tie Ned Jarrett to be the all-time wins leader for Ford.
0: Logano?
2: Joey Logano.
0: Okay.
2: That is realistic.
0: Yeah, it is.
2: That's very realistic.
0: If they could get their stuff together, Logano's got the talent to be able to do it, whether you like him or not.
2: Yeah, that's what you took the words right out of my mouth. That's what I was about to say. If they can get there together,
0: yeah,
2: there you go.

0: number 23. And unfortunately, what that did is it brought him down, crossing over the double yellow line, which separates the racing surface from the apron. Now, this is a super speedway rules track. Like Daytona, like Talladega, you cannot go below the double yellow line and advance your position, right? So it is an illegal move. The video clearly showed he was not forced. So the question becomes, did he advance his position?
1: No.
0: Wallace said after learning of the penalty and watching the replay himself, he said this, quote, "The rule says advancing your position, which I did not do. I stayed third. I was all over the brakes to make sure I did not advance. As soon as I turned, I'm like, I'm going to wreck. Got on the brakes, kept it underneath me, and still ended up side by side. That move should have propelled us to the lead, and it didn't because I knew it was wrong because my car did not like that move. We will see what we can do, but I did not advance my position. I stayed third from the entry to three all the way until 50 yards away when Ty Gibbs gave us a shot. Well, after the race was over immediately and he found out about the penalty, he met with his crew chief, Charles Denike, Cup Series Director of Competition, Dave Rogers. All three of them went to the NASCAR hauler. They talked it over for about half an hour. When Wallace came out, media was there. He looked at him, simply said this, quote, a penalty is a penalty, and walked off. The penalty, by the way, costs him 27 championship points. This is not appealable, is it?
1: Yeah.
0: We haven't heard anything about it.
1: It is, and things that I've read, it is under protest.
0: Okay.
1: But...
0: And you and I have seen, I mean, you can look at a still shot, and we got a still shot of it right now up on CRN Live on YouTube, and you can see where he is down below Bell and Blaney, and he is below the double yellow line, and if you were able to watch the video, you could tell that he did go down there willingly on his own. He wasn't forced.
1: Right.
0: But again, if you go back and you watch the full video, which we can't give you that right now, we don't have the rights to give you a full video. What you would see is exactly what Bubba Wallace said. He backed off of it.
1: Yeah, because when he went left to go make the move, and he got down there, and when he was turning back, you could tell he was turning back right to get back up on the surface.
0: Mm-hmm.
1: The left rear started to hook and bring the car around. But it was apparent that he backpedaled it to let the left rear come underneath the car and gather it back up.
0: Yeah.
1: That was clear to me. But you've now opened Pandora's box up. Pandora's box is now wide open.
0: Mm-hmm.
1: You fill in the blank for whatever adjective you want to use in between wide and open. That's up to you.
0: Sure.
1: Okay. Because here's why. The rule clearly states in black and white, you have to advance your position, not with the intent to advance.
0: Sure. I mean, you make any move as a driver, the intent is to advance your position. But did you?
1: But you have to advance your position for it to be considered out of bounds. With that being the case, you have a situation where for Regan Smith, honestly, Talladega 2007.
0: He's still upset by that, by the way.
1: You have now for 2004, Aaron's 499, where Dale Earnhardt Jr. passed Matt Kenseth and Sterling Marlin underneath the yellow line going into turn three and advanced his position.
0: Yeah.
1: I don't think they didn't want to run the risk of the stands absolutely being torn down and shredded to sheet metal.
0: Yeah, that would have happened. Absolutely.
1: You have to give clear clear meaning. Crystal clear meaning. Well, it was that he went down there and tried to, but he did not advance his position, Mike Ford. This just adds to the long list of issues I have with the communications department now that we have with the communications department.
0: Yeah.
1: To the long list of it.

0: just but you're the communications director or whatever, but you go and holler talk and act like you're the series director. Shut up.
1: Yeah.
0: You're only reading what they tell you to read or what they tell you to say.
1: And going back to what you said, this is in black and white.
0: Yeah.
1: With the intent of advancing your position versus actually advancing your position. Here's the thing. Nowhere in that rule does it state you go below the double yellow line without being forced with the intent of advancing your position. Sorry, those words are not there. The intent is not there.
0: No.
1: It is you drop below the double yellow line without being forced and advance your position.
0: Bingo.
1: He didn't.
0: Exactly.
1: Now the question becomes, if and when NASCAR hears this, and what will they do?
0: True. Two things on this right here. One, when it was stated on X, I can't remember who it was by, about they wouldn't overturn the penalty, there was somebody that commented on it. The very first image that was commented and put underneath there, and the person said, do we need to revisit this, ... and had the picture of Dale Earnhardt Jr. It wasn't Sterling Marlin, it was Kevin Harvick. Mm. Passing under Matt Kenseth and Kevin Harvick at Talladega under the yellow line, going into turn three. Okay? Like I said, it's Pandora's box.
1: Yeah.
0: But secondly, this is where it needs to come back in and be revisited with this rule. Every lap up until the white flag flying, rule be in place. But when you're coming to, Mike Phillips told me this, and I was standing in Talladega in the PA tower, in the scoring tower. He told me this word for word. We all know that when, and he called it with a white flag, he said, when the rag flies, all bets are off. You go get the money.
1: Yeah.
0: You go get the win.
1: And that's what the drivers
0: we
1: do.
0: We know that.
1: They all do that.
0: So, when you strap in that car and you put that belt over your, the belt over your shoulder and you cinch that helmet down and you hit that starter switch, that is called inherent risk.
1: Sure.
0: You're taking that risk. You're taking things into your own hands. And if you have the, I'm going to channel my inner Richard Dixon here. You have the fortitude enough to go three wide or four wide below a yellow line and try to make a move work, that's on you.
1: Yeah.
0: That is completely on you.
1: Sometimes it'll work, sometimes it won't.
0: Take the rule out and let it be one of the shape up to be the most memorable finish you could ever see in motorsports. Because if they took that out, they took it out, all bets are off last lap. You got
1: drivers all over the place.
0: Two, you got to have a big gut. Let's call it that. Fortitude.
1: Intestinal fortitude.
0: You got to have a large amount of that to be able to make a move in the corner on the apron. You know that ain't going to happen.
1: Nobody's
0: going to make the move unless you're on a straight line.
1: Yeah, no.
0: You take that out of the picture. Dare I say you would see a six wide coming to the line finish at Talladega.
1: Coming off the tri-oval, yeah, I could see more than one driver thinking about going down onto that apron.
0: You would see six wide.
1: I agree.
0: Seven wide.
1: One more note here before we go to break, because I really want to spend the next segment just literally talking about this rules change. Front Row Motorsports, Todd Gilliland, they came to terms on a contract extension. He'll remain in the number 34 Ford Mustang through 2027 at least. Front Row tends to give only 1 year extensions. Gilliland's only 26. He sits 24th in points. Warranted?
0: I don't know.
1: It means consistency in the driver's seat. I get that.
0: Yeah.
1: They've got work to do that I think is beyond the driver. So I kind of get where they're going with that.
0: I think they're trying to make room for Lane Riggs.
1: See whether or not it works for him.
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1: Welcome back in. Appreciate you joining us here on this Saturday morning here. Middle of the month of July, North Wilkesboro Speedway getting their first points race in 3 decades. That's this weekend, among other things. Pretty cool stuff.
0: I saw some short videos from the Cars Tour race last night.
1: Yeah.
0: They were not very far from having a sellout for that.
1: I firmly believe it.
0: And that Cars Tour race I saw there last year was outstanding.
1: I mean, and you were there last year for the All-Star race. You've seen what they've done mm-hmm. with that track. Mm-hmm. And to bring that track effectively back from being all but a ghost town.
0: I went up there 2019, 2020-ish, somewhere in there. When we went up to go visit, back when my mom and stepdad were living in South Carolina, went up there to go visit for the holidays. And on that Friday, a Black Friday, which I thought was absolutely wanting to commit driving suicide, going through Charlotte on Black Friday, it actually wasn't that bad. But I was like, you know, I'm going to go find North Wilkesboro. It wasn't but like an hour and a half from where mom and them live. Mm-hmm. So I was like, I'm going to take a drive up here. And I got connected through a guy that knew the groundskeeper was there. He said, I told him you was going to give him a call, let him know you're there. And he said, he'll take you through the whole track. I'm like,
1: absolutely.
0: That's what I immediately said. Yeah. Okay.
1: Yeah.
0: Well, it ended up being he wasn't there. He was visiting his family, which is no big deal.
1: Sure.
0: But you could drive right up. You could, at that time, drive right up to the main entry gate and park your vehicle literally not even 50 yards behind where the start-finish line would be. Mm-hmm. And you just walk around the fence and look, and you're sitting there going like, wow.
1: Yeah.
0: And as quiet as it was on that hill that day, because the racetrack sits on a ridge. As quiet as it was on that hill that day, I've said this before, like I described it when I was on the start-finish line at Indianapolis when I done the track tour that day. You could hear the whispers.
1: Sure.
0: I call them the historic whispers, mm-hmm. blowing through the breeze. And then go up there and see how much it was transformed. It is unreal.
1: Yeah.
0: SMI.
1: They've done a very nice job.
0: SMI has done a really good job getting that place in shape.
1: Yeah. And Dale Jr. was one of the people that they say was a linchpin in kind of getting that whole process rolling, in getting the interest back towards refurbishing North Wilkesboro. So everybody that had a hand in it, congratulations.
0: The way I describe it is they revitalized it to modern standards with a historic feel.
1: Yeah. Very good job on their part. Yep. And then we got this. NASCAR switching things up for the Gen 7 package at Daytona. Now, this is just affecting the Cup Series. This is also the final race of the regular season. They talked about these changes. And it's going to be interesting to me to see what these will do. First of all, we're dropping the rear spoiler. When they were at the Daytona 500, when we were at Talladega earlier, when we were at Atlanta last weekend, 7-inch rear spoiler. Big, tall thing. Now you're dropping it 3 inches. Wide splitters, effectively the intermediate track aero package is what you're going to get here. Safety equipment remains the same. Tapered spacer going to be reduced to 27/32 of an inch. This actually drops the horsepower a little bit, they say, to about 465 as opposed to just under 500. Also included will be new spoiler braces to accommodate the shorter spoiler and a new spoiler deflection device for that shorter spoiler as well. Okay, driver, resident driver, new spoiler deflection device. Care to take that one on?
0: No.
1: Yeah. Is this that same little wicker lip over the top?
0: No.
1: No? Okay.
0: Makes zero sense. You basically have, people that have not looked at one close, Cup cars don't have one spoiler. They essentially have two. They don't measure the 4 inches off of what you see on the black part. The 4 inches is measured off of the clear lake sand that's behind it. Why? Why don't you just get one? If you're going to do that, why don't you just go to how the old super late model spoilers are? Clear lake sand piece only. Mm-hmm. Or go to the one black piece. Go to the one black piece.
1: Yeah. And now that you dropped it to 4 inches, you should be able to get it out from the sideline of the rearview mirror.
0: Yeah. But what I don't understand, why are we dropping 45 horsepower?
1: I don't know. The result, NASCAR officials say.
0: There are two words in this next little bit you're fixing to read that I have a gigantic problem with.
1: Uh-huh. NASCAR officials say they expect the top speed actually to go up about 2 or 3 miles per hour when you're flying solo. But when in a pack, they think it will remain the same, give or take.
0: Keyword, think.
1: And this is based upon, NASCAR has said, computer simulations. They say that they have shown that the old slingshot move may actually be able to come back here because the new aero package will allow up to a 5 mile per hour run in the draft of the car in front. So you have said, effectively, that computer simulations show, number one, you'll go up about 2 to 3 miles per hour. But number two, you're creating a little bit slicker aeros. That's why they're dropping the horsepower. They don't want to go up a significant number of miles per hour because, again, they're scared of the number 200 when it comes to Daytona and Talladega. They don't want to see 200 miles per hour. I got news for you. These cars are getting better, and you're doing everything you can to take any kind of muscle out of them because you're scared to death of the number 200 miles per hour. And then you're going to sit there and say that this car is going to get a 5 mile per hour run in a slipstream? You just basically contradicted yourself by saying in the pack it should be about the same as it was in the Daytona 500 at Talladega in the spring, but you think they can get a 5 mile per hour run. Nice contradiction.
0: That is extreme contradiction. So we think we're doing something by taking the pole speed from 183 to 186.
1: You're not doing anything.
0: I can remember when Talladega was 197 for the pole, 198 for the pole.
1: And they were running by themselves.
0: By themselves.
1: Yeah, absolutely. I remember it very, very well. We were there. We've called it. And here's the other side of it that they're saying. This is the latest attempt by NASCAR to try and take this fuel mileage thing out of it. This package, they say, should get better gas mileage to the point where we won't have to worry as much, they say, about them being worried about how much gas they're putting into the car while they're on a pit stop.
0: Time.
1: They're still going to do that.
0: Time out. Flag on the play for them there. I'm throwing my side judges, my umpire, and the lead referees all throwing personal foul flags on that one right there. We're going to go to a little history lesson here. And if John Byrd wants to ask Steve if I'm right on this, Steve West watched me call this in the tower at Talladega in 2019. 2019.
1: Where you're going with this.
0: They just had made changes to the engine. They weren't running restrictor plates no more. They were running tapered spacers.
1: Yeah, first year of the tapered spacer.
0: Tapered spacer, in some ways, is essentially the same thing as a restrictor plate.
1: Yeah. It really is.
0: Or a tapered spacer is, the ones on YouTube Live, has a wide open hole. Restrictor plates has four holes and basically is a T-spot in the middle, okay? Engine builders were losing their minds because the engines were running sustained RPMs of nearly 9,000 for the whole lap. Mm-hmm. Talladega, we know you don't lift.
1: No.
0: So aluminum components of the engine, it would melt it down. It'd be in meltdown mode. And any engine builder will tell you that. High RPM sustained at a long period of time, you're going to have back a melted pile of aluminum.
1: Yeah. Yeah. Okay. You're creating a lot of heat there. No doubt.
0: All right. In between practice one and practice two, we get the call up in the tower. We see it's Russell.
1: Yep.
0: Hey, RB.
1: Oh, yeah. Trust me, when Russell calls, you answer.
0: All right, boys, get ready. I'm waiting on 100% confirmation. They're making a rule change in between practice sessions. They're going to do what? All right, Russell, what are they going to do? He said, "You drive cars. You know what this will do. They're going to put a 1-inch wicker on the back of the spoiler to try to slow the cars down and slow the RPMs down." I said, that's not going to slow the cars down. That's not going to slow the cars down. That's going to make them quicker because they're going to punch a bigger hole in the air.
1: Mm-hmm.
0: And next door to us, Alex Hayden and Jeff Striegel heard me talking through the wall.
1: Yeah.
0: Jeff Striegel looked at me.
1: It's the old PA booth. 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
1: Welcome back in. Hour number two getting underway. Portions of the show being brought to you by the great folks over at Cat and Bird Winery. Stuff going on today. Man, they got all kinds of stuff going on. Yoga starts at 11. Pay when you bring there. You bring your own mat, and you'll be there ready to go. All the Dogs Rescue, which I'm going to talk about them a little bit more here, because they are big for my wife and myself, plus they're big for the people at Cat and Bird Winery. I'll talk about that here in just a second. But All the Dogs Rescue going to be down there at 11 o'clock. Got a great selection of pups there, so if you're thinking about adopting and you've been wanting to, maybe go down to Cat and Bird and, you know, don't necessarily worry about it. Get a rescue. Yeah. You know, I mean, these are some of the greatest dogs on the planet, just
0: to
1: be real honest.
0: They make some good ones.
1: Roll Cajun Boudin is going to be there starting at noon doing a low country shrimp boil, and they're going to be there all day until 6 o'clock when they close.
0: I will hurt myself on something like that.
1: So my wife, Karen, going to be down there. Melissa's going to be down there. Mike, who is a great kind of racing buddy of mine as well, he's going to be down there. So that's just what's going on today. If you go check out Cat and Bird online, you can find out all the kind of cool stuff that's going on there. And I know I've said that I host a music trivia night at Celluria Brewing Company every Friday night, and I do. Well, I also host a music trivia night the first Thursday of every month at Cat and Bird Winery, not coming up in August. Now, there is a trivia game. It's a regular music trivia game. If you're familiar with the format, you know what I'm talking about. But coming up in the first Thursday of the month of September, the entirety of the music trivia night is all 1980s. So if you think you know 1980s, like I was talking about, Celluria Brewing Company tonight, you think you know Harry Potter, Harry Potter trivia tonight at Celluria Brewing Company, one of our great sponsors. Thank you to Danny Sample. Matt, Robin Lyons, and everybody at Cat and Bird, you think you know 80s music, you need to be there the first Thursday in September. I'll be your host for that.
0: The answer is Elvira.
1: There you go. Catbird Winery, 11661 Old Highway 280 in Chelsea. And if you go down there and tell them you heard about it right here on CRN, 10% off of your order. All right. So getting back to what we were talking about. When we were in the old PA booth, and the thing about it is ever since I've been there, and I've been there since 2007, I've been very blessed and lucky enough to be there. Whether it was the old tower, the one directly above the start-finish line, or whether it's in the new tower, we've always sat literally right next to the Motor Racing Network. Mm-hmm. And the reason for that is because it's we want to make sure that we have the cues, and some of their producers are better than others. But we need to have the cues because when we get into the race itself, starting at the green flag until the checkered flag, we run the Motor Racing Network through the PA speakers, but we don't run their commercials. So during the commercial breaks, it's me and Matt or me and whoever it has been over the course of time, whether it's just been myself or me with another person up there in the tower, filling in during the commercial breaks. So we're going to get updates, news updates. Sometimes we'll get it before MRN. Sometimes we'll get it about the same time as the Motor Racing Network. Mm-hmm. It just kind of depends. In this case, that 2019 race, we got a call from Russell Branham, our direct boss at that time, who told us there's a rule change coming, that they're going to put a little lip on the top of this already tall spoiler because they want to slow the cars down. Well, by themselves, maybe so.
0: And I think they took a 16th, if I remember right, I think they took a 16th of an inch off of the taper spacer.
1: Yeah. Well, you
0: Which
1: and I,
0: is a fraction.
1: You and I both looked at each other, and I looked at you, and you said it's not going to do what they want it to do.
0: No, I said it's going to get faster.
1: Yeah, and I looked at and I stopped and I thought about it, and I'm like, okay, I know exactly where he's going. And right about the time you said this, I said the exact same thing in my head. That right there, all that's going to do is punch a bigger hole in the air.
0: Which makes for a bigger slipstream, which makes for less resistance, so the trailing car is going to suck up quicker.
1: So correct me if I'm wrong. During the first practice, they were running in a pack at about, what, 201, 202?
0: Right. I think it was like 202.5.
1: Afterward, they were bumping 206.
0: 206 miles per hour. And then...
1: The Motor Racing Network people hearing him,
0: since
1: that was the fun part.
0: Yeah, since we're in about the same time frame, and during the week on the morning show, you hear it's Steve's turn. Now it's Matt's turn. Okay.
1: Yeah, it would be right about this segment.
0: Yeah, right about this segment. So when at the end of that practice, if I'm wanting to say right, I think it was Austin Dillon that set fast time that session. It was like 206.3. And I happened to look over, and it was about where we were sitting, looking over is about where John Bird's sitting at the perimeter of me.
1: Give or take. Maybe a little closer.
0: Jeff Striegel looks at me and goes, and I read his mouth, and he says, wow. And all I did is I looked back at him and Alex and went, told you.
1: There it is. Nailed it.
0: Told you.
1: It's not like we don't know what we're talking about, told boys you. And girls. I don't know what this is going to do.
0: In regards to this, here's what it's going to do. And I did the math.
1: By the way, real quick, if you're just now joining us, you missed the first hour. They're changing the rules at Daytona. They're dropping the height of the spoiler from 7 to 4 inches. They are dropping the horsepower down about what? 30 to 40?
0: 45.
1: Okay. 45 horsepower.
0: 510 to 465.
1: They think that dropping the spoiler, even though they're dropping the horsepower, dropping the spoiler should allow them to pick up about 2 to 3 miles per hour. And Denny Hamlin said that one of the reasons they're trying to do this is because they're also messing with that fuel mileage thing, because that has become such a big bugaboo at Daytona and Talladega over the last couple of years.
0: Okay.
1: There we go.
0: You're going to reduce it to 27/32 of an inch. All right, to 465. But if you're going to be gaining miles per hour, let me back up and say this. When they grab high gear going down the back stretch at lap one, they're bending the firewall already.
1: Sure.
0: They're not lifting.
1: Yeah, their foot's planted.
0: Just because, this is my opinion, just because the horsepower goes down does not mean that the fuel mileage is going to go down automatically, too.
1: Yeah.
0: Lower horsepower means they're going to be in the throttle that much more.
1: Yeah.
0: Which therefore means you're going to use more horsepower.
1: Better aero?
0: It'll make
1: How much does this have an effect?
0: It'll make the cars a little bit tougher to drive with less downforce.
1: That's not necessarily the worst thing in the world.
0: Not necessarily. No, not
1: the
0: worst thing.
1: Let's put this thing back in the hands of the driver.
0: Put it back in elbows up mode.
1: I mean, you and I have seen this. We've seen the in-car camera of drivers going around Talladega, and I'm not talking about by themselves. Yes, by themselves. But I'm talking about in a pack, one hand on the wheel.
0: You are not supposed to do that.
1: Put this
0: no matter what
1: back in the hands of the driver. Make him put both hands on the wheel.
0: Yes. But when they pull out and they're getting pull out of line and they're trying to get slingshot run, they're still going to be bending the firewall and bending the pedal.
1: Sure. I mean, now they got really no reason to lift.
0: I don't think this is going to make, from the fuel mileage standpoint, I don't think it's going to make that much big of a difference. Because when you cut that spoiler down from 7 to 4, you're making less wind resistance, which therefore is going to make the car faster, which is going to make it use more fuel.
1: One would think.
0: Somebody with a brain would think that.
1: Yeah.
0: But
1: I mean, again, I understand where they're going with the aero side of things. They're trying to make it slipperier through the air to the point where it doesn't necessarily affect it that much.
0: Computer simulations, NASCAR says, shut up.
1: Yeah.
0: You've got enough time until August. Get six cars. Six cars. Two from each manufacturer.
1: There you go.
0: Take them to Talladega.
1: Absolutely.
0: You're closer to Talladega than you are Daytona. Take them to Talladega for a one-day test from daylight to dark. Do the solo car runs for 2 hours. And then you do nothing but pack runs the rest of the day.
1: Yeah. Test your new rules.
0: What it's going to do. Computer simulations. Computer simulations are garbage.
1: And you know this just as well as everyone. I mean, there are certain things that you can learn.
0: Some, yes.
1: From like an iRacing or a video game. Yes. Denny Hamlin talked about how the fact that he ran Pocono in his rookie year, I don't even know how many times in a video game. And yeah. What did he do? He swept both Pocono races that year. There are things you can learn. But when you get a new rules package like this, untested, and yeah, you throw it into a computer, the computer will say, okay, this is our best guesstimate is what it does.
0: Yeah.
1: But when you put that thing out on the track, it may not be that in real life.
0: Here, this is my problem with all of this. They're not going to change the format of Daytona, and there will be no practice. That is stupid.
1: Yeah. The one thing that you need to do if you're introducing a new rules package, practice it.
0: Like I said, take six cars, two from each manufacturer, but let a representative from every single team be there to see what kind of actual data it spits back out versus what a computer simulation does.
1: Yeah.
0: Because there's an old saying, what you have in a simulator and what you feel in a simulator might not be what you feel with your two gluteus muscles when you plant your tail in that seat.
1: Yeah.
0: Then I'm proof of it. I can tell you that. Simply put.
1: Yep. All right. We'll see what happens. And again, this is a one race thing right now. They're going to try this for Daytona and see if it works, which tells me they're more than willing to go back to the old rules or change it even more before they head to Talladega for the chase race.
0: Which would be insanely stupid.
1: Well, again, you want to change the rules, change the rules. But test them. Test them. On the track, not in computers, in real life, cars on a track with that package.
0: But they're trying, but Denny Hamlin said, and I get what Denny's saying from talking from behind the visor with a helmet on.
1: Again, intent versus what happens in real life, two different
0: things. They're trying to take what happens at Atlanta and get it to happen at Daytona and Talladega.
1: Will say this. The way that they switched the stages in the spring at Talladega worked out surprisingly well.
0: To an extent.
1: But they had help because they had a rabbit.
0: To an extent, yes. But you got to look at something. Atlanta, 510 horsepower. bigger spoiler. But you're at a smaller track.
1: Yeah.
0: So we're going to cut the horsepower with a smaller spoiler at a bigger track. If anything, you want to really get elbows up?
1: Increase the horsepower.
0: Put the 750 under the hood.
1: And then drop that spoiler down.
0: Drop the spoiler down to 4.
1: You want to drop it to 4? Heck, I was thinking of dropping it to 2.
0: two would be too much. 4 is about the limit. 4 is for super speedway about the limit I'd go.
1: Again, I want to put this thing back in the hands of the driver.
0: 750 horsepower would.
1: It would, no doubt about it. Could NASCAR become a world traveling series? I know we've been talking about this before, but Steve O'Donnell's talking about it again. Back in June, NASCAR hired a gentleman by the name of Adam Layton to come in and be the sanctioning body's first ever senior vice president of NASCAR International. The role defined to include strategy development, event operations, and revenue generation for the top three series in the United States and top series outside of the United States as well. What's the ultimate goal? O'Donnell got to talk into the Sports Business Journal this week, read Adam Stern, and said, quote, we have racing series in foreign countries. We got NASCAR Brazil, NASCAR Mexico, NASCAR Canada, the Whelen Euro Series, so on and so forth. But he said, but we're really taking a hard look at where we can go with the sport internationally. We certainly want to maximize what we're doing in North America, but believe we have some really great opportunities internationally as well. It doesn't necessarily mean Cup. It means developing the brand with the ultimate goal of when you talk to people to be the biggest form of sports and entertainment in the world. We got a ways to go to get there, but that's the goal. And we want to rally everyone around that, work together, see what we need to do in each of those areas. He notes Canada and Europe are the main targets. Okay, two problems here. You want to be the biggest form of sports and entertainment in the world. Well, we'll eliminate the entertainment side of it. You want to be the biggest form of sports in the world. Number one, in motorsports alone, you're behind Formula One. Because while Cup Series, as we have said, is the monster here in the United States of America, everywhere else on this planet, Formula One is the most popular motorsport series on the planet.
0: Yeah.
1: They're established.
0: Yeah.
1: You got a long way to go to get that. Mm-hmm. But even Formula One would admit that they are well behind the most popular sports in the world. And in this case, we get to go to stick and ball sports. Here in the United States, the king of all sports is football, American football, if you want to put it that way. Followed by college football, and everything else is well behind it. Mm-hmm. Around the world, you know that little festival that we've had going on the last couple of weeks here in the United States, Canada, and Mexico called the FIFA World Cup? Mm-hmm. That kind of football, what we call soccer here in the United States, that is by far the most popular sport in the world. Formula One can't hold a candle to soccer. Sorry, it can't. So, Steve O'Donnell, understand where you are. NASCAR stock car racing is a uniquely American thing. And I get that you would like to expand it out, but right now I think you're doing everything that you need to do with the Whelen Euro Series and the Brazil, Mexico, and Canada NASCAR Series. Settle down, man. Stay in your lane.
0: I'm going to keep my mouth shut on this one. What are we going to do? We're going to send Cup cars to Silverstone? We're going to send them to Abu Dhabi?
1: By all means,
0: we're going to send them
1: send them there for an exhibition race. We did it with Japan a couple of years, right?
0: Suzuka and Twin Ring Motegi, and Twin Ring Motegi doesn't even exist anymore.
1: Yeah, by all means, you want to go do some sort of an exhibition race, gauge the drivers, gauge the teams. If they're interested, go there and run there in early January.
0: The way the schedule is aligned with the North American venues, there is no way that you can run a points race in somewhere like Qatar.
1: No.
0: There's no way you could run a points race at Suzuka.
1: No.
0: There's no way you could run a points race in Singapore. I'm throwing F1 courses out there because I know what they're thinking. I can see what they're thinking.
1: Sure.
0: There's no way you can run a points race at Brands Hatch.
1: Because if you do that, that budgeting situation, and I get it, we don't have a hard salary cap. We don't have a hard cap like Formula One does. But you think about it. What's the cost of running a top flight Cup Series team right now? $25, $30 million?
0: I would say high end with the way these cars are today. I would say high end 40 to 50.
1: You want to talk about blowing your budget out of the water?
0: Yeah.
1: Transport those cars across the Atlantic or across the Pacific. And then I have to bring them back.
0: You would
1: have to do it in such a hurry because you're doing it in the regular season for a points race.
0: Yeah.
1: That's why Formula One is budgeted at just under $150 million per car for a year.
0: You can't. There would be no way. With the way the logistics of the schedule is, I don't see any teams putting those cars in Connex boxes and putting them on a ship and sending them from, I don't know, Norfolk, Virginia. Let's just use a big shipping
1: port. Yeah.
0: Big port. Norfolk, Virginia, over to London to unload and send them to Silverstone, Brands Hatch, or something like that. Or if they went to France and run Magny-Cours or Circuit Paul Ricard. There's no way you could do that. There's no way you could take, let's just say, all right, if the trailers are 53 foot long, the tractor is probably another 20. Let's say 75 feet, okay?
1: Call it 80 just to make sure.
0: To call it 80 feet. Yeah, call it 80 feet. Do you know how many 747 cargo and 777 cargo planes you would have? To ship over a loaded hauler to unload off of there and drive to wherever, you would have to have 12 to 15.
1: You're going to blow your budget right out of the water.
0: And it ain't cheap to operate a 747 or a 777.
1: You want to do this, you do it as an exhibition race, you do it during the off season, and you ask for volunteers. And if they don't want to go, hush your face, NASCAR.
0: Exactly.
1: One more note in the Cup Series here. U.S. Highway 31, very long stretch of highway, basically runs from the Gulf Coast in Alabama up north all the way up into Michigan's northern tip just south of Mackinac City. Doesn't quite make it into the UP, right? Some of the area is quite scenic. I've driven many parts of it. Other parts, let's face it, I've driven these parts as well. It's kind of boring. But if you're a NASCAR fan, you might be interested in a stretch that goes through Maury County, Tennessee. That stretch runs from State Route 46 to Raider Lane, and it has been renamed Sterling Marlin Highway in honor of the county native who raced to 10 Cup Series wins, including not the least of which back-to-back Daytona 500 wins in 1994 and 1995. Very good. Congratulations to the state of Tennessee for doing that, because if you ask me, it's overdue.
0: Oh, yeah.
1: I think it was very, very well done on that.
0: Oh, yeah.
1: All right, let's take a break, Mr. Bird. When we come back, we'll switch to the O'Reilly Auto Parts Series. Justin Allgaier doing some pretty cool stuff here. We talked about his lead, 240 points. He's now the first person to do something in all top three series of NASCAR as we head towards the chase. And Kelly Earnhardt Miller might have revealed something she may not have intended to when she did an interview earlier this week. We'll tell you about it next.
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1: 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John Myers on CRN Live on YouTube. We're also on Real Talk 99.5 TV, so plenty of places to catch us. I was talking about how Matt and Robin Lyons, Cat and Bird Winery, they're also big into All the Dogs Rescue. And you can look them up. They are a nonprofit organization, allthedogsal.com. They are doing what they're calling a Clear the Rescue Week this week. And I did say that they were going to be out at Cat and Bird Winery today, 11 a.m. to 3 p.m. in Chelsea. Also today, they're going to be at PetSmart and Alabaster at the Colonial Promenade Shopping Center, 11 a.m. to 2. In Mountain Brook, Monday, they'll be out at the Taco Mama on Crestline Mountain Brook at Church Street. They'll be there 5 to 9 p.m. On Tuesday, they'll be at Odie's and Edgewood in Homewood. That's on Oxmoor Road in Homewood. That's a 5 to 9 p.m. They'll be at Culver's down at the bottom of Double Oak Mountain in Hoover. It's a Tattersall. It's easy for me to say. Tattersall Park, 11 a.m. to 9 p.m. So a full day out there where they can either have a table and dogs from 11 to 4 or 5 to 8. A lot of it depends upon volunteer abilities here. Now, again, these guys are a nonprofit organization, so they're relying on volunteers as well. On Friday, there'll be a Back 40 Brewing Company from 5 to 9 p.m. Again, allthedogsal.com. These guys do great work. They want to make sure that these dogs are taken care of and find homes, as opposed to going to shelters where they may end up getting euthanized if they have to stay there too long, things like that. Yeah. Please check them out. If you are thinking at all or have ever thought about getting a dog, please think about these guys and come out to one of these locations.
0: For sure.
1: All right. Last Saturday night, the winner was Justin Allgaier, and he's done a first in the top levels of NASCAR. Now, he's the 2024 Series champion. He claimed his sixth win of the season. As we talked about in the recap, opened up a 240-point lead over Jesse Love in the standings. All of that we noted in the recap of the show at the beginning, about a little over an hour ago. Well, here's the thing. There's only three more races left in the regular season for the O'Reilly Auto Parts Series. They're not running this weekend at North Wilkesboro, so they've only got three races after this.
0: They need to be.
1: And what does that mean? Justin Allgaier has locked himself in as the one seed for the chase already.
0: That's nuts.
1: That is crazy. Yeah. On top of that, Justin Allgaier at the beginning of the year was talking about the fact that he was thinking about his future and how he might be ready to step away from driving. And then he turns around and he so far this year runs won six races and has a 240-point lead and is certainly in the driver's seat to win another title, right? Mm-hmm. Well, if Kelly Earnhardt Miller's comments are to be taken literally when she appeared on SiriusXM Satellite Radio's NASCAR channel earlier this week, she was on the On Track show, and Danielle Trott is out this week. Doug Rice, the former voice at PRN, was there with what the guy called America's crew chief, Birmingham, Alabama's own Larry McReynolds, and appeared to reveal that Allgaier is set to return next year. She talked about this season so far, said this, quote, "He's enjoying it, and we don't look at him as a 40-year-old veteran because he's having so much fun with it. Looks like they've named that he is going to be the regular season champ," which he will, again, locked in as the one seed. "He's just kind of had a walk-off with it so far. And back to your point, Justin, he's been on fire, and I'm just glad that we talked him into coming back for a couple more years and not retiring yet and continuing to see what they can rack up." Well, of course, McReynolds caught on to that, as any good interviewer would, considering, again, that Allgaier has talked about retiring this year, and tried to follow up. Kelly Earnhardt Miller said this, quote, "We might have him stick around. You can count on him being with us and seeing him here at Junior Motorsports in the future. Now you got me questioning whether or not we know that or not, or whether we're supposed to know that." In other words, you just haven't officially announced it, but you just unofficially announced it.
0: Pretty
1: it happens.
0: Much.
1: It happens. Let's see. To the Truck Series at Lime Rock, and while Grant Enfinger claimed the win, kind of a spectacular crash in a situation for Thomas Annunziata. His truck caught on fire last Saturday, and I mean literally on fire, while he was running second at Lime Rock Park. Ended up being taken to the infield care center and then on to a local hospital. You've got more on that.
0: Under caution.
1: That is true, yes.
0: Under caution.
1: He posted on X from the hospital, Annunziata did, said this, quote, "I want to start by saying I'm okay. I really appreciate all the messages and concern after yesterday. Just swallowed a little fire, that's all." That's an odd way to put it, but I guess it's appropriate. On the racing side, he continued, "What a weekend. Tricon Garage gave me a race-winning truck. We qualified up front, ran up front all day. We were lining up in the front row with a shot to win before our day came to an early end. Not bad for my second Truck Series start. We will be back." The crew chief of that number one truck, which Annunziata was driving, Jeremy Donnelly, said after the race he didn't know at the time what caused the truck to catch on fire during the caution period, but the team was going to dive into it deep this week because they just could not figure it out while they were in the garage.
0: The way it caught on fire like it did, it was like it was an oil line come loose and got on the headers, and the oil pump was spraying oil on the headers, and it got in the oil.
1: Which we've seen that. How many times have we seen that?
0: A lot, but you see that more happen under green than you do under caution.
1: Yeah, because you're under a higher pressure.
0: Yeah.
1: Yeah, it's kind of strange that
0: it
1: happened.
0: It was real
1: there.
0: Weird.
1: Yeah.
0: But the first thing I thought, I was like, that is a heck of an electrical fire. But when you looked at the smoke, and when Todd Bodine on the broadcast said, he said, that's an oil fire right there. And you looked at it, like, yeah, it's an oil fire.
1: Okay.
0: So,
1: yeah.
0: That was weird.
1: Strange timing where it popped. Goodyear, the official tire provider to NASCAR, going to have a slightly different look next season. Sidewall branding going to feature a new performance Eagle, brand Eagle look. The G in the Eagle takes on a little bit different style. The G will actually have kind of the beak of an eagle right in the middle of it. The color remains yellow, like you're familiar with. The new look is not only going to cover NASCAR, but all racing tires that the company has across motorsports, read NHRA, among others, and comes on the heels of the company revealing their new slogan, "Fast is in us." I don't know if that's the best slogan I've ever heard from Goodyear, but it's not bad. Mm. It's not bad. Could be worse.
0: Fair.
1: Yeah. All right. Well, I mean, it could have been really, really bad.
0: It could have been way worse, for sure.
1: They could have done a Bud Light. Did I just say that?
0: Oof.
1: Going to deal with it more in just a second, but with the IHRA's continuing problems, it does create something of a dichotomy here when you stop and think about it. While the IHRA continues to have problems, again, that we'll detail here in a moment, it is interesting this week, the Z-Max Cars Tour having no such problems.
0: No.
1: I mean, you think about it. You've got amongst the ownership group, Dale Earnhardt Jr., Kevin Harvick, both Hall of Famers, Jeff Burton, who's considered probably at some point in time to be a Hall of Famer, Justin Marks in the ownership group, and now they've added Speedway Motorsports Incorporated, SMI. That's huge.
0: It tells me they're about to take another step in expansion nationwide.
1: Yeah,
0: because,
1: I would agree.
0: Because Cars Tour has got a West Series, too, with late model stocks and pro late models.
1: Yeah.
0: Kevin Harvick has been racing a lot in the pro late model West Series.
1: And he's actually been getting beaten by his son, Keelan, a pretty good bit.
0: Him and Keelan both, which Keelan ran in North Wilkesboro yesterday while Kevin's in Idaho running this weekend.
1: Oh, okay.
0: But it tells me they're about to take another huge step in expansion.

0: that what we have seen on the track isn't the problem.
1: Nope.
0: It's within that big building that has the IHRA logo on it that's called the headquarters. There's something going on there. And here's the deal. Some internal grumbling has been heard. Some say the current leadership under owner Daryl Cuttle aren't necessarily following up on the things that they need to be doing. Signed sponsorships. They haven't worked to sign new sponsors. So in the end, what we're hearing from some sources, very little to no money is coming in based upon what was promised. That's a big part of it. Because if I go to you and I say, hey, would you like to be the sponsor of, and we'll use this show as an example. If I go to Matt, who doesn't, under this scenario, work here with me, and say, you as the owner of the Acme Corporation, would you like to sponsor us? And you say, yes, I'm going to sponsor you for X amount of money per month for however long we do it. And I go, great. And we shake hands on it, and I never follow up on it. Well, do you honestly think Matt's going to pay me?
1: Nope.
0: He doesn't have a contract. I said, great, I'd get back to him. I never got back to him. That's on me.
1: There's a couple of aspects to this that I've seen that came from a media outlet that I can't remember the name of it. A media outlet that traveled with IHRA.
0: Okay.
1: What truth it has, I don't know. But they claim, according to their sources, and it's nothing that we have seen anything that's hard, firm, set.
0: No, unfortunately
1: they,
0: not.
1: They claim, according to their sources, that Daryl Cuttle lost one of his contracts with Elon Musk.
0: Ouch.
1: But if we got a minute, there was a post that came out from former President Leah Martin. And I think she hit the nail on the head with this right here.
0: Mm-hmm.
1: I've got the full statement pulled up.
0: By all means.
1: All right. This is words from former IHRA President Leah Martin that she put on her social media. All right. She says, I watched a lot of people throw IHRA under the bus over the last few weeks. I understand why. Racers, tracks, sponsors, and staff have every right to be frustrated. Uncertainty is difficult, and people deserve answers. I'm not here to defend every decision, and I'm not here to defend the situation. I certainly don't excuse everything that has happened. Mm. I was the first female president in motorsports history, and I experienced firsthand how public criticism can become deeply personal. Social media was filled with comments I hope my children never have to read.
0: Mm.
1: I was let go in an extremely public way without any explanation, one I still haven't received. If anyone has a reason to be bitter, it would be me. But bitterness isn't how I choose to look at this. I sat through countless meetings, investment pitches, and hundreds of conversations with racers, track owners, and promoters asking for help. I watched Daryl genuinely want to say yes. If he believed in an idea or someone convinced him it could make motorsports better, he was all in. There was no stopping him. Trust me, I tried. He made decisions quickly, driven by passion, and most of the times, due diligence didn't keep pace.
0: There's your problem.
1: Was it challenging? Every single day. Were there mistakes? Absolutely. But there was also an unwavering desire to do more for racers and motorsports than we've seen in a long time. Do people in this industry whose motivations are financial gain, power, control, or making a name for themselves at all costs? I witness individuals take advantage of generosity and a genuine desire to do more for the sport. Do Daryl and I align in our management styles? Absolutely not.
0: Obviously.
1: But I do believe intention matters. Intent doesn't erase mistake or poor decisions, and it does not remove accountability. What it does provide is context. From what I experienced, his intention was to never hurt the sport. It was to invest in it, grow it, and support the racers he cared about. Sometimes those intentions were matched with good decisions, and sometimes they weren't. Both things can be true at the same time. I honestly believe that he will work to pay racers and staff what they are owed.
0: It's interesting that I'm going to pause you right there, because Jeff on our CRN Live on YouTube feed did put in a chat, said from his understanding, the drivers were complaining that they weren't getting paid.
1: I've seen that too.
0: Okay. And again, we don't have direct

0: direct knowledge of that, but yeah, we have heard that from more than one person. So, you know, one person saying it, you could chalk it up as maybe it's just sour grapes. Two, three, four, five, six people saying it and basically saying all the same thing. Now all of a sudden you got to look at it and go, yeah, there's probably something there.
1: Yeah.
0: All right, go ahead.
1: But she goes on to say, would I do it all over again? Absolutely. Not because everything went right, because of the relationships I built, the experience I gained, and the people I met along the way. Leadership isn't about standing with someone when things are going well. It's about being honest when they don't, acknowledging when mistakes were made, and still having the integrity to realize good intentions when you believe they existed. I'm not defending someone. I'm telling the truth as I experienced it. It was hard. It was chaotic. It was also fun, exciting, and insightful. It would have been much easier if those who were / are after personal gain weren't on the prowl daily. Some days all I was able to do was play whack-a-mole. The bigger story isn't just IHRA. The bigger story is that motorsports as a whole is struggling. Every discipline is fighting for sponsors. Television is shrinking. Tracks are disappearing. Costs continue to rise, and participation is under pressure. We need more people willing to invest, more people willing to build, and more people willing to put the sport ahead of themselves. Mm. You can disagree how things were handled. You can be disappointed. You can demand accountability. Those things aren't mutually exclusive. But I also think that it's fair to recognize that someone was willing to invest significant resources into motorsports when very few others were.
0: True.
1: Much of that investment went directly back to the racers. History has a way of judging outcomes. Character is revealed by how we treat people while they're still being written. I know what I experienced, I know what I witnessed, and I know the truth is always more complicated than the loudest voices on social media. My hope is that everyone agrees with me. My hope is that our industry learns from this, supports the people who continue to invest in it, and find a way to move forward stronger. That's what I'll be doing. That's what she ended with. Pretty stout words.
0: And I'll say this right now. We started covering the IHRA for a purpose. We honestly thought that with Daryl Cuttle there, having the money behind him, that he could bring this series back and put it on a level that he was hoping to be able to be a legitimate competitor to the NHRA. Mm-hmm. I'm rooting for Daryl. I'm rooting for the IHRA. I want to see it succeed.
1: Yeah.
0: It deserves to succeed instead of crumbling apart, kind of like what it looks like it's doing now, at least on the surface.
1: Yeah.
0: So the question becomes, and this kind of open letter to Daryl Cuttle. Who have you got inside the building that's got your ear? And do they deserve to have your ear? Because you need to look out for the best interest of two parts. Yes, you've done a great job in coming in and announcing all of these acquisitions of all of these different facilities, whether they're oval tracks or whether they're drag strips or whether it's a motorsports park that has a little bit of all of it. Whatever it is, you've done a great job of it. But we asked it last week. I'll ask it again this week. Have you bitten off more than you can chew? And now, on the heels of the Nitro Drag Racing Series season having to be canceled, you canceled the first ever stock car IHRA season. It really does seem like he has bitten off more than he can chew.
1: Yeah, and if it is true that a major contract with Elon Musk did get lost, that is a substantial amount of money.
0: It's a substantial amount of money, yes, but he's still got a good amount of money. But what he needs to understand is he needs to get the proper people in there that are going to go and do what I was talking about earlier. Have, in this case, me going to Matt as owner of the Acme Corporation and saying, would you be willing to sponsor, signing the contract, getting the check or getting the credit card, company credit card or whatever that is to get that payment and having it followed up on as opposed to, hey, I've got an agreement with this corporation and that company and this company. Okay, great. It sounds good because you can say I've got X number of amount of money on the books from this company and that company and the third company and the fourth company. But if you never go back and follow up on it and sign the contract and go back and get the money, It's all on paper. And that piece of paper ain't worth what it's printed on. So what are you going to do becomes the question. And instead of clearing out, for example, Liam Martin, maybe he should have cleared out some of the other people.
1: Yeah.
0: Because that's really what it's looking like. Mm-hmm. That he cleared out the wrong people. So we'll see. John Bird got up and walked away. So we were going to take a break, but we'll keep going here until he gets back, and we'll take our final break a little bit late. Switching ourselves to IndyCar here. First standalone IndyCar video game has been delayed a little bit. Now it's early 2027, it looks like. IndyCar and iRacing continue to kind of fine-tune this offering that's going to come out for PlayStation, Xbox, and for PC via stream. The launch now expected to be officially unveiled in the lead-up to the 2027 Indy 500, so May, in other words, probably right after they get done with the Indy Grand Prix on the road course in early May is when we'll start to hear a little bit more about this. And as far as like the official release date and blah, blah, blah. Here's the thing. Other than the reveal time frame, very little is being said about what this video game is going to offer players when it's available. What there is to be found can be found on IndyCarGame.com. But I looked at it, and I'll tell you right now, it doesn't give you a whole lot of detail about what we can expect out of this offering if this is something that interests you.
1: I'll stick to iRacing.
0: I mean, I've checked out the F1 video game for PlayStation, and it is pretty cool in the fact that you can get into team ownership and you can make all those decisions and stuff like that. So, you know, that's the fun part about getting into these video games.
1: Right.
0: But you keep delaying it, and you keep pushing it back, and you're making people wonder, what the heck is going on up there?
1: I don't know.
0: We'll see. Three drivers, Alex Palou, Felix Rosenquist, and David Malukas, all were sent to Washington, D.C. and helped tout the upcoming Freedom 250 Grand Prix. This is that first ever IndyCar race on the streets of the nation capital. Drivers visited the president. They toured the White House. Then they did a pit stop demonstration in front of the White House. Took place with David Malukas driving the Team Penske number 12. Later on Monday evening, a reception was held where U.S. Secretary of Transportation Sean Duffy and others talked about the cooperative effort that was done between IndyCar, local Washington, D.C. businesses, and government entities, and how they all worked together to get this race put together and get it on the schedule in such a short time, because technically they didn't really start getting the ball rolling on this until after the 2026 IndyCar season had already started in St. Petersburg.
1: Yeah, it was in March sometime, if I remember right.
0: So the fact that they were able to get this done in Washington, D.C.,
1: yeah,
0: of all places, and get it done within, let's see, March to August would be, what, 5 months?
1: Yep.
0: To get all that done in a five-month period and be ready to race, that's pretty impressive.
1: That is true.
0: Pretty impressive.
1: It is true.
0: All right. We're kind of used to this. We've seen it. We see it at Barber Motorsports Park every single year. Mm-hmm. IndyCar does this at all road and street courses. They mandate the use of two different kind of compounds of tire for the Firestone Firehawks that they use. They're denoted by being able to look at the tire and see two different looks. The harder compound is the black sidewall tire with the white Firestone lettering. The alternate or softer compound tire has a red stripe on that sidewall. IndyCar generally has not mandated that at oval tracks. In the last couple of years, they have brought the alternate softer compound tire to a track and one oval track. And this year will be this weekend at Nashville. This will be the third year in a row IndyCar's brought the alternate red tires to Nashville after running the first experiment on an oval at Worldwide Tech Raceway at Gateway in 2023. This is the first time and the only time on an oval track this year that the two-tire compound mandate will be happening at an oval track, despite being two more oval track races on the schedule. Happens to be doubleheader weekend planned at the Milwaukee Mile the weekend of August 29th and
1: 30th. I will be interested to see what the speed differential is on an oval with this stuff.
0: Well, and I will say this. I find it interesting that they're willing to use it at certain tracks.
1: Yeah.
0: But they're only willing to kind of act like this is this constant test, right? Mm-hmm. Sooner or later, with 3-4 years of experience under your belt, mm-hmm, one would think you've kind of figured out, hey, this either works or it doesn't.
1: That is true.
0: Now, I think there's a limit to this. And you're not going to run it at too big of a track. You're going to try and keep it at the relatively short. I mean, Nashville's 1.3 miles. One would think that that's probably about the upper limit.
1: Yeah. Yeah, and it's low bank because it wouldn't be high G-forces, high speed, nothing like that.
0: I don't think you'd want to go too high speed. Not that we're running a whole lot of mile and a half courses, but I don't think I would put this at Phoenix. Milwaukee Mile, maybe.
1: I would try Phoenix.
0: Would you?
1: Yeah.
0: I mean, you're willing to do it at Worldwide Tech Raceway at Gateway.
1: And Phoenix is smaller than Gateway.
0: I might actually go Milwaukee Mile before I would go Phoenix, though, just as a further test.
1: Yeah, the load wouldn't be as high.
0: That's probably true.
1: Yeah, the load on the car wouldn't be as high.
0: Yeah, so I don't know. We'll see. We'll see or not what happens here. Let's go ahead and take that final break here. When we come back, we'll get in to Formula One and Formula E and see what we can't get into before the ending of this particular episode of CRN. I'm Steve West. That's Matt Nicholson, John Bird, John Myers. Thank them very much for everything that they're doing. Final segment of this weekend's edition of CRN coming up right after this break.

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7: Final quick run to the finish here, a sprint, kind of, if you want to put it that way. Talked last week how the F1 FIA, they would like to get back to at least one of the two Middle East set races that were lost earlier this year because of security concerns related to Iran, well, being morons. Well, with the Iranian leadership, such as this, continuing to be moronic, now Formula One is on alert themselves, related not only to bringing back one of the two races that were lost earlier this year, but wondering whether the two races that are slated to wrap up the 2026 season can actually be run. Those races are set for Qatar and Abu Dhabi. But if things continue to drag on because Iranian leadership think they control an international waterway and continue to be a thorn in the side not only of the U.S. but of other countries as well, I mean, let's face it, they're sending drone bombs into Kuwait. Why? What the heck did Kuwait ever do to you? Anyway, those races become endangered. So F1 officials are paying close attention right now to what the World Endurance Championship Series is doing or might be doing, because they still have to get approval on this for the World Motorsport Council to make it work. WEC has races slated for Qatar and Bahrain in late October and early November themselves. They've announced they have now worked up a contingency plan. They would run those two races, Barcelona and Monza, Spain and Italy, respectively. F1 officials may follow suit by coming up with a contingency plan themselves, but again, it would have to be approved by the World Motorsport Council.
8: Why didn't you have a contingency plan for the first two?
7: One would have thought you would have realized that. Number two, ESPY Awards handed out Wednesday evening. While most of those awards were kind of a shrug here at CRN, we are interested in one of them. It's Best Driver, to be specific. The winner was 2025 F1 champion Lando Norris. This marks the fourth straight year an F1 driver's won the award, Max Verstappen winning three in a row from 2023 through last year. Last non-F1 driver to win it back in 2022 when it was Cup Series defending champion Kyle Larson.
8: Oh, well.
7: So there. All right, we're going to wrap things up here on the flagship station, Talk 99.5. It'll become the province of one Jim Moore. He will take over with Shop Talk, so if you got car problems, feel free. Phone lines will be open, as they are each and every Saturday morning for us here, 205-545-9950. Remember that number, so if you ever want to call in, or if you'd like to text in, same number. John Bird watches on that as well. Had great conversation as well on CRN Live on YouTube. Thank you all very much for checking us out here at CRN. 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
24: The show that was again.
23: Then the show that wasn't.
24: Then the show that was again. I don't know.
18: I love Jim's show, but so please, Jim, more cowbell, okay?
25: Got a, I believe it's a, oh, good gracious, 1991 Dodge Spirit.

0: All right, welcome in. Shop Talk is live and on air. It's like July 17th or something crazy. What is the date anyway? We're here, though.
1: 18th.
0: Yeah. Okay. I'm just one day behind. It's all good. Woke up dragging, so I'm going to have to push through it. So you guys going to need to give me a call. Keep me motivated. 205-545-9950.
1: And don't forget you can hit that text, too, folks.
0: Oh, you can text
1: Same number.
0: In. Same number. 205-545-9950. Have any problems with your car? And trust me, you've got problems with your car. Okay. Anyway, welcome in to the show. I do have a special guest coming in. Be a little secret. He'll be here in a... He's running a little behind. He's like me. I think he woke up wore out, dragging a little bit. But he's like me. He's in his senior years, too. So there you go. There you go. But welcome, man. A lot of stuff. This week in the shop, I had a couple of pretty different issues with some lock and calipers and things of that nature. So well-versed in the world of hydraulics and braking this week. So if you got any things going on with your brakes, we're making happy with that. And, of course, with the special guest coming in, you'll hear that he has a wealth of knowledge in all areas of automotive excellence. So stand by for that as well. Hey, remember last week I dropped the story about one of my new favorite people, Josh. He has a publication called The Drive. His name's Josh Fetter. And he's been highly critical of the Flock cameras being used for law enforcement. And, yeah, there's a lot of concerning things about what's going on with these new surveillance cameras. And he actually got mistaken. The Flock camera was unable to read it misread the tag, and therefore the tag showed that he was driving a stolen Range Rover. Long story short, after being surrounded by police and taken out of the car and gunpoint, and et cetera, it discovered that, of course, he was not the one that was wanted, and the car wasn't stolen. Actually, he has a publication, so he test drives a lot of cars for research on that, and the manufacturers gladly give them to him for him to do it. So,
1: yeah, I just want to let you know, Bartholomew's online. He's in Alaska. He's having trouble with his Jeep. It's out there with him. You could possibly save his life.
0: This is the day that I saved somebody's life in Alaska.
1: Yes.
0: What's up, man?
2: Hey, Jumbo. Hey, 2018 Jeep Wrangler battery connection. Can't get it to tighten up on the battery.
0: Uh-oh.
2: You experience that.
0: Well,
2: that
0: yeah.
2: That battery connector is $35 from the dealer.
0: Yeah, because it's got, like, fuses and crap in it, huh?
2: Yeah. And I put a thing over the top of the battery post to make it connect up better, and that don't work. I screwed some screws around the side of it.
0: Oh, that's the old school way right there.
2: Oh, yes, sir.
0: A little self-tap around. Yeah. A little self-tap.
2: I have some hay baling wire. I think I could fix it.
0: Well, I can tell you the best way right now. You ready?
2: Yes, sir.
0: Vice grips.
2: That's a good idea.
0: Vice grips. Get you a nice, good pair of vice grips and make sure that you got to get on it to close it. You know what I'm saying?
2: I got you. That'll work.
0: That'll work.
2: I was thinking about, you know, how you get a little steel wedge when you put a new handle in an axe.
0: Oh, yeah. Oh, yeah.
2: But where do you find those little wedges?
0: Boy, I don't even know. You know, that.
2: Yeah.
0: It's weird. Nobody does that anymore. Isn't that weird?
2: I'm telling you. Well, all right, dude. Thank you for the information.
0: All right, my man. You stay safe, brother.
2: Okay.
0: See you later. Bartholomew, you're calling from Alaska? Hey, that's got to be the furthest call I've ever had.
1: Yeah, he said it was like right at freezing. You saved his life.
0: I think I did.
1: Dang,
0: Let's
1: man.
0: Let's say I did.
1: I think so.
0: Let's just say that.
1: Yeah, well, you should have asked him to bring you back something, a souvenir.
0: I need a little win in my cell today, so I'm just going to go ahead and take that one. I'm going to take that as a win right there.
1: Oh, it's a win.
0: Okay, good. You're in full agreement. And welcome in, of course, the infamous, the one and only John Byrd.
1: Hey, y'all. Thank you. No, stop. Thank you. Thank you, Kyle. Thank you.
0: The infamous, one and only John Byrd.
1: Yeah. John's my buddy.
0: But Yeah, and he's that new ride of his is looking just as clean as it was last week.
1: And, man, my buddy Tony.
0: And you keeping that thing up.
1: I know. My buddy Tony Gump is going to help me detail it. He used to do that kind of thing.
0: Oh, really?
1: So I'm going to see family next week. Then when I get back, he said he'll have all his tools together. He said, we're going to detail that thing. He said, I know it's clean, but it's going to be detailed just like showroom.
0: My man, Tony.
1: I can't wait.
0: Give him a call. He's a good man.
1: Yeah, man.
0: Love me some Tony. Anyway, this story about this flock camera situation is still just growing. Of course, now millions of people have read this story now, and it like I say, it's a publication called The Drive. You can go online and just search The Drive, and you'll see what I'm talking about. Lots of great automotive news there. Joe Fetter is one of the contributors there, and he's the one that got busted. And so what flock cameras are saying now, how about this? And he kind of recaps it in this story as well, but I'll go on back here and say that what they're saying now is that these cameras count on human verifications. So they're saying, well, it wasn't really the camera's fault. So they're supposed to, you know, the humans are supposed to double check this. Now, let's think about that just a second when we think of this. The Plymouth Police Department has a transparency portal. And it was in Plymouth, Massachusetts, has a transparency portal as part of its flock setup. And it notes there are currently 18 cameras in the city, and they have read over 500,000 license plates in the last 30 days. So let's talk about that human oversight. So you're telling me that your cameras are perfect, but they need human oversight. And they're doing 580,000 a month. What, you're going to have a crew of 50 people or something? How many people are you going to need to look at that? And is there a lawyer that's got the cojones to start suing these people? I'm just saying. Anyway, 18 cameras in the city, 580,000 license plates read in the last 30 days with over 14,800 hot list hits, which his was one of those.
1: How are you going to monitor that as a people?
0: There's no way.
1: No.
0: Okay, so then you got 14,000 people that were discovered on that hot list, him being one of them. So, yeah, that's why I'm saying, you know, my company is called ineedadashcam.com. You hear the ads here on the show. I think it's imperative that we get a hold of the idea that we are surveyed everywhere we go, okay, and everywhere you drive. Even the little city of Montevallo that I have my shop in, there's cameras all over Main Street. It's impossible to travel through that city without being on camera. Now, let's enter AI into this situation. AI can manipulate this footage and do whatever it wants to do, right? We've seen it. Anybody that's paying attention has seen AI do some amazing things. It's very difficult to pick out. So, with that being said, do you think it would be a good idea for you to have your own camera that records the same sort of information so that you have a standing chance of possibly arguing your case? I would say it's a no-brainer. I need a dashcam.com. You need to log on there now and set an appointment. I'll come talk with you. And we'll make it nice and easy. Speaking of nice and easy, the man, the myth, the legend, Dennis Lyons.
3: Thank you for allowing me to come in late, and I apologize.
0: Dennis, how you doing, buddy?
3: I'm doing good.
0: You got nothing in them headphones?
3: Well, now I have.
0: Okay, good.
3: Yeah, okay. It's the problem in between the headphones.
0: Oh, that is the issue. Good to see you, man. You're looking great.
3: Well, thank you.
0: It hadn't changed in 20 years. I don't know how he's doing that.
3: Man, 20 years? Has it been that long? How time
0: flies.
3: We've
0: known each other a long time.
3: When you're having fun, right?
0: You know, we've known each other a long time.
3: Yeah. Well, do you fix any cars this morning?
0: No.
3: Okay.
0: No. I'm probably going to fix one today.
3: We have been fixing some cars.
0: That's good, bro. That's good.
3: I need you to get you to come down and help me.
0: I do want to come down and help you one day. I'd love to.
3: I'll
0: swing by there one day.
3: Yeah.
0: drop in and start bossing people around. I tell you, when I put on my hard hat and a safety vest, everybody snaps attention.
3: That's right.
0: It's like you were in the military as officer on deck, bro.
3: Yeah, that's right.
0: Officer on deck. Better get up.
3: Yep. And you better.
0: That's right. Dennis, Impatient Creations, you can check them out online as well, impatientcreations.com. And
3: we build old cars.
0: See some of that stuff. And, you know, I've been talking a lot about, you know, the changes that have happened in the automotive manufacturing in the last 10 years, okay? And it's not good, Dennis. It's just not good.
3: Well, it's programmed obsolescence. And the diagnostics has gone out the, you know,
0: window. And I was so proud of our president for signing that right to repair. Thank God that we got at least somebody fighting. Those mealy-mouthed Republicans in the Senate are worthless, and the same ones in the House. So if you're a politician, I know. I'd love to have you on the show because you suck. I'll call you out for sucking.
3: But that's your good side, right?
0: That's me being nice. Some of the simplest things that I brought up on the show, and you can testify to that. You know the old J hooks on a wiper blade.
3: Oh yeah.
0: Okay.
3: Yeah.
0: Forever. Right.
3: Right.
0: I'm talking about. They don't come out of there. They snap in place. It's a great design, right?
3: It works.
0: Well, back in the day, the only time you saw something strange, different outside of that J-hook design was like a naughty or freaking European nonsense, understandable because obviously they're not very smart.
3: Well, their wipers cost a little more.
0: Oh, yeah, of course. And, of course, they, from the beginning, want to tie you into the BMW wipers.
3: Absolutely.
0: Of course, BMW doesn't make wipers. We can go into that later, but you know, it's like filters. They don't make filters. AC Delco don't make filters. They don't. Anyway, it's just amazing the difficulty it is now for the simplest of procedure, like a wiper blade replacement.
3: Well, and
0: I'm talking about a Silverado pickup.
3: And it's a Silverado. I'm telling you, I'm struggling with the wiper blade on a 36 Chevy.
0: I'll come fix it.
3: It's got to be 7 inches long. And it's designed for when you're running 35 miles an hour. It might. There's no spring, you know.
0: I don't know why I said that. In my 57, for instance, I mean, they were vacuum, right? So when you go up a hill, your wipers go flop, flop, flop.
3: Wow. And what you do is, when you figure that out, you'd have a breath and come back.
0: Get back. Get up. They're going down the hill. They're flopping like crazy.
3: Oh, man. Just wear it out.
0: We're so old. Dexter.
4: Hey, how you doing?
0: What's up, man?
4: I'm on my way back from Ono Island, and my truck is squeaking. What do I need to do? My wife's about to slap me upside the head for the third time.
0: Uh-oh, is it squeaking now?
4: I'm tired of listening to that squeaking noise.
0: Front or back?
4: All over, I guess. I don't know. You roll the window down, and you hit a little bit of bump, it makes that squeak, squeak, squeak, squeak noise, and it just drives her crazy.
0: Can you tell the squeak is in relation to the rolling of the wheels? Like, is it a end-time squeak? Squeak, squeak, squeak, squeak.
4: No, it's the body shaking. Shaking up and down, I guess, you know, when it hit a little bump or pothole or something.
3: I think you're all over it. You're something in your suspension.
0: Yeah, absolutely. And I'm thinking A-frame bushing.
3: Yeah, it just. A-frame bushing. How many miles are on that little lady?
4: 200.
3: There you go.
4: 85,000.
0: Case dismissed.
3: Yeah.
0: I think you need to put some A-arms in it, and by doing so, you're going to get brand new A-frame bushings.
3: And you get ball joints.
0: And those, get, you know, they wear out.
3: Yep. When's the last time you packed your bearings?
4: Oh, man. It's been,
0: maybe it's been
4: a while, you know.
3: Last time the A-frames were changed.
0: Just come on down to the shop, man. Let me, I may put you in a new one while you're down there. I might have
4: you need. Yeah, that's what I need to do. You work on Sundays?
0: Yeah, I'll just meet you down there.
4: I don't mind paying that overtime. Man, get her off of me, I'll pay whatever.
0: No, that's right. Well, tell
4: that's
0: us
4: the main had, woman when she got that cast iron frying pan back there.
0: She'd have to bring me one of them sandwiches, bro.
4: Yeah, one of the annihilators.
0: Yeah, she'd have to bring me an annihilator to get me out on a Saturday or something.
4: Well, that's what I'm trying. I'm thinking I'm just below Montgomery right here. I just left Turkey Bait House. Had to get her two of them ham hock sandwiches
0: nice.
4: At Bait's Turkey House. And I think I can make it to Mount Abella by the time you get there from your show being over, you know.
0: Oh, yeah. I'm not going to be down there. I'm not going to be down there for a while because I got to go do a couple of trucks up in the Beeham.
4: Oh, okay. Well, what about Joe? Is he available?
0: No, we're closed on Saturday. It's by appointment only.
4: Well, that's where I'm making an appointment. I'm just writing a check.
0: Yeah. Okay. Well, I'll call you as soon as the show's over. When you get those zeros on that check, we might work it out.
4: It depends on what bank it's on.
0: Oh, yeah.
3: Oh, that one.
0: That one.
4: Yeah.
0: Well, Dixie, y'all drive safe, brother. Tell Cindy I said, hey.
4: I'll tell her you said to tighten up.
0: And give her one. Give him one more slap for me there, Cindy. I appreciate that. yeah. We do quite a few of those A-frames. You know, it's so much better than it used to be as far as affordability.
3: Yeah.
0: You know, it used to, buying the whole A-arm was a lot of money, and it's like you could take the A-arm off and beat them bushings out, which was fun. And then you'd have to handle the ball joint situation. Yeah,
3: that's if you didn't mess up when you were getting them out.
0: There you go.
3: That little barrel.
0: That's a big deal right there because we've all seen it done.
3: It's so much easier.
0: Much better. Put the whole A-arm. And in that regard, the same way with struts these days, right?
3: Yeah.
0: Like, you know, I've got a strut press that I bought 30 years ago.
3: Yep.
0: And, man, we used to use that thing all the time.
3: Yep.
0: But they didn't have the quick struts. And the thing that I discovered, of course, doing it is that when you just put the strut, you're not replacing that bearing plate.
3: Up on top.
0: And a lot of times that bearing plate's making the noise anyway.
3: Most often.
0: And if the strut was compromised with its ability to hold that tire down, it put too much on that bearing plate and blew it out.
3: Yeah.
0: So by the time,
3: they didn't get it tight or whatever.
0: Right. Yeah. But if, you know, when you're pricing it, you're having to price up bearing plates, which were usually dealer item.
3: Mm-hmm.
0: So I'm having to get the bearing plates from the dealer, get me some nice Monroe shocks from my part supplier, and then spending another hour on the getting it together,
3: getting the spring out.
0: And now you save so much labor that it's about the same cost.
3: Yeah. Well, the things that, you know, when we get upper and lower control arms and the springs in the middle,
0: right,
3: you got to be careful.
0: You got to be careful.
3: Oh my goodness, when you knock that ball joint off,
0: that thing will kill you.
3: It's
0: I've seen them come out.
3: Oh,
0: man, it's coming out with some force, bro.
3: Man,
0: do you remember those spring compressors they used to have that you used on the ground?
3: Yeah.
0: That you'd get down there on the shop floor and like with an impact.
3: No, mine was a wrench.
0: Oh,
3: BI, before impact.
0: Yeah, be careful. I mean, that's a mistake looking to happen right there. That's for sure. But we're right up against the break. We're going to have to take it, but we're glad Dennis
3: We'll be
0: made
3: back.
0: It
3: I'm glad I'm here, too.
0: And
3: looking forward to it. We need some questions.
0: Yeah, this portion of the show is brought to you by my good friends at the Fish Ranger. Be sure and log on to Whatnot today. They got an auction, I think, this afternoon. You want to be part of that, just log on to the Whatnot app and follow the Fish Ranger. They're judging their advertising dollar by the amount of followers they're getting, so if you like the show and you want this show to stick around, I'm just saying. If you don't worry about it. I'll be gone. We'll be right back.

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0: right, welcome in. This portion of our show is brought to you by ineedadashcam.com. You just heard me talking about it. Everybody needs a dash cam. They're going to be recording you with their camera. You better get yours going. You want to go to court, you want to argue, you better have something to back it up. The good thing about a lot of the cameras you see, they got GPS tracking too. It'll tell your speed. It'll tell the time. Just saying. Welcome back in. Dennis Lyons here with me as well.
1: Well, I'm you know, this dash cam thing is
0: everybody needs one.
1: Yeah, you really do.
0: Best form of tort reform ever invented. Shannara shut up juice is what I call it. Or Morgan and Morgan shut up juice. You know what I mean?
1: Yep.
0: It's like, because just do a little research on your own. Look and see what Morgan and Morgan, their average that they sue for. And then look at their settlement. Okay. That'll tell the story. So they'll sell you for $250. Settle for $50. What?
1: Really?
0: That's just an insurance company not wanting to court. That's just an insurance company not wanting to drag it out. That's all. And right or wrong means nothing. Okay. Right. Whoever's really liable means nothing to your insurance company. Don't fool yourself. This past week, I had a lady come into the shop. She needed a 2012 Malibu. Okay. So she had, her radiator was busted. Her starter wasn't working. Pretty simple stuff, right?
1: Yeah.
0: You know, $500, $600, I don't know, something like that.
1: Yep.
0: Well, she, I'm going to call my insurance company because somebody backed into me. I'm like, well, ma'am, I don't see it, but you know, it's your insurance. I don't know. They didn't call us. They didn't do nothing. They called her back and said, ma'am, go get your tag and get your stuff out of your car. It's total.
1: She didn't have enough
0: insurance.
1: Come and
0: got it last week.
1: Yeah.
0: Well, she had comprehensive
1: coverage
0: on a 23-year-old car.
1: Yeah.
0: A 23-year-old car, the way the insurance companies deal with that, if a buggy runs into your door, it's totaled.
1: Yeah.
0: And you're done. Man, I didn't even know that. Bottom of the hour's already here. Wow. How about that? All right. Well, look, we'll take a quick break. Sorry about that. I was a little off time. I pulled a Leland Whaley, they call it here at 995, and that is coming back right before your next break. So I apologize. I'll get the Leland out of my system here in a minute.
1: We'll be right back.
0: We'll be right back.

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0: 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Loader Services proudly brings you this show, and we're proud to be affiliated. Let's run here to Tom right quick. Jan left me. Jan, call me back. I'm sorry about that double back-to-back break. I don't know why I did that. Hey, Tom, what's up, buddy?
1: Well, glad to hear Dennis in with you. It's like old times.
0: It is. Tom and Madison. My eyes so bad I couldn't see the Madison, Tom.
2: Your voice hasn't changed a bit, Tom.
0: He ain't changed. Still owes me that sandwich.
1: I told him I got 3 pounds of bologna
0: ready to go.
1: Left it out.
0: Ready to go.
1: Hey, I can fill him up. I just wanted, Dennis, if you could hook Jim up with that Lou Constable YouTube video of the Duchess. Because I tried to send it to Jim. He never did get it. It probably went into his junk mail.
2: You don't have to. All you got to do is just do 1941 Cadillac Duchess. And
0: it comes up every time. On YouTube?
2: Yeah.
1: Well, YouTube.
2: Okay. You just Google it and it's there.
0: Okay.
1: All right.

0: It's worse than repenting of it in a one-off car.
1: Yeah, that's
2: he made a $250,000 on that car.
0: He got paid that much. It might have cost him $410 to do it.
1: Oh yeah. You're closer than what you think, Tom.
0: I believe it. Having your hands on that thing and having a dog in that race.
2: Not true.
1: Let me tell you, those things, those kind of cars are not as fun as you think they are.
0: No, I wouldn't think, because you got to really chrome all this stuff. How are you going to get it to original? Oh,
1: some of it you got to have gold.
2: Gold. Yeah. Gold plated.
1: Oh, you wanted gold.
2: Oh, my God.
1: Yeah.
2: And I remember, coming down the shop and seeing you working on it. I remember walking around it thinking just, wow, that is one machine right there, boy.
0: Well, but that drive and that Lou Constable, he does a good job of doing that, but that it's amazing. So yeah, anyway, I'll get off. You only got an hour and you need to get two. But
2: barely hanging on to this one, Tom.
0: All right, well, God bless y'all. I enjoy it. And
1: I'm
0: anxious to hear the rest of it.
2: Thank you, Tom. Appreciate you, buddy.
1: You know, one of the things we were talking about during break, we started just at the end of that, was insurance.
2: Yeah.
1: And
2: I was so mad at that lady because, number one, if she was going to sell it for next to nothing, I'm a buyer.
1: Yeah.
2: I'd have fixed it and helped some poor person out with a cheap car.
1: Right.
2: Because, I live around these lime plants, bro, and everybody that works lime plants always looking for a cheap car.
1: That's right.
2: I can sell a $2,500 car in a day, easy. So,
1: especially one that runs.
2: Yeah. That would run, put a starter in it.
1: Yeah.
2: I don't know. It's just the insurance companies are so full of crap. They're so full of crap.
1: Yeah, but here's the problem. We get, and Jim and I were talking, I probably get two or three calls a month about insurance where a UPS truck ran into me, or a Mercedes ran into me.
2: Oh, BMW backed into me, boy. Yeah, they're going to paint my truck, whole truck.
1: Yeah. Okay. So they call and say, hey, I need to get an insurance claim.
2: Yeah.
1: I mean, an estimate. And I said, well, what are you estimating? How much insurance you guys want? What does that matter? And I says, well, it matters that's the first thing their insurance company is going to ask is, how much insurance have you got?
2: That's right.
1: It wasn't my fault. It doesn't matter. Well, it does matter in that they will, if you have insurance on your car for $10,000.
2: Yeah.
1: No, we're not talking about collision. We're not talking about the minimum. We're talking about value of car.
2: Right.
1: And if you got one of these antiques or whatever, and you don't have $100,000 on it.
2: That's right.
1: Somebody backs into it, and it's going to run $25,000 or $30,000, and just trying to find parts.
2: That's right.
1: And so, but the first thing they do is go find out how much insurance you have.
2: That's right.
1: And let's just say that you had 10. Mm-hmm. Then let's say it's a $12,000 repair. They're going to total it for $7,000.
2: That's right.
1: They're going to give you $7,000, and they're going to take your car
2: minus your deductible.
1: Yeah, well, that's a $30,000. Yeah. Well, that's $7,000.
2: They cut you that $7,000. You got a
1: $2,000 deductible.
2: Go start a new life.
1: Yep.
2: Good luck getting a car for $5,000.
1: So be sure and insure your car.
2: It's blatantly ignorant to insure with comprehensive on a 20-year-old car.
1: Yeah. Well, that's
2: it doesn't make any sense.
1: That's right.
2: Because your insurance company is not going to be on your side.
1: Now, if you got a 50-year-old car and you got $100,000 in it, then we need to talk.
2: And a lot of people don't know the other ugly side of this whole saga is that once that insurance company totals that,
1: they own it.
2: You can't just go get your title. You can't just go get a tag for it. It could be just a dent in the door, drives fine,
1: but
2: got new tires
1: now
2: on it, but it's a salvage title. You can't go get your tag on no salvage unless you get it fixed.
1: Yep.
2: At a licensed facility,
1: right?
2: Quote. Mm-hmm. You can't even fix it yourself. That's the other thing. You could hang a door on it.
1: Yeah,
2: you could do it yourself.
1: Yeah,
2: but you're not going to do nothing when that.
1: Or you could replace
2: title.
1: A bumper. It's no structure thing. Now if it went in and
2: even if it busted your radiator, put your radiator in it yourself.
1: That's right.
2: But you can't get your tag.
1: That's right.

0: It's such a...
1: Yeah, so you whatever you do, just be sure that you've got the correct, you know, find out what your insurance. Most people, well, how much insurance you got on your car? If you had to answer that question on your car,
0: most people have no clue.
1: That's right,
0: no clue, no clue, and they count on insurance companies. Well, they value it with the okay. Let's see how they value it with bankers. That's right, because it's all valued based on how much a bank will lend you.
1: That's right.
0: That's what it's, the whole value is about.
1: Yep.
0: Blue book, black book, all that nonsense. That's bankers and insurance writing all that. Just yeah, like you say, these older cars, man, you could have, you know, $20,000 in the suspension and the tires. And, yeah, and according to Blue Book, well, that 74 truck's worth $1,500.
1: That's right.
0: What? That's one tire. Yeah. You got to be careful with the
1: insurance. Yeah, that's a...
0: And don't call them unless you're darn sure... You got your ducks lined up. Like, this woman should have never called them. Now she's without her car.
1: Yeah.
0: And she's not going to be able to buy one because I'm sure the Blue Book was probably $2,500.
1: Well, I bet she's not paid for.
0: And that might have been financed.
1: Yeah.
0: So, I don't know. It's like, gosh. I wish I could have talked to her before she called us.
1: Yeah, but a lot of it has to do with, you know, we get out and finance a, you know, $3,000 car. We put $1,000 down, and that $2,000 becomes $3,000 or $4,000.
0: Well, most of those buy here payers that do that are fine with you just carrying liability.
1: Yeah,
0: that's what you should do.
1: Yep,
0: got to do that. But yeah, but there's no better form of tort reform on all of this than having your own monitoring system in your car. Everybody's monitoring you. You need to have your own footage. That's all I'm telling you.
1: Yep.
0: And if you don't, you got no argument with your own insurance.
1: And you got one that goes forward and backward.
0: Oh, yeah. Like if you got a 16-year-old driving, you're a little worried about her or him, yeah, keep an eye on them. The mere fact that there's a camera watching them is going to change their behavior, guaranteed.
1: Well,
0: so.
1: Yeah, most of us would just want the camera forward and the camera way back. Don't get me in it.
0: Yeah, on the backup camera. Yeah, I get that, too. But then again, if you really want to cover yourself in liability concerns, that's the thing. In the state of Alabama, all another lawyer has to prove is that you might be 1% at fault in the accident. Somebody could pull directly in front of you, okay? I mean, just right in front of you. And you T-bone them. If they can prove you were going 1 mile an hour over the speed limit, each insurance company's got to take care of their own.
1: Or that your phone...
0: Or your phone was active and you were texting.
1: That's right. Or just, yeah.
0: Well, the new license plate readers now that are being brought forward actually go into your Wi-Fi of your car. So anything that's connected to your car, like your phone or your, you know, whatever, they can got instant access to all of your text, all of your phone calls, all your contacts, all
1: because
0: of your
1: they
0: emails,
1: know your
0: all
1: because your, they know your tag.
0: Yeah. They read your tag, then they go into your car's Wi-Fi and pull all the data out of there. Isn't that nice? It's nice, isn't it? Warrantless search is what it's called.
1: Warrantless search.
0: That's what I call it. But it's already there. Like, you know, of course all these cars have integrated cameras now. Really? What?
1: Oh, yeah.
0: You got access to it? Huh? Can you show me your ride here today? No, you can't. Can law enforcement get that without a warrant? That doesn't seem fair, does it? How about you have your own camera? That's what I'm saying.
1: Or unless you got an old car.
0: Yeah. That's what I'm advocating. Yeah. I say, we got to quit buying all this new stuff and just come down as a consumer and just say, we're not doing it. If we would all do that, they'd have to make a change. And that's what I'm advocating for. You know, when they mandated the kill switch options on all the new cars,
1: right?
0: They're integrating so many cameras and so much technology. Not that any of these sensors or nothing ever go wrong, right?
1: No, never.
0: Yeah, I mean, these Chinese sensors made by that 13-year-old child, I'm sure, will never go bad. But now you're going to have your car determining whether or not you're sober. Well, so we already have that technology, right? So if you get a couple of DUIs, the judge may mandate that you have this device put in your vehicle, that you have to do a breathalyzer before you can crank it. We already got this.
1: Yeah.
0: And that's for people that have already been convicted of the crime. Well, those of us that haven't been convicted of the crime, we're about to be under the same scrutiny as those who have. You're guilty until you've proved your innocence. Same way with these flock cameras. You're guilty until you prove your innocence. It's the most anti-American thing. And for a bow tie company like Chevrolet to be part of something so anti-American, Ford, they all need to pound sand. I think that we need to have the Dennis Lyons Automotive Company come alive. Man, we just start buying a bunch of frames and chassis and putting some motors in them and selling them.
1: Let me tell you, there's so many things out there now that is available like that.
0: Yeah.
1: Well, we've got a Bronco in the shop where you can go out and buy one from Dennis Carpenter, and you can buy it in any color.
0: Yeah.
1: And you can buy a frame from, you know, just like these ones that
0: brand
1: you find.
0: Brand new frame.
1: And we had a client buy that, and he and his son were going to make a project out of it.
0: Right.
1: Had a motor and started putting these parts on, and they don't fit.
0: Yeah.
1: And so.
0: Not exactly.
1: Yeah.
0: Almost.
1: Yeah. So he brought us two truckloads of parts and says, don't work.
0: Here, try this.
1: Yeah.
0: I wonder what kind of money that would cost to put that Bronco together. I mean, as far as if he did it himself, what was the kit cost?
1: Oh, I don't. You know, it depends on
0: a bunch.
1: Yeah.
0: What a lot of parts options.
1: Yeah, that's correct.
0: But still probably less than a brand new Chevy. Probably less than $60,000.
1: Yeah, probably. Well, yeah, if you put it all together yourself.
0: Yes. That's what I'm saying.
1: Yeah, yeah.
0: Let's get to that, America.
1: Or you can take that same kit, put it together, and they've got them, I think, down in Florida for $250,000.
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1: All right.
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3: 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Gear up, head out, and tell the story.

0: All right, welcome back. Driving and crying right there. What I've been doing. How about this? A Ford owner in San Diego has given voice to a question many have asked since the Supreme Court, with the wrong decision, might I add, ruled in February that the administration's imposition of tariffs under the IEEPA was unconstitutional. How they came to that decision? Oh, yeah. We can't go into that. Who actually deserves the refund, question mark? Who does reserve get that refund? Well, as of right now, Ford is expecting to get $1.3 billion back from the feds from tariff money that was taken. Yes, we got a text. That's what I'm talking about.
1: That's right, and it is from Taylor. Hello, Taylor. He says, I have a 73 Ford Torino Fastback. Yeah, with the 351 that was my grandfather's. It was running 30 years when he parked it, when he got a newer car, and then it was set. Okay, I'm trying to get a rough ballpark of what I would need to save to have it restored to driving condition. Would you have a rough idea what I would be looking at?
2: Well, it depends on...
0: There's a lot of variables buddy.
2: But... you can generally, if it's been 73, it's been down for 30. I mean, it was put out after 30 years. So that means it's been about 25 years. We've been able to get some breath back into the engines without too much. But
0: about 351s a run, man.
2: But it just depends on
0: the fuel tank. The lines,
2: you gotta, you know, it was a. Stored where the water froze.
0: Right, it depends where it was stored.
2: Yeah. So I would probably say brakes and getting it running and that sort of thing, you probably ought to have somewhere between 10 and 20 grand.
0: Yeah.
2: And then you ought to be able to get rolling and get stopped.
0: Yep. And, you know.
2: Now, 73 Torino probably had automatic transmission.
0: Oh, so, yeah. I would
2: think. When it sits for a while, it does not like that.
0: It's not great.
2: Yeah. It generally leaks a bunch out, and then you...
0: But you could always lay hands on it and pray about it, and then, you know, things come to life.
2: Yep.
0: Things can come to life. That's all I can say. So, yeah, I was going to talk about this a little bit earlier because I'd read this story earlier this week, and I was like, you know, that's a good point since the wrong ruling in February about the whole tariff thing and all these people that have bought all these cars and paid all these huge tariffs. And now all of a sudden that's unconstitutional. So the government's got to give the dealership back the tariff money that they. How does the dealership got it? They already got their money. Like the consumer paid the dealer the tariff.
2: Sure.
0: So
2: what is Ford going to do? Just pass it along?
0: They're just going to get $1.3 billion for nothing?
2: No, they pass it along.
0: They're not going to send out. No, they're not. They're keeping it. They've been getting the money. They're keeping it. And so. Lawsuits are all over the place now about it. So, you know, individuals are suing Ford about keeping the tariff money that they were illegally charged, so to speak. Anyway, that's just another fun topic we could dive in. Wayne's in Columbiana. Hey, Wayne.
3: Okay. I apologize if y'all have discussed this before. I don't get to catch you every Saturday. What are your thoughts on a new... four-cylinder engine a Chinese company has developed. It gets 109 miles to the gallon on the highway, and that's been verified by the Guinness people.
2: Well, gas mileage, you know, and perpetual engines and all that sort of stuff are alive and well. It just depends on can you get it to pull anything, you know, and that's you get enough gear on it and you know, the question is what kind of fuel is it? What kind of
0: load it's under? How much does the car weigh?
3: Yeah.
0: I think for sure, and like I mentioned, you know, my dad had a Chevy Love pickup truck in 82 that got 54 miles a gallon, a small pickup truck. Mm-hmm. So obviously we could do a lot better. The Chinese, though, I don't want nothing they got. After the Thursday night's revelations of what the Chinese have been up to, I think we should just do away with them. Don't buy no more of their crap and let them just drown in their cheap Chinese.
2: But the question is, can we get something that gets 150 miles?
0: Of course. Absolutely.
2: But you can't with all the restrictions that America has.
0: Not here.
3: Right.
0: Not here. Yeah.
3: Well, here's what I can tell you. I found out about that engine. They begged Ford to please take that engine and put it in their vehicles. 3 years in a row, Ford said no. So they went to the European manufacturers. They all signed contracts to put that engine in their vehicles. They're doing it now.
0: Oh, and we've been screwed there a long time. You know, Ford in particular would made Focuses and stuff that were turbo diesel.
3: Yeah.
0: Years ago, right. They were getting 50, 60 miles a gallon. We couldn't get that same car here.
3: Yeah.
0: So.
3: But they're also coming out with their own car with that engine. You remember the old Hyundai Excel?
0: Yeah.
3: That's probably going to be the equivalent to Hyundai Excel. I think it's like $20,000 for the base model. 100 and something. Even if it gets like 75 miles to the gallon.
2: Oh,
3: on
2: yeah.
3: The highway.
2: Same, absolutely.
3: Are you kidding me?
0: I know, Wayne. I know, man. Well, I appreciate it, Wayne. I got to run. I got one more call. I'm going to try to get him. It's Michael up in Smith Lake. Hey, Michael.
4: Hey, how's it going?
0: What's up? You got a 61 Ford Econo line.
2: Woo.
0: That's not a pickup.
4: Yeah, I went by
2: the Tri-State
4: dentist a few months ago when he was out of town.
0: Yeah.
4: So one of you guys got – it's a long story on the thing, you know, the way I ended up having it and fixing it and then letting it sit. So I was just wondering if he had seen the thing around there. It's a funky colored blue.
0: 61 Ford Econoline pickup.
2: Yeah, I don't recall it, but that doesn't mean it didn't happen. I'm getting old, and there's little niches in my memory that have –
4: Yeah. Well,
0: man, he was getting old 20 years ago.
2: We're before the end of the year, we'll have a 63 out.
0: Econo line?
2: Yeah, pickup.
0: Nice.
2: So
4: I think 61 was the first year they made those things.
0: Not a van.
2: Yeah, but let me tell you something. When you take a van and you make a pickup out of it, it is just weak. It's weak.
0: Different. All right, we're going to take it to the house. Thanks for coming, Dennis.
2: We're done?
0: It's over.
2: I miss you.
0: Good seeing you, buddy.
2: Good to be here.
0: Thank you, John. Great job, buddy.
5: Thank you, buddy.
0: See you guys next week.
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12: ABC News. I'm Chuck Severson. The hundreds of wildfires in Minnesota and Canada are still pumping out smoke, drifting across more than a dozen states, creating hazardous air conditions. Seeing an increase in patients with smoke-related breathing problems, the Cleveland Clinic, where ER Dr. Jason Milk says there's more than just wood smoke in the air.
5: It's burning anything in its path. So there's a lot of other things being discharged into the air.
12: While folks in Michigan, Wisconsin, and Chicago still dealing with the smoke, there's relief at a cost for some, says ABC News forecaster Samara Theodore.
13: You actually have a chance for severe weather, a level 3 out of 5. That includes Cleveland and Syracuse, Pittsburgh and New York, Philadelphia, down to Washington, D.C. and Baltimore. You can see tornadoes, flash flooding, and damaging wind. And there's also a flash flood watch that has now expanded from New York all the way into central Pennsylvania.
12: Sirens in Kuwait City. The U.S. and Iran exchanging more air attacks as Iran declares the memorandum of understanding that initial agreement is over. Kuwait announcing it shot down Iranian missiles. No let up here.
14: Growing outrage in Maine. Hundreds congregated outside an ICE facility Friday, protesting the shooting death of a Colombian man earlier this week. 25-year-old Johan Sebastian Guerrero was stopped and ultimately shot and killed by an ICE agent, even though officials say he was not the intended target.
15: It seems apparent that these people, the ICE people, are not trained the way they should be, and we don't need them in Maine.
12: ABC's Alex Brochet. One potential source of the nasty stomach bug sickening thousands in the U.S. and 34 states has been traced to iceberg lettuce from central Mexico. That lettuce in shredded form is supplied by Taylor Farms to Taco Bell locations in 5 states. Michigan has the most cases, 5,000. You're listening to ABC News.
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12: Lawmakers in Wisconsin calling for Elon Musk to be charged under the state's election bribery laws after he offered million-dollar payments to voters in last year's state Supreme Court election.
19: Despite Wisconsin's clear election bribery law, our state has never confronted a billionaire offering a million-dollar reward for participating in an election.
12: Green Bay State Rep. Ahmad Rivera-Wagner said state elections administrators have referred Musk's case to prosecutors. Two families accusing a North Dakota hospital of sending two babies home with the wrong families 38 years ago. And an at-home DNA test led Kyle Bylin to a biological aunt in a genealogy platform.
20: There have certainly been different times throughout my life when I felt like a black sheep in my family, or that like maybe I was looking for some place that I belong.
12: Unity Medical Center in Grafton, North Dakota says it's investigating the Bylin and Jeremy Morrison case. Tomorrow's the final of the World Cup in Rutherford, New Jersey. Spain and Argentina will square off, and it's the first time the top stars for each team will face each other, too. ESPN senior writer Gab Marcotti.
21: Spain, very much a collective. This has been a World Cup about of superstars, of Messi, of course, but also Mbappe, Haaland, and so on. Spain superstar Lamine Yamal, he's been a cog in a machine, a very effective machine.
12: Chuck Sievertson, ABC News.
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0: Okay, here we go. 407 Leland Live Talk 99.5. Douglas Cooling and Heating bringing you the show tonight. Man, I do. Boy, there's never a time of the year you appreciate your air conditioner more than the middle of July. And that's just where we are. And it's for our part of the country, it's not just the heat. Man, it's the humidity, and it does both jobs. 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Live here on the road in Cheyenne, Wyoming, one of our favorite stops with these Western Road shows. And there is something new here to tell you about. And y'all will meet some of the characters today and tomorrow as we're here. Today's the pregame. Tomorrow's where all the events kick off. And when I drove in, I came in through the familiar gate where they bring media types through the facility. And I saw this, and I'd heard about it, but I saw this massive sort of Indian folklore-looking area with the big teepees. And I knew that was new. I didn't see that 3 years ago. And sure enough, it is one of the more impressive things on this new visit here to Cheyenne. And joining us now is Renee Middleton. And Renee, I appreciate you spending some time with us. You are at the epicenter of this Indian folk, what would you call it? The Indian folklore?
1: Well, actually the name is Morningstar American Indian Village.
0: Okay.
1: Morningstar means new beginnings.
0: Yep.
1: And this is a new beginning for the Indian Village at Cheyenne, Wyoming Frontier Days.
0: So for us people in Alabama who know nothing about this, describe it from scratch as to what the visit's all about when you come here to see that.
1: If you're coming here to see Morningstar American Indian Village, you're going to learn something about the American Indian culture. First of all, that's what they want to be called, is American Indians, not Native Americans. But and so we have all kinds of signage and exhibits that help explain what their culture is like. We also have a 900-seat sunken dance arbor, which they will be performing in for the first time tomorrow, Friday, July 17th.
0: So tomorrow's the kickoff. It's the big grand opening. I'm going to try to get over here just to watch that myself. It's prior to our show. Mm-hmm. But that, when they described it to me, and I've yet to, we were in a rush to get set up, so I didn't have time to go look at it. But this amphitheater-style dance arena can preserve that part of the culture and present it to people in such a easier, everybody can see well. Mm-hmm. It's a good acoustics. It's just everything you'd want in getting to immerse
1: yourself. And
0: their
1: shade.
0: Yeah, and cover, which is why people can see the tin roof above us right here. You can't be in the sun out here. So you are the executive director of the foundation, and you helped put all that fundraising together to get that built. Give me some details of how did you do that? What did it cost? What's going into it?
1: A lot. 5 years ago, we were escorting a man around who has quite a bit of money and was very interested in the indigenous culture. And the guy that was taking him around said, "Well, what do you need around here?" And they said, "A new Indian village."
0: Yeah.
1: And so that was kind of started it. So we worked up a few plans, and he said, "Think bigger." So we thought really big, and they agreed to underwrite it and be the donors for the new Morningstar American Indian Village.
0: And there was a little something there, American Indian concept there. There was a small thing there before, right?
1: Well, we had another Indian village at the other end of the park,
0: right.
1: And so that was a third of an acre. The new Morningstar Village is 3+ acres, so we've expanded the opportunities a lot as far as educational opportunities. There's going to be vendors who are vetted now. They're American Indian artists certified, and they have to register with the North American American Indians Art Act.
0: To be legitimate part of it. Yeah,
1: yes.
0: Keep it authentic.
1: So they have these new vendor buildings that are beautiful. So we have a lot of new opportunities for different kinds of vendors. And then there's a new community building where the performers will be staying. And they have, for the first time, like air conditioning, storage rooms, inside bathrooms. I mean, all of these things that they haven't had for such a long time. And the really big thing is that for the first time in recent history, they will be able to enter the performance area from the east, which is traditional for them because Morningstar is
0: from
1: in
0: the
1: east.
0: Yeah,
1: and they set all their teepees up to face the east because it's a new beginning. And so they will be able to enter the new Dance Arbor from the east and do their first dance tomorrow.
0: That's going to be moving.
1: It's going to be cool.
0: Will it be crowded? Is the word out around the community?
1: Oh, yeah.
0: It's probably going to be hard
1: to
0: get in there.
1: We're expecting quite a few people.
0: So the seating capacity in the arena is what? You said 900?
1: Right around 900. So we do have handicap accessible seating, too.
0: I'm going to go out on a limb, but that may be the most state-of-the-art and largest facility of its type, maybe in the country.
1: Probably be that, yes.
0: Yeah, because I mean, even if you go, they've got some nice exhibits over at Crazy Horse and some of the other places that tourists can visit to learn about American Indian culture. But I've never seen one that big and that nice, and that's such a gift, I think, from the community. And how has that been received by the American Indian community here?
1: It's been great, and in fact, we've been very culturally respectful through the entire process.
0: Yeah.
1: So, for instance, one of the questions we asked was, "What if somebody wants to get married in the arbor, the dance arbor?" And they said, "We would love to have that because that's a new beginning." You know, it was very cool. And we've been very reciprocal back and forth, you know, exchanging information, asking permission, all those types of things that you do when you have a good relationship.
0: So what kind of events will go on? We know there's the dance theater, but what else could happen in the arena and what are the other spaces
1: about?
0: So
1: what we've done is we've actually developed three smaller stages also.
0: Okay.
1: So for instance, one is an artisan stage. We have Indian American Indian artists coming in. And they will, you know, be there for like 2 hours, and we have a schedule set up. So you might see an artist who's doing beadwork or quill work or weavings or paintings or, you know, whatever arts they want. So there's an artist stage just for that. We also have the oral history stage, which Sandra Ironcloud, who is the main person we deal with in getting all the performers put together, she does her oral histories as well as some of the oral histories of her families. And so there's a stage there with, you know, seating around them too to say, you know, in an intimate setting that she can talk about her oral histories and the people listening to her can ask questions and such too.
0: Which I think is so beautiful because that was how they knew their history.
1: Yes.
0: It's how a lot of other societies knew their history.
1: Yes.
0: And to preserve that and to carry it on like that, I would be fascinated to try to see some of that before I get out of here.
1: Well, you should. I mean, in one of our bigger exhibits is a mural of American Indian art featuring the American Indians' contribution to serving in all of the United States wars, even before they were citizens.
0: Mm-hmm.
1: And they've served at a greater percentage of their population than any other ethnic group. So we have the artwork of Martin Red Bear from 65 of his pieces into a collage that helps tell that story of something that most of us never even knew that they did that much service to the United States military.
0: Not to mention the Code Talkers.
1: Exactly.
0: That were so fundamental.
1: Oh, yeah. The Code Talkers. Everybody knows about the Code Talkers.
0: Because of the movies.
1: But the sheer fact that the American Indian, as a population base, has served in all our wars, even before they were granted citizenship.
0: Yeah, that's pretty amazing.
1: It's pretty cool.
0: That's similar to some of the freed slaves and other people that our country had to acknowledge and get right over time. Let's walk me through. There'll be events during Frontier Days. Mm-hmm. What goes on there the rest of the year?
1: The rest of the year, it's a self-guided tour. I mean, there's a lot of walkways and lots of interpretive signage. So you can just meander through, feel the peace and the quiet. There's an herb garden that has native plantings and with signs that talk about how it was used. Was it used for medicine or utilitarian or for food and how and why, those types of things. So it's very much self-education the rest of the year. You can walk through everything in the village is based off of the circle. The circle is sacred to the American Indian, and so that's why the dance arbor is round. That's why all of the vendor buildings are arcs of circle, and everything we do, there's not even a straight sidewalk out there in the village.
0: Because there are no straight lines in nature.
1: No straight lines, exactly.
0: So did you have a committee of architects, or do you know who you wanted to go to do all the design?
1: We have an architect that Shine Frontier Days has been using for a long time, and so they were the ones that did it. And then all the rest of it was done by an education committee that helped figure out what topics we wanted to talk about.
0: Yeah.
1: And then I went and did the research to write up the stuff on, you know, put on the sign.
0: Are you just totally exhausted, or are you just exhilarated?
1: I'm exhilarated right now because I am so psyched. I am so happy. This has become a part of my, you know, being.
0: And so we've got this crush of people coming in here tomorrow, and it's 10 days of fun. How will they funnel over to that? Because it's on the opposite side of the stadium. So how does the traffic flow over there? If somebody is coming, we got a lot of listeners from Alabama that will be
1: there. I mean, you know, honestly, you can't miss it, really, because
0: it's nice.
1: It does stick up. But, yeah, I mean, basically, you just walk around the arena. If you walk to the south around the arena, you get there. If you walk to the north around the arena, you get there. So it kind of is a natural place to merge. So
0: okay. Well, we'll be doing our show from 1 to 5, and I know we're gonna move out of this space because we've kind of this gets super loud and crowded.
1: Mm-hmm.
0: But I may try to encroach on you a little bit so we can see with our cameras what all that looks like tomorrow to show it to the audience.
1: Please do, definitely, yes.
0: Mm-hmm. Yeah. Well, that's wonderful. Thanks for all your work.
1: My pleasure.
0: And preserving what you know. We're all history nerds for the most part in our show of all kinds of history.
1: Mm-hmm.
0: And if you don't preserve it, it's just gone. If you don't provide a space for it, it just disappears.
1: And not only that, but to be to allow people that aren't that knowledgeable about the American Indian an insight into their world. I think that's what's really valuable.
0: Yeah, that's cool. In a respectful,
1: collaborative
0: kind of way. I like that.
1: Very much so.
0: Yeah, that's good stuff.
1: Very collaborative.
0: Well, thanks, Renee. Renee, spending some time with us. If you're in the fundraising world, if you're in the trying to pull this stuff together and working with volunteers, it's a lot. It's a lot. And my respect's always to people that manage to get that stuff pulled off, and they must be extremely excited. I'm glad we got a chance to carve some of the show out for that this afternoon.
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0: man, still one of my favorite bumpers of all time. 8:20, excuse me, I'm losing my mind. It feels like 8:25 this afternoon. It was an early day today. 4:25 here in Cheyenne, Leland and I on the road. Y'all look at the little horses. Yeah, AJ, one of them was laying down a little while ago. I got tripped out. I was like, is he dead? Is that horse dead? He got back up. He was good. He's just taking a nap before he starts bucking these cowboys off. They're going to be bucking people like the buffalo did in Yellowstone the other day. I saw a funny T-shirt in Deadwood yesterday, and it said something like, don't pet the fluffy cows, and it had a buffalo on it to tell tourists, don't go near the fluffy cows. They will run your ass over. They'll run you clean over. But so I wish we could get a better angle of a lot of the animal pens are back there on that backside of the arena, and you see that the tree line. Beyond that is the Indian village that they have set up, the American Indian village, and then we'll just give you a little, for those that just tuned in to us, we've got we're inside the arena today. I'm just going to get out. It'll be 10 times louder. We got a little background music today as all the preps are going on, but it'll be crowded and loud, and this is where all the media will be chatting. So we're going to pick a new location. Probably I'm going to see if I can horn in on that Indian village. I think that'd be fascinating to try to do the show from that spot if I can find some shade. Speaking of shade, I wanted to point this out to you. See how dark I am? Look at all the water trucks going down through there. You see how dark I am, AJ?
1: Mm-hmm.
0: It's just that silhouette effect because of the brightness of the arena back behind us. I turned one of the other cameras around so you can just see my setup. Some people say, how are you? You keep talking about yourself. This is my thing, man. This is the rig. So I put two lights. You see the two lights here? That's all the light I can muster. Those things are super bright, but they're still not. By the way, look at my ass.
1: Well, guys, I was trying not to.
0: I was just trying to show you my... I've been taking no acetals.
1: It seems to be working.
0: Thank you, AJ. It's the best compliment in a long time. Yeah, but, that's our arena cam, so you can see kind of my position of where I'm standing and see all the horses and the water trucks and the tractors moving around. These guys, man, they work on this surface. I'm just going to stay here at the rodeo for a few minutes and we'll go back to the headlines. By the way, we got room for y'all to get in here on the phones. Y'all got something fun you want to talk about or not fun, bring it. 545-9950. Another hour and a half here inside the rodeo arena, and then tomorrow another day here at the Frontier Days. The entire event is just so big, so special. If you ever want to come by and take a look at this, so they work so hard on this surface, because what you'll see is these trucks constantly keep the moisture levels going on that dirt. And every now and then you'll see, I call them, I don't know what they are, like a cowboy committee. And they'll walk out there. These guys are, you know, they got the shirts and the boots and the hats. And they look at the ground. They do some little soil checks. They talk about it. And then they decide on a schedule how to run these trucks and the tractors to keep it groomed. But then there have to be practices. And in some cases, there's some qualification trials that'll start going on. Where these kids are still trying to make certain rounds or, I guess, figure out their pecking order and all these other things that happen. There are draws that happen, so they determine which bull is going to get assigned to them and all this other stuff. So much activity just prior to pulling off an event that's this large. And if you see the seating capacity here at the stadium, it's just a huge – I compare it to one of our football stadiums. So we're on one side of it, and if you can watch us on the Real Talk TV cameras, that's sort of the other side of the arena. And so you picture that many people packed in here for 10 straight days. It'd be like having 10 major football games in a row. So they do, and they work on it all year to get ready for it. And we just happen to be here right before the whole thing kicks off tomorrow. So here we are, hanging out in cowboy country. Still a few more stops on the road after we get done here in Cheyenne. We'll be talking about that next week. Right now it's time to get to the break, bottom of the hour. We'll come back with more of your headlines and your phone calls and anything else y'all can.
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all of that. That'd be fine. Yeah, I could watch that too. A huge fan of him as well. So, man, here we are. I'm going to be a little sad to leave Deadwood. It's been a charming city to visit. And as you've heard, if you listen to the show for any length of time today, these people are just natural, just eloquacious. They are good storytellers. They love the area they live in. They like to tell you all those backstories. So we met some interesting folks today. I'm sorry Mr. Carl didn't get back over here. He was the first person I met here in Deadwood today was him, and he guided me to where I needed to go to try to get set up. And he just looked like a moonshiner. He had the overalls and the big white beard. And he told me he was born here, and he always has lived his whole life in Deadwood. I said, well, he goes, I don't know what I could tell you, but I was born here. And I said, well, you're the exactly guy I want to talk to you. He said he was coming back for the music tonight. So if we catch him in the next 23 minutes, I will stick him on the radio. I have to tell you a couple of funnies. I'm set up over here in the back of the venue, as you can see with the camera there. Let me give you all another tour. There's downtown. You see the tourists walking around. And then there's the stage of the music. They're going to be listening to that band Ivory tonight. And I'm seriously going to go listen to that Dakota Blue Fire song. That thing was good. But yeah, I'm sort of here in the back. So people are walking up to me and asking me questions. AJ, I got to say, it must be the hat. I must look like a native from here, because people are walking up asking me for directions. I've been asked, where's the bathrooms? Three times. One guy just walked up and said, are you with the band? He goes, I have a request from the band. I said, no, they're over there. But the weirdest thing that happened to me so far, I mean, I've had a million tourist questions because they're right here. One guy wanted to give me money to ride the buggy, the horse and buggy. I was like, that's not me. That's Carl. And so I'm just in this tourist position to watch tourists. So earlier in the day, I was walking from where I had parked back down here to the setup, and this guy came up to me with his wife, very well-dressed guy, and he clearly had a foreign accent, and I could not understand what he was asking me. And I almost picked up that it was Russian, but I still couldn't understand it, and he was so lost. And what he was asking me, he said, if he gave you these words, AJ, he goes, familia dollar. And I was going, what the hell is he asking me? And his wife couldn't speak any English. And then it hit me. I said, family dollar? He goes, yeah, familia Dara. And it was he was just looking for a family dollar. There's apparently one around the corner. I'm like, we all need a family dollar sometimes out on the road. So I had to ask him what country he was from. He's from Poland. So apologies to anybody in our audience that's from Poland. That was a terrible accent, but I was just trying to recreate the confusion of a foreign tourist. And then I instantly thought, that's how I sound in a foreign country when I can't speak their language and I'm just trying to say something. I'm probably sounding way worse than that, actually. Now, let's see what else we got going. I'm trying to make sure I'm covering all the ground. Feeling a little loose, though. We don't have a whole lot of stuff going on. Isn't there a big game tonight in Atlanta in the World Cup? I've sort of forgotten about the World Cup, but I think it's, isn't it still England and Argentina, I think, tonight? You got Messi, and then the Spaniards beat the French, thank the Lord. And for whatever reason, I cared about that outcome, so we're heading toward the final, I guess, in the World Cup, for any of y'all to care. Are any of y'all still watching it? Everybody's kind of got the same joke. We can quit pretending like we really like soccer now and going back to, what do we got, less than 60 days from American football? It's coming. It's close. Also, let me tell you about Mandu real quick, and then I have another little side story to tell you. I think it's a good lesson for us. I'll tell you here in just a minute. Mandu, this is Paul and his operation over in Homewood. Now, Paul is a franchisee of the Mandu franchise. He got onto this years ago. Its headquarters is near where he was originally from in Tennessee. Paul moved down here. He moved to Smith Lake. I love his story. And he started listening to us on the radio and decided to open this franchise down in Birmingham, this Mandu franchise. We didn't have one anywhere in Alabama. So he was the pioneer for bringing this to Birmingham. And what this is electronic muscle stimulation. It's, you put this suit on, and man, you go through it, and when they're done with you, they're done with you. It's a full body workout using the electricity, provides the muscle resistance, so it's way more efficient than trying to do it with the old school weights and cables and all that stuff. Plus, you're not dealing with the gym culture where it takes so long just to get there, and you got to dress for it, and then you got to wait on the equipment and deal with all the douchebags in the gym, and then
And drive yourself back home, and it's just such

0: time commitment, and it's really ineffective if you're not getting after it. And at some age of life, and I'm starting to understand this, that's not as effective anymore for weight loss or anything that are our goals trying to represent. Mandu's different. It's efficient, it's effective, and it doesn't put the strain and stress on your body if you've got mobility issues. So y'all reach out to Mandu. Again, in Homewood, they're on a second floor walk up in downtown Homewood on that main street in downtown Homewood. Is the 18th. And then they've got a location in Tuscaloosa now on University. There's one in Huntsville now. The idea is catching on and growing. And what they'll do is they'll let you try it for free, see how you like it. And you don't even have to decide on the spot. I think after you do it on the spot, you'll go, okay, I need to come back for more of this. But after a couple of days, you feel how intensely that good kind of exercise sore you feel. You know you've had a workout, and you see how easy it was. And I think that's when people's light bulbs go off, and they head back over to see Paul. So go see him in Homewood again on the 18th, mandu.com. Sign up. The easier thing to do is to sign up in advance and go through all the questionnaire, because they have some specific questions. Because some people will not be medically eligible to do Mandu. But if you are, you are. And they'll put you in there and let you go through the paces and see what you think. It's different, I promise you. It's going to be a little weird at first, but once you get it, you get it. And it's a wonderful thing. It's Mandu.com. Mandu.com as we roll along tonight. So earlier today, I don't know how many of you use Apple products, or maybe some of the other products have these features on them. But my watch has a fall detector on it. And I've heard it go off before. One time I was up on a ladder and I just jumped off. I was about three rungs up. I was just, I guess, in a hurry or just being stupid. And I just jumped off and suddenly my watch goes off like this air raid. I thought the Germans were bombing us. And I'd never heard that before and I didn't know what to do. And I looked down and it pretty much told me on the screen, that you've had a fall. Are you okay? And you have to kind of respond to it to turn it off. And I think it's even, you can set these up to call 911 or something like that. What a wonderful tool for people. And then it's done it for me again. And one time when I didn't really recreate a fall motion, but it did go off. So I knew that sound. So I was walking down the street. It was right after I met that couple. I was looking for the Family Dollar. And I was just loping on down the street. And suddenly I just heard the sound and immediately heard that alarm go off. And it wasn't me, obviously, but a gentleman behind me, I think he just had, it seemed to me his shoes, he had these real thick soles, and I think he lost his balance. But, I mean, AJ, this dude hit his head on the concrete so hard. There was a blood spot probably about as big around as a basketball. His head was bleeding, but his watch was going off. And luckily his wife was not too far behind him, and we were able to connect her with him, and she was taking care of him. And he, like a lot of guys, was kind of embarrassed, had a big ego. I was trying to see if I could help him, but he kind of didn't want anybody fussing over him. So I just, once his wife had him, I left him alone. But I thought about that as I was walking away. I thought, you know, our technology, while it can consume us and keep us a little too distracted in life, there's some miraculous things that technology can do as well. And so if you have those settings on a smartwatch or any kind of smart device, go ahead and learn about them and set them up. Because had he been alone, had that guy been alone on a, I don't know, at night, especially in his condition, I would dare say he was probably close to 80. I'm not sure he would have survived that. He's probably going to have a concussion, but that watch drew people to him immediately because it's pretty loud. And I just couldn't let the show get by without talking about that real life incident of how that tech works. So, I mean, it's there for a reason. And it's a lesson to me, too, because I don't even know if I have mine fully set up. So use it. It could absolutely save your life. Back here in just a second in Deadwood, South Dakota.
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0: Yeah, we got to get on up out of here in just a minute. I got to go on home to my little home on the road. Home in about a week or so. We got a lot of fun shows. Somebody reached out and said, when are you going to the steakhouse in Amarillo? I think that's Wednesday. I got to go back and double check our mileage and how far we can get when, but I think we've worked that out for Wednesday. That should be a fun one, especially for y'all to watch when we get over to Amarillo, Texas, on our way back to Sweet Home, Alabama. And then those tractors are fired up. Is it super loud, AJ? Or is it just kind of a drone in the background?
1: It's kind of like drone in the background. It's almost kind of like, you know, if you have like your air conditioner on.
0: Yeah.
1: That's what it kind of sounds like.
0: Like a super loud generator or something.
1: Yeah. But
0: I love watching them work. And I will move the cameras around and show y'all. There's the horses riding through. They use that back stretch back there to stretch their legs. And they're spending a lot of time prepping this track. Maybe that's the final prep for today before they kick things off tomorrow. Or maybe they got stuff coming up. The horses seem to have multiplied. Suddenly there are more of them in the pens. I saw an office door where some guy was called the trail boss, and they got all these titles and they all know what it means in the world of rodeo. And I find it a learning experience every time I do it. All I can do is put on my big fat belt and my cowboy hat and hang out here with them and watch what they do and tell you all about it. I really do enjoy the time out here and encourage folks to come see them at the rodeo. We had a guest on earlier, if you were able to catch earlier in the show, that talked to us about this new American Indian village that they built in the back. It's a performance center for traditional American Indian dance and spoken word, and it's probably the finest and largest one in the country. It's a fascinating project of how they raised the funds and dedicated it to the American Indian community. And if you think about it, it's always out here been cowboys and Indians, and it at times obviously it was adversarial, but a lot of times it was symbiotic. The two cultures learned to get along and live side by side in a lot of ways out here. And that tradition is carried on here in Cheyenne. Good Lord, Cheyenne is named after the Cheyenne Indian tribe. So a lot of the honor of those American Indian cultures and the names out here, even around Alabama, the names of our rivers, the names of communities come from the original names and as a tribute to some of those tribes that were all part of our, heck, the state of Utah, that the Ute tribes were out there. You can trace this history forever. But so if Native American folklore is your thing, they've got you covered on that too during this event. And tomorrow, just a little heads up, tomorrow we're heading over to that side of the arena. It should be slightly quieter, but still boisterous over there. This place will be roaring. We couldn't possibly do the show from up here in this observation platform because you've got a huge crowd, PA announcements going on, music being played, a lot of stuff, just too chaotic. So we're going to move to the opposite side over there and show you the Cowboy Museum, the Indian Pavilion, and probably talk to a lot more folks that are involved at the pageantry that is the American Rodeo. It's been fun. This whole trip out west, just meeting people and hanging out with people in this culture has been super fun, super nice. Let me talk about Michelson Laser Vision, then I got to get you an update on the Iran war as well. Things are happening right now. First up, Dr. Mark, Dr. Jennifer, the finest eye doctors anywhere, the legendary practice. Dr. Mark had the courage to invest in the first laser in Alabama way back in the late 1980s. It was brand new technology. It had so much promise. It was super expensive. And I'm sure I asked him, I said, were people afraid of it? He goes, man, they were lined up out the door. If you think about it, those glasses back then were just fat and heavy, and I can imagine even more than that how people would want to get out of those glasses. Well, for years I had friends that had gone to Dr. Mark, huge fans of Dr. Mark and his practice, but you couldn't talk me into it. You could not put a gun to my head and make me go. I just was not interested. But I went and did a visit because they wanted to come on the show and I needed to get to know them better. And that's when I went, wait a minute, let's talk about me for a minute. He was showing me the practice. I said, what do you think? And he said, well, first we have to look at you. And it was when he told me I would be an easy fix. And I had gone through their, I wanted to go through their whole program that they used to teach their patients. It would help me understand it. So they put me in a little room and I watched this video and did the whole training. That's when I understood it. It made sense to me. I did my due diligence. I was educating myself, and you make better decisions when you're not presumptive. It took me a minute to learn that in life. So, look, go do that. Go get the exam, get the education, then make your decision. Don't decide you're not doing it like I did and waste 10 years of your life. Just go and do it and then decide. It may not be right for you. You may still be squeamish. You may decide for whatever reason, or they may decide medically you just can't do it. But if they do, you will be happy to be like me and be 2015. When you go out in the world and do little adventures like this and hang out in cool places like this, this will be where you want to be. It's MichaelsonLaserVision.com, MichaelsonLaserVision.com. All right, one more thing. Apparently, we're going boom, boom, and Iran again, and this time the twist in the story is we're hitting infrastructure. We're hitting bridges and power supply plants, some of this that feeds their military supply chain. There's a report that we've hit a railroad bridge near a major airport in Iran. That, again, supply chain, a lot of the freight that they're able to bring in. You know, we had a bridge that connected Iran by land to Russia and China, part of the being on that same big old continent. And so now it looks like if they're able to get around, you know, we're talking a lot about the Strait of Hormuz and their shipping ability in and out of their ports where they produce the oil. But a lot of the stuff they're bringing in surreptitiously is coming through the air. It's coming on rail. And it looks like that's what we're going after. I don't know that this is civilian targeted by necessity. The civilian setbacks are going to be collateral damage. There's just no way around it. It's a shooting war. But the Iranians chose this. They chose to receive more violence. Like we flipped a coin to decide who's going to kick and who's going to receive. They're receiving again. Good on the DOD. I hope they complete as many rounds as they can. I don't care how long we shoot or who comes to the table or what deal is made. I'll never trust it. This regime needs to be removed. I hope those people can get empowered to rise up. I hope their neighbors can get involved in helping just get this regime off the planet so that that peace has a shot, that region has a shot at peace. So more bombing tonight. I think it's the fifth consecutive night. CENTCOM giving confirmation of that just a little while ago as we watch that and anticipate that the president will be speaking tonight, particularly on the election matter and whatever they're revealing this evening. Now, I hope he keeps focus. I hope he doesn't get squirreled into talking about the Iran war as important as it is, unless it's a structured part of that speech. And I don't think this is a Q&A thing. This is an address to the nation. And by the way, ABC and NBC have decided to censor it. They're just not going to put it on because that's who they are. It says more about them than it does about Trump. Screw them. Let's all wait on the speech. We'll carry it live tonight. I believe the start time, I hope I'm not misinforming, but I think it's 8 o'clock our time. I keep seeing that it's 9 o'clock Eastern. All right, that's probably going to wrap us up here from the arena here in Cheyenne as we will get all packed up and move aside and be back here tomorrow with some more fun from the road.
1: Goodbye, AJ.
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12: 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Can I retire? Well, when? Do we have enough? Are we going to be okay? What happens if something happens to me? What will happen to my loved ones? All those kind of questions you might have. 205-235-6090 is the number. No cost to chat with Ken. It's an opportunity, really, I think, to get some clarity into your situation. You know, I think we've done the right things. I think we're okay. You just don't know. This is your opportunity to get some clarity. 205-235-6090. We'll give that number throughout the program as well. I'm Mark Elliott. Glad you're with us today. Ken, welcome. You ready to go?
13: I am.
12: Well, here's what we're going to talk about. We talked about this in different ways, I think, over the years. And it's something that there's always a new study about something, right? This one comes from Northwest Mutual. And it says, in this study they did, Americans now believe they need 1.46 million to retire comfortably. Back in the day, it used to be a million, right? You need a million. But some people needed way more than a million. Other people didn't need near a million. So it's still the same scenario. But they're saying, we think we need 1.46 million to retire comfortably. Now, that's a jump of more than 15% from last year's estimate. And nearly half in this study, nearly half of Americans don't feel ready to retire. And almost half fear they will outlive their savings. So I guess first, that 1.46 million, a million and a half, what's your reaction to that idea?
13: Yeah, you know, so one thing you just have to remember that, you know, people think about these numbers or they hear these numbers or they have these numbers, you know, remember that $1 million goal, you know, that's always been in everybody's mind. When they see this as a headline, it's really not your plan. And having all your money in an account is not a plan. You know, it's a tool. You know, there's assets there to get you there. But at the end of the day, what really matters is your income, you know, not the lump sum. The lump sum, yeah, do you have to have a strategy to decumulate that? You sure do. But just understanding, you know, that you have this money sitting there in a pot, you know, that's you really, the forefront's how do you spend it? You know, who gives you permission to spend it? You know, and how much can you spend comfortably? To look at it one way, you know, two different people with the same savings can have very different retirements. So just, you know, for instance, imagine you have two families, both own homes worth around, you know, $500,000 in value. And one family has the house completely paid for while the other still owes $450,000 on the mortgage. So, you know, on paper, you know, those homes look exactly the same in value. But would you say those two families are the same financial position? Well, of course you wouldn't. One family sleeps differently than the other. You know, retirement really works the same way. You know, two people can each have a million and a half, but if one has dependable income and the other has, you know, created a, you know, paycheck from other investments every month, well, they're living really two different kinds of retirements. One could live the retirement of yes, and the other could live the retirement of maybe. That's why having, you know, a plan in place is so important, and just not paying attention to that number. It's really about what you need to live comfortably and to live the retirement that you want.
12: So another part of this study from Northwest Mutual said that Americans feel that they won't be ready to retire. What do you think of that?
13: You know, a lot of it is just people are guessing. They're not planning. You know, we've talked about on the show before, just hopium, you know, that they have these numbers or these values in these accounts or in their 401k, they've accumulated it. But, you know, when people come in, they don't know how to decumulate that and put that into a plan. And once they start seeing how the plan lays out and they have a written roadmap, it creates a lot of comfort knowing that, you know, the stress levels go down. You know, some of these numbers can be a scary number without actually a strategy in place, right? So confidence comes from a plan, just not from having more money in your account.
12: And I think that's where, you know, people think, oh, I think we're going to be okay. I think we've got enough. They just don't know. That's why I always say, call Ken and find out. Get some answers to those questions. 205-235-6090, 205-235-6090. And then another thing from that study where more and more Americans are thinking, hey, holy cow, I might hit the age of 100. So longevity. So many Americans think they could live to 100. How does living longer change things?
13: Well, obviously, you know, it puts you in danger of running out of money, right? I mean, so if you don't plan for your retirement to last 30 or 40 years, well, I mean, you know, it can create some panic. And, you know, I have a lot of people that come in and they see me until they actually start looking at the stats. You know, we are living longer, you know, as human beings. And But in people's mind, you know, they think, well, you know, I'm probably not going to make it past 80. But, you know, you have a lot of people that have longevity in their family. So you really have to look at that. And with longevity comes a savings, you know, problem. And, you know, and how much can I spend to make it last? You know, in my workshops, Mark, we go over, her name is Miss Sarah Nouse. And if you'll go, you know, Google her, you'll see she lived 118 years old. But not only did she have it, like in the picture we show and probably that you'll find in Google, is of her whole family, you know, her daughter and her grandson, everybody's still alive. And, you know, they've all got, you know, a lot of longevity. And, you know, only the good Lord's going to know the day we're going to go home, right? And you might think you might have a short retirement, but we really don't know. So we certainly need to plan for those long retirements. And we typically plan to 100 and beyond. And listen, if you don't make it that long, that's good. But at least you know you're good when you plan with us that you're going to have a long retirement.
14: Now, another area that people are concerned about is Social mm-hmm. Security.
13: Yep.
14: And look at this study from Northwest Mutual. 1 in 3 Americans doubt Social Security will even be there for them. Now, I think Social Security is going to be there. And I'm 66, so I've already started because I'm at the 66 and 10 months retirement. So I'm there. I thought, what the heck? I'll start it. There's some tax issues I might have to deal with, but oh well, we deal with things as they come. But what do you think of that? 1 in 3 Americans doubt Social Security will even be there for them. The government has hosed us on how they've handled our Social Security and Medicare FICA taxes. So what do you think of that?
13: Yep. So, you know, I'm with you. I don't think Social Security, you know, will it take a haircut? Maybe. Will it be as much as they say? Probably not. And will it even happen at all? Because there's one thing I think all of our listeners can certainly agree on is politicians love their jobs, right? And they're not going to do anything drastic that's going to get them voted out. Now, can we guarantee that? No, we can't. That's why we have to build a plan that works even if the benefits get trimmed. So, you know, you just don't want to let you know, one paycheck that may be uncertain and not guaranteed be the plan for your whole retirement. We need to build a plan around that, you know, just in case it does, and not rely on hopium so much. So at the end of the day, we have to control what we can and plan for what we cannot control. Now, you know, you mentioned something that was interesting is we already see, you know, legislature putting things in place to help expand and make Medicare last a little bit longer. Just on the way we're taxed and how that, you know, taxable portion is going up each and every year. It's going up over like 40,000 over the last 5 years. So we're getting more income coming in that way to help, you know, make the plans work longer or make Social Security last longer. But on the other hand, you know, it may be to the point that full retirement age gets bumped up another year. You know, it may be that our children and grandchildren have a higher full retirement age than we're actually going to see. So there's things in place that's going to go, but at the end of the day, you know, just relying on, you know, one source of income can be dangerous, especially, you know, looking at what some of the numbers are saying in the future.
14: So if you're just joining us, we're talking about how much money it actually takes to retire comfortably. A study from Northwest Mutual said 1.46 million, so 1.5 million. We know that some need way more than that. Others don't need near that much. It all depends upon whom Ken and the team are sitting down with. It's really based on specific individuals, widows, widowers, divorcees, just people never married, or couples, right? Everybody's situation is unique. So there's some, no doubt there's rules of thumb out there, right? The rule of 100. If you're 70, 70% of your money should be saved, 30% can be invested. So if you're 30, it'd be 70% of your money could be invested, 30% would be safe. So that's the rule of 100. The 4% rule, that's a 90s rule. Take 4% out, add in inflation as you move along, should be fine. This 25 times rule, I've never heard of that. That's save 25 times your yearly spending. I would think if you do that, you should be in pretty good shape. But rules of thumb, I guess your thought on rules of thumb, are they a good place to start?
13: Yep. So just imagine, you know, their starting point, they're not finish line. So, you know, the rules of thumb, they can be helpful, you know, as long as you remember that they're just that, they're rules of thumb. You know, speaking of the 25% rule, you know, it says, you know, you save 25 times your retirement spending. So imagine
14: your yearly,
13: you know,
14: spending, your yearly, not retirement spending.
13: Your yearly spending. Yep. Yeah. So imagine you're getting ready, you know, take a cross country trip. right? And you're still in the planning stage. And, you know, your friend took the same trip last year, you know, and they tell you, hey, you know, my car gets about 25 miles a gallon, you know, and I had to fill up five times. And so, you know, tell you, you should too. Well, it's a good starting point, right? But are you driving the same compact car? Or are you driving a 3/4 ton pickup? Are you pulling a camper, or are you driving through the mountains? Or are you sitting in traffic, or you're fighting a headwind? So, you know, that's just that one rule doesn't account for all those different things, right? So everybody's different. Retirement works the same way. The 4% rule just suggests pulling 4% in 1 year to just later and adjust later for inflation, like you said. But it was created in 1994 by William Benning. And the problem is this, is it only predicted that you would have a 92% chance of success. Now, I just want to ask you, Mark, and all of our listeners, who would go down to Shuttleworth Airport and get on an airplane if they thought it only had a 92% chance of making it to their destination?
14: Come on, that's good odds.
13: Huh?
14: That's good odds.
13: No, that's pretty bad odds. I'm not getting on that plane. I'm getting off if the pilot told me that. But, you know, the thing was funny is that people will treat their retirement that way. They'll go and their advisor tells them, you know, they have a 92% chance with the 4% rule, or they run a Monte Carlo analysis. But yet nobody would get on an airplane knowing that. So why would you treat your retirement the same? Wouldn't you want to know 100% what it's going to look like? So just keep in mind that the 25 times rule and the 4% are good places to begin a conversation, but they aren't the finish line, right? They don't know your health. You know, we don't know your taxes, your Social Security strategy, your investment mix, or really how much income you need. All that needs to be taken in account as you're going into retirement. That's why no two retirement plans are the same. The rules are just a starting point.
14: So again, if you'd like that opportunity to find out where you are and maybe are you on the right track, and usually it's not, Ken says, well, I can't believe what you've done. I've got to blow up the whole thing. That's not usually the case. It's a little tweak here or there can make a big difference for your retirement success. 205-235-6090, no cost to you for this. Great opportunity just to get some clarity, I think, into your retirement picture. 205-235-6090. It might be the most important phone call you make. We're going to come back. 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
14: 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I'm Mark Kelly, glad you're with us. In the world of investments, two approaches often dominate the conversation, active and passive investing. Maybe it's a combination. We're going to find out from Ken on this. But at the end of the day, if you're driving a sports car compared to driving a big truck, for example, I'm going to go much faster around that corner in the sports car than I am in the truck, right? So different skills are needed to drive those two different types of vehicles. Kind of the same thing when it comes to investing. So money has kind of been flowing increasingly toward passive approaches in recent years, which means, hey, you put the money in the 401k and you just hope it works out, right? I don't really pay attention to it. I don't know what I should tweak here or there. So I just let it ride. That would be passive. The ones that, and Ken's not a day trader, but day traders, those are active. They're moving and there's a lot of volatility involved in that. But think about that, two different ways of going about investing.
12: So, Ken, maybe let's start with explain for us the fundamental differences between active and passive investing strategies.
13: Yeah, so first I'll just hit the main bullet point. So, you know, passive investing uses index funds, you know, ETFs to track market, you know, benchmarks. Active investing employs managers making tactical investment decisions. So, you know, as market changes, we're going in and you know, it's more of a short-term strategy that we're looking at. Passive offers lower fees and, you know, active really helps provide potential, you know, downside protection. And, you know, really finding the right approach depends really on your specific retirement goals. So, you know, think about it like this. Think about, you know, you're driving from Birmingham to Atlanta. You know, you can put your car on cruise control and you can stay in the right lane and eventually you'll get there. But that's really like passive investing. Really, you know, you're just simply following the road. Or you can drive the car yourself and, you know, you can change lanes, slow down, you know, as traffic gets heavy and speed up when the road opens up, or, you know, take a different route if there's an accident ahead. That's more like active investing. So neither one is automatically right or wrong. Really, the question is which one's appropriate for the road they're traveling. So investing works exactly the same way. Basically, passive really follows an index. Active is, think of retirement as we're making adjustments. Neither one is inherently superior over the other, but your retirement goals determine which approach actually belongs where.
12: I don't think there's any doubt that both active and passive approaches have evolved significantly over the years, Ken. So how has technology changed the landscape for both of these investment strategies? And what innovations do you find that are impacting investors today?
13: Yeah, so new tools actually, they make it easier for everyone to actually invest, whether actively or passively. And today's investment options really blend traditional approaches in ways that really weren't possible a long time ago, before we had, you know, the smartphones and all the apps, and before we had, you know, the internet. You know, better technology really helps all investors understand market risk more clearly. So technology actually makes investing now easier than ever. You know, 25 years ago, you know, many of these investment tools really weren't available to everyday investors like they are today. Today, you can own thousands of companies, you know, just with one fund and receive professional management at lower costs than you ever have been able to before, and even at a moderate risk level in real time. So technology is a wonderful tool, but it's still just a tool. It doesn't replace having a good, sound retirement plan in place.
12: So when comparing investment approaches, we often focus on performance and fees, but taxes can also impact your bottom line. How do active and passive strategies differ, maybe when it comes to tax implications for retirement investors?
13: Passive funds, you know, or index funds typically, you know, might generate fewer taxable events, right? I mean, you know, there's not a lot going on within them. Active strategies might create more taxable gains, but it can use tax loss harvesting during those market declines. And that may be beneficial for a lot of people, you know, especially depending on what kind of assets they have. Then you have the both approaches can be positioned strategically in different types of accounts, which is taxable versus tax advantage. Now, I always compared taxes with a bucket for the leak, right? So you imagine carrying two buckets of water across your yard, and one of the buckets has a tiny hole in the bottom and the other one doesn't. So you may start with the exact same amount of water, but by the time you reach the garden, one bucket really has a lot less left. Taxes can work exactly the same way. It's not always how much you earn. It's really how much you keep that actually matters.
12: So how are you investing? What happens if we have another 2008? What happens to your portfolio? For most people, if the markets went up 30%, it'd be great. That's fantastic, but it's not going to change their lifestyle. But if the market went down 30, 40, or 50% and you lost that, could that change your retirement picture? So active versus passive investing is certainly something, maybe we blend them together. But Ken's going to talk more about that in a little bit. But at the end of the day, it is about you. What do you need? What are your hopes and dreams for retirement? What income do you need? Where's it going to come from? How do we plan for that? What about investing strategies and tax strategies and healthcare strategies, legacy strategies? All those things are part of the process in the Apex Summit retirement process. So Ken walks you through all of that. 205-235-6090. If you'd like to sit down and maybe get a little clearer picture on how you're invested, and are you invested the right way for you and maybe your risk tolerance? 205-235-6090. So there is no doubt that both active and passive investing have their own set of strengths, but they also have
14: Both have their own potential drawbacks, I guess you could say. So, Ken, what key factors should retirees or those nearing retirement particularly focus on when deciding between these two investment approaches?
13: One, I think I would start by saying, stop asking which investment is actually better, and then start asking what job each investment is supposed to perform. You know, so as we've talked about before, we use a concept called your physical house, and we talk about the foundation, the walls, and the roof. And so, all your investments going in retirement, they have a specific job, right, that they've never had before. You're asking your money to do something it's never had to do. And one of them, the most important, is lasting, your lifetime. So we want to be sure that we have a solid foundation, no matter what the market does, no matter what storm, comes our way, that foundation needs to be there no matter what. And then we can use the walls for income and different, assets and positions. And then our roof is actually where our risk is going to be. So we take that rule of 100, subtract your age. And then, so you're 60, you're going to put 40% of your assets in the roof. It's going to be more aggressive. It's going to help keep up with, inflation. And, that's what's going to be in the market. And by doing that, we're protecting the foundation, but yet we're still keeping up with inflation at the same time.
14: So when you think about taxes, we just mentioned that a little bit ago, many retirees are surprised by how taxes can impact their retirement income. How should tax considerations factor into someone's decision between active or passive strategies?
13: So investment returns are what Wall Street advertises, right? And after-tax income is what retirees actually spend. I think, taxes could be a part of every investment conversation, because what matters in retirement isn't your return on paper, it's how much income actually ends up in your pocket. So, if two investments both earn 8% and one leaves you with a much larger tax bill than the other did they really perform the same? From a retiree's perspective, the answer is actually no. This is where proper planning really becomes so important. So, different investments are taxed differently and different accounts are taxed differently. So a taxable brokerage account, a traditional IRA, Roth IRA, or even a non-qualified investment, they all have their own tax rules. And, where you place an investment can sometimes be just as important as the investment itself. That's why we just don't look at, what an investment earns. We look at where it's located, how it fits into your overall retirement income strategy, and when you'll need to access that money. So the goal isn't simply to build wealth. The goal is to create dependable, tax-efficient income that can allow you to actually enjoy the retirement that you want while keeping as much of your hard-earned money as possible. 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That's 205-235-6090.
14: So when most people come in and have that conversation with you for the first time, would you say that most are taking way more risk than they anticipated? I mean, they're taking, because the money's in 401ks and IRAs, that most of their money is at 90 to 95% risk, probably?
13: Yeah, and we'll cover this a little bit later in the show. So it's really interesting is most people have this number in their head, or they think, I'm conservative or I'm aggressive, until we sit down and start actually going through the numbers. And almost every single time, Mark, we find that most people, especially going into retirement, are much, much more conservative than they actually thought they were. So once we pull these numbers up, we're using their portfolio numbers, and then we start doing stress tests on them and see, hey, what would happen if another 2008 happened or a dot-com bubble, happened? There's so many things can affect us in retirement. And if you're pulling from those accounts and you're aggressive, well, guess what? When the market goes up, and you're aggressive, that's fine. You're smiling happy, and you're padding your wallet. But when you're aggressive and the market goes down, it's going to go down just as fast. And that's when things can get really scary in retirement, and you need to start winding things in just a little bit and getting back into a retirement risk tolerance, so to speak.
14: If somebody came in, said, Ken, you know what? I've got $1 million and I'm really okay with kind of a moderate level of risk, I think. So if I lost 20%, I'm okay with that, I think. And then you say, okay, so you're okay if you lose $200,000. Well, no, I'm not. Well, that's 20% of $1 million. Do the dollar amounts sometimes change their impact on people you're talking to as compared to percentages?
13: Yeah, they do. And when people see their dollar and their retirement, you know, put in perspective, it really does change their thought process. And one question I've often used before is, well, how much money do you really want to lose? Do you want to lose some, none, or all of your money? And it surprises me. I'll have people that are super aggressive, or they think they're aggressive, but they say, I don't want to lose any money. Well, guess what? We all want to go to, you know, Vegas and gamble and win, but inevitably you're going to lose if that's the way you enter retirement, unless that's in your roof area, right? Unless you have that basement, that foundation and that wall that's really there to support the retirement lifestyle that you need. So understanding your risk level going in retirement and understanding how the market can fluctuate and how it can impact your income and retirement is certainly viable.
14: So there are a lot of investment options available to us. There's no question about that. When we come back, Ken's going to explore three key questions to help guide your decision when we come back right here on Retirement Max Radio with Ken Reeves of Apex Financial Group. We're back right after this.
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14: 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Ken doesn't know if he can help you until you reach out. 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I'm Mark Kelly. Glad you're with us. We're talking about investing. And we kind of started with the active versus passive, right? Active being where, holy cow, we're making moves all the time. Market did this, so we're going to do that. Passive where we just set it and kind of hope everything works out. And that's how most of us have probably done our 401ks, just set them and forgot them and hope for the best. So we're talking about how in the world we come up with investment strategies, especially the closer we get to retirement or even in retirement, and then how do we find the right balance? So there's a lot of moving parts here, I guess. So Ken, let's start this segment with, what key questions do you think investors should ask themselves when determining their optimal investment approach?
13: Yeah, so I would say one of the first ones is, do you need income from your investments? And, you know, how reliable does that income need to be? Can you afford for that income to go up or down? More specifically, can it, you know, go down and you still live the retirement that you want? The next I would say is, how much time do you have before needing the money? You know, what's your time horizon? Is it, you gonna need it in 2 years? Or are you gonna need it in 5 years? And next, can you emotionally withstand market volatility? So again, we talked about, you know, this market and this, you know, another 2008 happening. And if it does, what does that look like to you in your portfolio? And can you actually stomach that? And then next, I'd say, you know, how much of your income will be impacted by taxes? How much do you actually get to keep and put in your pocket? So think of it like this, you know, think of it like a toolbox. So I've got several tools in my garage, a lot of tools. I like to piddle. You know, I've got a hammer, I've got a screwdriver, I've got a saw, and, you know, none of these tools are any better than the other. They're designed to all do different jobs. You wouldn't use a hammer to cut a board, and you wouldn't use a saw to tighten a screw. Well, investments are the same way. Every investment that you have in retirement should have a purpose. You need to ask yourself, if I need income, what tools am I going to use? What's your time horizon?

0: in retirement is the descent. They're completely different journeys, and how you approach those journeys in retirement and having the right path to come down that mountain is so important. So that's why we stress so much. You need a written retirement income plan and, you know, how to deal with all the different pillars of retirement as you enter this next journey in this next phase of your life.
1: So it seems rather than viewing active and passive investment strategies as competing strategies, it seems really they can be complementary pieces of a comprehensive retirement plan, right?
0: Yes, I think that's exactly the right way to look at it. So too often people, you know, try to make investing an either or decision, you know, when in reality, it doesn't have to be. So I've never believed that every dollar should be invested exactly the same way, because every dollar has a different purpose. You know, some of your money may be there to provide dependable income, you know, to help you pay your monthly bills. And that money should be managed with stability and reliability in mind. Other dollars may not be needed for 10 or 15 years or even 20 years down the road. Those dollars can often afford to pursue more long-term growth because really they have time to recover from normal market fluctuations. That's why I often say that every dollar really should have a job description. Some dollars, you know, are there to provide income. Some are there to preserve purchasing power, you know, by outpacing inflation. Some are there to create opportunities for future generations. So, you know, when each dollar has a purpose, it becomes really much easier to determine whether an active strategy or a passive strategy or even a combination of both makes the most sense. That's exactly how we approach retirement planning. We don't start by asking what's the best investment. We start by asking what does this money need to accomplish? And once we answer that question, really the investment strategy becomes much, much clearer.
1: Talk a little bit about your Apex Summit retirement process that you walked clients through at Apex Financial. What exactly does that entail?
0: Yeah. So the first thing we're going to do is just going to sit down and ask questions, right? I want to know what your plans are. I want to know what your goals. I want to know what your dream retirement looks like. And then, you know, I'm going to ask you, you know, how much do you need in monthly income now versus what you're going to need in retirement? And as we start going through this series of questions, it's really, I'm not trying to be nosy, but I am. You know, I want to see what the longevity in your family looks like. I want to look at the best Social Security strategy. You know, so I tell people in our workshops when you come in, it's like jumping in that DeLorean, you know, and getting there with Doc and Marty McFly, and we can jump into the future once we get these questions answered, and we can start coming up with different strategies. Then we can come back to the present, and, you know, we can dial things in based on which ones gave us the most efficient tax strategies, which one gave us the highest income. You know, did delaying for, you know, Social Security, did it actually help us or not? So we look at all these different ways, and as we go through, we're going to evaluate and run different scenarios and different stress tests to see how your retirement's going to look like. So I think so many people that come in and they go through the full process, they really get a new appreciation of where they were and what they thought retirement planning could be to knowing what their retirement can be.
1: If you'd like to sit down with Ken and the team at Apex Financial Group and walk through the Apex Summit retirement process and cover all those areas, it's really how it all starts. 205-235-6090. No two plans are the same, right? You and your twin brother come in. The plans are different because you're both in different positions, probably. Income needs, what you're wanting to do in retirement with your time, lifestyle. So all of that is a factor in this. 205-235-6090. Again, no cost for this. Great opportunity for you to get some clarity into your retirement picture. 205-235-6090. So we're talking about investing and some of the challenges. And with so many factors to consider, Ken, it can really be challenging to determine the right investment approach for our specific situation. How do you help people evaluate whether their current investment strategy is optimally positioned for their retirement timeline?
0: This is where we sort of go in and talk about our retirement lab session, right? You know, we're going to walk through income. We're going to walk through investments. We're going to look at taxes. We're going to look at healthcare, and we're going to look at legacy. So we're talking about these five pillars of retirement. We're not talking about products. We're not talking about investments. We're just looking at processes to get you where you want to be in retirement. And you, to see, we'll go over later what tools we have to do and implement to accomplish that. So Mark, again, if I gave you a shovel and said, go rake my yard, well, you'd look at me like I was crazy, right? So we have to be able to implement the correct tools

0: to get your retirement plan where it needs to be. But first, through this process, we have to look at these five pillars and get them lined up with your goals.
1: I like what you said there, because I think a lot of people go to a financial advisor. Maybe they're not a retirement planner. They're just an investment advisor. Hey, we're here to help you. And they're talking specific stocks and bonds and ETFs and annuities and life insurance and all those kind of things when they don't really know what you need and what the purpose is. They're just selling products. That is not what you're doing. You're first coming up with a plan. What do you need these dollars to do for you? Then we build the plan, and then we figure out the tools to help accomplish what you need to accomplish. And I think sometimes it can be difficult to know if our current investment portfolio is truly in our best interest, doing the right things for us. So what value might someone gain from maybe getting a first or a second opinion on their existing retirement strategy can be?
0: Well, okay, so you know I love to hunt, and one thing I've learned over the years is that before I head out on elk hunt or turkey hunt, really, you know, I check every piece of my equipment, you know, sight in my rifle or my bow, and I make sure my binoculars are clean, and I check my boots and my pack and my calls, and I look at all my gear. Now, does that mean I think something's wrong? Well, not at all. It means I'd much rather discover a problem in my driveway than one on the side of a mountain 5 miles from the truck. Retirement planning is really no different. You know, getting a second opinion really isn't about providing or proving that someone else really made a mistake. It's really about making sure that, you know, everything is still working the way you think it is before you depend on it for the next 20 or 30 years. Sometimes we find, you know, everything's in great shape, and that's wonderful. Other times we uncover something, you know, simple that could make a meaningful difference. Maybe there's more risk than they realize. Maybe, you know, there's an opportunity to reduce taxes. Maybe, you know, their investments aren't, you know, producing the income that they'll eventually need. 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Again, that's 205-235-6090. Confidence doesn't come from hoping your retirement will work. It really comes from checking it before the hunt begins. Then retirement deserves the same level of preparation.
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1: 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Questions, it's 205-235-6090. We're going to finish up with a mailbag, which are always fun. These are questions that have come in at different events Ken's put on, emails he's gotten, maybe people asking questions, whatever. We kind of save them. And then every once in a while, we do a mailbag segment. They're kind of fun. The questions are all over the place. Ken does not know your entire story, though, when you just send in a question like this. It's fun because we enjoy doing it on the radio show. But if you were actually called Ken and sat down and asked these questions, you'd get a much more detailed answer because he would ask you follow-up questions. You would ask follow-up questions. We just dig a little deeper as we went, and you'd probably get more of the right answer. Ken will do his best with the information you've given us, though. So, again, that's why I think it's important to just call him. You got a question? Call and ask. 205-235-6090. You ready to handle some of these questions?
0: Yep, let's give it our best shot.
1: All right, Ken, first question comes from Dan in Hoover. Ken, my wife and I have very different ideas about risk. I'm comfortable with market fluctuations, but she gets anxious every time the market dips. We're heading into retirement, and I'm worried our different risk tolerances will be a constant source of conflict. How can we find a middle ground for our investment strategy?
0: Well, Dan, first let me tell you that you're not alone. I see it all the time. It reminds me of something my wife and I experience when we're traveling. You know, I'll be driving down the interstate and, you know, everything feels perfectly normal to me. But then all of a sudden she says, slow down, or, you know, that car's getting a little bit too close. Now, neither one of us is wrong. We're just looking at the exact same road through two different comfort levels. You know, investing is very similar. You know, one spouse may look at, you know, 15% market decline and think, you know, it'll come back. And the other spouse sees the same decline and thinks, you know, what's the difference? You know, neither reaction is right or wrong. It's simply, you know, how each person is wired. So, you know, the goal isn't to figure out who's right. Really, the goal is building a retirement plan that both of you can live with. You know, one of the biggest mistakes, you know, couples make is allowing one spouse who's more comfortable with risk to make all the investment decisions. Eventually, the more conservative spouse becomes really more uncomfortable, and that anxiety can create unnecessary stress in retirement. Now, on the other hand, you know, if everything is invested too conservatively, you may not generate, you know, enough growth to help keep up with inflation over retirement that could last 20 or 30 years. That's why we begin understanding each person's, you know, comfort level. You know, at Apex Financial Group, we use what we call the nitrogen risk score, you know, to objectively measure each spouse's tolerance for risk in retirement. It's amazing how often we find that one spouse scores significantly higher than the other. You know, once we understand those differences, you know, we just don't try to force one spouse to think like the other. Instead, we build strategies that respect both perspectives. You know, that may mean creating dependable income for your essentials expenses while still allowing another portion of your portfolio to pursue long-term growth. It really gives both spouses the confidence because, you know, everyone understands the purpose and each part of the plan. At the end of the day, retirement planning isn't just about managing investments. It's really about helping both spouses sleep well at night.
1: So, Dan, if you'd like to talk with Ken, again, the number 205-235-6090. You and your wife come in and Ken could walk you through your situation. 205-235-6090. Next question comes from Megan in Anniston. Ken, I'm turning 65 soon and I'll be eligible for Medicare, but I plan on working for a few more years and I'm still covered by my employer's health insurance. Do I need to sign up for Medicare right away or can I wait until I actually retire? I'm confused by all of the rules.
0: Well, Megan, Medicare is probably one of the most misunderstood parts of retirement, so you're certainly not alone. So, you know, I like to compare Medicare to catching a flight. Imagine, you know, you're flying somewhere important and you just don't show up at the airport whenever you feel like it. You know, there's certain check-in time, security deadlines, and boarding windows. Miss one of those deadlines and your trip can become a lot more complicated and sometimes more expensive. Medicare works the same way. So there's enrollment windows. You know, there are exceptions. There are penalties if you miss certain deadlines. You know, the good news is that if you're still working and you're covered by a qualified employer health plan, you know, you may not have to enroll in all parts of Medicare right away. But, you know, this is the big but. It depends on your specific situation. So if you're still actively employed and your employer has 20 or more employees, well, your employer's health group plan is generally considered as primary insurance coverage. In many cases, you can delay enrolling in Medicare Part B without actually facing a late enrollment penalty because you'll actually qualify for a special enrollment period when you retire or lose the employer coverage. You know, however, I generally recommend that people take a close look at Medicare Part A when they turn 65 because most people qualify for it without paying a monthly premium. You've already paid for it your whole life. There are exceptions, though. For example, if you're contributing to a HSA, you know, enrolling in Medicare Part A can affect your ability to continue making an SHA contribution. And that's one of the details that catches a lot of people by surprise. Really, the important thing is not to assume, you know, to do what your neighbor did is the right thing. You know, you need to look at what's the right thing for you. That's why I encourage so many people that begin having these conversations several months before their 65th birthday. Medicare isn't something that you want to figure out after the fact. The good news is that Medicare doesn't have to be confusing, but it does have to be planned. A few simple decisions made at the right time can really save you a lot of money and frustration later down the road.
1: So I'm still working. I have good health insurance at work, so I didn't worry about Part B and D and all of that. But I did sign up for Part A just because it was free. Figured, well, what the heck? I guess if I have some crazy health thing and I have to go to the hospital, at least I got some extra coverage maybe. So I don't know if it was the right thing to do. Ken was on board with me signing up for Part A, and I don't need the others yet. I don't. And I look to see with Medicare how much I'm paying for my health care and what Medicare premium Part B is right now. And it's about $202 or $3 a month. Mine is less than that, so there's no point in me going to all in on Medicare. But I have a coworker that went from 40 hours a week to 20 hours a week, so she no longer has the coverage for health at work. But that's okay because she is over 65. She just said, I'm sliding right into Medicare. I'm good to go. So maybe it gives you a little bit more leeway once you get to that age while you're still working, because healthcare is a big issue if you're 60 and going to retire. Well, now what are you going to do for healthcare for 5 years till you get Medicare? It's a little different once you hit 65. You have a little bit more leeway when you have Medicare kind of hanging out there when you need it. So, Megan, if you want to talk more about this with Ken, 205-235-6090. All right, Ken, I'm going to give you the question from Todd. Okay. Todd is in Birmingham, and he says this. Ken, I have several old 401ks from previous jobs that I never did anything with, and it kind of feels messy having money scattered in different places. Does it make sense to consolidate all those 401ks into one IRA? Are there any downsides that I should be aware of before I do that?
0: Well, Todd, that reminds me of something almost all of us experienced at one time or another. So imagine you're getting ready to leave on a 2-week vacation, but instead of having one suitcase, you've packed your clothes in 5 different bags. One bag has your shirt, one has your shoes, another one has your toiletries, one has your jacket. You know, you're not exactly, you know, which is the last one. So, you know, could you take the trip? Sure, you could. Absolutely. But, you know, would it be a whole lot easier if everything was organized in one place? I'd say probably so. So that way many people approach retirement, right? Over the years, they've changed jobs, they leave behind 401ks, they open up new retirement accounts, and before long, they've got money scattered all over the place. Now, does that mean you shouldn't automatically consolidate everything? Well, not necessarily. So for many people, consolidating old 401ks into an IRA can make life much easier and simpler. Instead of logging into 3 different websites, you know, receiving multiple statements and trying to keep up with different investment options, everything can be viewed in one place. It can also make it easier to coordinate your investments, review your beneficiaries, simplify your RMD distributions, and when the right time comes, and create one cohesive retirement income strategy. But before moving anything, there are a few things to consider. You know, some employer plans have exceptionally low institutional investment expenses. Others offer unique investment options or creditor protections that you really don't want to give up. So if you're still working and you're between the ages of 55 and 59, your current employer's 401k also, you know, has withdrawal rules that are different from an IRA. So really the point is don't consolidate simply because it's convenient. Consolidate because it's the right planning decision for your situation. You know, I often tell people that retirement isn't about collecting accounts. It's really about coordinating those accounts. And, you know, the fewer moving pieces you have, the easier it becomes to understand where your money is, what each dollar is supposed to do and to accomplish, and whether your retirement plan is truly working together. Sometimes consolidation is exactly the right answer, and sometimes it's not. Really, the key to making an informed decision instead of simply just letting old accounts collect dust. A cluttered retirement can create as much stress as a cluttered garage. Sometimes the greatest value isn't changing the investments, it's simply organizing them. And so as we close today's program, I'd like to leave you with a verse that has encouraged countless of people through life's uncertainties. It's found in Isaiah 26:3, and it says, "You will keep him in perfect peace, whose mind is stayed on you because he trusts in you." You know, we spend a lot of time on this program talking about retirement, investment, taxes, and planning for the future. Those things are important, and we should be good steward of what God has entrusted us with. So real peace doesn't come from the size of your portfolio or the balance in your retirement account. Real peace comes from knowing the one who holds tomorrow. No matter what markets do, what the economy does, or what challenges may come your way, God never changes. His promises remain the same, and he is faithful to those who put their trust in him. Thank you for spending a part of your week with us at Retirement Max Radio. Until next time, I'm Ken Reeves, reminding you that to plan wisely, live faithfully, and may God richly bless you. If you have retirement concerns, give us a call, 205-235-6090.
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13: Hey, this is Tyler Hill on Retire with Freedom, the show that helps you get the retirement that you want. And I am joined today with my co-host and my mom, Tony Hill.
14: Hi, how's everybody doing today?
13: All right. So normally it is the two of us plus Tad, my dad, but he is not able to join us today, which is just going to make the show even better.
14: we're going to carry on. Yeah. So what do we got today, Tyler? What are we going to talk about?
13: All right. So what we're going to start off talking about is some financial disasters. So there's been a lot of things, natural disasters happening recently and yeah. that are always going to happen. Things happen that we can't control. But really what we wanted to do was kind of just dovetail that into certain scenarios that we see mm-hmm. that unfortunately happen if you don't have a plan.
14: Yeah.
13: And if you're listening, if you're a frequent listener, you're probably aware that we don't always get to everything. We're maybe more ambitious about what everything we're going to talk about. So what I want to do is I just want to kind of roll through them and then we can maybe just talk about a few. So a lot of the kind of prime disasters that we're going to be talking about is a recently widowed spouse who's completely in the dark about the financial situation. We see that way too often.
14: Yeah.
13: A market crash that forces someone to work longer than they planned. Yeah, mm-hmm. that also happens. Mm-hmm. Or they have to go back to work if they're already retired.
14: Yeah.
13: That's even harder. Then the third one is a family legacy that gets wiped out by nursing home expenses.
14: See that too much.
13: Mm-hmm. And then the last one is someone in their 80s living only on Social Security.
14: Mm, that's a tough too. That's tough. So
13: yeah,
14: let's start at the top. What are you with that? So I would say we've seen this a lot recently, but I think this just is happens all the time over and over and over again. It just seems like every week it seems like, dang, it's happening a lot now, but I think the next week it'll be, dang, it's happening a lot now. So, just people that their spouse passes away and that was the spouse that really did all the planning and knew where everything was and did all the money stuff. And now that they're gone, it's kind of leaving the person behind, not just with the grief of losing somebody, but also with the confusion and the fear. And then just the uncertainty of what do I do now?
13: Yeah.
14: Like I never did this before. What do I do now? Who do I go to? Who can help me? You know, there's just too many things involved. I mean, there's so many steps. I mean, you know, from getting the death certificates all the way to what do I do? How do I transfer things? How do I make sure that I'm okay?
13: I mean, this really is a everything. Huge one.
14: It really
13: I would
14: is
13: say
14: a,
13: if all we did was talk about this one on this segment,
14: yeah.
13: that drives it home. For a lot of our families.
14: Yeah.
13: And for you listening, if you're married, there's a high degree. I can't, I guess, say for certain. I don't know you specifically, but there's a high degree of certainty that one of y'all has been paying attention to all the financials and the other one's been doing equally important things.
14: Right.
13: It just makes sense. The analogy
14: divide and conquer
13: we always use is one of you doesn't take out the trash to bring it back in so the other person can take it back out. So it doesn't mean if you're the one that hasn't been paying attention to it, it doesn't mean that you're not capable.
14: Right.
13: It just means that you've been trusting your spouse
14: right.
13: to take care
14: that
13: of it.
14: That wasn't your focus.
13: And what ends up happening is as you age and you get closer to retirement or you're 10, 15 years into retirement, if you haven't been paying attention to this, you're leaving yourself potentially in a pickle.
14: Yeah.
13: Because what Tony just described, that already is a very...
14: It's a tough time.
13: Just an unsettling time. There's a lot of changes that is happening. I mean, there's just grief. It's emotional. And the last
14: having
13: thing...
14: Having to make decisions on top of that.
13: Having to relearn everything.
14: Right.
13: Exactly. Because one of the things I hear most commonly is, oh, well... She's just trusted me to take care of it all. And I say she, because it's typically, not all the time. I'm not trying to single out
14: the women
13: here.
14: But
13: a lot of times it's the men that have been paying attention to it. And so they say, well, I just can't get her to pay attention to it. I mean, she's capable of doing it. It's just really she is not interested at all.
14: Right.
13: And I get that. But the question is if something happens to you, she's going to have to learn one day. Do you think now is the time to do it or to wait until you're gone and she's also having to deal with all the grief?
14: Right. And so, completely lost. Yeah.
13: Something that we actually do to educate you guys, you our listeners, is we teach a retirement course where we go through the five areas of retirement planning, which I think is a great first step of getting both of you educated, but especially if you're the person that has been paying attention to all
14: and,
13: of this.
14: And the five areas of retirement.
13: Yes. And the,
14: yeah, remind them.
13: Burying the lead here. Yeah, I'm building suspense.
14: Good job.
13: I know y'all are on the edge of your seats right now, just trying to figure out what are the five areas. So the five areas of retirement planning are income planning, investment planning, tax planning, healthcare planning, and legacy planning. And we've designed that course to be digestible. We use a lot of analogies. We're not, I would say the most common feedback we get is, wow, that it just made sense. Yeah. I mean, we can't promise you your experience is going to be, but that's the intent. Yeah. It's designed to accomplish you walking away, having a clear understanding of how to build a sound retirement plan.
14: Yeah. And that includes anybody on whatever level of how in depth you know about financial things. And if you don't know the first thing and have never written a check. So I think we do a really good job of that. Tell them how to.
13: I was about to say, and I also I said, hey, come to the class and didn't mention how you'd sign up. So give us a call. You can call or text our office number at 205-988-0006. Again, that's 205-988-0006. You can call or text us and get signed up for the upcoming course.
14: This is Retire with Freedom Radio, and we are Freedom Financial Group.
13: Yes. So, kind of back to the financial disasters, which one I would say, because we were really just talking about, if you're just tuning in, we were talking about what happens if you're a widowed spouse. Yeah. If you're the person that hasn't been taking care of the financial situation, and now you're kind of, you're left in the dark and now having to deal with it. So we want to get out in front of that. And like we said, that is the most common one that happens. And so actually, one more note on that. If you're listening to this, you're likely a planner. You are actually likely the one that has been paying attention to all of this.
14: Yeah.
13: And so you may be thinking, hey, I'm okay.
14: Yeah.
13: As long as I'm living,
14: right.
13: We're good.
14: Yeah.
13: But the question I would be asking if I'm you is my spouse going to be okay? Who's going to take care of them if something happens to me?
14: You know, that's funny that you say that, because oftentimes we do have, you know, some do-it-yourselfers, some people that actually like and enjoy doing things themselves and trying to figure it out. But the thing that
13: their
14: number one concern is, if something happens to me, you know, heaven forbid something happens to me, because that my spouse doesn't know a lot of the things that I know, and I try to get them to pay attention, but they're really not. But here's the thing that we find a lot now is that people come in that are the ones that do it, and they want to be involved in choosing who is going to help guide the spouse. So we have a lot of folks that come in, and let's say if it's the husband that's doing all the stuff, he wants to actually be interviewing and be looking around for, like, who are the people that are going to help us and then help me help her, if that's the case, you know, guide. And so then they get to be involved in choosing that person. It's almost like, I think, picking somebody who, something happens to you, who's going to take care of your kids if something happens to you. I mean, seriously, I don't mean it but it's like that. It's like you kind of want to have a little bit more control over that, so that you feel like maybe your spouse doesn't get taken advantage of, or you feel like, you know, she's in good hands or he's in good hands, depending on who's been taking care of it. I just think that's also a really great thing to be involved in and get started and get the conversation started.
13: And that actually, I guess, kind of dovetails into our next point, because when you were talking about if someone has been taking care of the financial situation and they like doing the investing, we also hear this a lot. Hey, I'm good at understanding stocks or bonds, or I enjoy that and growing the money.
14: Right.
13: But that's a whole different ball game. Investment planning is just one fifth of a retirement plan.
14: Right.
13: And so a lot of our families also really appreciate getting a full plan that kind of helps them weather the storm. And that's why I was saying it dovetails into if a market crash forces someone to work longer.
14: Right.
13: Because,
14: or it changes their, let's say they're already, like the, you also said, they might have to go back to work. And a lot of times that's not possible.
13: Yeah.
14: You know, but think about this. the very real thing is if they've already quit working and then we have a market crash, it's going to cause them to have to change their lifestyle.
13: Yeah.
14: Which is really, really tough.
13: And something I also hear, I don't know about you, Mom, but the thing I hear most commonly is, I just want to keep growing my money. I just really don't want to. I want as much growth as possible inside of my 401k until the last second. I still have time because I'm going to work another year. Well, I'll say this. Why would you want to wait until the last possible second to protect you and your family?
14: Yeah.
13: And I know we just mentioned the course that we teach, but we'll go through kind of your options there, because it's a very common misconception that people think you have to give up growth in retirement. You don't.
14: No, absolutely not.
13: We just need to structure it right.
14: Exactly.
13: Where we have, here are these dollars designed to be producing income.
14: Right.
13: And then over here are these dollars that we can have for growth.
14: Yeah, it's like the circus. I mean, it's like the circus. If you still want to walk on the high wire, that's great. But there should be a net underneath you in case you have a misstep. You know, there should be something there.
13: And really, when it boils down to it, because we ask a lot of questions. If you're listening to this and you haven't come and sat down with us for a visit, when you do come and sit down with us, what you'll understand is we just ask a lot of questions to understand you and your situation, because there's no just one way to build a plan.
14: It's all custom. Yeah.
13: And one of the questions that we ask when we hear that is, hey, I just want to make sure I have growth opportunity. I want to grow the money as much as possible. Sometimes people think it's a rhetorical question, but I ask them, I said, grow the money to do what?
14: Yeah. What's the money?
13: And they look at me like I have three heads. But really what it boils down to is when they start expanding, it's either they want to make sure them and their spouse can sustain their lifestyle.
14: Mm-hmm.
13: They want to not run out of money.
14: Right.
13: Or, and that's the most common one. And then every once in a while, some of it also is, I want to make sure I'm leaving legacy behind.
14: Money to the kids, right.
13: Yeah.
14: And there are other ways to do that. And that's interesting that you bring that up too, because I think oftentimes the real key is when people come in and visit with us and or come to the course, they see that there are some opportunities that they didn't know existed
13: mm-hmm.
14: that are so simply implemented and take a lot of the guesswork and the questions and the uncertainty out of mm-hmm. stuff. So it's just, you know, having a solid plan with all the components. Let's look at everything. Let's look at everything going on in your life, and let's look at all the options we have and opportunities we've got. And let's choose the one that's going to work the best for you. I mean, that's pretty much what our planning is about.
13: And if you're listening to this or just now tuning in and you've been wondering, okay, how do I take that next step? What do I need to do for me and my family? You can either come in for a one-on-one visit for us to just get to know each other, understand how we can help, analyze your situation, or you can get signed up for our course where we go through how to build a solid retirement plan. And you can do that by either calling or texting our office at 205-988-0006. Again, that's 205-988-0006. And we'll be back shortly with more Retire with Freedom.
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14: And we're back. 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
13: Hello, hello.
14: Awesome retirement planner herself. So
13: we're not biased at all.
14: Not a bit, not a bit. So we're going to continue. You know, we were talking about
13: financial disasters.
14: We're talking about financial disasters earlier, and we got to just probably a little bit of it, but I thought we got to the main part of it, I think, or the most important part. Now we're going to talk about the financial things, the five things that can get in your head or stand in your way from actually getting, it can be kind of dangerous in, of you not getting the plan or getting the actual thing that you should, you need to have.
13: Mindset's the kind of stand in your way.
14: Yeah, exactly.
13: To
14: head garbage.
13: Yeah. You kind of get in your own way to be able to get a plan.
14: Yeah. I mean, and I think the number one I'm going to say is complacency, just inertia. I mean, it's, you know, the human mind can only pay attention to so many things at once. I mean, you know, we all assume our car's going to work until we jump in there and it doesn't, or we all, you know, everything, we can't pay attention. We think our health is fine until something goes wrong there. But so it's easy to get complacent. It's easy to think things are okay right now, or I don't have to pay attention to that right now. But, you know, if you're 5 to 10 years away from retiring or already retired, I think that's one of those things that you really, really need to pay attention to. Yeah. I mean, you need to, at the very, very least, is just get a second opinion and make sure that everything you think's going well is going okay. And can we improve on anything? Yeah. Can we make things easier? Can we make your money not have to work as hard for you? Have to do so much heavy lifting is what I'm trying to say.
13: And really, I will say this, with the complacency mindset, that really comes into play if it's either retirement's out of sight, out of mind, and so you think you have time, or you're already retired and nothing really disastrous has happened yet.
14: So far.
13: So far, it's been good.
14: Yeah. But so far, so good.
13: So that's really what ends up happening. And sometimes, I know we actually talked about this in the last segment, people think, oh, I'm going to work another 5 years so I have time. Or even sometimes people say, I'm not retiring until next year, so I still have time to get a plan.
14: Yeah.
13: But you've used this analogy before. Do you wait and build a storm shelter when the tornado's already coming?
14: Yeah.
13: I mean, at that point, it's kind of too, once it's hit, it's like you need to have somewhere to go. Don't wait until something bad happens. A plan, of course, because sometimes people say, oh, you can't plan for all kinds of contingencies. No, some things are unknowable, but that shouldn't stop us from building in as much certainty as possible.
14: Well, and the other thing, too, is what you said something a second ago about people think, you know, like us, we see this a lot. Somebody's been retired for a year or two or three and go,
13: it's worked so far.
14: So far, so good. Everything's going fine.
13: What about the next 2 or 3 decades?
14: Right. And so it's like, you know, the thing that we're always checking. And so that, you know, our clients and everybody knows that we're probably more concerned about things than they are. Cause I'm like, we're seeing around corners that you don't know what's around that corner that could potentially throw everything you're doing right now into, you know, something that's not as secure as you thought it was, or not as predictable as you thought it was. And unfortunately, a lot of times we hear this a lot. I've been listening to your show. I've been watching your TV show. I've been listening to your radio show. I've been read your books. I've done all these things.
13: I should have called you 8 years ago.
14: I know. I literally, I'm telling you, I should have called 5 years ago. I wish I'd come in 8 years ago. I wish I'd come in last year. I mean, and so don't honestly get some FOMO about this. Do not be somebody that gets left out. Listen, if all it takes, think about this. If it just takes an hour of your time to actually see if everything's okay, I mean, don't you go and make sure your car's okay before you go on a long car trip, you know, to make sure you don't, you know, something bad's, you're going to end on the side of the road. I mean, just double check. That's all I'm saying. I mean, I'm a double checker of everything.
13: Well, I'll say this because we were talking about different mindsets and we were just going through complacency. But just to roll through kind of a few of them.
14: Just get off the couch and do something.
13: Well, so really the mindsets we most likely see are...
14: Or stay on the couch. We do Zoom. You can stay on the couch. We have Zoom meetings now.
13: Tad's not here today to rate us it. We get silly when it's just us two. So complacency, overconfidence, fear, cynicism, and despair. And so...
14: Those are the five.
13: What you were just talking about, the reason I wanted to kind of say those is because what you were talking about, Mom, just now, was when people say, I should have called you 8 years ago. Yeah. Sometimes that's a mixture. Maybe it's complacency, but a lot of times it's actually fear.
14: It is.
13: You just don't want to know.
14: And
13: you put it off.
14: Well, let me tell you something. Let me tell you about any problem in life, whether it's your health, whether it's your wealth, whether it's your family, whatever it is. If you have a problem or an issue or a potential problem, or you're not even sure it could be a problem, but you're worried it, you don't want to know about it. Does a problem get better or worse if you ignore it?
13: Yeah.
14: I mean, honestly, it never gets better. It never gets better. And most likely it's going to get worse because, especially with retirement, you're getting older. Have you saved enough? Like, where do you get on the track if you're off?
13: Yeah. If you're off track, would you want to know you need to be saving more 8 years before retirement or 6 months?
14: Right. Exactly. Yeah. All right. Yeah. So tell people how they can
13: that
14: kind of.
13: Yeah. That. So if you're listening to this and you're trying to figure out, okay, I'm ready to kind of do what Tony said. I'm ready to get off the couch. How do I get on the couch? Yeah. How do I get a second opinion? You can call or text our office at 205-988-0006. Again, that's 205-988-0006. You can call or text us in. There's really a few ways to take action. You can come on down for a one-on-one visit or join us over Zoom, really where we're just getting to know each other. We ask a lot of questions. That initial visit is really just about us analyzing your situation and gathering information, seeing how we can help. And then we get together for a second visit and we're giving you specific feedback on where you stand of what's going well. Here are the areas we need to address together. Mm-hmm. And then we show you an example of that. Mm-hmm. Because when we're building your plan, like anyone else, it's collaborative.
14: And it's
13: we're
14: not going to
13: just, we don't build your plan in a vacuum. There's no just one way.
14: Yeah.
13: Because that's something I commonly hear. How much do I need to have saved? Well, how much are you spending?
14: Yeah,
13: how much do we have from Social Security? I mean, there's so many factors.
14: Yeah,
13: I digress. But if you do want to come on down for a visit, you can call or text us at 205-988-0006. And then we also teach a retirement course that goes through income planning, investment planning, tax planning, healthcare planning, and legacy planning. That if you don't know if you're ready to really schedule the one-on-one visit, we can just start with you getting educated.
14: Start with the course. You know, it'll open up your mind to some opportunities and things that you will either thought you knew all about, but found out you didn't know everything about it, or you have never heard of it before. And it's a new thing for you. But, come get educated.
13: We call that kind of what I was saying about is the lead domino. So in our office, if we have a big project or you have just have a bunch of tasks you have to do and you're like, I have no idea where to begin, pick the smallest, simplest step. To where if you knock over that first domino, you get momentum going and then you're like,
14: and we'll be your, hey, you come over here and you be the lead domino and we'll be your momentum after that. I mean, honestly, we hold your hand through the whole process.
13: Yeah.
14: It's not like, it's hard or onerous or any of that stuff. I mean, I know there's my happiest thing is when people come in and say, I've never understood any of this financial stuff before. Every time I go, I feel like I'm dumber than I was when I got there. You know, it's just too much to understand. It's impossible. It's really not. It's not your fault. It's who you've been talking to. If they can't explain it to you, like nobody's ever understood it before and now they do.
13: Yeah, it's their bad, not yours.
14: Yeah.
13: And unfortunately, I feel like if you're listening to this and you're a woman, unfortunately, that I feel like I hear that the most.
14: Yeah, they just get
13: that our industry.
14: Yeah, overlooks and leaves
13: it
14: behind.
13: It's
14: frustrating.
13: Yes.
14: Yeah.
13: So I'm at a loss for words. But
14: if you're frustrated, come in here. We'll take your frustration. We'll do everything we can to not frustrate you when you come in. So let's, again, we're Freedom Financial and this is the Retirement Freedom Radio Show, and we're going to continue with some other dangerous mindsets. So we've talked about complacency.
13: And fear. Yeah. Well, and then I guess kind of the
14: overconfidence or.
13: Yeah. The overconfidence, I think, kind of goes to
14: when people
13: the complacency
14: think,
13: a little bit. I think you just want to pretend
14: everything's okay.
13: Yeah. Like everything's okay. And for that, I'll say this, if you feel 100% confident that you're going to be okay, I don't see what it hurts from coming to the course and getting educated. And all it's going to do is at least verify that you're okay.
14: Absolutely. Get some validation.
13: But if you're married, the question I'm asking is, does my spouse understand all of this?
14: Right.
13: And I kind of end on a good note here, the despair mindset. Cause I also hate it when people come in and say, hey, Tyler, my plan's a disaster.
14: Yeah.
13: We're hemorrhaging money or there's no way this plan's going to work. I mean, because people, you're creating all these stories in your head of worst case scenarios.
14: Yep.
13: And the funny thing is once we get a plan and they see the path forward,
14: they're like, oh,
13: it's because I'll say this. It's normally the people that come in saying they're spending too much. Their plan's a disaster. That one works beautifully.
14: Yeah.
13: It's sometimes when the people are so overconfident, they're like, we're totally fine.
14: I'm buying an
13: and
14: island.
13: I'm like, I don't, as yeah. long as you're the market goes up and to the right forever and you average 20% a year, I guess you're okay.
14: Yeah, no, but here's the thing. honestly, it is the best thing about what we do is every single family we help, it's different.
13: Yeah.
14: I mean, there's components that are, you know, some of the components are the same, but it is all different, and it's really fun. It's actually, that's the fun part.
13: And we're not, and I know right now, obviously, when you're listening to this, if you're in the car or wherever you're listening to it, the podcast, we're obviously talking at you right now, but we pride ourselves on asking questions. And I think that's really why we've probably focused a lot on this mindset issue. And maybe y'all have heard in previous shows that in another life, I was probably going to be a psychologist. What I wanted to do growing up was psychology. So really what we do, and I hear it most of the time, they're like, oh, you're kind of like a therapist.
14: You're
13: I'm
14: a
13: like,
14: counselor. You know,
13: yeah, a little bit.
14: Marriage counselor.
13: They're like, you're taking so many notes and all these questions. You're asking questions I've never thought about. It's because it's not my job to tell you how to think. Or what I think.
14: Or what to want.
13: Yeah, yeah. It's to ask you questions to get you thinking about it for yourself.
14: Yeah.
13: Because that's really the way you take action.
14: And then you can tell us, this is what I want my last 30 years of my life to be like, you know, or whatever, you know, this is what I want the last chapter. I want it the best. And so what can we do and how do we handle that? And that's the fun part. That's where we have to roll up our sleeves and go, all right, how do we get all this? How do we put this together? You know, so that they can have what they want. And you know, everybody wants something different.
13: Yeah. So if you're just now tuning in, this is Retire with Freedom, the show that helps you get the retirement that you want. We will be coming back shortly just to go through some gray areas in retirement, should you, shouldn't you, that commonly come up. And if you're looking for a second opinion on your retirement plan, you can give us a call at 205-988-0006. Again, that's 205-988-0006. 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
13: And we're back. This is Tyler Hill on Retire with Freedom, the show that helps you get the retirement that you want. And I am here today with my co-host and my mom, Tony Hill.
14: All right. I'm here.
13: We just wrapped up going through kind of different mindsets that might get in your way. And now what we want to talk about is some gray areas. Because I think it's something that I hear a lot when people come in and maybe you've been doing your own research. You've been getting other opinions.
14: Listening to financial radio shows.
13: You hear a lot of do's and don'ts, always and never.
14: Yeah.
13: I'm sorry, your life is not black and white. What is black and white? So there is never, if you're hearing a lot of always do this or never do this, that's really where I'm going to have pause because it's kind of like trying to have your retirement plan fit with everyone that comes in. It's like your thumbprint. No two thumbprints are the same. Well, why would your retirement plan be the same as your mom or your neighbor?
14: Right. Well, I mean, honestly, I think usually when I hear any kind of ads or anything that says, you know, you must do this or you must not do that, I'm usually looking for their agenda.
13: Yeah.
14: They're trying to sell something. They're selling a certain thing instead of help or strategy or something. They're trying to get you to buy their product or service or something. So, it's a specific thing that they're trying to do.
13: Well, and I'll say this, it's not like whatever they're talking about is bad. I mean, stocks, bonds, CDs, cash, life insurance, annuities, real estate. I mean, they're all just financial tools.
14: Right.
13: What are we trying to accomplish?
14: Right.
13: If we're trying to cut a board, we need a saw. If we're trying to drive a nail, we need a hammer.
14: Right.
13: They're all different tools.
14: Yeah. And the thing is, like you said, there's nothing wrong really with any of them. It's just that, are they appropriate and to what measure, mm-hmm. and how do they fit, if at all, into your lifestyle?
13: Yeah. So some of the most common questions that we get that are kind of blanket black and white questions is, should we pay off the house or not?
14: Dang, that's number one. I mean, all right, we got, should we pay the house off or not?
13: Yeah.
14: I mean,
13: let me just roll through them, knowing us, we're talkers, we may not get to all of it. So should we pay off the house early or not? Should we do Roth conversions or not? I mean, that's something on a lot of people's mind now with tax planning. Term life insurance or permanent life insurance?
14: Yep.
13: Because there's a lot of opinions about that. Should we put off Social Security or should we start it early?
14: That's a big one everybody has too.
13: And then should we buy long-term care insurance or not?
14: That's a huge one. And we talk about that in our course too, all the different ways to do it.
13: Yeah. And so, as we said earlier, if you're listening to this, the short answer is it depends.
14: It really does.
13: And I know that's not a great answer, because sometimes when people come in and sit down and they've been listening to the radio, they're saying, oh, you never give specific advice. Well, no, we're licensed. We're held to a certain standard. We can't give blanket advice. We actually have to have a conversation, analyze your situation.
14: Yeah.
13: Because I've sat down with someone and said, hey, it definitely makes sense for you to pay off the house.
14: Yeah.
13: Or, you know what? We probably should start Social Security early.
14: Right.
13: And I've sat down with someone else and given the complete opposite advice.
14: Exactly.
13: We can't pay off the house. You can't tie up that money. Or really, we should defer Social Security.
14: Right.
13: And so to your point, Mom, we go through these areas at kind of a high level in a general way in that retirement course that we teach.
14: Yes.
13: Because we'll go through how to structure income planning, how to structure your investments for investment planning, what tax strategies should you be considering, legacy, healthcare. I mean, we'll go through all of that. And so if you're wanting to get registered for that course, the way to do that is to call or text our office at 205-988-0006. You can call or text us at 205-988-0006. And again, we're not going to be going into obviously your specific information during the course.
14: Right.
13: But it's to educate you on the options.
14: To get your brain working. To get you thinking through the options and opportunities.
13: And then from the course, you can sign up for a visit so we actually can sit down and get to know you.
14: Yeah.
13: Or a lot of times people call in and they sign up for both. They go ahead and get registered for the next course and go ahead and schedule a one-on-one visit.
14: That's what
13: kind of a 1-2 punch.
14: That's what I was going to say. Yeah. Doug calls it the 1-2 punch.
13: Well, since he's not here today, I had to say it for him.
14: Yeah. Okay. So, you know, like about paying the house off early, I mean, a lot of times we're evaluating, especially if cash flow might be kind of a tight issue, might be a little tight. I mean, it's like, you know, if we just got like, you know, $30,000 on the mortgage or something, and it's going to free up this cash, you know, the mortgage cash, you know, at least
13: like
14: the
13: your
14: principal and interest.
13: Yeah.
14: You know, and we analyze that might make a lot of sense. If we've got, you know, and even if we've got a bigger amount that we can comfortably pay off, and it, I mean, the math has to work. I mean, that's the thing, is that people just sometimes make decisions just based on their feelings. You know, I don't want to have debt, so I want to pay off my house, or I want this.
13: Yeah.
14: But the problem with just doing it by the seat of your pants kind of thing is, you're not mathing it out. And I know that's not a verb, but I mean, you need to actually run the numbers and do the math and say, is this going to make my life better? Will this improve my lifestyle? And how will this work for us? Because like you said, Tyler, some people almost certainly need to pay off their house and just get that done. Some people almost certainly should not.
13: No.
14: So
13: you actually said something that was a good point, and now I lost it.
14: It's okay. It's all right. It's one of those things.
13: Keep talking and then come back to
14: me.
13: What's that trick? You put your hands on your head or something like that. And
14: I know that one.
13: I've heard that.
14: I just,
13: for you listening, y'all can maybe, sometimes there'll people who will text, they'll text in and respond.
14: Yeah.
13: We had someone the other day that actually texted in about one of our other shows about why chickens wobble their head when they walk. Because we were talking about that on an earlier show.
14: I would hate
13: show.
14: To be a bird walking like that.
13: And apparently it's because of their eyes are located. We were completely wrong. I will say this. If you ever listening to us talk about things that are not financial stuff on the radio, we're likely to just be making it up. I have no idea why chickens walk the way they do. But anyway, my point is if you're listening to this and you've ever heard of, you put your hands on your head and it for some reason jogs your memory.
14: Ah,
13: Okay. Yeah, I'm doing it.
14: I just know when
13: you are in the car listening to this, you can't see me, but my hands are on my head.
14: Yeah, but you watch the YouTube channel. It's on there.
13: Oh, yeah, I guess that's true. Keep going.
14: So we'll go to another one. One of the other ones is starting Social Security earlier or waiting till later. And it's
13: it came to me.
14: Oh, my gosh. Okay.
13: Eureka. All right.
14: Oh, the head. Okay, that works.
13: Okay, ladies and gentlemen, it did. I need to put it back on my head. Okay. No. I can do this.
14: It's temporary.
13: All right. No, if you are, sometimes you're trying to make decisions based on what's the best answer in a vacuum for that one thing, not your full picture.
14: Very good point. I'm so glad you.
13: It was a really good point. That's why I was like, why did it escape me?
14: It's a very good point. Okay. Yes. So that is true. There are so many decisions to actually make when you're planning a retirement plan. I mean, we know how to do it very easily, but it's not as easy as you think it is. There are a lot of things. So people say, I'm going to go do this thing. I mean, it's like when people go, I'm going to go to an attorney and get this.

0: on in Jane's life.
1: Yeah.
0: How do we put their life together and make it all work? Not just go and have a bunch of pieces. I mean, and then expect it all to cohesively work together.
1: The most common one is, well, shouldn't I feel like I should just delay my Social Security as long as possible to get as much as possible from Social Security. Well, are we trying to get every single dollar from Social Security? Or are we trying to make sure that you and your spouse and your family
0: can live the lifestyle you're
1: wanting to live and not run out of money?
0: Exactly. That is everything.
1: Conjunction with when you want to retire. Because sometimes people say, oh, well, in order to do that, I need to work another 5 years. Well, do you?
0: Yeah, maybe you
1: could actually retire tomorrow. And because you're going to retire early, maybe we should start Social Security early. But based on your other income and what you're spending and what you have saved, it works beautifully.
0: And if you're a couple, there are so many options you've got there between his and her Social Security checks and all those things. There are so many ways to take Social Security that people are missing out. I mean, all that you get those notices that you don't get anymore. But, they just give you those ages of, 62 and 60, full retirement age and 70. I mean, and we run our analysis on that. And depending on your circumstances and what other things are going on and how much you've saved and what's your lifestyle, I mean, everything.
1: And kind of on the point of Roth conversions, another common thing I hear a lot, especially lately, is I want to pay as little as possible in taxes.
0: Right.
1: Well, of course, who doesn't?
0: Yeah.
1: But again, to the point of, are we going to be focused solely on tax planning at the expense of you guys running out of money? Because is it fair to say if you run out of money, what good does saving money in taxes do you if you
0: don't
1: have no money to spend?
0: Right.
1: Yeah. So we really, the point I'm trying to make is we need to take this in steps. Mm-hmm. We don't need to boil the ocean, or in what my dad says in the book he wrote is, how do you eat an elephant one bite at a time? Because I think a lot of times, and we talked about difficult mindsets earlier about kind of fear and indecision. Really, when people have indecision, it's because they have too many options and they don't know where to start.
0: And they don't have, and a lot of times it's really helpful to get help from somebody who has done this thousands of times so that we can guide you and ask questions like, would you like this or that?
1: Yeah.
0: Does this feel more comfortable or help you
1: prioritize?
0: Yes. Or if I would, it sounds like this is the most important thing to you. And then they might disagree. The husband and wife might not agree. I'm like, all right, so let's get on the same page here. Let's talk about this.
1: Or you could say, hey, you come in and say, hey, my most important thing is tax planning. And I can say, all right, I hear you. Your most important thing is tax planning. But the issue is your pension 0% spousal. And when you pass away, your spouse loses that income as well as the lower of the two Social Securities. So
0: that's a lot.
1: We need to work on tax planning, but really what we need to do is protect your spouse.
0: Yeah.
1: So we will also let you know if it were us, knowing what we know as retirement planners, you may be focusing on this, but it's our job to focus on the full picture.
0: Yeah.
1: How does it all work together? So if you're just now tuning in or you've been listening to this and you're trying to take that next step, how do I make sure that me and my family are taken care of? You can get signed up for a one-on-one visit or come to our course that goes through retirement planning. And you can do that by calling or texting our office at 205-988-0006. Again, that's 205-988-0006. You can call or text us. The course that we teach is in our office down here on Valleydale Road, 2057 Valleydale, Suite 200. So if you're coming to the course and you're also coming to a visit, you'll be coming to the same location.
0: Yep, you'll get to
1: see. That's the beauty of it. So we'll be back for the something personal segment. And that's our favorite. And the most common feedback we hear is it's people's favorite. So I'd stick around for this one.
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1: And we are back. This is Tyler Hill on Retire with Freedom, the show that helps you get the retirement that you want. If you are just now tuning in and expecting a retirement show, you need to go to our podcast and listen to the past
2: three segments.
1: Yeah, because now what we are doing,
2: we're going to have fun now,
1: is the something personal segment, which is not financial at all. Most of the time, it's us just goofing off. So the question that we have today is, did either your parents have a saying or a piece of advice that stuck with you over the years?
2: Well, my dad had a lot of things that
1: he really did.
2: Some of it was completely silly, and some of it was really good. I mean, and sticks with me today. One of the things that, you know, it's not like he made some of these up, but he definitely said this a lot, and I still talked about this today, is, you know, he always says, never confuse activity with productivity. He's like, just because you're busy doesn't mean you're doing anything. You know, like, you know, what are you actually doing? What did that produce? You know, what? So I use that a lot. I use that around the office a lot. So that's one thing, but really, this is going to be a strange one, I think, for a lot of folks. My dad was like super, he's always really, really positive. Anything can be done. If it can be done, it's humanly possible. You know, we can do it. And we didn't grow up with much money or anything, a lot of money. But my dad, you know, never wanted us to, I mean, I never felt like we didn't. I mean, looking back, I know we didn't have a lot of money, and I knew it a little bit then, but it didn't seem like that bad. But one of the things,
1: and Nanny made amazing clothes.
2: Yes,
1: Nanny made all your clothes. She can make
2: also,
1: anything.
2: But also, I was really short. When you're short and small back then, there were no petites. You know, so, I mean, none of the clothes fit me. So I would just go shop. I would look at clothes and go like, I like this and I like this. And my mom would go make it for me.
1: Yeah.
2: So yeah, that was really good too. But anyway, dad would, so one thing I wanted, I can't remember what I wanted. I wanted something. And it was expensive. It was out of our, you know, price range or whatever. And so dad said, no. And I was like, oh, and I said, we can't afford it. And he said, don't ever say that. And I was like, we can't afford it? I was like, really?
1: Yay.
2: I was like,
1: reverse psychology. Perfect.
2: I was like, we can't afford it. He goes, no. I said, well, then what am I supposed to say?
1: Like, she's
2: I
1: not don't fiscally responsible.
2: No,
1: Tony.
2: I mean, I was like a little kid. I was like, I don't know. What am I supposed to say? What am I supposed? If can we afford it? We can't afford it. It's a yes or no. Like, it's, you know,
1: it's black and white.
2: Yeah, it's a small box here, Dad. What's going on here? So I said, well, what am I supposed to say? So here's what he came up with. And so I still remember this. He's like, what we say is we can't get that right now. And I'm like, okay. And he said, but here's what we're going to do. If we really want something really bad, whether it's, you know, a car or a pair of jeans or whatever it was, you know, he's like, we're going to write them down. We write everything down. And if it matters, we'll keep revisiting. And when it really matters, we'll go in there as a family and we'll think about, you know, if we're going to get that or if that's still important.
1: Mm-hmm.
2: And a lot of times it'd be something so trivial that I'd be like, I don't even want that anymore.
1: You know? Like a trend.
2: Yeah, I don't even care, you know. But I think that really taught me a lot. But it was just weird that, like, he's on the spot going like, so that means we can't get that right now. I was like, okay, that's a pretty good one. So that still sticks with me. He has a bunch of them. I mean, Gramps is completely ridiculously silly, but that's a good one. I mean, honestly, I think it's a good one for people to probably tell their people nowadays. It's like, we can't get that right now.
1: Yeah.
2: You know,
1: I guess that does dovetail into retirement planning.
2: Yeah, it does. Yeah. It's like, if we get that right now, your daddy's going to be working forever. So, you know, that's, you know, I guess that's where I kind of learned some of my, frugalness to, you know, savings and stuff. So what about you? Okay. What's your advice?
1: Yeah.
2: Or now you got to sit in front of me now.
1: Oh, I know.
2: Unless it's your dad.
1: No, it's a you thing. And the thing that's funny is it's not even, as soon as I heard this question, it was the first thing that popped in my mind. So that's the one I'm going to go with.
2: Uh-oh.
1: And I don't even really know why, but it's because, well, I'll say this, mainly it's dad that I feel like has a lot of the sayings and all of that, but there's one specifically that I remember.
2: Oh, what's my saying? It's probably something really harsh.
1: I'll say this, if you're listening to this, I think y'all are going to think it's funny. That's my hope.
2: I'm worried now.
1: So we were driving in the car, and I was a senior in high school, or maybe it was like summer going into college, and I had a boyfriend at the time.
2: Uh-huh.
1: And I don't even remember the whole conversation or the context, but you told me, you go, Tyler, going to college with a boyfriend is like going into an ice cream shop and saying, I'm never going to try any other flavor but vanilla.
2: I was like, I don't even remember saying that.
1: I know, but it was so, and at the time I was like, what are you talking about? Like, oh my.
2: Like, because I went into college with a boyfriend, and it only lasted about 3 months. I'm like, no,
1: well,
2: we can't do that.
1: The thing is looking.
2: You got to kiss some frogs.
1: I know.
2: Save your princess.
1: I will say this. Looking back, it's really good advice. When you're a teenager, you always think you're like, oh, this love is going to last forever. And it's like,
2: no.
1: I mean, maybe. My little sister Shannon's married to her high school sweetheart, so it happens.
2: Yeah.
1: But
2: yeah.
1: It's a small pond if you're going to literally only end up with the person that you met in high school.
2: Well, I married the tadpole.
1: Yeah.
2: So, like a frog.
1: So anyway, so we dated like the first semester and then had broken up, but it was just such good advice because then I just spent the rest of college really just having fun,
2: yeah,
1: hanging out with friends.
2: Not being tied down to some one.
1: Well, because it made me realize, I was like, because we had dated for so long, as soon as we broke up, I was like, oh my, I don't have to, I mean, I could just do whatever I want, yeah, whenever I want.
2: And, yeah.
1: Because I was like, oh, now I know why they call it an old ball and chain. I'm like, I am free. So.
2: Well, now you're married, so yeah, be careful.
1: Well, the thing is now I'm actually going to praise my husband, Cole, for a second, because we actually met at Auburn. So also, I mean, if I had only committed to vanilla.
2: Me? Yeah.
1: I don't know what flavor ice cream would you say Cole was?
2: Oh, you had strawberry, man. He's got red hair.
1: Yeah.
2: Oh, but wait a minute. Maybe cinnamon.
1: Why do you say it like that? Why cinnamon?
2: Because he's got red hair. He's spicy. Oh. He's a spice girl.
1: I was initially thinking of something like that, but I feel like for him, it'd be like Rocky Road.
2: Rocky Road?
1: But that's also his favorite ice cream flavor.
2: Is it?
1: Yeah. He always likes chocolate with stuff all in it.
2: Yes. Oh, stuff all in it.
1: But anyway.
2: That's Tutti Frutti. No, I'm kidding.
1: So, but to actually, I will say this. To that advice stuck with me so much so that I met my husband sophomore year of college, and we were friends all
2: Yeah, you
1: college.
2: Friend-zoned him a little.
1: Yeah. At this point, it's a running joke, but it's because I was like, I don't need a boyfriend right now. I'm like, these are my single years. I'm just, I don't need to be tied down. I'm not trying to taste vanilla.
2: Yeah. We don't need to vanilla anymore.
1: That's why, again, I hope if you're listening to this, you're taking it the way that we're meaning it. But anyway,
2: yeah.
1: But being with Cole now is the complete opposite. I mean, Cole really is. He's
2: awesome.
1: He's very supportive. He lets me do whatever I want. But like,
2: you know what?
1: But we're both.
2: But who does he remind you of?
1: You.
2: I know. That's why he's so awesome.
1: But he really, and you know what I realized when I realized, I was like, God had a plan and I ended up with my person.
2: Yeah.
1: It was the other week I came home to just quickly change, and I was going out to get dinner with Bailey and Savannah, two of my friends. And I don't ever remember what I tell them and I don't. I mean, that's the whole, I guess this is maybe bad of me. But I'm literally running out the door after like just quickly taking off my work clothes and changing because I'm already late to meet them for dinner. And I'm running down the stairs being like, all right, bye. And he's in the kitchen going, where are you going? I'll go, oh, did I not tell you I have dinner tonight? And he goes, Tyler, I just finished cooking you dinner. And I was like, I know.
2: He's such a good cook. He's so nice.
1: I know. But again, I was late, so I didn't even. But I will say this. We're best friends. We work together. We live together. We're very understanding.
2: That's like,
1: so
2: it's dad, like, yeah.
1: I also get it too. I didn't
2: run out the door and you'd made.
1: No, I get it. So I didn't even think anything of it. And I still just, I'm like, oh, sorry. All right. I'm still late. Bye. So I leave. I get to dinner and I'm telling that story to my friends and they're like, oh my God, I'd be so upset.
2: I know.
1: And then it still didn't dawn on me that he was maybe going to be upset. And I was like, oh wow. You think he's upset? And I was like, so I came home all like apologetic. He was like, what are you talking about? I don't care.
2: Oh, that's awesome.
1: He was
2: awesome.
1: Like, I just put it in the fridge. It's fine. So
2: he's totally fine. You know
1: no,
2: what?
1: I know.
2: You got the prize there.
1: I know. He's the best.
2: Because he's like me.
1: One other quick story. And this is one where really I'm going to have Cole listen to this because I'm really getting brownie points, I guess.
2: Yeah. Plus, he's really neat and clean.
1: So our water heater finally got fixed. Our water heater was out for 2 weeks. So we were taking cold showers.
2: I told you, you could
1: for
2: come
1: 2 weeks.
2: Over the house to shower.
1: I know, it was more trouble than it was worth. Whatever. So on Sunday, I'm just sitting around and I'm like, it was this last week. I was like, I just really just want to take a bath and read my book. That's really all I want to do. But we have no hot water. So what does he do? I told you about this already. He boiled 8 pots of water to mix in because we could fill it up halfway with cold water.
2: Dang, this reminds me of an episode of Gunsmoke in Miss Kitty's room.
1: And then he boiled like 8 pots of water to mix it in. So like, this is like the olden days. Because he started making a joke. I was like, how can I take a bath? He was
2: this
1: like,
2: is
1: boil
2: a Western
1: water.
2: Saloon.
1: And I was like, oh, wait, I guess I can boil water. And then I get and I go, are you going to help me? And then
2: he's Tyler, that is so great.
1: No, I know. He's amazing.
2: He really is great. He's just so thoughtful. Just
1: I know.
2: So great. That's why he's such a good retirement planner.
1: Because I was about to tie that in.
2: There's so much.
1: Some of y'all who, because some of our families were already guiding, listened to the show too. So y'all probably already know Cole. But for those of y'all who don't really know us other than listening to the show, so Cole is my husband, but he also is a retirement planner here at Freedom Financial as well.
2: He's amazing. Yeah.
1: Oh, he's amazing.
2: Yeah.
1: He's so understanding. And I actually think we all rotate who teaches the retirement course, but I actually think he's just the most personable, funny.
2: You're good too.
1: No, I don't. We're all good. Yeah, we're all good. Yeah. But the thing is, and I told Dad that, I was like, Dad, Dad's the one who taught us everything we know. He's the one who taught the class and all that. Cole might be the best. I'll even say that because I know I teach it.
2: The grasshoppers have outrun the old people.
1: Yeah.
2: Now. You guys are better than us now.
1: But
2: which is good.
1: In all seriousness, though, because if y'all just tuned in, we're just doing the something personal segment. We were going through originally advice from our parents, but like most of our segments, we digress.
2: We segue in the segments.
1: Yeah, we just started talking about how awesome my husband Cole is, but... If you are trying to get help with your retirement plan, get a second opinion, see where you stand. You can call or text us at 205-988-0006. Again, that's 205-988-0006. And you can sign up for a one-on-one visit where we can analyze your situation, or you can just come to the retirement course we teach that kind of goes through the areas of a sound retirement plan: income planning, investment planning, tax planning, healthcare planning, and legacy planning. But that is a wrap for today, and we look forward to seeing y'all soon.
2: Really enjoyed it. See you next time.
0: 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Freedom Financial Group is not permitted to offer, and no statement made during this show shall constitute tax or legal advice. Our firm is not affiliated with or endorsed by the U.S. government or any governmental agency. The information and opinions contained herein provided by third parties have been obtained from sources believed to be reliable, but accuracy and completeness cannot be guaranteed by Freedom Financial Group. 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
11: 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And they can help you too. So now let's start the show. 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
12: Hello there and welcome to another edition of Understanding Money with the Knowles Group. Matt McClure here with you, making the sounds happen and all that kind of stuff. And of course, the ones who bring the knowledge and the wisdom each and every week are the guys from the Knowles Group here on the show. Of course, we say hello first to Danny Knowles. Hey, Danny, how are you?
13: Hey, Matt, how you doing this morning?
12: I am doing very well. Thank you, sir. I appreciate it. We were just kind of talking here before going on to the show about how kind of busy things are getting, and they are. They're going to be busy times, but exciting times. And so I am looking forward to it. I'm looking forward to a busy hour here of talking about how folks can understand their money better as well. We also have Parker Knowles. We got Chandler Knowles. We got Jack Rivers here with us this week. Hey, guys, how's it going?
14: Oh, it's going great. Good.
15: Going good.
12: Awesome. Glad to hear it, guys. Well, we've got a bunch of stuff to come up here on the show. We're going to talk about some big financial pitfalls that people need to avoid and some bad habits to break so that you can build a better retirement. Want to say, though, thank you so much for listening to the show, whether you're listening to us on the radio in the great state of Alabama or if you are listening to us via the podcast. Yeah, you can subscribe wherever you get your podcasts. 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And you can also schedule a complimentary consultation. You can meet with them for listening to the show. Just go there and request rather that consultation that is free of any cost or obligation. And there's one more way to do that. That's calling Danny Knowles himself at 205-602-5065, 205-602-5065. All right. Enough from me. Now, speaking of Danny Knowles, Danny, tell us what's coming up here on the show.
13: A basic week this week, but it's a good week. A couple of things. Bad money habits. We want to help you avoid making those common bad decisions about your money. Social Security update. We'll share the insight on inflation and timing of the benefits. Big question on our educational seminar last night was Social Security benefits. Another one is inflation, rising costs that has led Americans to believe that they need to move more into savings. And then the final ones, are you in your 50s? And yes, I am. And we are sharing three moves to make it to make while you're planning for retirement. Uh-huh. I'm in my late 50s.
12: Well, you got to get going then, I guess.
13: I mean, it's very late. I mean, I got 8 months left and this has gone to 60.
12: Being the hitting the big milestone there, the big 6-0. Well, we'll throw a big party for you here on the show when that happens. Okay. All right. So let's get going here with a little inspiration for our conversation this week. And we've got our quote of the week. Chandler has it for us this time around.
15: And now for some financial wisdom. It's time for the quote of the week.
16: Absolutely. So chains of habit are too light to be felt until they are too heavy to be broken. And that's said by Warren Buffett.
12: And I think he knew a thing or two.
14: Yeah, we haven't had a quote from the old Oracle of Omaha in a while.
16: Nope.
12: This is true. Well, we got this one that Chandler just gave us. And then we've got actually a bonus quote because, you know, we haven't had one, as you said, Parker, in a while from Warren Buffett. So we got kind of a little bonus quote coming up from him a little bit later on. We're running a 2-for-1 special this week.
14: I'd hate for him to feel left out of our very important and widely listened to show.
12: Well, you know,
14: we're Dave Ramsey.
12: He listens to us every week.
14: Every week.
12: and Warren Buffett listens to us because we talk about things like we're going to talk about here just now. Bad money habits and decisions and avoiding some of these to damage your future retirement. These things that could damage your future retirement. I don't think Warren Buffett necessarily has to worry about a lot of these things, but because he avoided doing these things early on, he is who he is now. Talk about the bad decision here or bad money habit number one for us, Parker.
14: Yeah, this is really simple, but it's one that we constantly have to push back on in our practice, and that's selling investments when the market drops. Sounds super simple. Historically, the stock market has always gone through phases of contraction, recovery, and expansion, or in layman's terms, boom and bust. And the real key here is to avoid making impulsive decisions during market downturns when your emotions are going to be heightened and raw, and they'll lead you away from whatever plan you've built, whether you're an investor doing it on your own, whether you're working with an advisor. Those really tense times when the market is dropping, like recently, can make it a lot more likely that you're going to panic sell. And that is one thing that we really advise against almost all the time, because when you sell when the market is low, you are getting out at a low point and you're realizing your losses. You know, there's always a distinction between a realized and an unrealized loss or gain. And it's not until you sell that you've actually lost anything. And I just pulled up some numbers for the S&P for the past 3 months. And, you know, if you had sold on March 29th, when we were at our low point recently, you'd have been down almost 8% from the 1st of March. If you held and didn't panic sell at the bottom, you'd be up almost 2% from the 1st of March, which was almost our previous high water mark. So when we gave our clients the advice to hold the line, stay the course, whatever metaphor you want, during March, we meant it, that, you know, our perspective was it was going to be a temporary speed bump, that this was something that was fleeting, and that it was going to bounce back, and it has. And to my knowledge, Danny can correct me if I'm wrong, but I don't think any of our clients made us move them to cash in the past 60 days.
17: Nobody.
14: And that was the right decision.
17: Everybody asked.
14: Everybody asked. And we kind of had to, you know, not put the clamps down, but say, like, you know, put the brakes on and say, hey, we don't think that's the right move. We think this is going to bounce back. And lo and behold, it did. And I'm going to get off my monologue and let Jack take this next point.
18: And actually, I'd like to add a little bit to it. I think that's one of the larger roles that we play and advising our clients is also just key advice when they call us, hey, what's the market doing? Why is it up? Why is it down? What's going on? And just giving that sound advice without emotion attached to it. Because at the firm, we try to run strictly off statistics, numbers. When you take the emotions out of investing, it's a lot easier to kind of predict an outcome. So I think it's really important for us to like think about that in those terms instead of just saying, well, my money's down $10,000. We should sell out and just cut our losses, when historically speaking, it's going to bounce back. It's going to have those.
14: You're not cutting your losses. You're locking in your losses.
18: Exactly. Yeah. You only really truly lose once you've sold out that position. Kind of moving to our next point would be bad decision number two, claiming your Social Security benefits too early. Claiming your Social Security benefits before full retirement age will result in a reduction of monthly payments for the rest of your life. Consider a long-term impact and this important decision for you or your spouse. Instead, if possible, consider delaying Social Security to maximize your benefits and get the most out of the system you have been paying into your entire working life.
14: Yeah. And when it comes to that decision to take it early at 62, full retirement age, delay it to age 70, any point in between, something that we consider that a lot of people don't think of is not a strictly monetary criteria. It's the longevity in your family history. So we'll sit down with you and say, you know, are your parents still living? Yeah. For many people in their 60s, they are. You know, did your parents pass in their 60s, their 70s, their 80s, even their 90s? You know, your cousins, your aunts, your uncles, what is the longevity like in your family? And if you've got a family where people don't normally live past their early 70s, obviously that may not be the case for you, but it's a good predictor. You know, if that's the case, then we may recommend that you take it at 62 to get the most benefits out of it. If you've got a lot of longevity in your family into the late 80s, early 90s, we may say, hey, wait until your benefits are absolutely at their max and take it.
18: Yeah. Y'all have a great story with your grandmother.
14: Yeah. Oh, yeah. Danny, tell the story about Nanny Kate, how when, you know, she took her Social Security and how much she was getting versus how much.
17: My grandmother back in the 70s or 80s, she saved everything, every coupon, every payment she had,
14: lived water through the bills depression
17: for 100 years. So I was looking through some of her checks in the 80s, and one of her checks, I think in the mid 70s, early 80s, was like $135
14: for the week,
17: minus the taxes. So when we were talking about Social Security, she was getting like $2,200 a month in Social Security benefit. And I said, man, you sure are getting a lot of Social Security benefits. She said, I paid into it. I deserve what I get. I go, well, Nanny, your checks was $400 a month and your Social Security cost was probably $100 out of that a month, that times 12, that's $1,200. I said, I think you have physically robbed the government the whole course. And she lived to be 4 days away from 100 years old.
14: Yeah. And so she certain, you know, she had longevity in her family. And in her case, well, good luck telling her when to take Social Security.
17: Yeah.
14: She was going to
17: tuck it when she could,
14: as soon as she could. And, you know, that was a very strong woman.
17: She tuck it at 62.
14: Yeah, nobody could have talked her out of that. But
17: she said, I'm getting my money.
14: Yeah, she wrung every red cent out of that Social Security Trust Fund.
17: It took me 100 years to get her on direct deposit.
14: Really?
17: Yeah, she would get the, she'd wait for the mail by, hey, I'm getting my check today.
14: Oh, my, yeah. What, wait, the first Wednesday of the month?
17: Yeah, whenever it was. I remember when I was a kid, I'm getting my check today.
14: Oh, my gosh. Yeah, high on the hog, I bet.
12: Sounds like it. Well, look, and Social Security, you know, while we're on the topic, it is a huge decision. It's and there are a lot of different factors that go into it, as you guys are talking about here. And I would encourage you, you know, if you're listening to the show, that maybe you're worried about Social Security and the future of the program itself. Maybe you're worried about, you know, just how much of a benefit you are going to be entitled to when that time comes. All the things like, what is the right decision? Should I take it at 62? Should I take it at full retirement age? Should I wait until 70? All of these decisions can be made easier by talking to the professionals. And I would recommend that you get in touch with the professionals at the Knowles Group. You can do it one of two ways, or both if you prefer. TheKnowlesGroup.com is the website. N-O-L-E-S is how you spell Knowles. It's TheKnowlesGroup.com. Or give Danny a call at 205-602-5065. That is 205-602-5065. All right, so we're talking about some bad decisions here that you want to avoid when planning for retirement. And bad decision number three is up next. Chandler, what is it, sir?
16: Yes, sir. So bad decisions, not having a savings first mindset. And we're going to hit another quote. I'm the quote man today. Do not save what is left after spending, but spend what is left after saving. Warren Buffett said that as well. I'm going to go into some facts really quick. 40% of Americans do not have enough savings to cover a $400 emergency expense. That might seem like a lot of money, but when it comes to emergencies, things like that, I mean, that could be two tires in your car. So we want our listeners to prioritize saving to build a financial safety net. Those are the kinds of people we feel like that we can really help, that have built up a savings that we, you know, we always focus on that. That's one of the biggest focuses that we have, is making sure that you have a disposable safety net, healthcare, things like that. We don't know what can happen. Neglecting savings can leave you vulnerable to unexpected expenses and hinder your future retirement plans. We always say, pay yourself first. Instead, automate your savings by setting up regular contributions to a retirement account or an emergency fund. Have it come out like you were doing that employer plan for years, just weekly, biweekly. As it comes out, goes into that savings account, you don't really think about it too much because it does it automatically. If you are eligible, you should consider maximizing your Roth contributions each year to reduce the future taxes you will be paying in retirement. At our educational event last year, we always run a slide that shows you the difference between if you were taking Social Security employer plan and had a Roth versus if you were taking Social Security, had some retirement and it's in a traditional, and it shows you the difference in tax consequences of that. And it's a big deal. Roth is one of the best. I mean, you know, I might be biased by that, but one of the best investment tools that are out there. And if you are not taking advantage of it, I mean, we're making a mistake. There's no other way for me to say that. So make sure that if you don't know what a Roth is, if you do not know how it works, sheesh, me, Jack, Danny, all of us, it's, like I said, probably one of our favorite investment tools that we even tell clients to say, oh, I don't have the money to qualify for it. There's a lot of different ways to be able to get into a Roth, whether you have money. You know, we had a guy last night ask us, can I do it without working income? You know, can I have an employer plan and end up getting a Roth as well? The answer to that is, like Dad always says, it depends. Yes, but sit with us. Let us show you that is a tool in retirement that is just so used. I mean, there's no too early age to start doing one of those, or too late.
14: Yeah, and as long as you've got earned income and your income is less than a specific threshold, there's very little barrier to contributing to a Roth. It's very, very easy. And even if your income is above the normal threshold to be allowed to contribute to a Roth, you're able to do a conversion, backdoor Roth. It's a little more complicated, but you still 100% have access to be able to put money in a Roth. But when you're above that income threshold, that's when it really behooves you to talk to an advisor, because the process of backdoor Roths, Roth conversions, can really get dicey quickly. And Chandler's 100% right that it's one of the main tax-efficient, tax-free vehicles for Americans to invest in. But just kind of shifting back to pitfalls, not having a realistic budget, or even worse, no budget at all, is something that we see pretty frequently, and nothing can sink a retirement plan quite as quickly as not having a budget. You can save as diligently as you want for 50 years, and if you don't have a budget, it makes it a lot more likely that you'll blow it in a decade of retirement and then have only Social Security to go off of. Only 41%, barely 4 in 10 Americans follow a budget at all. It's a crucial tool for managing your finances and achieving your retirement goals. You know, something that we kind of jokingly say, you'd be the CEO of your own household, the director of operations of your own household. It really starts on a personal household level. You and your spouse, you and your, you know, whatever your living arrangement is, the people that you live with and share a household with, need to have a common budget that you set out, that makes sense, that has all of your income sources, all of your expenses, and that the expenses section reflects your actual spending habits. Budgets are meant to be indicative of what actually is, not so much aspirational as, you know, as to what you'd like it to be. It's just as much for keeping track as it is for making a plan. You should regularly review and adjust your budget to accommodate changes in your financial situation. Please review it at least once a year, or whenever you experience a, you know, serious change in your income or your expenses. You know, you buy a new house, you buy a new car. If you're younger, maybe you have a baby, you know, adjust that budget. I myself look at it once a month. I spend a lot of time setting my, you know, budget spreadsheet up, and I kind of give it a tune up once a month just to make sure that everything's doing what it needs to be doing, and that it's accurate. But I'm 30. My budget, my expenses change a lot. My income is not fixed. My expenses are not fixed. So just the more you can put your hands on your budget, or at least put your eyes on it to make sure that it's doing what you need to do, that's really all there is to it. And not doing that, not following that process, is a really common pitfall that we see. But I guess a little bit to that point, I'm going to let Danny talk a bit about housing costs. It's kind of top of everybody's mind recently.
13: Yeah, this is a good one right here. We have this every day, people coming in here in our office with their homes paid for, and they're saying, hey, we're going to upsize our house. I said, what do you mean you upsize? And they said, we're going to upsize it. So we're going to buy the house of our dream. Well, what have you been living in the last 30 years?
14: Yeah.
13: Field of dream? No, I'm just kidding.
14: Yeah. Your house of nightmares?
13: Yeah. Housing is often one of the largest expenses most retirees look at. So overspending on housing can strain your retirement budget. I mean, we have clients that's buying $1 million homes right now, which, I mean, they can afford it, but, you know, it still puts a strain on retirement budget. When you're making this decision, you got to do a couple of things. You got to think about how deep of an impact it's going to have on my
14: budget.
13: I mean, and if it's possible, think about downsizing or relocating to a more affordable and desirable area for retirees, not the village in Florida.
14: Yeah, you know? No, seriously.
13: I mean, that's where my dad lived, and, you know, it was costly, you know, but at the end of the day, you got to look at what's feasible for you. And, you know, if your kids live within a 5-mile radius, you don't have to have a 6-bedroom home.
14: No, seriously. Yeah. And if you've bought a house, you know, say you bought the house you live in now in the 80s, and your house is long paid off. It's probably appreciated a fair amount if you bought that house in the 80s. Chandler's in-laws bought a house for $85,000 in the early 80s. And what's that house on the market for now? 450 something, somewhere. It's 420
18: going, going to me now. So
14: but you know what I mean. It was on the market
18: about they bought it $85,000 and they listed it at 430, about 435,000.
14: Yeah.
18: They had over offers.
14: And this was an ordinary middle class woman who bought this house.
18: Oh yeah.
14: And you know, say you're in that situation and you know, you live in a more rural area and you want to live closer to the city, closer to your doctors, closer to a hospital, whatever reason, you may be able to use what could be substantial equity to buy a smaller house closer in an area that you might want to live in a little more. But it's that a lot of people in retirement think that what they want is a huge house for all the grandkids to stay in. That's very admirable. It's a great idea. But for a lot of people, that's just not realistic. And downsizing doesn't always have to mean downgrading. There's a lot of ways to do it. And those clients of ours who are able to buy these really impressive homes, they were able to do that through planning. So that's just another argument for making a proper retirement plan when you're younger and saving and sticking to it.
18: Absolutely. And that's going to bring us to bad decision number 6, carrying a balance on credit cards. This one seems pretty obvious, but like I was saying, if you don't have $400 for an emergency retirement fund and savings, and then you have an emergency, what are we going to use? Are we going to ask, you know, most likely not going to ask kids, parents, family members for money because we're, you know, that's not what we usually try to do. So we're going to use our credit card. The average credit card debt for Americans age 65 and older is $4,700. You might be like, nah, not a big deal, right? $4,700. I got $1 million in my 401k. You know, what's a big deal? But when you don't think about it, and it's just a payment that you get used to paying that minimum on, and these interests are just up, down, left, and right. You could be doing 31, 32, 33% interest a year on $4,700. And you know, my math's not that good, but that's more than I'd want to pay. And that's if you don't have another emergency or have to use it to live or anything like that. So carrying a balance can lead to those high interest rates and financial stress. Avoid those pitfalls. Like I said, we don't just sit here and recommend products to people. Jack has a license where he can do financial plans. Tyler has a license where he can do financial plans. They can sit down and do a debt plan with you if that's something that you need help with. You're like, oh, I'm in some debt. It's a lot. How do I crawl out of it? Let us sit down with you as a professional, put you through a system that we have that we've spent a long time working with to show you a good way, strategic way, and almost the exact, we get real close to the exact day we could get it all gone. So don't be afraid to ask for some help if you feel like that. And you know, this, if it does, if you hear this on the radio, just know no one's here to judge you or anything like that. We're here to help. And that's what we do. We're financial therapists, and come on in and we'll take care of you.
14: And a little, pour your heart out.
19: Yeah. And a little free advice when it comes to anything that you're dealing with, these interest rates, especially with credit cards, they're absurdly high. So, I mean, you could be paying anywhere between 25 and 32% in interest. Don't be afraid to refinance your debt.
14: Yeah,
19: especially consolidate. If you have good credit. I mean, take a personal loan, cover that, and then your payments are going to drop. I mean, the amount that you're going to owe each month is going to drop, and you're really going to be able to put a dent in that principal.
14: Mm-hmm. Yeah. No, that's a good nickel's worth of free advice.
19: Yep. Kind of to the next bad decision number 7, not having a formal retirement plan. Failing to plan is planning to fail, in my opinion. All retirement can lead to a financial insecurity in your golden years. So when you will need a regular stream of income to cover your expenses, including healthcare, it's important to have those plans in place. A formal retirement plan can help set goals, make informed decisions about saving, investing, and spending. Many people feel like they fully understand their money after meeting with us and developing a full plan. And not everybody can say that. It's one of those times where you truly need to kind of get all your ducks in a row and really understand where your money's going,
18: Because, I mean, if you're putting towards a 401k, something like that, we see it all the time where they'll move jobs and they don't bring that 401k over. They don't convert it into an IRA. And they just leave that. 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
12: 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And N-O-L-E-S is how you spell Knowles, by the way. It's thenowlesgroup.com. You can also give them a call at 205-602-5065, 205-602-5065, once again, is that number. And Danny, I gotta ask here, you know, are you hearing from people, whether they call from the show or you know, to just, you know, come to one of the seminars or reach out to you in any way for any reason, who have not heard from their advisor lately? Because as rocky as things have been in the market, I would imagine some advisors probably have their heads buried in the sand out there.
13: Yeah, we have clients that reach out to us and say, hey, I've not heard from my advisor. We had a guy come in last week, came to one of our educational seminars that I put on, and he had 1.6 million. His advisor either died or retired. I think he retired. And, the other advisor called him one time and said, hey, I'm your new guy, and hasn't spoken to him since. And he came over to me and says, hey, I heard your radio show. I came to your educational show. I see your billboards all over town. He says, y'all have a lot of exposure. And he says, I heard that y'all really take care of your guys. And we sat down with him, did an evaluation. He came in the next day and said, hey, let's do it. You know, and so we moved this account over and we're managing it. We're hands on with these guys. I mean, it's important.
12: Yeah, it's important to have that contact. And, you know, if you want to, you know, contact your advisor, obviously you should be able to do that. But it's also got to be a two way street. You should be hearing from your advisor as well. And the Knowles Group is not going to leave you hanging, folks. Go online. Once again, it's thenowlesgroup.com. That is the website. And N-O-L-E-S is how you spell Knowles. Thenowlesgroup.com. Or call them 205-602-5065. All right, Parker, we've got to, you know, we talked a little bit about Social Security and like timing of benefits and all that stuff. And kind of touched on that a little bit earlier. Let's do a little bit more of a deep dive. There was this Motley Fool report in the Economic Times just here recently about Social Security and kind of a little bit of the reality of Social Security payments was a big part of this this particular article.
14: Yeah, as of April 2026, the average monthly payment is sitting right at $2,000 a month, $2,076.41 a month. That equals roughly $25,000 per year, and that's gross. That's not including taxes. This is what most retirees actually receive, and experts are warning, have been warning, it's not enough to maintain a comfortable lifestyle. Even if your house is paid off, your cars are paid off, you know, anyone who's been near a television or a newspaper or the internet in the past 7 years, 6 years, has seen inflation just explode. Anyone who's been to the grocery store or had to get their HVAC repaired, everything is more expensive. And $2,000 a month for most people in most situations, I'd even say the lion's share, that's just not going to be enough. And busting that myth is really something that we harp on almost every week on this show, that if you are relying primarily or entirely on Social Security, that you're going to find yourself up the creek sooner rather than later. And Social Security was really designed back in the 30s to supplement retirement savings, not entirely replace your full income. It was designed to keep seniors out of the worst poverty.
18: Yep. And who gets more than average? Your benefit directly correlates with your earnings during your working years. So Social Security calculates the benefits using the best 35 years of earnings. So working at least 35 years with good income can significantly increase your payments.
19: Even higher earners who get above average benefits shouldn't rely solely on Social Security alone, though. They typically have higher salaries, higher lifestyles, and they can't maintain the Social Security payments.
13: Well, let's talk about the age factor. Timing is everything. How many times do we get this question a day,
14: Parker? All the time.
13: Every question. Last night, how many times? One of our slides in our educational seminar is the timing factor. And so here's the deal. Full retirement age currently is now 67 for anyone born 1960 or after, which AKA me, right? So this is when you can claim the benefit without any type of reduction. The power of waiting. If you delay claiming the benefit until age 70, your payment will increase about 8% per year. And that increase is permanent. So let me give you an example. If you're entitled to $2,000 a month at age 67, right, Chan? Mm-hmm. And you wait to 70, it could boost your income to around $2,500 a month. That's an extra $6,000 per year for the rest of your life. But what did you give up? You gave up the $2,000 a month times 12 times 3, right? So you gave up about $75,000 to wait 3 years to get additional $6,000 a year. You take that $6,000 and divide it by $75,000. And what is that number, Jack?
18: It would be 12.
13: Approximately 11 years. 12. Yeah, 11 or 12 years. So it would take you 12 years to break even if you waited or to age 82. By waiting, giving up that $75,000, waiting till age 70 to take that income. So when should I take my income, Chandler? Use our key word.
16: When you need it.
13: When you need it. And or it just what?
14: Depends.
13: Depends.
18: Depends.
13: Right?
16: It depends on when you need it.
13: When you need it. So if you need the money, take it. If you don't need the money,
14: don't take it.
13: Do the calculation and see if you can extend it out.
14: Yep.
13: We got a great little slide in our thing that shows how much of your retirement benefit will be taxed if you take all these different incomes. So if you're interested in seeing that factor, give us a shout or go to our website, thenosegroup.com, and you can see that. Chan, what do you think on the next one?
16: Oh, saving. Yeah. So I'm going to go over how savings are imperative. I know we're hitting it, but there's a reason. You don't need to be a millionaire, but having some savings is absolutely critical. Small monthly contributions to retirement accounts like an IRA, 401k can make a huge difference over time. I mentioned it once and I'm going to mention it again. The Roth IRA. I always say there's only a couple ways we can make you a tax-free millionaire. It's going to be life insurance and it's going to be Roth IRA. So think about that.
14: Not a guarantee.
16: Well, of course, but you know... I just always say that that's one of the, if you want tax-free, that's as tax-free gets. Think about it. You use that as a tool, okay? Big deal. The monthly contributions as well is a big deal. These savings work as supplemental income to support your Social Security payments after retirement, so you're not only relying on it. Social Security covers your must-haves. The self-funded pensions cover your must-haves. Everything else should cover your fun, your travel, your everything else.
14: Your needs versus your wants.
16: Exactly. Yeah.
14: And there are a handful of little known strategies that we can use to maximize your benefits. We can often see this add, you know, on the order of $20,000 a year. If you know how to maximize your benefits, and this is really where professional planning comes in, because these strategies might include stuff like spousal benefit optimization. We talked about that a couple of weeks ago. Understanding how your work history affects your calculations, understanding how taking Social Security while you're working affects the benefits that you receive, strategic timing of your benefit claims, you and your spouse, coordinating with other retirement income sources, like Chandler was saying, personal pension plan, a pension from an employer, maybe hopefully a Roth IRA or so, in there, fingers crossed, coordinating all of these 10, 20 different factors and getting it lined up just so is one of the main benefits of professional planning. It really allows a average plan to become a good or great plan. And something that we see pretty often, I'll let Chandler touch on this in just a sec, is preparedness. A lot of people approach retirement knowing they aren't prepared, feeling like they aren't prepared, and it causes a lot of anxiety. We see tons of anxiety, even among people who are prepared, to say nothing of those who are not. Chandler, if you'll take it from here.
16: Yep. So the preparedness crisis, 46% of non-retirees say they don't expect to be financially prepared when retirement arrives, almost half, just to keep that in mind. The statistics should be a wake-up call for listeners still in their working years. Main thing is the message, don't wait until retirement is around the corner to really start planning. But even if that's where you're at, it's not too late. Come see us. We'll make sure that you get it taken care of, okay?

0: 1977 by William Roth, was a senator. And it's one of the most tax efficient ways to have a tax free income and in retirement. What you do is you pay the taxes now, and then as that money grows and compounds, that as you disperse that money, it's tax free, and it doesn't even go into your IRMA, which is just what calculates your your health insurance,
1: yeah,
0: or your Plan B, your Part B,
2: your Medicare premium.
0: Thank you.
2: What you're trying to say.
0: I appreciate it. But all of these things that tie in are very important, and I mean, as early as 2010, they allowed you to convert. So now, from 2010 to now, you can convert a 401k into a Roth IRA. All you have to do is pay those taxes. And it's vastly benefit to really have a tax mindset looking at your retirement. Because historically speaking, we're in the lowest taxes that we've had in a very long time. And I'd imagine that they're only going to go up from here.
3: Yeah, that's what a lot of the experts the people who are above my pay grade say as well. You know, it's like the taxes are going to have to go up at some point in the future. And so that's got to be an important consideration in your planning for your retirement, as Social Security also is a huge, consideration, and all the things that we talk about here on the show. So look, you can actually, get a plan in place that's going to account for all of these things. And you can do that by going to thenoelsgroup.com. N-O-L-E-S, that's how you spell Knowles. It's thenoelsgroup.com, or call them at 205-602-5065. The number, once again, 205-602-5065. And I'm sure, Danny, a lot of the time you get questions from folks about, okay, how much money do I need to retire? You know, what is that magic number? We've all kind of seen the advertisements about the big magic number and all that, right? Well, there was this article, quoting a Northwestern Mutual study that is showing that Americans' retirement sort of magic number, that one big number that they want to, have as a goal to retire, is on the rise once again.
2: Yeah, I think when you're sitting there trying to hit that one big number, we have a lot of clients come in here and say, hey, if I can hit, my goal was to hit $1 million. You know, I said, well, hey, that's good, but what if you don't hit $1 million? What are you going to do? What's the most important thing? I think it's the income that you can create in retirement. If you don't have a pension plan, and you need a pension plan and you need that self-created income, that's where we come into play. But you need to think of it like this. There's like Matt said, there's a study that was produced by Northwestern Mutual, and it found the magic number that American believes if they hit that number in order to retire comfortable, that number is 1.6 million, which is tied for the highest level on record. This represents a 15% jump from last year. The magic number last year was 1.26. So the increase reflects three major factors: inflation, life expectancy or mortality, and the uncertainty about Social Security Administration's future. One of the things that you really need to look at is when you sit down, we had a client that was referred to us by her sister a couple of weeks ago. And she said, listen, I've got X amount of dollars. I need to generate X amount of income. And so the income that she was requesting, to my thought, was relatively impossible. I didn't think we was going to hit that number. So Chandler, Tyler, and I sat down and ran the numbers, and we finally came up. And so we ended up getting her a lifetime guaranteed income of $70,000 a year for the rest of her life. She has other monies in a 401k that we're going to reallocate, but we ended up getting her $70,000, and then we got her $140,000 of long-term care benefit for at least 5 years if she needed it. And then, so that'd be 140 times 5 years, and then it would go back to the $70,000 of lifetime income. So I don't think having a number that I got to hit that magic number of 1.46. It's great to have 1.46, but you're not

0: sunk if you don't.
1: You're not sunk if you don't. I mean, it took us about 3 days to figure out the project, and we figured it out and we implemented it this week for her. So, I mean, she said, I need a minimum of 65,000. Well, I said, geez, that's going to be hard at your age category. And so we just started looking, and then Chandler came back Tuesday night and told me, hey, there's this company out there that can give her, how much was it, Chan? 7.5?
2: Yeah.
1: 7.5%. But,
2: yeah, 7.5%.
1: And so, I mean, but we ended up going with the company we decided on because of the long-term care benefit. But at the end of the day, and I'm going to let Parker do this, you got to have a reality check.
0: Yeah. And as Chandler was talking about earlier, 46%, not even, about half of non-retirees don't expect to be financially prepared when retirement arrives. And the broad guidelines in these cases from Fidelity state that you should have 4 times your annual salary saved by age 65. That goes up to 8 times your annual salary saved by age 60, right on the cusp of retirement. Gen X, so that's ages 46 to 61, Danny's Gen X, only 54% have 4 times their income or less saved. And just 19%, not even 1 in 5, have reached that 8%, or I'm sorry, 8 times benchmark. And what that means is many are significantly behind. So if you have got an income number in your head, I think it was, maybe like 6 months ago, we had a quote that retirement savings isn't a number, it's an income. So if you've got that income target in mind and you're behind on saving, try to catch up. There are generous catch-up contribution limits allowed by federal law, and it makes it a whole lot easier when you're about to pull the trigger on retirement, either alone or with an advisor, for you to have as substantial savings as possible. It just makes it a whole lot easier to solve for X. But even if you don't, as Danny was just saying, it's possible for you to work with a professional and get a solution delivered to you that'll work. And Chandler's got a couple of tips. We focus a lot on older people, retirees, very close to pre-retirees. Chandler's got a couple of tips for under 45s.
2: Absolutely. So save early and save often. The earlier you start, the more time your money has to grow through compounding. Good news, Gen Z is starting at the age of 22 on average, compared to millennials at 28. My age, and Gen Xers at 32. So that's a good thing to know. Starting younger, that's a big deal. Flip your spending equation. Instead of earn, spend, then save what's left, make it earn, save, then spend what's left. That's a good strategy to have. Not always the easiest. Take some discipline, but it works out when you have it. So,
0: and when you're putting together your budget.
2: Exactly.
3: Yeah, I heard Warren Buffett say something about that.
2: Exactly. Yeah. But as you earn more over your career, keep your savings percentage constant or increase it. Don't just increase spending. Critical foundation, pay down higher interest debt, build an emergency fund, and ensure you have adequate disability savings. I'm going to also hit with the young people. Don't neglect life insurance, getting it young as well. Healthier, younger, cheaper, better. Even if you might think, oh, I don't have a family right now, you might have one in the future. Not pushing it or anything, just I got it when I was young and I'm grateful for it, because if health stuff happens down the road and you can't qualify for it, you at least know now you've got something for your family.
0: Yeah, you pay for life insurance with money, but you buy it with your age and your health.
2: And I'll tell you, even more so, I meet, and I'll say Gen Zs are a lot better about this than the millennial crowd. In this instance of things, but when it comes to employer plans, I see a lot more younger 22, 23 year old. Just met with a 22 year old that works, as a garbage, worker, city guy in their 401k doing 10%. I'm like, who told you that? He's like, ChatGPT. No, I'm just saying, it's like, it shows you that the younger crowd is starting to invest in those employer plans. And then I meet with a 32 year old that didn't even know his company, if his company offered one or not.
0: Yeah.
2: And that's a big thing. So make sure that's
1: wrong on his benefits.
2: Agreed. Yeah. 100% agreed. But you, again, Danny, I don't even want to know how many times in your career you've seen a benefit specialist do their job the best way possible every time, right?
1: Well, they don't do their job.
2: That means we'd be out of business. Yeah, we'd be out of business. I'm not kidding. But like, they just put you in the target fund and you don't know anything about it. So make sure you're aware of that and you're contributing to it. That's a really big deal. I'm gonna let Jack flip it now and go for the older retirement.
3: I'd like to say more mature listeners.
1: So that would be me.
3: Yes, sir.
1: Yeah.
3: Reality check on spending. It's a huge deal. I mean, about 55% of pre-retiree plan on spending less in retirement than they do in their working years. But financial advisors warn it's harder than it sounds. When you're no longer working that 9 to 5, you might actually spend more money on traveling, visiting grandkids, leisure activities. I know golf's not cheap. Considering working longer or part-time in retirement, 41% of U.S. adults plan to work during retirement, including 50% of Gen Xers and millennials. The benefits of working even a few extra years: you can delay taking Social Security, which increases your monthly benefit. You can take smaller distributions on your retirement accounts, keeping more money invested and growing longer. And then an example would be one advisor's client took up a part-time job during retirement, and it was fulfilling and it improved his financial picture significantly.
4: Yeah, and it's funny because said there that he took up a part-time gig. He actually took up a part-time gig in acting, and so it's like, you know, that was something that was, it sounds kind of fun. So there you go. Who knew he had such talents?
1: Yeah, well, let's end this segment right here on a couple of things on cult, and I got some closing thoughts. Let's think about this right here. Retirement date is not a fixed date. You just don't put a date out there and saying on this date, I'm done. And it has a lot of choices and options. It's not about making drastic decisions or decisions, but you need to make those small adjustments that can avoid making bigger problems later. Whether you're 25 or 55, the key is taking action right now. Don't wait. There's no perfect timing. You know, there's no perfect timing when you're investing in the market. There's no perfect timing when you're taking Social Security. There's no perfect timing when you're planning for retirement. The perfect time is when, guys, right when, now.
0: When you need it, yeah.
1: Right now. So focus on that.
4: Yeah, absolutely. The time is now. And I would encourage the listeners, all of you listening right now to the sound of our voices, to remember that, you know, it's not about that one big magic number like we've been talking about. It's about retirement income. Do you know what that number is? Do you know what you're going to need? A lot of different things to consider here. I would encourage you to go to thenoelsgroup.com. N-O-L-E-S is how you spell Knowles, thenoelsgroup.com, or call them at 205-602-5065 for that free consultation. All right, guys, a few minutes left here in the show, and we're going to focus these last few minutes on some financial moves to make if you are in your 50s. Parker, get us started on going through these financial moves to make for that that age group, which Danny is barely hanging on to here.
1: My dear life.
0: Yeah, I'll say this loudly so he can hear me. So people in their 50s, it's a tricky time for retirement, because it's in your 50s that if you've got college age kids, they're still in college, could be just now leaving college, and you're trying to recover from paying for that. Although you're often at the peak of your earnings in your 50s. So what we were saying earlier about avoiding that lifestyle bloat, that lifestyle creep, really holds doubly true for your 50s, just because of all the different financial responsibilities. Maybe you have aging parents and you're trying to get them the care that they need. If you find yourself in your 50s and you're thinking about retirement, as many are, I'm 30 and I'm thinking about retirement. Pardon?
1: Keep on thinking.
0: Yeah. there are a few smart decisions that could save you a significant amount of money and significant amount of stress in retirement. And that first one is securing long-term care insurance to cover your expenses in your later years. Healthcare is one of, if not the largest expense for retirees. Takes up more of our lives when you're in your first few years, and once again when you're older. The median price of a private room in an assisted living facility this year is sitting at about $64,200 per year. That's just the median. Some places are a lot higher. And if you go for a nicer, more luxurious facility, it's going to be even higher than that. So taking care of that long-term planning or long-term care planning, regardless of what insurance vehicle or savings vehicle you use for it, is just absolutely critical. Nothing eats retirement savings faster.
3: Yeah. And then increase your 401k contributions to boost retirement savings. This is a huge thing that I tell all of my clients. I'm like, look, if you have a little extra money and you want to know the best investment out there, it's amazing that people don't take advantage of their match. That is free money. It is an immediate 100% return just by making the match, contributing to whatever your employer will match up to. At 55 years old, earners making $80,000 per year could have an additional $16,779 in their retirement fund at 67 with a 1% increase in contributions. Just one. Not only that, but it also decreases your ordinary income for that year. So it's a huge plus for so many people.
1: A couple of things you need to think about as we wind down the show is diversifying your tax bucket by adding money to a non-retirement investment account, such as a brokerage account or asset under management account. Every dollar that's withdrawn from an IRA is taxed as ordinary income in retirement, while earnings on a brokerage account are taxed at a lower capital gain rate. IRAs can be only open for individuals, but you can open up an investment account jointly with your spouse. If you do not exceed the earning limits, we believe contributions to a Roth IRA each year is a greater way to build a nest egg with tax-free wealth. You and your spouse can each do this and maximize your potential for tax-free retirement income in retirement. Now, a couple of things. You always got to focus on taking charge of your retirement and financial plan today. 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And as we're closing the show, I'm going to flip it to Matt and let him give you our telephone number and our website address because he does it so well.
4: And I've got practice doing it, too. 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N-O-L-E-S is how you spell Knowles. 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You can give him a call as well, 205-602-5065, 205-602-5065. And, Parker, why don't you tell the folks, you know, if they reach out here using either one of those contact methods, what's going to happen when they do reach out and want some help from you?
0: Yeah, we're going to take a comprehensive look at your retirement picture. We're going to get to know your goals and the retirement lifestyle that you're working towards, what you aspire to, and where your savings are at on your way to get there. We're going to evaluate your current plan, all your investments, to see whether they're truly aligned with what your needs are, what your risk tolerance is, and whether that's going to be sufficient to meet the goals that you've set out. We'll show you a clear, easy to understand recommendation for how to move forward with confidence. You know, we're not going to hit you with a bunch of jargon. We're going to put it in English so you can understand it. And this really can't be stressed enough. We're going to take the time to answer every question. If I had a nickel for every time a client said, oh, you know, I don't want to bother you guys with too many questions. No, we live for it. We're not going to do a single thing, move a single dollar until you're confident with what we're doing. Your retirement should never be a guessing game. And we're here to give you certainty above all else.
4: Absolutely. And once again, folks, reach out. It's thenowlesgroup.com. That's the website. N-O-L-E-S is how you spell Knowles. 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Or give them a call, 205-602-5065. All right, guys. Well, thank you so much. That's going to do it for this time around here on the show. But thank you for all you bring to the table each time we get together. And we'll talk to you again next time.
0: Thanks, Matt.
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11: From ABC News, I'm Chuck Severson. The war with Iran gets deadlier for Americans. The U.S. military says two service members were killed in Jordan amid an attack by Iranian missiles and drones. A third service member is missing in action. Four more were so badly wounded they were taken to hospitals, but later discharged. On X, Defense Secretary Pete Hegseth wrote, "Godspeed, heroes. Their sacrifice only stiffens our resolve." ABC's Stephen Portnoy in Washington.
12: The new supreme leader of Iran puts out a social media message warning of unforgettable lessons for America. And Iran's deputy foreign minister says his country has suspended its commitments under the memorandum of understanding that President Trump signed last month.
11: 16 American troops have died in the war. It's still smoky and hazardous to breathe for millions in the Midwest and East because of smoke from wildfires in Canada and Minnesota. Some relief from Cleveland to the east from storms. ABC's Morgan Norwood.
13: Experts say this isn't just Woodstock. As the nearly 900 wildfires grow in Canada, the fires torching cars and homes, sending harmful particles pouring into the air, some even likening days of exposure to smoking several cigarettes per day. The health impact already showing up in emergency rooms. The Cleveland Clinic reporting a 10% increase in patients seeking care for smoke-related breathing problems.
11: Cleanup efforts where Guadalupe River flooding hit Texas towns a year after the last destructive flooding. In Kerr County, Megan Booth says her family-run boutique was damaged again.
14: Our community is so good at that, and we unfortunately had to get good at that.
11: Got it good at helping each other. A source of the stomach bug affecting thousands has been traced by the FDA to iceberg lettuce in Mexico and a supplier to Taco Bell's in five states. Taco Bell has pulled lettuce from its restaurants nationwide. Ukrainian drones struck two sprawling warehouses, one just east of Moscow, as part of attacks overnight and today that killed nine people, according to Russian officials. You're listening to ABC News.
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11: Reacting to President Trump's speech Thursday about election security, repeating false and debunked claims, Senator Bill Cassidy, Louisiana Republican, he is not alone in saying the nation's election system is too large and different in each state for any foreign adversary to target.
16: Our electoral system is incredibly decentralized.
17: Yeah.
16: I mean, it's incredibly decentralized. There's not like one place where you can go and control the master election across the country.
11: Cassidy says politicians should be talking about affordability instead. State bribery laws are the issue regarding Elon Musk having offered million-dollar payments to voters in last year's Wisconsin State Supreme Court election.
18: The Wisconsin Elections Commission recently referred complaints about Elon Musk's $1 million payments to the Brown County DA. They have found that there is probable cause that Wisconsin law has been violated.
11: Green Bay State Rep. Ahmad Rivera Wagner. Tomorrow's the big night of the World Cup Championship in the New York City area, Rutherford, New Jersey. Spain and Argentina will square off. ESPN senior writer Gab Marcotti.
19: Most of these Spain players are not coming off great seasons at club level, but what they do is they keep the ball exceptionally well. They're a high possession team. They're a blue collar team against an Argentina side who, you know, have individual match winners beyond Lionel Messi, but really are geared around him.
11: ESPN senior writer Gab Marcotti. Chuck Sievertson, ABC News.
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0: Hello, everybody. My name is Rhonda Dial. I appreciate you listening to this live radio show. We do it every Saturday from 3 to 5, and let's get going. If you'd like to be my first text or my first phone call, go ahead. This is a live show, so we get started with your question, whatever you want to talk about. And the number for text and phone calls is the same, 205-545-9950. I would love for you to ask a question about you, your kids, your grandkids. Yep, even your furry friends can use natural things. I've got about 600 products that I personally work with. A lot of y'all call and say, what do you think about this or that? There's about 3.5 million herbs that God created, so I'm going to tell you straight up right now, I don't know about all those, but I do know about a lot. I've been an herbalist for 44 years, so lots of things have come across my path. Now, sometimes things have a scientific name, sometimes they have a common name, and sometimes they have an Indian name, a Native American name. So, and they're the same thing. So sometimes people are naming off something by a name I don't know it as. Occasionally that has occurred. And then most of the time, if you're asking me about something, I'm going to say, what do you want to use it for? Because I do know about what I distribute. And of course, this is my radio show, so I'm going to talk about what you can come in my shop and get. And of course, if I don't sell it, I'm going to say that. I'm going to say, now I'm going to talk about something that I don't sell, but I think it has a positive attribute in the body. So let me give you an example for that. I don't sell dry skin brushes, but I do think they have benefit in the body. You brush your skin towards your heart, dry, not in the shower, dry, and it sloughs off the old skin, and there's new skin that is better, not dry, healthier, underneath, raring to go, and you brush your skin towards your heart, and it moves lymphatic fluid, increases blood flow and circulation. It's good for many different things. So I don't sell those because they're available many places, all over the place. But it is not a loofah. Hear me say that. And you don't get these wet. You do it right before you get into the bath. Okay? So most people do it in the morning, and it really wakes you up. If you need something to wake you up in the morning, that's a good tool right there. So y'all go ahead and text me or call me, 205-545-9950. By the way, if you've never heard this show before, maybe this is the first time you're listening, go to my website, which is Rhonda with an H, Dial, like soap, rhondadial.com, and read up on me if you would like. Where I'm at, phone number, all that kind of stuff is there. You can look into testimonies. You can click the word product list. And when I'm talking about supplements, you can read about them that way. So that might help you further on down the road. Because if you called and said, well, I have a circulation issue, I have, you know, 20 different products for the circulation, but I might say, well, capsicum is the same thing as cayenne pepper, and we have it in a capsule, so your mouth doesn't ever have to taste it. But if you say, well, what is that? Well, like I say, it's cayenne pepper, but ours is a little hotter, and it comes from Africa, so it's hotter, the heat element. And so you can read about capsicum. It's C-A-P is how it is. So go to rhondadial.com, click on product list, go to C, and you'll see the capsicum and read all about it. And, of course, if you decide you want some, you can. And it has a rule that you must take it with food because it's hot as a booger bar, and you'll feel like you drank a shot of whiskey if you don't take it with food. Okay. Now, I already have a text coming in, so we're going to answer that.
1: All right. If you want to go and text us, 205-545-9950. You can text us there, or you can also call us there as well, too. This one is coming from Tracy. She says, I have radiation treatments coming in about a week for 7 weeks. I have squamous cell cancer.
0: Yeah, I know what that is.
1: What herbs can help healing and rebuild after the treatment?
0: I like to protect myself from radiation. Now, that would be if there was radioactive fallout, booshka. I'd want to know what to take. But also, if I'm going to receive radiation, which I haven't ever done, but I've known people who have. So your thyroid is the part of the body that's going to get affected by radiation, of course. So herbs that nourish and feed the thyroid, like kelp, it's rich in iodine. Iodine feeds the thyroid. Dolts, black walnut, not the nut, but the herb, are all rich in iodine. So something like that could be taken as a protection. Then 80% of our immune system is in our colon. Now you can look that up. And there is a gut-brain connection. Remember that. That's your vagus nerve. So probiotics restore the good bacteria to the gut that gets destroyed from antibiotics, prednisone, cortisone, steroids, chemo, all those things affect your gut bacteria. And a lot of people, they don't realize how much. But one round of antibiotics is going to take 2 years of a probiotic to restore the good bacteria that you lost. Did you know? So that's why that is so very important during this time. Probiotics, depending on what's being radiated, the different parts of the body, we might also look at aloe vera juice because it's cooling. We all know about aloe vera gel. You might put that on your skin if you got sunburnt, right, to cool it off and reduce the inflammation. Internally, depending on where that radiation is, you might want to do some aloe vera juice as well. And I do have these things on my website. Go to rondadial.com and click on product list, and you can read about that if you would like to. But call me. My office number is 205-733-7000. Leave a message, and we can talk further about that if you'd like to, because then we can get real specific. But I'd love to help. And I do. I work with situations like that all the time. Did Mike have a question or he hung up?
1: Mike hung up.
0: Okay.
1: All right. So this one is coming from Paul. It says, a couple of weeks ago, when you were out, there was a pre-recorded show. You were talking about when people get older, they don't want to eat or drink. Yeah. What that mean?
0: It's called failure to thrive. That's actually a name the medical world uses, failure to thrive. And when people get older, sometimes they just don't feel hungry, and it's a problem. So that's where a lot of times they'll get people to drink things instead of eating because they're not going to eat. They'll forget to eat, so they'll have them drink. Unfortunately, things like Ensure and Boost, which I'm not a fan of, I call that cream and sugar, but there are other healthier choices of that, which would be a protein powder in water or a plant-based milk and ice, of course. And you can get all those nutrients that would be in a meal in a liquid form. The form of that, and all you have to do is go to my website, click on product list, and read about Power Meal. Power Meal. And we have chocolate and vanilla. And when you see the ingredient list on that Book of Bear compared to what's in Boost or Ensure, you'll go, wow, big difference. And plus, their body can absorb it better. And it won't make mucus, which causes congestion. You know, the congestion in the body. So many elderly have a tissue in their pocket everywhere they go because their nose runs all the time, especially after they eat, which means they're not breaking down and digesting their foods properly. Uh-huh. So, yeah. All righty. Well, we're bumping up against a break. If you would like to text me or call me, the number's the same, 205-545-9950. 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
0: 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Hello, everybody. My name is Rhonda Dial. I appreciate you listening to the show. When you are listening to Enjoy Health Food, I will be going there the first Friday in August. So if it's easier for you to connect up with me there, go ahead and call them because I stay super busy there. Because I've been going there over 25 years. I know a lot of people in that neck of woods, okay? But I love to help you and connect with you wherever I can. My office is on my farm. It's in Wilsonville. All that information's on my website, rhondadial.com. And I do want to let you know that I am having a free educational herb class Monday night, day after tomorrow, okay? So it is the 20th is the date, 6 p.m., and the location is The Mission, which is a church on top of the hill there on Highway 25. It's right on the edge of Wilsonville and Columbiana. The address is 26,000, so 26,000. Wilsonville, and that zip is 35186. And if you want any more information, of course, email me. But it's free and just come. And we had a great time. We actually did it last Monday night and everybody loved it so much. And I had so many people say, sorry, I missed it. And I thought, well, let's just do it again and let them get in on it. And so y'all come on, 6 p.m. Monday night. Okie doke. And we're not in the sanctuary, by the way. We're around to the side back area. So if y'all have a text or if you want to call, I hadn't had a phone call yet. So if you want to do that, 205-545-9950. We can talk about whatever you want to. I do want to let you know one of my sponsors, which is Babs Heart. She's on vacay right now, so she couldn't call in like she normally does, but I love to talk about what she does because especially if you're in your second 50 years of life, maybe 64, and you're getting all this information about Medicare, which happens because it happened to me, sometimes it's real confusing and you don't know which way to go. Babs has been in the insurance business for over 30 years, and she has been helping people with Medicare also, and she can help you to narrow things down if you would like. Just ask questions. Her number is 205-792-9876. And y'all, she helped me so much. She didn't tell me what to do. She just said, here's an option, here's an option, here's an option. She just laid all of them out clearly, and I could ask questions, and then I could make a decision. So there's a certain time and place to do all that, and she'll help you if you would like. Her number again is 205-792-9876. Her name is Babs Heart. Okie doke. Now, if y'all want to talk about anything specific, you know, a lot of times people will say, Rhonda, what are you going to talk about in your class? I always say, well, I'm not going to have a specific subject per se, because whoever decides to come to class, male, female, young, old, whatever subjects those people want to hear about, that's what we're going to talk about. And because I've been doing this 44 years, a lot of things I already know. I've talked about it before. And so it's easy for me to pull it out of my noggin and just say, okay, we'll talk about this. Like last week, we ended up talking a lot about pH balance and the significance to that. And it was a lot of fun. Some of the folks in there hadn't really thought about how that would impact your life. So if y'all have a subject y'all want to talk about or want me to talk about on the radio, just call me or text me, 205-545-9950. And it could be about, like I say, your husband or your wife. I just had my 15th grandchild yesterday, y'all. My 15th grandchild. It was another boy. Our family has so many boys. Out of my 15 grandchildren, only three are girls. Yeah. But that's okay. Boys are easy. I like them. Not that girls are horrible, but they're a little bit more complex. So I'm going to go to the phone lines. Hey, Kay, how are you doing?
2: I'm very well, Rhonda. My husband went to the doctor yesterday, and the doctor said he wished he had every 72-year-old patient as healthy as my husband is.
0: Yeah.
2: But he had one concern. It was only a slight concern, he said. His blood platelets were slightly down.
0: Okay.
2: So when they did Monday, I think they drew blood for the blood work. And so that really, like, bruised, I guess. And it's still showing up a lot. And the doctor said that's the reason.
0: Okay,
2: so
0: yeah.
2: So what causes that?
0: Well, is he around you right now?
2: No, he's not.
0: Okay, I'm asking this question because what I want you to do is pull his bottom eyelid down, and I want you to see if that's a pinkish-red color, because it should be.
2: Okay.
0: If it's more of a pinkish-white, closer to flesh tone color kind of, then we know that for some reason he might be a little low in iron. And so things like the herb yellow dock is 40%. Mm-hmm. Rich in iron, and it's absorbable, not constipating. Of course, a tablespoon of molasses is a good option. So,
2: okay, he's an excellent type also.
0: Okay, gotcha. And then those two things I'd look at. Now, that might not be it, but let's just check. And then the other thing is Podiarco. I know you know that herb, and that one is helpful to work with the blood, and the other one is the Chinese combination called Chinese blood stimulator.
2: Okay.
0: And it's good to kind of build things back up into place. And you can read up on that if you had never taken that one before. And I wouldn't do the Podiarco and the Chinese blood stimulator. I'd choose between the two. But without having him in front of me and testing him, that's what I would say.
2: Right. Okay, then. Well, I appreciate it.
0: Anytime.
2: You have a blessed weekend.
0: Hey, I hope you do, too. And, of course, remind him that his dark green leafy vegetables would be a plus right now.
2: Okay.
0: That would help,
2: too. Okay.
0: Okie doke.
2: Okay. Thank you so much, Rhonda.
0: Sure. Bye-bye.
2: Okay, bye-bye.
0: Awesome. Yep. Kay's been taking herbs for a long time, so I know she knows about all this stuff. By the way, if you say, what did you say on that Podiarco? I'm going to spell that word so that you can go to my website, click on product list to read about it. It is P as in pan, A-U-D-A-R-C-O. That's how you spell that, Podiarco. And it's a tree bark that comes from South America, and it's a strong antifungal, antiviral, antibacterial, but it does build the blood too. Okay, do we have another text, AJ?
1: We do. It's a pretty long one, so I'm going to try to skim it up a little bit because it is a pretty long text. Okay. All right, this one is coming from Amanda. She said that she was already nervous after her locks getting cut from when she lost her keys from her storage units about 5 months ago.
0: Mm-hmm.
1: But basically, she's been dealing with a lot of stress and, you know, things dealing with her nerves. She said that she didn't eat a whole lot but did drink some water, but was getting sick because of the stress and ended up throwing up. And when she threw up, the liquid was more foamy than anything because there was nothing else that was on her stomach. So she was wondering, she should be concerned about that, or is that, you know, something that's natural, or in, and if you have anything that can help her with that.
0: Okay. Sounds good. So we need to address the nervous system. Obviously, if you're anywhere near me or a health food store or anything, I would go in there and let them know what you just said and grab something for the nervous system. If you were in front of me, I would probably look at a liquid that we have called Stress J. It's a combination of herbs that nourishes and feeds the nervous system, because it would be easy to say, oh, you need to eat, but if you're stressed out, your body obviously is not receiving it very well. So something for the nervous system. I also have a product called Anxious Less. That'd be something else I'd look at. But wherever you are located in town, there'll be a health food store near you. And that's what I'd look at. If you're not near a local health food store, of course, there's a few bigger box health food stores, like On 280, that they don't sponsor the show, so I'm not going to say their name. But if you want to email me, I'll tell you where they are. And they will have something like that that would help you as well. You might even look at a homeopathic that works with emotions, like distress remedy and that kind of thing. So are there tools? Yes. Once you do, pay attention to purified water, not tap water, and start sipping it. Don't gulp it. Sip the water and introduce it a little bit at a time. And that's going to make a difference, because if we're not eating so much, we at least need to make sure we're hydrated. And then kind of go from there. Start with either a smoothie or a soup or something liquid to get your nourishment. Start off with that, and then you can go to heavier foods on down the road. But don't hesitate to email me, Rhonda@RhondaDial.com, or call my office, the 205-733-7000. And even though it's the weekend and I'm closed, of course, if you'll call me and leave a message, I'll call you back. Okie doke. Now, I see that we have Rebecca on hold. I'm going to answer your question when I get back from break. And that way we can talk for a longer time. So please hang on, and I'll get to you as soon as I come back. RhondaDial.com is my website, and I will be right back. 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
18: Woo! Sure is hot out here. No? I don't mind, though. Glad to be free. You know what I'm saying?
0: Hello, everybody. My name is Rhonda Dial. I appreciate you listening to this live radio show. We do it every Saturday from 3 to 5. We're coming back, and I've got a phone call. I like to go straight to them. Hey, Rebecca, how are you?
19: Hey, yes, thank you so much. First of all, I want to say I listen to you all the time. I'm 81. Your teaching is just remarkable, and I thank you for it.
0: Thank
19: but
0: you.
19: In reference to Kay, the first caller, you told her to check her husband's eyelids.
0: Yes.
19: Mine are extremely more white than pink, and I want to check my 97-year-old neighbor when I go to sit with her tonight and see if she has that thing, see how her eyelids are. But tell me what the white, more white than pink. You gave remedies for both of them.
0: I did.
19: What does that indicate more than anything?
0: The absorption of iron is not as good as it needs to be. And that's an old nursing trick, Rebecca. People used to use that all the time instead of drawing blood for every little thing, you know.
19: Yes.
0: And so the herb yellow dock, D-O-C-K.
19: Yellow dock, okay.
0: D-O-C-K. And then also if you just happen to have some molasses in the cabinet. Maybe you made gingerbread last year.
19: I know you don't want to hear brand names, but I got molasses in my refrigerator.
0: So that right there, taking a tablespoon of it each day, it is naturally rich in iron, and it's good for you. You know, it's one of the first things that comes off of the sugar cane when they're milling it, you know, it's molasses, and it's rich.
19: It's all natural through and through.
0: That's right.
19: Well,
0: very good.
19: Some of them aren't, but I think this one is. Thank you. I heard the question. I heard part of it, and I said, is that iron? Because I've been iron deficiency anemia my whole life.
0: Okay.
19: We just, and I want to That's my sweet, sweet, sweet neighbor. Y'all keep her in prayer. And my granddaughter is at Children's Hospital now, being tended to for multiple seizures. And y'all just pray. Dear Lord above, I know he got it all.
0: That's right. Rebecca, what's your granddaughter's name?
19: Katie.
0: Okay.
19: Katie.
0: Good deal.
19: Yes.
0: We will lift her up in prayer.

0: 205-965-3465. His website is crimsonseptic.com. If you're on Facebook, he is too, Crimson Septic and Construction. And the construction part of it is he also does excavating and dump truck service if you need that. Okay? So let him know I sent you. He can put one in if you think you need one, because when I moved on my farm, I needed another one. He handled that for me also. So, Shane Seals, let him know I sent you. All right, do we have any more text right now?
1: Yes, this one's from Tammy. She says, I've been trying cat claw extract for arthritis pain, and more often than not, it makes me vomit after about 2 hours. Is there something I can do to ease this reaction?
0: Well, if that's the response that your body is having with that herb, personally, I would not take it anymore. I would use something else. And cat's claw, I'm very familiar with it. Now, I don't have it in an extract form. I use cat's claw in a capsule, and it's a blend. But it's not my number one choice in the arthritis category. But are you taking, this would be my questions to you if I was talking to you in person, is are you taking digestive enzymes every single meal? Because those are a natural anti-inflammatory, and they help you break down and digest the minerals and the nutrition out of your food. Are you taking a good digestible form of calcium? And calcium carbonate is not that. So get a good digestible form of calcium. And are you taking other anti-inflammatories in the body? Now, there's lots of anti-inflammatories, but the most important thing is your diet that you're eating every day, the food you're eating every day, is it anti-inflammatory? So many people will take herbs and supplements, but then they eat food that causes inflammation. That's not going to work. So call me at my office, 205-733-7000. Leave a message. I can dive a little deeper into that if you would like to. And that way you could answer those questions for me as well. And then we can figure something out that works. But yeah, if you have a negative response to something, don't keep on pushing it. Because number one, it's not your only choice. You got lots of choices in the herbal world. Okay? So if your body says no to it, next. Okay. All righty. We got another text.
1: Yes, this is from Keith. Yeah, he says, what is that magnesium absorbs to make you feel better?
0: What is that magnesium absorb?
1: Yeah, that's how he said it. It says, what is it that magnesium absorbs to make you feel better?
0: Well, magnesium is a mineral, and not me, but they say in studies that 65% of the population is deficient in magnesium. And let me say this, everyone's body, the highest minerals that we have in concentration are calcium, magnesium, potassium, and sodium. Those are the minerals we have the largest amount of. So if magnesium gets low, it's going to rock your world. So magnesium, for one thing, is a natural muscle relaxer, but understand there's lots of different sources and kinds of magnesium, like 9 different kinds. So they all are a little different, like magnesium L3-8, that works more on the brain. And, you know, there's just different kinds. I have one that I take. I take it every morning and every evening. Personally, a lot of people will take it in the evening at night to help them rest better, because if you go to bed and your muscles are all tense, you know, maybe you've got a lot of stress and you're all tense, it might keep you from relaxing, which keeps you from being able to sleep. So people use it for different reasons. Some people use it so they go poop better. You know, everyone's different on why they use supplements, but many people seem to be deficient in magnesium. So I hope that answers the question that you had. By the way, the phone number to text or call is 205-545-9950, and you can call or text that number, and I'll get to you as quick as I can. Do we have another text?
1: Yes, this one is from Isaiah. Just wanted to say hi, and also Ari says hi as well.
0: I know exactly.

0: Who that is, because Isaiah and Ari are my grandchildren. And the 15th grandchild that I said that I had yesterday is their little brother. So, and then they have another little brother named Junior. So, yes. Hey, y'all, I know your life is a little topsy-turvy right now, but it's a good thing. It will be. And Isaiah, I know you are a fantastic big brother. You are. I know you well. He is a fine young man. All righty, let's go. Do we have another text?
1: Nope, that is it.
0: Okay, well, hearing from my grandkids. See, I didn't get to see Isaiah the other day. I went to the hospital yesterday and I got to see Ari and Junior and, of course, meet my new grandson, but I didn't get to see him because he went to that deer expo they got this weekend at the BJCC, and I want to go to that myself. But I gotta figure out time to get there. But that'll be fun. I know he had fun going there. So y'all, I have a free class coming up Monday night, so day after tomorrow, at The Mission. It's a church there in Wilsonville. And you go up the hill. You can't see the church from the road. You go up the hill. And we're not having the class in the sanctuary. You go around to the back side right there and go in that door. And it's a free class. I'd love for you to come. It's at 6 p.m. And, everybody's welcome. Love to have you. And I'm not having a specific subject. We're going to talk about whoever comes. We're going to talk about whatever you want to talk about. Okay? And that can be wide and varied. But, I love teaching. I used to have a class every single week, and I had a big classroom that set 60 people. But now that I've taken everything, my shop is on my farm now, I don't have that access. So my pastor at my church lets me use that back part of the church on Mondays if I need to. So I thank him for that because the mission is where I go to church. And if you happen to live in the area near Wilsonville, whether it be Columbiana, Calera, any of the Shelby, any of that area, and you want to come visit the mission, you're very welcome to. Service starts at 10:45 tomorrow, and I'll be there too. All righty. So I need to take my last break here, and when I get back, I'll answer your text or your call if you go ahead and do it during this break time. So go ahead and do it now. 205-545 9950 is the number, and I'll be right back.
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0: 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Hello, everybody. My name is Rhonda Dial. I've been an herbalist over 44 years. Ooh, that just seems like forever and a day. I've been doing that more than I have anything else. I was a hairdresser before I was an herbalist. So a lot of times people will ask me about hair stuff, because during the last few years, a lot of people have had more issues with their hair falling out. But, it's common when you have a baby, ladies, for your hair to fall out. A lot of those minerals have been going to that baby that was growing inside of you. And then when your hormones are up, down, and around, riding a little roller coaster, that can affect our hair sometime. So we use natural things, balancers for the hormones, or putting the minerals back, because you want that baby that was growing inside of you to get all those minerals, but now we got to put them back in you so you're strong enough to handle what's going on. And of course, I hope you're breastfeeding, and if you are, then you got to have proper nutrition and minerals. And sometimes it's just super hard to eat as much as you need to eat when you're breastfeeding, because you're giving yourself nutrition as well as the baby. So if y'all are going through that, I'd be glad to help you. I have, like I say, I have 5 kids and been there, done that, got that t-shirt, and would love to help. And my daughter many times will pick up the phone at the office. Rebecca, she has nursed 2 children, and so she can talk to you about that too. So if you ever think you can only talk to me when you call and I don't pick up the phone, please run it by Rebecca, because many times she can answer the question. Because people say, have you trained her to know everything you know? And I say, listen, she's my kid. She grew up with all this. She knows it because that's all she knows. You know, she grew up with the natural health. So, yeah, she knows what I know, but a lot of it's just from living life in my household. All righty. Do we have another text?
1: Yes. This one is from Kay. She says, I have a question about a statement you just made about when taking one round of antibiotics. It takes 2 years taking a probiotic to replace the good bacteria.
0: Yes.
1: Back into your system. I have a dear friend that has a cellulitis infection and has been taking antibiotics for 3 solid months. Mm. So I don't feel she has any good bacteria left at all, according to what you said. I am so concerned for her. I want to help her, and I truly believe you have the answer. Please, what extra good probiotic and how long could it take to replace? Note, she was taking it by IV, strongest 2, that her hospital could give in a constant succession for about 4 to 5 days in one event, with antibiotics by mouth at home afterwards. Please help us.
0: Okay, now one thing you just said that is actually good is that some of that was IV. Okay, let me explain. The gut bacteria is going to be destroyed from the oral antibiotic. Actually, if you take them IV antibiotics, it's not affecting the gut bacteria. So what you just said, that's a positive thing. But when she did have to go home and take the pill aspect of it, then we do need to restore that. So I can't say without having the person in front of me which probiotic we have, you know, 6 would be best. They're welcome to come to the shop and test on that one thing and just see what would be best for them to take. But do they need it? And one a day ain't going to do diddly squat, I'm going to tell you that right now. So when you've depleted a lot, you might need 1 or 2 morning, 1 or 2 evening to restore that bacteria. But, you know, depending on the person, like I say, if they can come out to the shop, we can find out what they do need. In addition to that, now, this is in addition, hear me say that, a yogurt or a kefir or something that has the good pro and prebiotic nutritionally, kombucha, things like that would also be a helpful tool. But you heard me say in addition to, just those things food-wise are not enough. We do have to have the probiotic in addition to. But doing both of those, I think we can get her down the road and get everything built back up. Okie doke. I'd love to help. Alrighty, do we have another text?
1: Yes. This one is coming from Dre. It says, if I understand right, your husband died from drinking too much. What would you consider too much drinking?
0: What?
1: I don't know about your husband.
0: Okay.
1: My that's what he texts us. So,
0: okay. You know. My husband's live and kicking. Okay. He kicks a lot, actually. But anyway, yes. Too much water at one time. Okay. That sentence could be an issue. I have told the story before, and AJ's familiar with this. Most people in radio are familiar with this story. It's true that there was a radio station, not this one, but there was a radio station in the United States that was trying to give away a Wii machine. So the little thing was, how much water can you drink until you have to go Wii or pee? And so they were having this contest. Well, the day after the lady won, she passed away because it washed all of her minerals out of her body, drinking over a gallon of water at one time. She just sat there and went, lul, lul, lul, lul, lul, and drank a gallon of water, which is going to wash all your minerals away. Nobody should do that, okay? But I'm going to use me for an example, drink a gallon of water a day, not at one time. I take a swallow about every 15 minutes from the time I wake up to the time I go to bed. So it's just sprinkled in there all day long. Now, I don't have to drink that much for my body weight. AJ can tell you that I'm just kind of an average size lady, you know, and I don't have to drink that much, but I do because I talk for a living, and talking's very dehydrating, and I live on an active farm, and I do a lot of it myself. So I sweat like a booger bear in the morning for 2 hours and again in the afternoon. So, and that's not just in the summer. It's all year round because I work hard. So that's why I drink that much water. Now, if you're sitting on the couch and you never leave the house, half your body weight in ounces is probably all you need to do. But if you're going outside and sweating, we're going to have to add a little more, be playing sports, whatever you do. But how you drink it at one time is what's important. So, but no, my husband's alive. At this time, he's still alive. All right. We got another one?
1: We're all caught up.
0: We're caught up. Yay. Well, we're toward the end of this hour, y'all. You can go ahead and text because we got another hour to go. And if we can get it in this hour, we'll do it. But the phone number to call or text is 205-545-9950, okay? And whatever you want to talk about. But do I talk a lot about water? Yes, I do. You know why I talk about water? Is because I do one-on-one consults all day long with people, every day. I'm busy as a bee. And a whole bunch of people, when they sit down, I say, what you weigh? And they say, 150 pounds. And I say, okay, how much water are you drinking a day? And they say, about 8 ounces. And I'm like, seriously? In a whole day, in Alabama, you drink 8 ounces of water. That is not enough. Now, I know you know, listening, that's not enough. But some people are literally walking around dehydrated. Now, if you know anybody that works in the hospital, especially in the emergency room, they will tell you, ask them, that over 50% of the people that walk in there come in dehydrated. And that's most of the problem right there, is the toxins that we all have in our body, everybody got them, are going to be more concentrated in a person who's not hydrated compared to a person who is, because that water, universal solvent, helps to flush out those toxins. So it's making them sick. And one time, my son, who has always loved to skateboard, he was in a car. That's toward the end of the song. Is it already that time? Woo! Time's flying. I'll tell this story when I get back on the other side, y'all. All righty. Go to my website, rondadial.com, and check me out. I'll be right back.
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9: From ABC News, I'm Chuck Severson. The war with Iran kills and wounds more Americans. The U.S. military says two service members were killed in Jordan yesterday in an attack by Iranian missiles and drones. A third service member is missing in action. Four more wounded. ABC's Stephen Portnoy in Washington.
10: In total, some 427 U.S. service members have now been wounded and 16 have lost their lives in the Iran war. This, as the new supreme leader of Iran puts out a social media message warning of unforgettable lessons for America. As an Iranian general said the other day, his country might move from a phase of retaliation to what he called the offensive phase of the war.
9: On X, Defense Secretary Pete Hegseth wrote, "Godspeed, heroes. Their sacrifice only stiffens our resolve." It's still hazardous to breathe for millions in the Midwest and East because of smoke from wildfires in Canada and Minnesota. Seeing an increase in patients with smoke-related breathing problems, the Cleveland Clinic, where ER Dr. Jason Milk says there's more than just wood burning.
11: It's burning anything in its path. So there's a lot of other things being discharged into the air.
9: Cleanup efforts where Guadalupe River flooding hit Texas towns. ABC's Jacqueline Lee.
12: A bridge in Uvalde County collapsing after 2 feet of flooding. At least two people have died. More than 230 people were rescued, with more than 2,000 emergency personnel deployed. Texas Hill Country getting hit yet again. You may remember the devastating flooding in Kerrville last year that killed more than 100 people, including more than a dozen children from Camp Mystic.
9: A source of the stomach bug affecting thousands has been traced by the FDA to iceberg lettuce in Mexico and a supplier to Taco Bell's in five states, Indiana, Kentucky, Michigan, Ohio, West Virginia. Taco Bell has pulled lettuce from its restaurants nationwide. Ukrainian drones attacked two sprawling warehouses, one just east of Moscow, among other targets overnight and today that killed nine people, say Russian officials. You're listening to ABC News.
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9: Lawmakers in Wisconsin are calling for Elon Musk to be charged under the state's election bribery laws after he offered million-dollar payments to voters in last year's state Supreme Court election.
14: Despite Wisconsin's clear election bribery law, our state has never confronted a billionaire offering a million-dollar reward for participating in an election.
9: Green Bay State Rep. Ahmad Rivera-Wagner said state elections administrators have referred Musk's case to prosecutors. Two families accusing a North Dakota hospital of sending two babies home with the wrong families 38 years ago. At an at-home DNA test led Kyle Bylin to a biological aunt on a genealogy platform. Bylin and Jeremy Morrison were the only babies born that day at Unity Medical Center, Grafton, North Dakota. Bylin.
15: There have certainly been different times throughout my life when I felt like a black sheep in my family, or that like maybe I was looking for some place that I belong.
9: The hospital says it's investigating. Staying unique.
16: Most New Jersey voters, 64%, tell the Fairleigh Dickinson poll they oppose changing the rules to allow self-service in New Jersey. Support for full-service gasoline is higher among women, who pollsters say traditionally have seen it as safer to have someone around pumping gas. But the gap between men and women also could be just men saying that they like doing things with their cars.
9: R. Wayne Cabot, Chuck Sievertson, ABC News.
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0: Hello, everybody. My name's Rhonda Dial. 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So if you call, we can go through that. 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Now, I'm not going to read the email here on the radio or anything. I'll answer that later. But you're welcome to do that. Over the weekend, you might think of a question. And then I do have a shop. It is on my farm. It is in Wilsonville. And Wilsonville's really not that far off the beaten path. It's 10 minutes from the Chelsea Park Clock Tower, if you know where that is, on Highway 280. And people do come to the farm for a one-on-one consult. We're closed on Sunday and Monday every week, but I do one-on-one consults. You have to call the office to get a consultation. People always ask, how much is a consultation? It costs $75 if I've never seen you before, and it lasts 45 minutes. Now, if I have seen you before, because I have lots and lots of customers, it may have been 30 years since I've seen you before, that consult is $50 because you understand the deal. I spend more time with new people just because I got a lot of things to explain. A lot of people don't know what seeing an herbalist means, so I like to explain it, and that takes a minute to do. So my shop number, so you can call, leave a message. We're not there right now, but go ahead and leave a message. 205-733-7000 is the shop number, 733-7000. And I'll call you back, and we'll figure out a time to get together that works for both of us, okay? And I would love to help you with whatever you have going on, but God made everything we need, all these herbs. There's over 3.5 million herbs, but I work with over 600 products. So typically I have something that I help you with whatever you have going on. But it, hear me, it's not the same thing for everybody, because you always got lots of possibilities on a cause of what's going on. You know, if it's the circulatory system or the respiratory system, we nourish and feed that system of the body. So I did have someone call in, so we're going to go to the phone lines. Hey, Martine, how are you?
1: Hey, Rhonda, I'm good.
0: Awesome. What can I help with?
1: Well, I wanted to ask you, I talked to Rebecca about a week or so ago.
0: Okay.
1: And it's for ringing in my ears.
0: Okay.
1: It's not major bad, but it's bad enough it gets my attention.
0: Sure.
1: And she told me to try some liquid silver.
0: Right.
1: Well, I did. I went down here to Haley Daly.
0: Yeah.
1: And because she's open here now in Sylacauga.
0: That's right.
1: And so I got me some of that, and I've been taking it now for a little over a week.
0: Mm-hmm.
1: And Thursday, I didn't have any ringing in my ear.
0: Okay.
1: This past Thursday, but it's back.
0: Gotcha. Have you made a food journal during this time frame by any chance? And why I ask that is sometimes we're having a reaction to something we're eating.
1: Well, yeah, that's why she told me to get the liquid silver. She
0: right.
1: said it could be that.
0: Right.
1: But in answer to your question, no, I haven't. She didn't say anything about that.
0: So that's what I want you to do in between now and whenever we talk again. Is go ahead and write down on a scale of 1 to 10 how severe the ringing is. Let's pretend it's a 3 right now. and write that down, and then write down what you eat for supper, okay? And eating and drinking both, and then just keep on doing that on a scale of 1 to 10, where's it at and what you're eating and drinking, because many times it'll go away, and then when you eat something, it'll come back, and every time you eat that same thing, it comes back, and you go, huh, every time I drink a glass of orange juice, it starts ringing again. Obviously, we're having a reaction to the orange juice, and I'm just picking on that. But, you know, it's helpful because we all have sensitivities to different things.
1: Okay.
0: So that's something to do. Sometimes people have nerve damage from loud concerts or something that was really loud, and they have ringing in the ears after that experience, and sometimes it doesn't go away quickly. Other people know that they can pinpoint exactly when it started and what it was. So we address it differently. Are you holding the silver in your mouth for 6 minutes before you swallow it?
1: No, I don't.
0: I want you to do that also. Okay.
1: Okay. So, do I need to get it under my tongue?
0: Not necessary, but hold it in your mouth for 6 minutes before you swallow it.
1: 6 minutes.
0: Mm-hmm.
1: Not seconds.
0: Right.
1: Okay. Okay, I can do that. Okay, and I have one other question.
0: Go ahead.
1: My hair is coming out.
0: Okay. So is it shedding equally all over? Is it in specific area?
1: Well, it was coming out mostly on my right side.
0: Okay.
1: And now it seems to be coming out everywhere.
0: Okay.
1: Because when I get up every morning and brush my hair, it's just a handful of it.
0: Gotcha. So minerals many times are a factor. So I like to sit down and do a consult with you so that I can test you to see, do we need liquid minerals? Do we need minerals in encapsulated form? Which minerals are going to make a difference? Sometimes the herb horsetail is a herb that's rich in silica, and that's a mineral that sometimes makes a difference with our hair. But in a consultation, I could check you on that. Have you and I done a consult?
1: Oh, yeah. I've been to you a couple of times now.
0: How long's it been now since the last?
1: I don't have the date in front of me.
0: Has it been over 3 months?
1: Probably. It's probably been about 3 months.
0: Okay. If it's been 3 months, and that's usually how often I do a consult, because it, you know, it changes. So why don't we set one up for next week or whenever you can come in and get that going again, and remind me about your hair, and we'll test you to see what you need in that category, okay?
1: Okay. I will tell you, I do not eat right.
0: Well, understand, but you can change that.
1: Yeah.
0: You know, this time of year is so easy to eat right because a lot of the fruits and vegetables are in season and they taste great.
1: I know. But, Rhonda, I do not have an appetite.
0: Oh, I gotcha.
1: I could go from now to next month and not even eat anything.
0: I hear you. Did you hear one of the very first questions in a text at this show was about that? And a guy said, what is that called? You've talked about that. And there's a name for it. Medically, they call it failure to thrive when people, they just not hungry, you know?
1: Yeah.
0: And it can happen when we get older. So, chlorophyll. Have you heard me talk about the chlorophyll?
1: Okay, I have a bottle of your chlorophyll.
0: Do you do that daily?
1: No, I don't.
0: Let's do that daily because that is something that can help with what you just said. So every day, do you have the powder in the pouch or do you have the liquid?
1: No, I've got liquid.
0: Okay, I want you to do a squirt of that, what the bottle says, half a teaspoon, teaspoon, whatever, in your water. Okay. And do that every single day. And let's see if that helps you with your appetite, okay?
1: Okay. A half a teaspoon.
0: Mm-hmm. That'll work.
1: Okay. All right. I will do that.
0: Awesome. Sounds good. And let's just call the office and we'll get together on a time to
1: Okay, I will. I'll give you a call next week.
0: Perfect. Sounds good. Well, thank you, Martine.
1: Okay. Thank you, Rhonda.
0: Have a blessed day.
1: Thank you. You too.
0: Bye-bye. All righty. Very good. Now, it's time for a break. Go ahead and text or call, and I'll answer it when I get back. 205-545-9950 is the number to text or call. 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
0: 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So if y'all want to call me or text me, please do. And we can talk about whatever going on with you. The number's 205-545-9950. Now, if you need to call my shop, if you decide you want a one-on-one consultation with me, that number's different. That number's 205-733-7000. If you want to come to the free class that I'm having day after tomorrow on Monday night at 6 p.m., I would love for you to. It's going to be in my neck of the woods in Wilsonville. It's at where I go to church, the mission. So the address is 26000 Highway 25. You can't see the church from the road, but you see the sign saying the mission. Go up on top of the hill, and we're not in the sanctuary. We're on that back entrance right there on the side, and starts at 6 o'clock. Love for you to come. And let's see. I'm taking text and phone calls now at the 545-9950. AJ, we got anybody right now? We got any text?
3: Not at the moment.
0: Not at the moment. Okay. All righty. So, y'all hear that. If you text me, I'll go to you as quick as I can. Now, when I don't have anybody calling in or texting, then I talk about what I want to talk about. This time of year is hot, right? And I asked the lady about the chlorophyll because a lot of people do really see a difference when they consume the chlorophyll on mosquitoes wanting to bite them. And so I talk about that quite often. We have it in four different flavors in a pack: spearmint, lime, sweet melon, and apple. So it's just a little powder you can put in your water, and it gives the water a nice taste because some people say they don't drink water because they don't like the way it tastes. Now, I always make sure they're drinking purified water, because tap water tastes different than purified water. But purified water, then you can doctor it up with the chlorophyll if you need to, but it has medicinal purpose on purifying the blood, building the blood, keeping mosquitoes from wanting to bite you. It goes on and on and on. So it's something to think about. Okay, AJ's let me know that I got a text, so we're going to go to the text line.
3: All right, this is from Karen. She says, my fingernails peel every week or two. Is this a vitamin deficiency? I take multivitamin. I do take thyroid meds.
0: Okay. That is not a normal thing for your fingernails to peel. Like, not that I'm perfect, but my fingernails have never peeled. So that's not a normal thing. So it does mean something is out of balance. I can't tell you if it's a vitamin or a mineral, but something's out of whack. So when you say I take a multiple vitamin and mineral, most of the time those don't have a lot of any one, and we need to identify the one thing that your body is obviously deficient in. I do have a question. When you take your multiple vitamin, are you taking it close to a pharmaceutical? Because medicine and natural things need to be taken at least an hour apart, because the medicine will cancel out the natural. That's important. Many multiple vitamins are synthetic, so I don't know if yours is, but what I would challenge you to do is read the label. If it has calcium carbonate, that's not a good choice, because that's chalk and hard to break down and digest. If it has artificial colors, artificial sugars in it, again, not a good choice. Nothing artificial should be in it at all. So multiple vitamins and minerals are not equal across the board. Do I have some? Yes, I do. Compare what you have with one I have. You know, it's called Super Supplemental. The ingredients are going to be on my website, rhondadial.com. Look at it compared to yours. See if the ingredients are the same. That'll tell you a lot. But I do one-on-one consults by appointment, and in a consultation, we could figure out what's going on with your fingernails. Seriously. Just call me, 205-733-7000. We'll figure out a time and figure out what's going on, because that's not a common thing I hear people complain about. Not that I haven't ever heard it before, but it's not a lot of people. Okay. Now, I do have a sponsor who is Babs Hart, and she's been in the insurance business for over 30 years, and she has helped me with Medicare, but she also does a lot of long-term care insurance, and that is something that I think is important, because both of my parents have gone to be with Jesus, but during the time frame my sisters and I were trying to care for them, it was up to us. And long-term care could really, really make a difference if you eventually are going to have someone care for you. Maybe you're not married and you go, well, when I get to that point, I don't have anybody to help me. Well, then you might want to pay attention to this long-term care insurance. And maybe you don't want to put that burden on your kids or whatever. And maybe you don't have any kids at all. So there's all kind of reasons that you might look into long-term care, and just call and ask her questions about it, and then you can see if it's something you need to pay attention to or not. The number's 205-792-9876. And of course, if you need help with Medicare, she's good with that too. And she does have an email address. It's Babs, B-A-B-S, at Hart, H-A-R-T, insurancegroup.com. But let her know I sent you. Okie dokie. We got another text.
3: Yes, we have another one. This one is, okay, so no name, but she says, what do you suggest for macular degeneration besides REDS2? I guess it's...
0: Well, REDS2 is a product.
3: Yeah.
0: Okay. Now, number one, preventing eye issues is your better option, always. Because I get asked this question a lot. But if your parents or brothers and sisters or whatever have macular degeneration, cataracts, glaucoma, now, before you have any issue with that, you really want to prevent it. Antioxidants prevent free radical damage. So we have a product called THAIGO, TIGO, and it's a juice, and it's easy to take, and it's full of antioxidants. You might also look at eating fresh fruits and vegetables, and people say, yeah, I have a couple of fruits a week, and I have maybe five vegetables a week. No, that is not enough. You want a cup of fruit a day and five or six servings of vegetables every single day. And I literally do that. It is very easy to do. Now, of course, you do have to eat that much, because some people go around eating one meal a day, and it's hard to get all that in one meal, but I eat three meals a day. So anyway, let's try to prevent it. But lutein, I know you've heard of lutein, and that is something that is in yellow vegetables. Okay? So try to eat those every day. It's not that hard to eat yellow squash or yellow pepper or something like that. It's not that hard to do. That will help build it up. And, of course, we do have the supplement called lutein. But then we also have a product called Perfect Eyes. And if you want to read about either one of those, go to rhondadial.com, click on product list to read about them. It's got the lutein in it, but it also has other herbs and vitamins and things that nourish and feed your eyes in general. So if that kind of thing runs in your family, or if you're having a little bit of issues already, go ahead and at least stop it from progressing, you know? And you can, but you gotta make sure you have those proper elements, vitamins, minerals, herbs. Antioxidants is what you're looking for, okay? Alrighty, do we have another text?
3: Yes, it says, can you tell me the benefits of Irish sea moss?
0: Well, there's a whole bunch of benefits, but mostly that's in the mineral category. A lot of things nourishing and feeding your thyroid, because it's very rich in iodine, and iodine feeds your thyroid, but, you know, it benefits a wide variety of things that minerals do, and minerals nourish all different parts of your body, but it is one. I deal more with kelp and black walnut and dults, which also fall into that rich in iodine, rich in mineral category more often than not. I'll just say it that way. And it is a little bit easier to take the ones that I distribute in a capsule, because some people don't like things that are a liquid or a gel, especially if they don't taste good. Everybody's into taste. So a lot of the things I have are dried in a capsule. 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
15: Sure is hot out here. No, I don't mind though. Glad to be free. You know what I'm saying?
0: Hello, everybody. My name is Rhonda Dial. I appreciate you listening to this live radio show. I'm an herbalist. I would love to answer any questions that you might have about, vitamins, minerals, herbs. Yep, God made everything we need. We don't have to invent it. It's here already. And I'd be glad to answer your questions about whatever. By the way, we always tend to get a lot toward the end. So go ahead, so I have time to message you back and answer your question. The number's 205-545-9950. That's to text or to call. Now, if you decide you want to see me in a one-on-one consult, my shop number is 205-733-7000. And a lot of people say, well, I'll contact you next week. Well, you can, but go ahead and call me now because I can go ahead and get you on the books because I know we're not open in the shop, but this is my business. I manage it, and I'll be glad to talk with you, you know, ahead of time. Get things rolling, all right? And you can call me or text me right now, 205-545-9950. And we will talk and get it going. I do have a sponsor I want to go ahead and talk about, Shane Seals. He is in the septic business and has been since 1999. Yeah, a long time. So he knows what he is doing. And he can install them, clean them out, check them out if you're buying a new house or selling a house and it needs to be inspected. He can do all that. Here's his number, 205-965-3465. He does have a website, crimsonseptic.com, and he's also on Facebook like I am, Crimson Septic and Construction. So let Shane Seals know that I sent you, okay? Let's go to the phone lines. Hey, Glenn, how you doing?
16: I'm just fine. Can you speak a little louder, Rhonda?
0: I will. Do the best I can. Can you hear me?
16: Yes, I hear you better now.
0: Okay.
16: I wanted to ask you about this current disease that's hitting a lot of states. I think over 30 states, you know, this digestive parasite. And I heard even information today, I think Alabama was reported to have 17 cases.
0: Uh-huh.
16: Have you kept up with it very closely? Or?
0: I have. I've kept up with it very closely.
16: Uh-huh. Well, what I understand, they mentioned that it's in iceberg lettuce,
0: right.
16: Our own iceberg lettuce. And, you know, we had some other lettuce problems several years ago, or not too many years ago, but in that case, I think it was not iceberg lettuce, but that particular, I think it was a bacteria, was able to live inside the little tubules of the leaves of the lettuce. And this particular one lives in little crevices on the outside of the leaves, but I'm not sure if it can also enter the plant and live inside. But I heard some reports, people talking about they had washed their lettuce with soap and water, and the scientists they were talking with said that will not remove this parasite from lettuce. If you scrub it with soap and water, they say it can stick on there very efficiently, and

0: grew or somebody grew that was around here. California seems to be having the issue with it, number one. But I do think washing things does more than people get it credit for. And I can't tell you how many people that I know that don't wash their fruits and vegetables. They think once they buy it out of the grocery store, the way it is, it's perfectly fine. I've seen them eat as they're walking down the grocery store, take a grape, eat this and that, without ever washing it. And that is not safe, period.
1: Well, California is particularly hit at this time because the lettuce there all comes from Mexico.
0: Yeah.
1: And in a job I previously had, I visited agricultural big farms. And there, they had trailer truck loads of sewage water. And a man was walking behind this big truck as he eased along. And in these fields, they were slightly angled. And that sewage water, he would shoot it right down the middle, a lot of it. I mean, all the way till it flowed to the end of the field.
0: Right.
1: Truckload after truckload with all kinds of, you know, biological, you know, viruses, bacteria, anything that was in that sewage water, untreated sewage water.
0: Right.
1: So we're very careless in this country about importing vegetables and fruits from any place, you know, around the world.
0: Agreed. And if I go to the grocery store, I'm never buying anything that comes from Chile or Mexico or whatever. I just don't do it because I don't trust that. But at the same time frame, I think everything we do have, we should wash it. And if you can grow it yourself, and lettuce is so easy to grow, just, you know, grow it in a pot. It's easy to do. And it doesn't take long to start growing, you know?
1: Well, another product I would like also to mention in the same area is shrimp. I heard a doctor, it was a few weeks ago, talking about shrimp. We import 85% of the shrimp from this country from China. Mm. And you know where they grow it over there?
0: Where's that?
1: And he really knew it. Sewage lagoons.
0: Gracious.
1: That's exactly his words.
0: Right. Well, that
1: sewage lagoons.
0: And tilapia and other things that come from there, I wouldn't touch with a 10-foot pole either.
1: Me either. Tilapia's probably done the same way.
0: Yeah.
1: The Chinese, they don't care if they kill off a half a million Americans, they could do it.
0: Well, I'll agree with you there. So
1: they're not our friends, you know, and
0: that's right.
1: So the safest fruit in the supermarket is probably a banana.
0: Yeah, it's sealed up a little bit. Well, I've got somebody else that's wanting to talk about the same thing, Glenn, so I appreciate it. But do we have anti-parasitic natural things to take? We do. So if anyone ends up in that situation, there are things you can take.
1: If a person goes to get a hamburger anytime soon, take out the lettuce. Don't eat it.
0: Right. I hear you. Well, you have a blessed
1: day.
0: Thanks
1: for your program. You have a very good program. I enjoy it.
0: Thank you, Glenn. Have a blessed day. Thank you.
1: You too. Goodbye.
0: All righty. So the lady who was going to talk about the lettuce bug, she hung up because I guess she thought we talked about it enough. But basically, the anti-parasitic supplements, I have a wide variety of them. But if you go to my website, click product list, you can read about Para, P-A-R-A, Cleanse. That's one option. It's a 10-day program. And the 5 days before and the 5 days after the full moon is the most important time to work on detoxifying in that situation, because that's when the gravity pull on the earth is stronger and that's when parasites are moving around more, and that's the best time to get rid of them. And people go, oh, I don't think I have parasites, or somebody comes and sees me and they say, I think I have parasites. What I always say is every living thing has another living thing living off of it. We all do. But do you have a house that they want to live in? Do you have a body that they want to live in? So there's 5 major channels of elimination: colon, kidneys, lungs, lymphatic, and skin. Are those channels of elimination open? If you don't go poopy every day, that channel's not open. If you don't sweat every day, that channel's not open. If you don't drink enough water, that urinary system's not open. You hear me? So basically, that's why I talk about these channels being open so often, because you're just an accident waiting to happen. Otherwise, things would go in.

0: to go out and go in and go out. Because many people have consumed food that might have this parasite or any other parasite on it, but they don't have an issue because their channels are open and it goes in and goes out. I talk a lot about digestive enzymes. One of them that we have called Food Enzymes, that's the name of the product. It has hydrochloric acid in it. And if you have enough hydrochloric acid in your stomach, that one thing destroys a lot of different parasites. So where's that problem going on? How many of you take an antacid? I know. Half of the people listening to my show right now take an antacid. If you do, you're getting rid of the hydrochloric acid in your stomach. You're more apt to have an issue. Just think about that. Now, I'm not telling you to stop taking your medicine, but are there natural things you can do to restore the lining of your stomach so you don't have to? So if you decide you want to do a one-on-one consult with me, the way to get a consult is to call me at 205-733-7000. That's my office number. We can set up a time that works for both of us and figure out which digestive enzyme would be best for you or which parasite cleanse would be best for you, whatever it be. We can talk about it. But we should not live in fear. I am a big believer in faith over fear. We should not be moved by fear. All right? Grow your own lettuce. You can. I do it. I have a $2,000 planter. You know what that is? A refrigerator that died. We took the door off, drilled holes in the bottom, and it sits on its side. It's a great planter. Okay? Now, we got to take a break. When we come back, you can text me or call me, 205-545-9950. 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
1: We'll be back with more Herbal Homestead right after these messages.
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0: Hello, everybody. 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Love for you to check it out. Gives you my address, phone number, way to get in touch, and, you know, all kinds of information's there. The Drive to Us is there. And by the way, my webmaster is the one that put that Drive to Us on it. If you happen to have a business and people have a hard time finding you sometime, check out that Drive to Us. And if you want him to do that for you, he will. Email me and I'll tell you who my guy who handles my website is. If you need a website, maybe you're in your second 50 years of life and you say, I need a website, but I'm not sure how to do that. The guy that does mine, he's older like we are, and you can understand what he says. I've had people that are younger try to talk to me about all that technological stuff, and it goes right over my head. But this fella, I can understand what he's saying, and you could too. So if you need somebody like that, email me. I'll give you his information. Okay, now, we probably got some texts, do we, AJ? We got anything coming in?
3: Yes, we do have a text. Okay. All right. This one is from Cindy. It says, you mentioned eating 3 servings of veggies a day. Is serving 8 ounces.
0: It's a handful. Right? Take your palm. And whatever you fill up in that palm, that's a serving. Have you ever gone to a meet and three?
3: Mm-hmm.
0: They get a little spoon, you know, and they scoop it out and put it in that little bowl, and that's a serving, which is kind of like a half a cup.
3: I said, also, is frozen veggies from a grocery store or canned veggies okay?
0: I mean, they are. They don't have as much nutritional value. Fresh is always going to have more nutritional value. So that's what I personally choose. And right now, why would you eat frozen and canned and all that stuff? Because everything's in season. This is the time of year in Alabama anyway. Now in the winter, okay. But let's say this. Let's say you want black-eyed peas. Well, I don't grow black-eyed peas. I grow purple hull peas. But if I wanted black-eyed peas, I'm probably going to have to get them frozen or out of a can, right? But if I wanted green beans, why in the world would I get canned green beans when they are in season right now, fresh and delicious? Put them in your steamer. They're awesome. Why wouldn't you do that? That's just my thought. I went to the farmer's market this morning. I live near Chelsea. I went out there. You could find everything in the world fresh that was in season. It was great. Highly recommend it. There's one in your area all the time. Ask the farmers questions. Say, do you spray, and find out, you know, if they're doing things clean in the right way, and buy what you want. Today I bought me, see, I grow a lot of stuff myself. Because that $2,000 refrigerator I was telling you about, man, it grows some great potatoes. I got some sweet potatoes, regular potatoes growing in there. I got my lettuce growing in there. I got my tomatoes and my peppers, all that in that old refrigerator, flipped over and just put the dirt in there. It works great. But then I also have a half acre garden on around the corner from that. Yes, I live on a farm, so I got room. I got purple hull peas coming out of my ears. They're in season. They have loved this weather. Now, not everything does, so sometimes crops don't work. But, you know, let's go to the phone lines. Hey, John, how are you?
4: Fine.
0: Awesome. What can I help with?
4: Yeah, Rhonda, I'm having trouble with congestion in my head.
0: Okay.
4: And I'm in good health. I'm 75, but and I'm kind of a health enthusiast like you, and I know a good bit. I listen to you a good bit. But anyway, it started back in February, and what happens is I go out and do stuff all day, work and whatever I'm doing, and I stay pretty much clear in my head. But when I come home and sit down and watch TV and do things that sitting in a chair or just staying in the house, my head gets stopped up, and I sneeze sometimes, and my nose is kind of runny. It's not bad, but I have to blow my nose some. And anyway, I was wondering, and I take a tablespoon of honey usually in the morning and the afternoon, and that seems to help a little bit.
0: Mm-hmm.
4: But I'm allergic to something, and it can be real bad sometimes, probably about four times in that time frame. My head stops up so bad that I actually have a hard time breathing through my nose, and I have to breathe through my mouth. Now, that doesn't happen often, but it's happened about four times.
0: Gotcha.
4: I've been to the doctor, and they gave me some kind of quercetin. It's an anti-congestion thing, but it didn't help much. Anyway, I was wondering, what do you think?
0: Well, I got a couple of thoughts. When you're saying all this, I got a couple of thoughts. Number one, do you take digestive enzymes in the evening before you eat supper?
4: No.
0: That's one thing I would do is not probiotics, but digestive enzymes to help you break down and digest your food at night, okay?
4: Yeah.
0: Because as we get older, our body don't break down and digest food as well, and if you don't digest your food, it can make mucus. It just does. That's the way it works. That's why a lot of older people blow their nose after they eat. So that's one thing. And make sure you're not eating food too close to when you do go to sleep. There needs to be three full hours. Good.
4: I'm real healthy like you.
0: Good. The other thing is, have you ever had anybody yet come out to your house and check and see if you had a mold issue?
4: No, I haven't.
0: You've probably heard one of my sponsors on the radio shows, that Pure Maintenance of Alabama, right? Go to their website and check them out, because for free, they'll come out to your house, and then you can find out if that's an issue, because I guarantee you, if it's hiding somewhere back in a closet underneath your house, up in the attic, whatever it be, wherever it is, if it's hiding out, it can cause that. And that when you said it happens more when I come home and get situated, it could be something like that in your house.
4: That's the only time it happens. I can go out and stay gone all day doing stuff. And I come home, and usually within an hour, my head starts getting stopped up.
0: Well, call them. Have them come out, go to their website, Pure Maintenance of Alabama, and tell them I sent you. And they won't charge you any money just to see if you have an issue like that. It would check that box off, yes or no. And then if you sit in a chair that's made out of fabric, you might also check it. You might also check into the fabric aspect, because things build up. You know, when somebody says to me they have a lot of allergies or they have a lot of acne, I'll say, how often do you change your pillowcase? And the reason I do that is things build up. And if we don't wash what we're rolling our head around on all the time, often it builds up and it can cause an issue. So a chair made out of fabric can do the same thing.
4: Yep. I actually spray some anti-germicide on the chair sometimes. And anyway, because I kind of thought the same thing, but it's something in this house that I'm allergic to.
0: Right.
4: And I've never had this trouble in my whole life, and but it's occurred starting back in February. So it's obviously something, it probably isn't food. It's probably something, and I've got the most expensive air filter on the heating and cooling system.
0: Gotcha.
4: But, okay, well, the only thing you recommend then, other than digestive enzymes, is getting it checked for some kind of
0: mold.
4: Yeah.
0: Yep. And then I have an essential oil blend called Teifu, T-E-I-F-U, and that's something you could put at the base of your nostrils and see if that helps. Because for some people that are allergic to like perfume, cologne, things like that, and that makes their nose stop up, that covers it. It keeps them from having that reaction. So that. In other words, we got a few things, so check that out. Check off some boxes.
4: I've tried frankincense and eucalyptus, doing what you just mentioned.
0: Yeah.
4: Matter of fact, I can put frankincense in my nose, and it doesn't even bother me much. But
0: I hear you. Well, this one doesn't work very well. Those are different than those. But you hear the music, John. I got to let you go.
4: Typhoon.
0: Yeah. Thank you. Come by and see me. Have a blessed day. Thank you.
4: You too. Bye.
0: All right, music's playing. If I had any texts, y'all go ahead and email me, and I will answer those for you. Rhonda with an H at rhondadial.com is my email, and I'll follow up with you. And you can call me at 205-733-7000. 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If you would like to come to that, go ahead and email me or call me. I'll give you specifics. Y'all have a blessed day in the Lord.
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10: From ABC News, I'm Dave Packer. More American lives lost in the war with Iran. Two U.S. service members killed in Iranian strikes on U.S. bases in Jordan.
11: This is a major escalation, the first U.S. combat deaths in the Iran war since its earliest weeks. U.S. Central Command says the two service members were killed in Jordan as the U.S. defended against Iranian ballistic missiles and drones. A third service member is said to be missing in action. Four more were so badly wounded in yesterday's attacks they had to be medically evacuated to hospitals, but the military says they have since been discharged.
10: ABC Stephen Portnoy. And in a new message today, Iran's supreme leader is vowing, quote, unforgettable lessons for the U.S. Tehran also says it's suspending its commitments in the peace deal with the U.S. President Trump telling News Nation it's a, quote, very sad thing. We hate to see it happen. It's in service to our country, the president says. 16 American troops have now died since the start of the war, 427 wounded. Cleanup efforts continue at communities hit by flash flooding along the Guadalupe River in Texas. Officials say the rains moved out, but the flood threat remains a threat in Texas Hill Country.
12: A bridge in Uvalde County collapsing after 2 feet of flooding. At least two people have died. More than 230 people were rescued, with more than 2,000 emergency personnel deployed. Texas Hill Country getting hit yet again. You may remember the devastating flooding in Kerrville last year that killed more than 100 people, including more than a dozen children from Camp Mystic.
10: ABC's Jacqueline Lee. Still burning, hundreds of wildfires in parts of Minnesota and Canada that have been sending smoke drifting across more than a dozen U.S. states for several days now. Ontario Premier Doug Ford today.
13: We're doing absolutely every resource we can possibly throw at this, including bringing people in from Alberta, firefighters and water bombers from the Yukon and any other jurisdiction that's willing to help.
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10: The beaches in Normandy, France, where 150,000 Allied soldiers landed on D-Day, have been nominated to become UNESCO World Heritage Sites. Historian David Edgerton.
15: Probably the greatest amphibious landing there's ever been. It ought to be remembered for that alone. But one reason it's particularly remembered, this is the first major commitment of Allied troops to the land war against Germany.
10: The World Heritage Committee will hold its 48th session in Busan, South Korea next week. Medical experts are talking about the FDA approval of a daily pill that has the ability to reduce high levels of bad cholesterol where other options didn't help. Dr. Lee Kroll of Maimonides Health says that the new oral medication for Merck will help those who can't or will not take injection versions of similar drugs like Repatha.
16: It can make such a huge difference. And when we talk about prevention as the best medicine, I mean, this is really such a good example of that. To get people able to control their cholesterol is going to pay dividends for so many down the line.
10: Kroll points out that for the vast majority of people with high cholesterol, statins are still going to remain the gold standard first-line treatment. World Cup final fever is sending ticket prices for tomorrow's match between Spain and Argentina sky high, with resale tickets starting at $8,900, putting it on track to be the most expensive sporting event ever. Halftime to feature Madonna, BTS, Coldplay, and more. Dave Packer, ABC News.
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21: So my friend Julie told me that I was making something up.
22: What?
21: I told her a story, and then she said to me, I can't believe that's ever happened. I can't believe that's even possible.
22: Did you think it was AI? Like you got fooled by AI?
21: No, not that. She just said that she just didn't believe that the FBI would actually do something like this.
22: What did they do?
21: Well, the story is that the FBI was trying to figure out how to capture a whole bunch of criminals. Okay, like drug cartels and people who would murder people. And so they said, what could we do that we could actually get all the intel on these bad guys and gals? So they put together their own wireless company and they sold their own cell phones.
22: And the bad guys bought them?
21: Yes, because the way that they sold it wasn't like you can go to AT&T or Verizon right. And say, hi, I would like to have the encrypted phone just for criminals.
22: Can I get the iBadGuy 3000, please?
21: And then so what they did is they created like this underground marketplace. And it was like, I would say to you, like, Andrew.
22: Yeah.
21: Do you want a phone?
22: I guess.
21: You have to go to the special address.
22: Okay, I'll be there.
21: It's going to cost you $2,000.
22: That's all?
21: Yes.
22: I'm a bad guy. That's chump change.
21: $2,000 Yes. And so the FBI owned the phone company. I'll tell you more about that in just a second.
22: All right.
21: Because first we have to thank NetSuite for helping to make this show possible. Business owners ask me this all the time. How can I make AI work for me? My answer is don't wait. For the first time ever, you can try NetSuite Next for free. Now, if your revenues are at least seven figures, go to netsuite.ai/Kim. That's netsuite.ai/Kim. They called it Operation Trojan Shield.
22: So basically, they were selling phones that were supposed to be super encrypted, but the truth was they were seeing everything that was being
21: exactly
22: happening.
21: Okay. How genius is that, though?
22: It's really smart.
21: It's really smart.
22: Dumb criminals.
21: The name of the app was the Anom, A-N-O-M.
22: And that was that the operating system that was on the phone?
21: That was the anonymous master password instant messaging program that they put on that they said was super encrypted.
22: So almost like the dark web, but yes, all in one app.
21: Mm-hmm. So you got all that. And the marketing was, like I mentioned, word of mouth. Like, I know a guy who knows a guy who I can really get you the best phone ever. Let me see. They had, they captured 300 crime syndicates. They sold 12,000 phones.
22: Wow.
21: Okay.
22: It's just a good business altogether.
21: Okay.
22: Even if it, the FBI wasn't running it.
21: 27 million messages, and every single one was BCC'd to the feds.
22: So here's my question. Why are we knowing about this? If it works so well, why did they stop using it?
21: Well, because they had to be out of the phone business after all the word got out.
22: So people started narking on them.
21: Yes.
22: That they were the narcs.
21: Yes.
22: Okay.
21: Exactly. Exactly. And, you know, and the good news for these guys?
22: No, oh, here comes a joke.
21: Where they're going, everybody has a cell. You know, because after all, I'm Kim Komando, America's beloved digital goddess, here with you once again with the best, the biggest, the brightest, the largest show about all things digital. And you are?
22: Your transitions into your jokes. I don't mean to be critical. I don't want to start the show off being critical. They're getting worse.
21: Okay, I have hair. You don't.
22: That's a non sequitur. I hear you. You know, I got offered an endorsement for a hair transplant.
21: Are you going to take it?
22: Lisa doesn't want me to.
21: Really?
22: Yeah. She's like, you look weird with hair. I don't want it. I was like, it's good money. And she was like, I don't care. I don't want you to do it.
21: Maybe you should try like a toupee or something.
22: No, I don't care.
21: Mm-mm. No? You don't want that?
22: No.
21: My transitions are fabulous. Like right now, we're going to talk about the New York Times Magazine.
22: I stand corrected. That was seamless.
21: Okay. I have to read this list because there's no way I could remember it.
22: Okay.
21: But they are saying that EVs in America are dead.
22: Electric vehicles?
21: Yes.
22: How so?
21: Okay. Listen to this. EV sales are so bad that Ford's promised electric SUV was canceled even before they gave it a model name. Wait, there's more.
22: Okay.
21: GM indefinitely delayed. That was their words.
22: That's canceled.
21: Indefinitely delayed. Don't you love corporate speak?
22: Oh, yeah. No. We've never canceled a vehicle. Now we're indefinitely delayed. Till when? Probably forever.
21: But we never know.
22: No, it's not canceled, though.
21: They're a Buick EV SUV.
22: Okay, so they're still going to have a whiteboard that at the top says Buick EV SUV, and it's just going to sit there in someone's office for decades.
21: And it's going to say indefinitely delayed. Yeah. Yes. Volvo, they said that their all-electric lineup is now on hold.
22: Okay, different than an indefinite delay and different than a cancel.
21: Okay. Dodge just came out and said, we're killing it. The Charger EV,
22: okay,
21: the all-electric Dodge Ram pickup, and the same with the Jeep EV. Okay. And then finally, Tesla cars are backed up on dealer lots everywhere.
22: They just can't sell them.
21: No.
22: What's the revolt? What's the change? When did the zeitgeist go, hey, we don't want electric vehicles anymore?
21: Because it's a pain in the neck to charge.
22: Oh, absolutely.
21: It is.
22: I told you, my ex-wife, she wanted a Tesla. So we went into the dealership, and at this time, Teslas weren't available on a lot. They just had them in malls, in like stores in malls, and you could look at them, and then you ordered it, right, and they delivered it to you. And I sat down with the salesman, and I said, okay, we go to San Diego three times a year. show me how this vehicle's getting. He's like, oh, absolutely. And he pulls up the map. He's like, as you can see here, you stop and charge in Bisbee for 45 minutes. And then you go to Yuma and charge for 25 minutes. And then right when you're about 25 minutes out of San Diego, you charge for another hour.
21: Okay.
22: No, I'm not doing that.
21: Okay, and that's if the chargers are available.
22: Sure.
21: And nobody else is waiting in line for that charger. I remember when I had my Tesla for like that nanosecond, Ian and I took it for lunch. And I figured, oh, wow, there's a charging station right here. And so we went and had lunch. And he's like, oh, and after lunch, I'm like, oh, you know, let's go stop and we'll go into Macy's or something like that. And so we were delayed like 30 minutes. And they charged us for that 30 minutes.
22: Delayed for 30 minutes?
21: Well, meaning like, you know, the car charged for 45 minutes. Uh-huh. But by the time we got to the car, it was a half hour after that.
22: Oh, and they couldn't make more money because you were sitting there.
21: So they just charged us for that.
22: There's a viral video that I saw of a woman who every single day she gets to work and she unplugs the charger from a coworker's car and plugs it into hers. Every day she does it.
21: And the coworker doesn't
22: know. He doesn't know what to do.
21: He's just a dope.
22: He just films her.
21: It says that we have spent $7.5 billion for charging stations. And it hasn't really materialized
22: into sales where right. People go, oh, there's enough chargers that I'll go ahead and buy an electric vehicle. I thought California, aren't they like 3 years away from not allowing the sales of any gas vehicles?
21: I don't know how that's going to happen because when I had my Tesla, I did bring it to California and I had to go drive 20 minutes in order to find a charging station in front of like a Dick's Sporting Goods.
22: Sure.
21: And there was 5 or 6 cars in line, and I'm like, this is ridiculous.
22: And it's going to be a whole state, and I don't know if you know this, there's a couple people who live in California.
21: Just a couple. Speaking of cars, federal regulators say that soon fully autonomous vehicles will not have any steering wheels.
22: Okay.
21: They won't have any brake pedals.
22: Okay.
21: And no gas pedals.
22: We don't need them. We only have them. The reason why there's only a steering wheel now is so people feel comfortable. Exactly. So it's stuff that they recognize and they go, oh, okay, this is safe because this is a car.
21: Because I could go in the front seat and drive it if right. I needed to.
22: And then they used to, when I first started driving in Waymo, you could sit in the driver's seat. And then something must have happened somewhere because they changed that policy.
21: Oh, you can't sit in the driver's seat anymore?
22: No, because I was traveling with 5 people, 5 seats, 5 seat belts. And they're like, that person cannot sit in the car. You have to get another vehicle.
21: Oh, see, that'd be a funny thing to be sitting there in the front like
22: you're driving. And just pretending? Yeah, exactly. Or you're like driving all erratic so other drivers think that you don't know what you're doing?
21: This gal, Krista Kimball, was driving and her phone was face down. And it was like on her lap, but face down.
22: Mm-hmm.
21: She gets home and she's like a couple of weeks later looking in her mailbox and she gets a ticket. And it was from the state, a $1,251 public safety ticket because she was not supposed to have her phone on her person.
22: How did they see it?
21: Because of all the cameras around.
22: The overhead camera was looking in and they saw it on her lap face down? Wow, that's a letter of the law right there. Did she find it?
21: She has a TikTok video that's going viral.
22: Okay.
21: I think she is trying to fight it. And so basically the bottom line here is that your phone needs to be like in the glove box on a mount. It can't be like on your person.
22: But a mount is fine.
21: Yes.
22: If I have my hand on the mount and I'm staring and watching Netflix on the mount, is that fine as well?
21: I don't think so.
22: Dang it.
21: So Apple has spent 4 years building what insiders have been calling the most exciting product ever. Okay, if I could deliver that with a straight face, you should be able to respond with a straight face.
22: Sorry, I apologize. You want to do a take 2?
21: Tiny cameras, it says, powerful AI. And then with no announcement, no big things, it just leaked out that Apple has canceled this product.
22: Did they cancel it or did they indefinitely delay it?
21: I think they canceled.
22: The best product ever?
21: Yes.
22: They canceled?
21: Okay. You want to know what it was?
22: What?
21: Okay. Apple put tiny cameras right in the stems of AirPods that can look out.
22: Right.
21: Okay. So it would, when you had your AirPods in, it would be like Siri having eyes.
22: Sure.
21: And so if you want to look at a label, a street sign or something like that.
22: Don't the new AirPods have cameras in them?
21: But they're not going to be pointing out.
22: They're going to be pointing down?
21: Yes. That's what I heard.
22: So they're going to see your feet?
21: Well,
22: Or the, your hips?
21: Yeah, your hips. Damn, those jeans look bad on you. So they actually, they said it was suspended.
22: Oh, it was, so it wasn't canceled. Yes, it was suspended. Look at you.
21: Yes. But they say they had to do it because it was like real privacy questions.
22: No, you think? I mean, when you're wearing, think of the times you're wearing your AirPods, when you're in the bathroom getting ready to go to work. I mean, that means the mirror is going to reflect everything that those things see, and it's probably going to be a lot of privacy issues.
21: Exercise?
22: Yes. Okay. When you're walking, how about just walking around your house? We talked about it a couple weeks ago. You're going to get that robot that's going to spy on you all day and all night.
21: Oh, wait. Later on in the show, I have a new robot.
22: You have a new one?
21: Yeah, I'm going to tell you about that.
22: More invasive than that one?
21: New iPad Mini's coming out. I like the iPad Mini. You know why? Because like when you're reading, when you're traveling, you don't feel like you bought another iPhone, because it's a little bit bigger than an iPhone.
22: Right. Whatever helps you sleep at night, Kim.
21: So they say this is the biggest update that's coming since 2021.
22: To the iPad?
21: Mm-hmm.
22: Which is just going to do the same thing as all the other iPads?
21: But wait, it has an OLED screen.
22: Okay.
21: And it's going to cost like $700.
22: That's not mini at all.
21: Okay. So aren't you excited?
22: No.
21: No?
22: No. Finally. When is Apple really going to come out with a product that people are going to... No, that people are going to be like, wow, that's innovative.
21: I think the Apple Fold is going to be innovative.
22: But we already have Fold phones. And do you know anyone who owns one?
21: No.
22: Neither do I.
21: Okay, but maybe because we are in the Apple ecosphere. Well, you went out slumming it for...
22: Couple of 90 days. Yeah. Cost me $1,300.
21: You were so excited. You're like, oh, look at this Android phone I got.
22: I guess I am sitting here mocking them when I came crawling back.
21: You did.
22: Like a pathetic loser.
21: I like when you were trying to use it. You're like, I don't know where that damn button is.
22: I don't. Give me a new phone.
21: That was awful. Oh, man. No, the phone, but it's going to be at least $2,500.
22: That's a lot of money for a cell phone. I mean, a lot of money. People are now back because we're back to the contracts and getting the phones for free.
21: Right.
22: Or you get the phones on a payment plan. I don't know what a payment for $2,500 is going to be. That's going to be pretty hefty. I don't. But people, you know, people will buy anything.
21: They'll
22: new.
21: Buy it.
22: Yeah, absolutely.
21: But I haven't seen one. But what I've been reading about is that it doesn't have the seam in the middle.
22: Are you going to use it once it comes out?
21: Well, of course.
22: Well, but I mean, I know you're going to test it. But do you think it would be something that you would use on a daily basis?
21: Can I show you my Apple Watch?
22: Yes, that's right.
21: Okay.
22: You get one thing right.
21: Okay. I mean, this is the same Apple Watch where you said, oh, I give you 2 weeks and it'll be off your risk of commando. Give me 2 weeks.
22: When did I become a 90-year-old guy from Louisiana? Oh, Kim and her Apple Watch. She's always wearing it about town.
21: Checking her VO2 max.
22: Yeah, now you're hooked. Now you're hooked to the Apple Watch.
21: I am.
22: So you may become an Apple Fold user.
21: And it's kind of like, let me tell you something. So I was walking with my friend Hannah. And we get down to the mailbox. I'm like, oh, I got to set my workout on my Apple Watch. And she looked at me. She goes, yeah, because if it's not on your watch, it didn't happen.
22: All right. Yep. Steps or it didn't count.
21: All right. Hey, thousands of places on the internet, they have a file with your name on it. Inside this manila folder is your home address, your cell number, the email that you only give to people who you trust. It knows your medical conditions, your age, how you vote, where you drive, your kids' names. Now, you didn't write it. You can't read it. And anyone with a credit card can actually just buy it. And that file, that manila folder file, all your stuff, 3,000 different data points, it's the product of a multi-billion dollar industry that's called data brokers. 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All right, coming up, we're going to be talking about how you can make an AI coloring book. So fun. We have a three-word trick that you need to know about. What's going on with smart TVs and botnets, and AI can plan a trip. We just have the best phone calls ever, too, here on the Kim Komando Show.
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23: 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And happy 50th.

0: Elton John. What's your favorite Elton John song?
1: Oh, goodbye, Yellow Brick Road.
0: That sound, you made it sound country.
2: No, I didn't.
0: Yes, you did.
2: It was dead on Elton John impression.
0: There's so many great Elton John songs. There really are. Well, let me tell you what's going on. Elton John has retired.
2: From?
0: Entertainment.
2: Oh, okay. I went and saw his second to last final tour.
0: Oh, did you?
2: Yeah.
0: The suspended tour.
2: This is the last time until 2 years from now when we do it again.
0: He's 79 years old. He signed a multi-million dollar, multi-year agreement with the Hard Rock that took over the Mirage in Las Vegas.
2: Okay. He's going to do a show there?
0: His hologram.
2: Oh, boy.
0: That's right. So you're going to have a whole show like that.
2: I don't want to watch a hologram.
0: Why?
2: Because it's not the same.
0: I don't think it.
2: You can just watch a movie. Okay.
0: They are making some money at this.
2: At the hologram business?
0: Yes. Listen,
2: well, like
0: to
2: in
0: this.
2: Japan and stuff like that?
0: No, ABBA.
2: ABBA has holograms?
0: Dancing Queen. Yes. The whole group is just computers. That's it.
2: But it's just real. I mean, they're good holograms, I'm guessing.
0: Yeah, but still, it's fake.
2: Yeah.
0: It's not the real people. $139 million a year.
2: And they do nothing.
0: No.
2: They just sit at home and allow their likeness to be licensed.
0: It's like $300,000 a day.
2: But, it makes sense, though, because they could be live Friday night in every city in America every single Friday.
0: 3.5 million people have seen the show in the UK. And, wow, it's really something. Kiss sold its catalog. I don't remember what Kiss sang. Do you?
2: You don't know any Kiss songs?
0: No.
2: Like Detroit Rock City, Party All Night Long.
0: Oh, Party All Night Long, yeah.
2: That's Kiss, right?
0: I guess. I don't know.
2: Would you go see a hologram concert?
0: No.
2: Yeah, neither would I.
0: They think that Kiss, the deal is worth $300 million.
2: For Kiss?
0: Yeah.
2: Wow. That's a lot of money.
0: I know. I think I should have a hologram.
2: Just sitting right here doing the show?
0: I'd love that.
2: Is it going to be old Elton or young? Or
0: yes.
2: Which is going to be all of them?
0: I saw a picture of it. It looks like he's about 40 years old.
2: Okay. So he didn't pick his current state.
0: No, he's having trouble walking around. Why would you do that?
2: I don't know. How hilarious would it be, though, if you had like a 80-year-old Elton hologram just doing backflips on stage while he's singing Crocodile Rock?
0: That's a vision I never thought of. All right, let's switch gears. Some moments are just too good to miss a single word. Horizon IX from Hear.com helps you hear every laugh, story, and conversation more clearly. 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

0: News. I'm Dave Packer. CENTCOM has launched another volley of attacks against Iran after two U.S. service members were killed in Iranian strikes on U.S. bases in Jordan.
1: This is a major escalation, the first U.S. combat deaths in the Iran war since its earliest weeks. U.S. Central Command says the two service members were killed in Jordan as the U.S. defended against Iranian ballistic missiles and drones. A third service member is said to be missing in action. Four more were so badly wounded in yesterday's attacks they had to be medically evacuated to hospitals, but the military says they have since been discharged.
0: ABC's Stephen Portnoy. President Trump telling News Nation it's a, quote, very sad thing. We hate to see it happen. It's in service to our country. Cleanup efforts begin in communities hit by flash flooding along the Guadalupe River in Texas. Officials say the rain has moved out, but the flood threat remains. At least two people have died. More than 230 people were rescued. More than 2,000 emergency personnel deployed.
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1: Mm-hmm.
0: You pull out of a Kohl's parking lot, and suddenly police cars are boxing you in.
1: What did we do?
0: Officers with hands on their weapons, and it happened to our next caller, automotive journalist Joel Fetter of The Drive, in an about $155,000 Range Rover that he was reviewing. The crime? Nothing. There was a network of AI cameras called Flock that misread his license plate. Oh my gosh. Hey, Joel, welcome to the show.
2: Thanks for having me.
0: So take us back to that
1: Hold on, before you start, is this the one phone call you're getting from jail? Because you're such a criminal?
2: No, I wouldn't call you guys.
0: Nice.
2: You got to call a lawyer at that point, right?
1: Yes. Absolutely.
0: Yeah, you don't want to call. We're not even good for bail money.
1: No.
0: Not at all.
1: I'll just send you a voicemail.
0: So when did you realize like this was not like your normal traffic stop?
2: About the time four police surrounded my car.
0: Gosh, what a nightmare. Did you have any idea, like, you were probably, I mean, I would be shocked and, like, almost not knowing what to do, because why would this even be remotely possible?
2: I mean, it was a total shock. It was unexpected. We were at Kohl's for, I don't know, 8 minutes, 10 minutes, however long it takes to return an Amazon box, right? Like, you know, you stay in line, drop the box, go in. And I got in the car with my wife, put it in reverse, suddenly was surrounded by cops. And it's, I mean, I kid you not, I looked at my wife and I was like, I wasn't even speeding. Like, we didn't do anything. It was a very confusing, like, what is happening, why are we here moment, for sure.
0: And so apparently the Flock cameras have been following you for days, and as I said, it misread the license plate.
2: So I got picked up by the Flock cameras 2 days before that for the first time, and they tried to find the car then, and they couldn't find it because I went home and parked in my garage where there are no cameras, right? And then we drove to Kohl's to go drop this Amazon box, and the Flock camera picked up the car, and while we were in Kohl's for I don't know how long it takes to drop an Amazon box, the cops found the car in the parking lot. They kind of waited. It was like an ambush. Like, they sat around the corner. I mean, I didn't know this at the time. I later have learned a lot of things from the body cam and all that stuff, but the footage. But they basically sat around the corner from Kohl's parking lot, and they were around the area waiting for me to get in the car. Seeing that I got in the car, they then, they call it a box and pin. So suddenly they're surrounding you. Because, I mean, you got to realize, they think this car has stolen plates. So, you know, if you look at the data, they probably think that I'm a car thief, I'm going to try and run, and I possibly am armed, which, of course, none of that was true, but they don't know that at the time, right? And,
0: right.
2: Of course, if I was a car thief, I probably would have been armed and or trying to run, but I was none of those things, so I was just mostly confused at why we were being surrounded by police.
1: And how did the communication go from the point of being boxed in to the point of they realizing they have the wrong car?
2: I mean, it started as you'd imagine, right? And I would say that everyone was professional, and no one tried to defuse the situation. Like, no one was trying to escalate things, but again, you know, they don't know me and they think I'm a car thief and they think I'm armed. So, you know, they get out of the cars and they say, are you armed? They screamed, are you armed? Because they're not actually like next to the car, they're standing behind their squad cars in case they like shoot at them. They said, are you armed? And I said, no. And they said, get out of the car, I have my arms up. There's whole body cam footage of this on the internet. And and they said, are you armed again? And I said, no. And they patted me down, they asked me for ID. I gave them the ID, they said, who are you, whatever, and then they said, who owns this car? Which, guys, when you get pulled over in a press car that you don't own because they're registered to the automakers, it's a complicated situation.
0: Sure. It's very complicated. There, it is.
2: I know how this is going to go. Like, it's like, wow, you know, I'm in this $150,000 car I don't own. So I'm like, it's complicated. I'm going to need you to let me explain. They said, you can explain. And I'm like, I'm an automotive journalist. I'm in this car reviewing it. It came a week ago. It leaves tomorrow. Range Rover owns it. When you run the plates in the VIN, you're going to see Range Rover owns it. But I have documentation of a loan agreement that I'm allowed to be in this car. I have the window sticker, the insurance and registration, et cetera, et cetera, et cetera. And at this point, I think they realize I'm not a car thief. I'm not about to shoot at them. And I still have no clue. And they clearly know I have no idea why I'm standing here. And they're like, okay.

0: clear the car very quickly. The VIN comes up as clean. It's actually not even registered because it's owned by the company. So it's not even registered because it's not a privately owned car. So that was a whole different thing. But they basically had to call the L.A. They said they called the LAPD. Turns out it was the L.A. Sheriff's Department. Like, the amount of things that I didn't know until, like, a week afterwards as I got the body cam footage and the police report. I've been investigating this for over a week. Basically, someone lost a license plate, whether it was an agency or Range Rover, it doesn't really matter. Someone lost a license plate in L.A. during a photo shoot. And the license plate, these manufacturer plates for New Jersey are a weird format. They have two big numbers, two little numbers, and three big letters. So my plate was 34 small 10 DTM. The plate that got lost was 3403 DTM. But the number that got entered in the National Crime Database by the Malibu Lost Hills Police Sheriff's Department in L.A. was 34 DTM. It was missing characters. And then that goes to the National Crime Database, which is like the national, it's the database that every police officer that reports things into goes into. It's managed by the FBI. It gets sucked in by Flock or any license plate reader system, whether it's, you know, Leonardo or Axon. There's a bunch of them, mm-hmm. right? It sucked it in, and then it basically sent an alert out to the entire U.S. looking for 34 DTM New Jersey plates, which there are a lot of. I mean, there was, yes. The police told me there was four, including me, just roaming Minnesota, and there's over 15 Rovers in the fleet alone for Jaguar Land Rover that have 34 DTM combinations. It was a nightmare. And so then that got flagged to the cops in Minneapolis, where I was. Then they saw the photo, because I actually asked to see the photo, because we've reported about Flock a lot. I asked to see the photos. There was two photos that got sent to the police from the Flock cameras. One was the whole car going through the green light at the intersection. And then there was a photo that was zoomed in on the plate, which said 3410 DTM. And so they then saw the plate. They confirmed that it said 34 DTM. They really didn't understand, know, or even see the 10 because it's small and it's a weird format. It's not from Minnesota. They ran 34 DTM in the system, and of course, it popped up as stolen. It wasn't. And so then they came, they found the car, whether they ran the plate again and they saw the car, they didn't see the 10, who really knows? And they picked me up. They pinched me. They whatever. And we all decided the car, I got Range Rover on the phone, and Range Rover cleared it up with the cops. But basically, like, don't drive this car in another municipality. If you leave Plymouth, our systems don't talk. This will happen again. They could have guns drawn. Oh, and I'm gosh. Like, this is insane.
1: I'm just trying to review the car.
2: Right.
0: So I'm like, if I go to another city, the police station isn't going to have the same information you have. Like, no, our systems don't talk. I'm like, what year is it?
1: That's insane.
0: Yeah. So they're like, we advise you, how far do you live? I'm like, I live very close. So like, we advise you to go park this car since game pickup tomorrow and figure out how it's getting back to Chicago where the fleet is. I'm like, what? And they're like, yeah, I wouldn't drive this around. Like, they're like, here's the case number. And they can call us and verify the story. But what if they come out with you with guns armed? What if they aren't in school? Yeah. What if they don't listen to your story? And I'm like, this is okay. So then I drove the car, parked it. We swapped the plate for them to drive back to Chicago. They had to freeze the fleet. We had to get it. Range Rover had to call the police and change in the system. So a human error
2: got
0: magnified and, you know, exploded across the United States thanks to a network of technology and AI. The AI didn't have guardrails to say, well, that plate actually has 10 on it, too. So it should have been looking for 34 DTM and said, well, there's a 10 on that plate. It doesn't match. But the system didn't. And then the police in Plymouth also didn't see it on the photo. They didn't see it on the car. They didn't run the plate properly because if they'd run 3410 DTM, it wouldn't have come up as stolen.
1: It does feel like 1995.
2: But also,
0: you know, it's just a compounding comedy of errors.
2: The AI camera was just doing what it was told. It was told to look out for...
0: The AI camera got bad information, sucked in bad information, and spit out bad information. I mean, look, if you put a bad number into an Excel spreadsheet,
2: exactly,
0: it's going to spit out bad data.
2: Right.
3: Right. For 100%.
0: But then again, if we weren't using Flock cameras, so A, Flock cameras, if the technology was more enhanced, right, it could have had guardrails in place that said, well, there's 10 on that plate doesn't exact match, and so it wouldn't have flagged the cops. It just magnified the issue because it spread so quickly because of the technology. So many compounding issues.
1: It's a really wild story.
2: Really? I mean, but what's funny is the information can get out there that they're searching for that vehicle, but the information can't get out there that they found that vehicle and it's safe when the cops told them don't drive this anywhere.
1: Well, if you want to read Joel Fetter's review,
2: I'm sure it's going to be glowing.
1: It's over at thedrive.com. Could you imagine?

0: It became a review on flock cameras,
1: yes.
0: Not on the Range Rover.
1: You know, if you want to see if there are flock cameras near you, you go to deflock.org. That's deflock.
0: The answer is yes, they're near you.
1: They are all over. Hey, AI is changing the world, and there's no question it's making technology smarter, but it's also making it easier than ever for companies to learn more about you through your online activities, websites you visit, searches you run. 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All right, so I like to do different things with AI. And at my home recently, I had 8 children between the ages of 2 and 16. And after pool time, everybody was looking bored. And I thought, wow, this might be something fun. So I started taking some pictures and I fed them into AI. And I said, turn these into a coloring book.
0: Oh,
1: and I think we have some samples of where I did my dogs. And so what you do is you just put that into AI, like I said, and you say, turn this into a coloring book. And then it will take the photo and make it like a coloring book. And then you have crayons and then you can just do that.
0: I told you what I did for Elf on the Shelf this year. Well, I didn't do it. The Elf on the Shelf did it.
1: Yes.
0: He took pictures of all the kids from a photo shoot that we did, turned them into coloring pages, and Elf then placed himself on their shoulder or on their lap.
1: How cute is that?
0: And then when they woke up in the morning, the Elf had all these color pages for them to do.
1: They must have loved that.
0: They did. They thought it was really cool.
1: And if you need more prompts like that, hit our website, commando.com. All right, still to come, the AI 3-word trick, and later on, I have to talk about the zombie TV army here on the Kim Commando Show. 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

0: 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All right. Have you heard about the three-finger fail?
1: I know about the one finger that I usually give you, but no, I don't know the three-finger fail.
0: I hate you.
1: Is this where if you think you're getting video scammed?
0: Yes.
1: And
0: you ask the person to hold up three fingers.
1: But aren't they supposed to put it directly in front of their face?
0: Well, yes. Or they wave it back and forth, okay, and they go up and down or whatever it is. Guess what? AI can now do that perfectly.
1: Oh, of course it can. So, would you give it an hour?
0: So in case you're like interviewing somebody, you're like, hey, show me three fingers and wave it above your face. And then now the deep fake can actually do that.
1: So what are we going to do now?
0: Five fingers?
1: Oh, they'll never figure out five.
0: All right. This is really interesting. The University of Chicago Law School did something that sounds like it's from 1995. They banned laptops, phones, and tablets for first year classes. And so students actually have to think for themselves.
1: Boo.
0: Shauna in Phoenix, Arizona, welcome aboard. Glad to have you with us. You are the chief clinical officer at Artemis Adelson Healing Center, but we're going to be talking about law school. When they do take away all the devices and AI, and the brain has to suddenly start thinking, is this to prepare them so that they can use AI in the second year, or are we just talking all throughout the law school?
2: Yeah, hello. Yeah, so I think that what UChicago is doing isn't rejecting technology, but it's protecting thinking. They want first-year law students to build their own reasoning muscle before handing the work to AI. And that's really a lesson for all of us, not just for first-year law students, because AI is making it so easy where we're taking away thinking, and you've got to practice that reasoning and those problem-solving skills, or you don't have them.
0: And I think that's true. I mean, I've found it myself, and I don't know if you've done this, Shauna, and you, Andrew, that I'll look at something, I'll think like, oh, I can just let AI do that.
1: Right, I'll just lean on it.
0: Yeah, and I'm even noticing like my math skills are going down.
1: Now, this is actually interesting that you called and we're talking to you, because 2 days ago, I was writing out a card for my fiance. Mm-hmm. And it was not just like, hey, I love you, blah, blah, blah, blah. It was a detailed card with a lot of thoughts in it. But about 70% the way through the card, my hands started to hurt because I don't use a pen ever. Do you think college students are built for this?
2: It's really interesting, because I think a lot of our writing skills are still on the computer, and handwriting is less and less because they're asking them to think on their own, but I'm sure they're still typing it up versus handwriting their things. But I agree. Same situation not too long ago where I'm like, oh, my hand is cramping. I'm not used to writing.
1: It's so weird.
0: Oh, and my penmanship is horrible.
1: It's so bad. And I'm like, I felt bad for myself because I'm like, I should be able to write a card. I should be able to write a whole page paper without my hand hurting. This is something I need to go back and practice more.
0: But, you know, think about kids that have grown up with technology.
1: My son doesn't have pen and paper. He's in the seventh grade. Everything's on computer. But now when you transition to this school and this plan, you're going to go back to is it just going to be maybe tablet and chisel?
0: So Shauna, what do you think? Because you work with kids. What are some warning signs that maybe that they are just getting too deep into AI?
2: Definitely. I mean, AI is a phenomenal tool, but there's a difference between using it to sharpen your thinking and using it to skip thinking altogether. So, you know, if we outsource every small mental task, our brain quits working. So what we're seeing is that kids are just connected 24/7 to technology, and they are having heightened anxiety. They don't even have any problem-solving skills because they're putting everything into AI, social media, and they're not problem solving anything, which lessens their resilience to life in general.
0: And see, this is really interesting to me, is that Shauna, we're talking about this, and I just wrote about how Peter Thiel, one of the first investors of Facebook, among other tech companies, is that his young children, he will only let them be on the computer 15 minutes a week.
1: But aren't they going to be out of the world that he created?
0: And the same thing, Evan Spiegel, 90 minutes a week. I mean, Mark Zuckerberg doesn't say how many minutes a week for his three kids, but he does say that he limits their time.
1: Sure.
0: But so, you mean, so it's kind of like the chef who made this great meal.
1: Right. And won't eat it.
0: Yeah. Don't eat this.
1: No.
0: Don't
1: eat it. For you.
0: Oh, that's nasty. Hey, coming right back, we got to talk about the zombie TV army here on the Kim Komando Show.
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1: What are they doing with it?
0: They are getting into your internet by going through your smart TV so that this way they can use your internet connection to do nasty stuff.
1: Good job, FBI. 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
0: So what you have to do, this sounds so crazy. Mm-hmm. 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
1: Once a week?
0: Yes.
1: All right,
0: reboot
1: fine.
0: Your TV once a week. 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
6: News. I'm Dave Packer. An escalation in the war with Iran. CENTCOM says it launched another volley of attacks on Iran after U.S. service members, two, were killed in Jordan yesterday. A third service member is missing. Four more were so badly wounded in the attacks that they had to be medically evacuated to hospitals, but the military says they've since been discharged. Former CIA officer and ABC News contributor Daryl Blocker on the likely U.S. reaction.
7: I wouldn't think that they would increase the number of troops, of course, other than replacing the personnel that were just lost. But I don't see a grand influx of troops into Jordan, perhaps closer into where Iran is or on ships abroad.
6: President Trump this afternoon saying, quote, we hate to see it happen. It's in service to our country. The latest attacks by the U.S. and Iran are also driving up gas prices. AAA says the national average for a gallon of regular gas is now $3.99. The wildfire is roaring through parts of Minnesota and Canada, still pumping out that smoke that's drifting across more than a dozen states, creating hazardous air conditions in some places.
8: Washington, D.C. and New York had the worst air quality among major cities around the world as smoke from the Canadian wildfires continue to spread from the nation's capital, touching Boston and Buffalo. Washington's skyline blurred behind a thick haze. Tourists masking up.
6: ABC's Morgan Norwood. More questions about the Trump administration's claim that 250,000 non-citizens are registered to vote in key states, according to preliminary data cited by DHS. ABC's Stephen Portnoy has more from Washington.
9: Last month, a federal judge blocked the administration's use of a database known to have flaws to verify voter citizenship. The judge saying at the government's urging, some states have been actively removing citizens from voter rolls based on inaccurate information. The Homeland Security Secretary declining to answer questions about the data.
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11: Parts of the California coast are seeing a shark surge. Marine biologists say California is experiencing one of the most active shark summers in nearly a decade. Dr. Chris Lowe heads California State University's Shark Lab.
12: Warming water pushes bait closer to shore, and that bait then brings sharks closer to shore where people are. And it may be possible that people are encountering those sharks more often than they normally would. That doesn't necessarily mean there's greater risk of being bitten.
11: Actual bites are still pretty rare. Mount Olympus, the mythical home of ancient Greece's 12 Olympian gods, is now officially a candidate for special protection from a UN agency as a mixed cultural and national site.
13: Rising over 9,500 feet, Mount Olympus has captured imagination through the millennia. Modern-day Greeks hope their tallest mountain will be inducted into the World Heritage List maintained by UNESCO, the United Nations Educational, Scientific, and Cultural Organization. Its mission is to promote peace through arts, education, and culture. Olympus's nomination to be on the list is scheduled to be discussed when the World Heritage Committee meets in South Korea Sunday through the 29th.
11: ABC's Chuck Sievertson. A record that stood for decades is shattered and a new king of the mile is crowned. 28-year-old British runner Josh Kerr ran a 3-minute and 42-second mile at a Diamond League meet in London today. This beats the record of 3 minutes and 43 seconds set in Rome back in 1999. Dave Packer, ABC News.
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16: No, one moment can change a lifetime.
0: So the sun used to clock out at night.
1: Yeah, usually does.
0: And then somebody said, why don't we ruin bedtime for everybody?
1: I was just on vacation. Yes. I was in the San Juan Islands off the coast of Washington.
0: Nice.
1: Sun doesn't go down until 10:30 p.m. Oh. I don't know if this is the best idea. Because your body acclimates like that.
0: It's called Reflect Orbital. And now you can buy sunshine on demand.
1: Where is it coming from?
0: The sun.
1: Mm.
0: Okay, that's why it's called Sunshine on Demand.
1: Fair enough.
0: Smarty pants.
1: It may be artificial.
0: Okay. The FCC approved its first 60-foot mirror satellite designed to beam sunlight onto patches after dark. Brighter than the full moon. And they say it could help disaster crews, construction sites, weddings.
1: That's sweet. That's really
0: solar
1: cool.
0: Solar farms. Yeah. So if you wanted sun, you just kind of go to a website, type in your coordinates. And if it's nighttime and then the sun will just kind of beam down.
1: Do you know the proximity of an area that they can light?
0: A 3-mile patch.
1: So if I want it, everybody 3 miles to the left or 1.5 miles to the left of me and 1.5 miles to the right of me is getting it too?
0: They all get sunshine.
1: Ooh, my HOA is not going to like that.
0: They want 50,000 of them up in space.
1: Okay.
0: And the name of it is Arundel-1.
1: Oh, it rolls right off the tongue.
0: It was named after a character of Lord of the Rings, which I've tried to read that. I could never get into that.
1: No, I couldn't even watch the movie. I was 10 minutes in, fell asleep, woke up, and they were all celebrating their victory.
0: And you're like, was that the ring?
1: Is it over? Is this a YouTube video?
0: I'm going to tell you how much an hour costs in just a second. 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So, of course, all the astronomers were really ticked off.
1: Yeah.
0: Could you imagine?
1: Because they're going to ruin the night sky with sunlight everywhere.
0: 50,000 mirrors. But how innovative is that to think about that? It would even be possible.
1: You're going to tell me how much it costs?
0: Oh, well, here, guess. How much do you think it costs an hour?
1: An hour?
0: Yes.
1: I don't know, like $25,000?
0: No, it's actually cheap.
1: Really?
0: $5,000.
1: That's, oh, wow.
0: I mean, I would have thought it would be like $25,000-$30,000 an hour.
1: But I guess if you're replacing artificial light, the price has to be comparable where a company would go, oh, we'll save money if we use the mirrored sun opposed to, you know, putting up all these lights.
0: Okay, so here's the fine print. You're paying $5,000 for an hour.
1: Right.
0: Because I did some research on this. One satellite can only hold the spotlight for 4 minutes.
1: So, wait a minute. You said I'm getting an hour.
0: You pay for an hour, but you only get 4 minutes. Because there's
1: that doesn't make sense.
0: Because there's only one satellite there. But when they get the 50, 60,000 satellites up, then you'll get the hour.
1: Okay.
0: Okay. So right now, you're an early adopter.
1: Is it $5,000 for 4 minutes?
0: Pretty much, yeah.
1: What a ripoff.
0: It is.
1: Call me when there's more satellites.
0: It's like the world's most expensive porch light.
1: Do you think like some diva mom is going to be like a sweet 16 party for her daughter?
0: Don't you know it?
1: And she's just going to light up a 3-mile stretch so her party's in the sun, her pool party's in the sunlight,
0: you
1: know, at midnight?
0: That's going to be, could you just see, this is a total Miami Beach by.
1: Oh, they're never going to have moon.
0: No.
1: It's always going to be sunny.
0: Like the sun said, oh, darn it, I forgot my wallet.
1: What?
0: And the moon says, don't worry, I'll cover you.
1: An eclipse joke.
0: Oh, yeah, because after all, you'd expect no less. Here on the Kim Komando Show, the nation's best, biggest, award-winning show about all things digital. And joining me, of course, is Andrew Babinski.
1: Just out of nowhere, you say, and then the sun said, I forgot my wallet. And you think we're supposed to understand what's happening.
0: That's why you have to pay attention.
1: Fair enough.
0: Okay. Dash cams. You have a dash cam?
1: Never owned one.
0: Oh, I have one.
1: You still do?
0: Mm-hmm.
1: In all your vehicles?
0: Yes.
1: Okay.
0: Yeah. The reason why I bring this up, I saw this story in the Wall Street Journal. A 23-year-old in New Jersey is internet famous for his ride. It's not a Ferrari. It's a beat-up 2006 Honda Odyssey minivan.
1: Sure. All right.
0: Every 23-year-old would love that.
1: Oh, yeah. Pimp okay. My ride.
0: Okay. He actually did. He souped it up. And on the TikTok videos, you can hear, like, it sounds like a Ferrari engine.
1: Mm-hmm.
0: He has a unicorn horn on the hood. A stick figure family on the back window, and he calls it the trap machine.
1: Okay.
0: Okay. He straps a dash cam to the minivan, and apparently this is a new trend on TikTok. And the dash cam is really done for, where he tries to like roast people because they're bad drivers, or he goes around them
1: in his minivan.
0: In his minivan. Yes.
1: And then gets their reaction because he's got the cameras.
0: Yes. He's got the unicorn hood and things like that. One guy has millions of views roasting New York drivers. He's selling T-shirts. He says he paid off his car with the money. Another guy quit his security guard job. And the near misses are the paychecks.
1: Sure.
0: The near misses here. And they do admit that they manufactured the drama.
1: Oh, shocker. Something on the internet's not real?
0: The dash cam. I don't know. I'm not going to sit there and watch a whole bunch of dash cam videos.
1: Do you get any insurance break because you have a dash cam on your vehicle?
0: No.
1: No? Okay. I thought you might.
0: But I have it there. You probably do if you get it from the manufacturer, but okay. I just have it there just in case.
1: Just in case, yeah.
0: I mean, because after all, okay, yeah. This is a transition. Did you notice this?
1: I'm ready. Okay. I'm buckled in.
0: Okay. A guy's reddish-brown Toyota minivan had a dash cam on it. And it caught fire last week.
1: Oh, no.
0: Now it's a burnt Sienna.
1: That's funny.
0: Okay, like so that. Is that transition
1: that
0: better?
1: Is smooth, seamless.
0: Okay, there is a small radio station in Central Florida that when they broadcast this show, they had put a disclaimer in the beginning of the show. I thought this was very interesting. You know, the disclaimer at the before the show even starts, it says, the opinions of the show and the host are not the opinions of the station.
1: Sure.
0: You know, so why do you think that that small station in Florida does that?
1: Is that the only one? I mean, there's 400 plus stations that carry this radio show.
0: It's the only one.
1: It's the only one.
0: Yes.
1: I have no, because you give opinions about big companies like Google, Amazon, Tesla.
0: Close. We talk about data centers.
1: Oh, and that's a big...
0: And there's a big push to put data centers in this small town.
1: Oh, okay.
0: And in...
1: Have they asked you to not talk about data centers?
0: No.
1: Okay.
0: They just said they were going to put that disclaimer there at the...
1: Fair enough.
0: And so I'm trying to actually go on the station because I want to talk about it. Because apparently they're getting complaints that we're talking about data centers.
1: From who?
0: From the community.
1: Why? The community wants them?
0: I don't think... I know they're against them.
1: Oh, okay.
0: So, but we do talk about data centers. And so, you know, first of all, you know, I don't want to live by a data center.
1: No.
0: I don't want to be near a data center.
1: It's loud, uses a lot of power, uses a lot of water.
0: Here's the numbers. The average site goes across 200 acres. Okay, these are massive.
1: Right.
0: Okay. That I'll put this in terms because I don't know if you understand 200 acres. That's because for you, it's 450 football fields.
1: 450?
0: Football fields.
1: Oh, I was thinking it was like 50 football fields.
0: Okay.
1: Holy buckets.
0: The cooling fans roar day and night.
1: Right.
0: It's like that hum. It can drink 5 million gallons of water a day for cooling, which is the water usage of 16,000 homes. Uses as much electricity as 100,000 homes.
1: And how many of these are in the United States? Do we know?
0: I'm not really sure what the exact number
1: thousands,
0: is.
1: Thousands, though, right?
0: Yeah. I do see that this number says that they're going to double by 2028.
1: Okay.
0: So they're moving really fast. Now, here's the thing that a lot of people don't realize is they don't employ anybody.
1: No. Okay. Maybe a security guard.
0: Yeah, a parking lot attendant.
1: Right. But it's all just running 24 hours a day with no workers.
0: Nationwide, we have all these different data centers. Again, I don't know the number, but it has to be in the tens of thousands. Mm-hmm. Sure. 23,000 people are employed across the United States at data centers.
1: Wasn't there a plan to put all the data centers like in the middle of the ocean?
0: Well, it is the bottom of the ocean. Okay. But now we're going to move to space.
1: We're going to put all the data centers in space?
0: Yes,
1: we are. That is going to be a long cord.
0: talk about the cloud.
1: This lady is on fire.
0: I love baseball.
1: You do. If anything.
0: I just love baseball.
1: Someone said, tell me one thing you know about Kim Commando. I said, Uber sports fan. See?
0: Yes, I love
1: that
0: baseball.
1: That was your ringtone.
0: I mean, we went, Barry and I went to a baseball game a couple of years ago, and I was sitting there, and I said, when does the game start?
1: And what, it was in the fourth inning?
0: Yes. Well, Moses was in the third inning. Barry's like, what are you talking about? I've been playing. What did we get here so early for? Now we have the TV strike zone box. Mm-hmm. It's like exhibit A in the sky because AI is going to be saying whether or not that was a strike or a foul. Or
1: well, currently we have the ABS system in Major League Baseball, right, which is there is an AI system that's watching every pitch and determining whether it's a ball or
0: strike.
1: Same
0: thing like in Wimbledon.
1: Correct. But all the calls are made in the game by a human. It's only, you only go to the AI if someone disagrees with it and challenges it.
0: But now it's AI.
1: In the minor leagues, they're using the full ABS system to call everything.
0: Yes, but right, don't you get like two challenges?
1: You do in Major League Baseball. The pitcher.
0: Are you proud of me that I knew
1: you
0: that?
1: You read the article for the story.
0: Okay. Oh, I was right. Maybe you're right. How many innings are there?
1: There's 37. So if anyone ever asks you, say the answer is 37 innings in a baseball game.
0: Do you remember that time years ago I went to a football game and I called you and I had my brother-in-law. Uh-huh. And I said, Bill, tell me what I should tell Andrew about the game.
1: She wanted some kind of stat to impress her brother-in-law. And I gave her some stat about some player or something. And then he was like, whoa, I had no idea you knew that, Kim.
0: I don't know. It was like impressive.
1: I'd say we're 4 years away. 5 years away from Major League Baseball just going with the ABS system 100% of the time.
0: Does that ruin the game? Because, you know, a lot of the game, from what I see, is like, you're like, oh, no, that wasn't a foul. That was in the box.
1: Right. Well, we're looking at it with the World Cup. The World Cup just happened in the United States, 5 weeks of soccer. And the big plays, all of the big calls are determined by artificial intelligence. Whether a player is onside or offside is all about sensors in the ball, sensors on the players. The players, yes, wear the sensors on their bodies. And it's all done by AI. And the World Cup was fabulous. So I don't think sports fans are really worried about that. We're still going to have umpires on the field for safe calls at the plate, whether or not the balls are caught, go over the wall. It's just balls and strikes.
0: I agree.
1: No, good. What a debate we had. It's like a hot take sports show right now.
0: Oh, let's talk about football.
1: No, I don't want to. You'll ruin it.
0: Hey, I've tried a lot of antivirus software over the years, and when something better comes along, I switch. 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All right, listen up. We got tons of stuff to talk about. How to really record your house. 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
1: Mm-hmm.
0: I love cars. I do. I just think they are amazing. When I saw this, I thought to myself, here's a car that I don't know if I could buy.
1: Why not?
0: Okay. It's from China, and it's their latest luxury SUV. It's called the XPeng A-Ridge Land Aircraft Carrier.
1: Okay.
0: So imagine this. It's a six-wheeled ground vehicle, and when you open up the trunk, up out pops as an EVTOL.
1: Okay. What's that?
0: It's an electric two-seater helicopter.
1: Oh.
0: So you just open the trunk and this mm-hmm. little, you pull this thing out,
1: right.
0: And then it pops out into a helicopter.
1: And then you get in the helicopter and you fly away?
0: Yes.
1: But your truck stays there?
0: Yes, of course.
1: So instead of a flying vehicle, we have smaller vehicles coming out of vehicles that are flying vehicles.
0: Exactly.
1: Okay.
0: Now you understand. Okay. It has enough juice for up to 6 30-minute flights. Not 31.
1: And when we're talking helicopters, you better pay attention to that watch.
0: Do you think we're going to make it? I wouldn't chance it.
1: Hey, look, we're over the Golden Gate.
0: The flying pod has 6 rotors, a joystick, and autopilot.
1: If you have 6 30-minute flights, I'm charging at 4. I'm not even risking 5. I'm recharging after 4.
0: But you know, there's going to be that somebody's going to go like, I wish I could get 7.
1: Oh, yeah. So pushing the boundaries.
0: So he gets up just a little, just high enough where it's like going to hurt him.
1: Now, are you afraid or worry about flying in helicopter?
0: I will never get in a helicopter.
1: Thank goodness someone agrees with me.
0: They don't look like they should fly.
1: They don't. And then they're like, hey, we have this propeller machine that's going to float above the air. You know what? We're going to leave the doors at home. We're not going to have any doors. And people just fly in these things all the time.
0: I went once.
1: One time in a helicopter?
0: Yeah, in the Grand Canyon. And this guy was a Vietnam vet helicopter pilot. And I mean, I literally felt like I could reach out and touch the side of the Grand Canyon. And I was like, dude, I think you're a little too close.
1: Appreciate it, but we can back off just a bit.
0: I don't need to see it that bad.
1: What about drones? Are you going to be part of the drone taxi community?
0: No.
1: Same thing. Same thought same when thought. It comes to that?
0: Yeah.
1: Okay.
0: But even I think it's even worse with a drone.
1: Even though you're taking the propellers and multiplying it by 4 or 5?
0: Instead of 1?
1: Yeah.
0: No, what about you?
1: I don't know. The drone taxi, I don't know why. And this is maybe just trying to convince myself. They seem more stable to me. It seems like something that would be more safe. Because if the propeller, you know, the what's it called on the top? The Whirlybird? If that goes out on a helicopter, you're done for. But if you had 5 of them.
0: Then you'd just tilt out.
1: Yeah, you just lean a little bit, but you're still going to make it down to Earth.
0: I can appreciate that.
1: I mean, that may be like kindergartner logic, but that's the way my brain works.
0: But the thing is that if one of those props is going to, it's going to make an imbalance. Mm-hmm. And when that drone falls, it's not going to just like slide down. It's going to go like that.
1: What would it be like?
0: Like,
1: oh, that is intimidating.
0: Yeah. I mean, so I think you really have to think about this.
1: All right. I'm out on drone taxes.
0: So would you buy this XPeng Land aircraft? Oh, by the way, it's $300,000.
1: I'm good. Not only is it too expensive, I would never use the helicopter. How often are people going to be using these helicopters?
0: I don't know, but props to XPeng for making it.
1: Good one.
0: Thank you. 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

0: ABC News, I'm Dave Packer. New airstrikes launched by the U.S. after two service members were killed in Iranian attacks.
1: Video circulating online appears to show multiple projectiles raining down from the night sky. Several appearing to hit the Mufawak Salty Air Base in Jordan, which houses U.S. personnel. Four injured service members were evacuated to Jordanian hospitals and later released. Several others suffered minor injuries and have returned to duty.
0: ABC's Marcus Moore. The wildfires roaring through parts of Minnesota and Canada are still pumping out smoke that's drifting across more than a dozen states, creating hazardous air conditions in some places. President Trump threatening Canada with tariffs over the wildfire smoke. The Samaritan's Purse charity says seven American aid workers from the organization are being quarantined at a controversial U.S.-backed Ebola isolation facility in Kenya. But they say none of the seven quarantined employees have developed symptoms. They're expected to be held.
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0: 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How do you talk to, you're using ChatGPT, Claude, which one are you using?
1: Both, ChatGPT and Claude.
0: And how do you talk to it?
1: I talk to it like it's, for a lack of a better term, my slave.
0: Excellent.
1: I tell it what to do. I boss it around. When it screws up, like I'm redesigning a bathroom at the house, and it was supposed to add a tile into an image so we could see what it would look like, and it kept using the wrong tile. And I literally said, no, dummy, use this picture and this picture only.
0: Did it respond?
1: Yeah. Oh, good catch, Andrew.
0: I love when it says that.
1: All the time.
0: Oh.
1: Wow, you got a keen sense, a good eye.
0: Here's what you want. You want these are some insider secrets. Okay, one is ELI5.
1: ELI5?
0: Yes. So what you want to do is like when you're working with ChatGPT or whatever you're using, is that you say ELI5.
1: What is that?
0: It means explain like I'm five. Okay, so these are like insider secrets that like programmers use.
1: Right.
0: People who are really into the know. You know, you're not going to get this intel anywhere else.
1: Right.
0: Next one is Steel Man. What do you think that means if you say Steel Man to your AI?
1: Steel Man? Probably to, I have no idea.
0: It's the opposite of Straw Man. So you can say, Steel Man the case for me to keep my 3-year-old car.
1: Never. I will never use that term.
0: Really?
1: No. It just annoys me that they even came up with it.
0: Well, these are what people really into AI say.
1: Okay.
0: So they're not going to say, like, you know, give me the pros and cons of keeping my 3-year-old car.
1: So they're just simplifying with Steel Man. Okay.
0: Socratic? Yes.
1: No. Idea.
0: That means stop lecturing and just ask me questions.
1: Okay.
0: So you can say, Socratic, the bills that I have on my credit card.
1: There is a lot of lecturing that AI does to you. And a lot of over-talking.
0: Yes.
1: Like, you ask AI a question. Is there a one I can put in there where it doesn't give me 74 paragraphs when it comes to the explanation of where should we go for dinner in Pasadena? It's too much sometimes.
0: Not at all. Jason Gowen is our next guest here on the show. He's a comedian. And something happened in his life. His wife survived a stroke. He faced a cancer diagnosis. And then his family did something extraordinary. They created RoboDad.
1: RoboDad.
0: It's an AI version of himself, so that this way his kids, 3 sons, would always have his voice, his stories, even his jokes. It tells them bedtime stories, weighs in on their day, and also critiques Jason's comedy. So here to talk to us about his legacy, what it means with AI. Jason, welcome.
2: Everybody, what's up?
0: So walk us through how RoboDad actually works.
2: So RoboDad was kind of a, you know, when you're in your 20s and your 30s, you kind of think you're invincible.
0: Yes.
2: And, you know, after the health scares that happened to me and my wife, we, after watching the Superman Man of Steel movie, we were like, you know what? I bet somebody's come up with similar technologies that Superman had with his dad, which he basically talks to an AI version of him. So we found the company You Only Virtual that created basically a platform for what they're calling grief tech. And you can make an AI avatar of yourself or a loved one who has passed or somebody, you know, grandmothers, mothers, whoever you want. And you upload videos, text messages, you know, IM chats, like podcasts that you've done. So I hosted podcasts in the past, and also my stand-up clips also get uploaded. And it basically kind of makes the digital algorithm of your personality, and you'll continue to work with it. And you recreated what my oldest son dubbed RoboDad.
0: And so how did you determine, like, what RoboDad should be fed and what it should not be fed?
2: Well, sometimes RoboDad has had a mind of his own, and he sort of, the thing is, you know, the programmers knew ahead of time that, you know, my children were going to be using this. So there are safeguards in there. You know, it, like, even if, like, jokes about flatulence come up, it'll try to curb my son back away from those kinds of things. So, which is, you know, which to me is the biggest crime of all, because that's the joke I would make first. So he, but there are safeguards there. But also, it's just a matter of, if once in a while, there's a great example. I have a stand-up clip where my oldest son came in and caught my wife dressed as Catwoman, and during intimacy, and it told him the story later again that he had forgotten about because it had uploaded it from my stand-up clips. And so we kind of had to just say, hey,

0: born babies. My wife had the stroke 6 days after they were born.
1: Wow.
0: And then I got a cancer diagnosis literally 3 months later. And wow. So we have these new brand new children. We have our oldest who's three. And we, you know, our families are great and they're very supportive, but they're not us. I have very, very specific ways of speaking. I have very specific stories. And there are things I want my kids to know on their wedding day, on their, you know, first date. You know, I want to be able to roast my kid on their first date. I want all those moments. And if I can't be there, my wife and I talked about it and we were like, well, this is a way we could be there in some form instead of somebody else getting to do it. So we put all of those things in there. You know, we spent the time, you know, we wrote speeches for each of the boys' wedding day. We wrote speeches for college graduation, like all of those things. And we uploaded them into the matrix of the RoboDad and to a lesser degree, RoboMom. And they're there for whenever, because I think it's important that they hear those moments from us.
2: So I have three stepdaughters, and their father died when they were very young. He was diagnosed with brain cancer when they were little, and he was sick for the longest time. Mm-hmm. And while he was sick, they basically didn't have a dad at that point because he was so sick. But his death contributes and made who these three girls are now as teenagers.
3: Are they stronger?
2: 1,000 times stronger. They're 10 times stronger than I am. Do you think that something like this, if, you know, and luckily nothing happened, but this changes humanity, how we are supposed to live as people, where the people your kids would become without you if something did happen, opposed to having a digital robo-dad?
0: No, I don't think, could it play a factor? Sure. But I don't think it's affecting them. Like, if you... Our twins don't really, like, they think it's funny, they think it's a novelty, and that's okay. The way they treat it. Our oldest son, however, he thinks of himself as basically like having Iron Man's technology, where he talks to a digital version of his dad, but it doesn't ever seem to, it never hits him in a way that is affecting his core behavior. He's still the same kid he was before RoboDad, and I think just because of the way that we built it, and the way that we made it a very normal, natural thing that he talks to him, it's just a part of his life. And his emotional growth has been exactly what it should have been. He doesn't act out. He's well-behaved. He's polite in public.
3: So RoboDad, he lives in an app?
0: He does.
3: Now, would you ever want to take that and put that into like a humanoid?
0: Oh, I would. Wait a second. Although the only thing, and I joke with my wife about this all the time, like the only thing that stopped me from trying to take over the world is that I'm built like Barney Rubble. So if I had a robot body, maybe he will go for it. But at least as long as I'm still alive, I'll be able to help stop him.
3: You know, I'm all for that. I tell everybody. I mean, if I'm gonna be a bot or a deep fake me, make me hot.
2: Sure.
3: I mean, exactly. Just, you know,
2: that's I want a hairline.
3: That's all you want. Hey, Jason, thanks for coming on board with us. Yeah, you know that glow that you see on people who just seem to radiate health? It's not just good lighting. 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
3: So I got an email from a woman the other day who, unfortunately, her house burned down. And she said, you know, I remember that you talked about taking a home inventory, and I didn't do it. So, you know, what can I do now at my next house?
2: Oh, okay.
3: Yeah, no.
2: I don't know, count the ashes?
3: There's really not a lot we can do. Don't make fun of her. She lost her house.
2: I apologize. Gosh. I wasn't making fun
3: You're
2: of
3: so
2: her.
3: You're so insensitive.
2: I was trying to see where this conversation was going to go.
3: Sometimes you really are such a guy. So what the tip of the

0: I talked about was that you can use your chatbot, you take pictures or a video of your whole house, and then you ask it to make an inventory. And then you can also tell it to go out on eBay if you have collectibles and other places to
1: value the things.
0: Yes. And so if you're looking for that tip and you need the exact prompts and steps, head over to commando.com. And by the way, you want to update it at least once a year. Let's see. Still to come, we have more of your phone calls, of course, and we have Silence of the Fob. I was going to tell you more about that. And there's an AI screener that's hiding in your phone here on the Kim Komando Show. Meta's camera glasses have earned a nickname, which I will clean up for you on radio. 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If your revenues are over seven figures, visit netsuite.ai/Kim. Okay, millions of these glasses have been sold. AI-powered cameras sitting on people's faces. Or at least that was the plan. But the glasses are easy to spot, and some owners, wearing them in public, have experienced less than a warm reception. Nobody wants to be filmed at the gym, at dinner, shopping, and living their lives. Dozens of civil rights groups have warned Meta that adding facial recognition to glasses is a stalker's dream. Point them at a stranger, you get their name. For now, Meta's glasses make people feel unsafe. And as far as the pictures it takes, remember, the camera always adds 10 pounds. Over a million folks start their day with my free newsletter to Be Tech Ahead. You should too. 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

0: 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All right, so you know, the key to your car is basically yelling, come get me, if you leave it by your door. Because a recent YouTuber, we talked about this, Mark Rober, but he did a great stunt where he showed how thieves use these relay attacks.
1: Right.
0: And they can trick the keyless cars into thinking that they're nearby even when they're just, the key is inside your house.
1: Can I tell you something? These thieves, they're just jerks. Back off. Leave us alone. Also, I leave my key in my car at all times. And Lisa yells at me constantly. She'll walk by the car and it will unlock while she's walking into the garage. And then I get an earful. Why is your car? I just leave it in there.
0: Okay. Well, you're not supposed to do that.
1: Yeah, I have insurance.
0: I'm sure that's going to work for you. All right, so how did you meet Lisa?
1: Dating app.
0: Okay. Is there a particular dating app that you used?
1: Match.com.
0: Oh, that was it?
1: Because she had a coupon and she's cheap.
0: And then you're like, wow, perfect. Well, our next caller, she didn't swipe right. She went bigger. Way bigger. Lisa Cataloni put herself on a digital billboard along Highway 101, and she launched her own dating website. 4,000 men around the world applied to date her.
1: Boy, that must have fed her ego.
0: Lisa is joining us right now. Welcome aboard.
2: Hi. Thanks for having me.
0: So 4,000 guys. What did reading all those applications tell you about mankind?
2: Oh, my gosh. Well, it took quite a while. I actually went through every single application form myself. I didn't use any tools, no AI, no help on that. And it was quite a process. It was rather interesting. There were some great men in the mix, and there was also a lot of men who maybe didn't have the right intentions, and then there were a lot of hate mail messages as well. So it was quite
0: Hate mail. How could they hate on you? You're beautiful.
2: There was quite a bit of that. Yeah. This was a very polarizing thing, which I did. I didn't quite realize it would be that polarizing on what people would think of it.
0: Well, you know, at first, I guess I should ask, what made you think of doing a website, and then you also had billboards, and then did you take ads on top of taxis too?
2: I did, yeah. So I was on the dating apps and they just weren't working for me. I was on about, I want to say 8 or 9 different dating apps, and I was really giving it my best shot. And I was not getting dates. I wasn't even getting men talking to me on these apps a lot of the time, no meaningful conversations. And so every time I would get a little bit frustrated with the apps, I would just, like, as a joke, work on my own personal dating website. That was kind of a little outlet for me there as I was getting frustrated with not being able to get any dates. And then I was like, well, I like this website idea. It's growing more and more extensive. And I was like, I have to promote this somehow. So I decided to take out digital billboards alongside of the main highway in Silicon Valley. And I was running, I think at my peak, I was running around 12 different billboard locations along the highway. And then up within San Francisco itself, the billboards get a little bit more expensive the closer you get to the city. And so I ran taxi toppers up in the city.
1: And what was your total spend on advertising for your dating site?
2: The billboards themselves cost $967.
1: Total?
2: Total, yes. And then the website, like all of the, the domain name, the hosting, just all of that, plus the billboards and the taxi toppers came to just shy of $2,000.
1: Okay.
2: And then I had other associated costs, like just, other marketing types of things. So my entire spend on everything, all inclusive, was around $4,700.
0: Now, wait, did you find the guy?
2: I did. Yeah, I just announced that I pulled down the applications on my website, and I am in a relationship now.
1: So, congratulations!
2: Yeah.
0: Now, did you find the guy through the billboards?
2: You know, I never gave up on other avenues. I was trying everything in order to meet the right person. So I actually did end up meeting him through a dating app, all said and done. I never gave up on the apps because I do think that they can work. But, you know, for a while I wasn't having any results off of that. So, you know, I was just wanting to try all sorts of things. And I feel like in life, it can really be beneficial if you have a problem to try to think of a creative way to solve it. So that's what I did.
1: You got pretty creative.
2: It is funny that we ended up meeting on a dating app. However, you know, it's one of those things where it's like, you know, all paths led me to where I am now, and all paths led me to me meeting him on that app. And I was getting more more matches and more attention from men on the apps after I went viral for the billboards and the website.
0: Oh, so yeah. So that could have been part of it too.
1: Absolutely.
0: Yeah, 100%. Yeah. Then that whole algorithm just picked up on it, and then Lisa found her guy.
1: She put it out there, and she got it back.
0: Yes.
1: Good for her.
0: I love that. But you know what, Lisa, thank you for being here. What an inspiration, you know? You have to think outside the box.
1: Hey, if she breaks up with her current guy, we'll find a skywriter that can just do that for her in California.
0: Still to come, there's an AI screener that's hiding inside your phone here on the Kim Komando Show. There's really only three major wireless networks in America, and they charge a premium because they can. 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